0: two walks for Ohtani, three hits, the 1-0. Over for a strike, sweeper, evens the count at one ball and one strike. He's walked two, he's hit a batter, has struck out four. Tyler Callahan's first big league homer in the fourth. Got the Pirates on the board, cut that lead in half. Here's the 1-1. Strike two called, the sweeper. Shohei Ohtani now waits for Horwitz to call time and step out. Ohtani currently has the best odds to win the Cy Young in the National League, according to FanDuel. And pitch is taken for a ball, 2-2. Ohtani has the third best odds to win the National League Cy Young Award behind Christopher Sanchez of the Phillies and Jacob Mizrowski of the Brewers. The 2-2 pitch. Line foul up against the high netting behind the Pirates dugout.
1: Well, if he wins a Cy Young and with the numbers he normally puts up, how do you not win the MVP also?
0: Yeah, you think he would?
1: I mean, then it would be a shoo-in for the MVP.
0: One hop shot to second, handled by Alex Freeland. The second baseman throws on to Freddie Freeman for the out. Yeah.
1: I mean, if a guy hits 30 home runs and 90 RBIs and wins the Cy Young, well, then that kind of automatically makes him the MVP, doesn't
0: sure.
1: it?
0: Sure. Yeah, I think you're right. That'd be a no-brainer. Here's Brandon Lau. He's walked and grounded out. Ohtani pitched number 70 coming up. Delivers. Outside ball one. Ohtani has given up two earned runs once this season. That was that game in Houston where the Astros hit a couple of solo homers. The 1-0, swing and a miss at a 99. He's gone over 100 pitches twice. The one ball, one strike pitch. Chopped to the right side. Easy play for Freddie Freeman. First baseman keeps it himself. Two outs.
1: He's doing a great job maintaining his velocity throughout this game. Just a whole bunch of 99s and 100s. And I think one of them he hit 101.
0: Yeah, we've not seen anything like this. Nobody has in baseball history. What we're witnessing in real time. Not just tonight, but the last couple years from Ohtani. Here is Reynolds now. He has struck out and has been hit by a pitch. Line drive caught by the shortstop Betts. He barely had to move. Shaded over toward second base. On to the sixth inning. 2-1 Dodgers on the Pirates Baseball Network, presented by Iron City and IC Light.
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0: We're back here in Pittsburgh, and one of our favorite players of all time. I mean, he was a favorite of fans for years, and certainly our favorite, Josh Harrison, stopping by the broadcast booth. Jay Hay, with the Pirates trailing 2-1, sixth inning, faces Carmen, Andy Pájez faces Carmen Buginski and takes ball one. And Bob Walk hands him the headset. Yeah, you're a media guy now, Jay Hay. You're doing the podcast.
6: Oh, yeah, Buckle Territory, under the Foul Territory Network. And, you know, it keeps me in the game, allows me to, you know, see from a little different lens around, you know, my schedule with my wife and kids.
0: Pájez takes a strike. It's 1-1. Josh Harrison in the broadcast booth with us in a 2-1 ball game. Did you ever think you'd get into the media end of it? I'm not surprised. Personality. It doesn't surprise me. I don't know if you're surprised.
6: I wouldn't say yes and no, but I had always been told that people are like, man, I think you'd be good for
0: yeah.
6: it. And it's not anything that I would set out to do because, you know, I like to do things natural. And if it happened, you know, I want to be as authentic as possible. So, you know, I would never say I would rule it out because, you know, I don't mind talking the game and interacting.
0: Pitcher's taken for a ball, 2-1 on Andy Pájez with the Pirates trailing 2-1 here in Pittsburgh. Sixth inning, Dodgers batting against Carmen Buginski, who had a 1-2-3 fifth. Pájez has flied out and struck out. Lines this ball into left center field. Mangum over quickly. Does a great job to cut it off. Spin and throws and holds Pájez to a single. What a play that was by Mangum. Josh Harrison, what'd you think of that play?
6: Oh, hey, that's what you're supposed to do, cut down 90. You know, don't give out any free 90s. Ball was hit pretty well, and Jake did a good job of cutting it off. You like to keep the double play in order. So that I'm sure Carmen appreciated that. And as you say, a ground ball right here might get it done.
0: He reminds me a little bit of you, Mangum, the way he plays with his hair on fire. Grinder flying all over the place. Here's Freddie Freeman, who doubled to left field in the fourth inning and scored on the double by Muncy, and he takes a strike as Andy Rodriguez gets up and was thinking about firing it down toward first base. Pájez is a threat to go. Jay, hey, did you see the play the other day by that? Was it the Blue Jays and the White Sox? And the one player veered way off. It had to be like 3 days ago in the base, and the umpire called him safe. And I think everybody who saw that had to be thinking of you. There's a swing and a miss. 0-2 on Freddie Freeman. Did you get a chance to see that?
6: I didn't get to see it, but I'm going to assume he flirted with the baseline. Three days ago, I was in Columbus at a volleyball tournament for Nationals, so you don't get service at a lot of those convention centers.
0: It's 0-2 on Freddie Freeman. The pitch, swing and a foul tip, barely got a piece of it. It was Shane Boss was really mad. He was the pitcher for the Orioles. Ernie Clement was the batter. At runner at first base going to second, and he just veered off, and I don't know if it was Gunnar Henderson, the Orioles infielder, just kind of reached out but didn't chase him, and he was called safe, the base runner. 0-2 the count on Freddie Freeman. Buginski for the Pirates, the pitch, and a little bit up, one ball, two strikes. Do you like, first of all, you've only been out of the game a couple years, right?
6: Yeah.
0: Did they have the pitch clock then?
6: Yeah, funny fact, I think I was the first position player to pitch in the pitch clock era.
0: No!
6: At Great American against the Reds.
0: No! So
6: Jackie Robinson day.
0: How about that little baseball nugget?
6: So I prepared all spring being ready from the hitter standpoint.
0: To pitch!
6: And then I get thrown in the pitch. Oh, I got to be ready to...
0: It was not your first pitching outing, I know that.
6: No.
0: He pitched as a bucko. One ball, two strikes. Buginski delivers. And fouled off to the left out of play. It's still one ball and two strikes. 2-1, Pirates trail it. Nobody out. Andy Pájez singles. Freeman at the plate. Mookie Betts on deck. We're talking to Josh Harrison, the former Pirate, who retired just a couple years ago and was part of the great runs the Buccos had, the wild card years. 1-2 pitch to Freeman. Oh, just missed. 2-2. A slider. And crowds like tonight, that was a strike, by the way, but the Pirates don't have any challenges left. Do you like the challenge, the ABS challenge system?
6: I don't mind it because it doesn't slow the game down, per se, because it shows you right then and there. And it makes you accountable. It makes you,
0: pitch
6: you know,
0: in the dirt, 3-2.
6: Be strategic about how you use them, because as you just mentioned there, you know, they're out of challenges that would have been a pitch that they could have potentially used. So there's some risk, there's some reward, but I think it's just that much more attention to detail, and, you know, some teams are better at using them than others.
0: Yeah. Andy Rodriguez used him earlier as the catcher and lost both, so he's got none left. 3-2 count. Big pitch coming. Runner goes. Ball four. Curveball missed. It's first and second with no one out. And it brings up Mookie Betts, who has reached on an error and bounced out. Nick Gonzalez made a great play over at third base. How many times have you come back since you've retired here?
6: This is
0: the
6: only
0: first.
6: This is only my second time back since I left in 18. The first time was in 23 with the Phillies as a visiting player.
0: Is it weird?
6: It's different.
0: Yeah.
6: Just from a standpoint that I didn't realize it was that long.
0: In the air to center field, Mangum going to make the play. Runner at second will tag but not try to advance as Mangum throws way high. But thankfully, Carmen Majinski is backing up and makes the catch in the third base coaching box way over the head of the third baseman, Nick Gonzalez. So the runners do not advance. Betts flies out, one away, and Max Muncy to the plate. Muncy has grounded into a double play and doubled to right. Is this the first time you've come into the press box here?
6: Yes, this is my first time having this view up here.
0: What do you think of this view?
6: I've said this is a beautiful view.
0: Well, let's wait till Majinski delivers this important pitch in a 2-1 ball game. Pirates trail it. Runners dancing off the bags. Here's the pitch. Outside ball one. Looks like Pajes is thinking about trying to move up 90. And Freeman watching as the trail runner. One ball, no strikes. That sweeper missed to Muncy, the left-handed batter. Pirates down 2-1 in the sixth. Majinski's second inning of relief. And the pitch is outside. 2-0, and it sure looks like Pajes is trying to time Majinski.
6: Oh, he definitely is.
0: Does it look easier from up here, Jay Hay?
6: I wouldn't say easier.
0: Okay,
6: you just see things clearer. Like, you can see Freddie cheating right there to, you know, be on that backside still. I was looking for a back pick from Indy.
0: Two balls, no strikes. The stretch, and now a pickoff try. And at second base for now. The shortstop Triolo took the throw from Majinski to pick off Pajes. We'll see if Dave Roberts and the Dodgers challenge that call on a bang-bang play at second. Pajes went in standing. They're going to challenge.
6: Oh, no. He was on his foot, it looked like.
0: This call under review is brought to you by Ring Central, voice of your business.
7: Los Angeles for challenging the out call of second base.
0: The crew chief is Chris Conroy. The second base umpire, Ben May, made the call of out. What do you think?
6: I think his foot stepped on it, but it looks like it might have got the corner of the bag. But
0: well, it's supposed to be overwhelming evidence, so there's got to be a camera angle that shows
6: that shows
0: on the bag. And I don't know if there is an angle.
6: I don't think that angle shows it.
0: Now, they've got a bunch of angles in New York, but his foot appears to hit the third base side of second.
6: And typically when they come with a quick challenge like that or somewhat, they may have an angle that they may have saw in the, you know, underneath that may be like, hey, this is worth taking a shot. But obviously we know New York has way more angles.
0: Yeah, and we're seeing, I think the one angle they believe they have, I don't know that's a guarantee that we know.
6: Well, you got to see the backside to see if it lifted off or if there's any space or if that's on his foot. Like, it's...
0: Do you like replay in baseball? I mean, it's been around forever now.
6: Obviously.
0: Like this stuff.
6: This stuff right here, I think, when you have the challenges, obviously, this is a situation where you got to get this play right if it's challenged.
0: Yeah.
6: We know it's going to be slowed up, obviously, because they want to get the call right.
0: My argument with this, though, Jay Hay, was when they brought in replay, and I think you might have been still playing when it first entered.
6: It used to just be fair and foul balls.
0: Well, but it was also meant to overturn egregious calls. Something obvious, like this is slowing down and, you know, freeze frames and all angles. And
6: well, you've seen the game enough to know that, you know, there are margins that the game can be won, whether it's you know trying to find a way to slow down a pitcher's momentum, even if, you know, it might be a 50-50 call. It's ways of, you know, you're looking for every edge, and if you know that there might not be the greatest angle, you might take that gamble to help your team. And you know, it's a chance that they take because, you know, baseball is a momentum game, especially in moments where you might have a pitcher dealing. Hey, teams will use anything that they can to try to throw somebody off their roll. And at the same time, if you have it, some places are like, we might as well
0: got
6: use
0: an answer here.
7: After review, the call on the field is overturned. The runner is saved.
0: Wow.
7: Los Angeles former champion scout.
6: So they had an angle in New York that.
0: I don't get it.
6: But I'll tell you what, I think that'll make Pajes be a little bit more.
0: Yeah, that's true.
6: You know, that move was literally to keep him honest, and if they picked him off, they picked him off. But, you know, they could tell that he was getting a nice little aggressive secondary.
0: So it's still first and second with one out and a 2-0 count. The Pirates trailing 2-1. Max Muncy at the plate against Carmen Majinski. The 2-0 pitch. And over for a strike, a curveball. Josh Harrison joins us in the booth here at PNC Park, the former Pirate who, this is reminiscent of those years, those playoff years you guys were in when this crowd, every night, you know, 30,000 people abuzz. The 2-1 strike call to the outside corner.
6: Oh, for sure. It's fell through the screen, too. Even being back home in Cincinnati, you know, watching games, I can feel the energy, you know, watching the crowd and saying, oh, man, this has been a long time coming.
0: Two balls, two strikes to Muncy. The stretch, Majinski the pitch, up high, it's 3-2. On Max Muncy, on deck Kyle Tucker. Majinski in relief of Jared Jones, who went four, gave up two runs. Huge 3-2 pitch coming up here with runners at first and second and one out. Majinski delivers inside, he walked him and they are loaded with one out. Two walks in the inning for Majinski. Kyle Tucker coming to the plate. He has struck out and singled. Well, Josh Harrison, 13 years in the big leagues. His first 8 years with the Bucks, played with the Nats, the White Sox, Oakland, Philadelphia, finished up with Philly, Detroit. And now a podcaster.
6: Get my feet wet.
0: Here's the pitch. Popped up foul ground, and that's going to be out of play. Third baseman Nick Gonzalez over, but it's out of play. Jay, hey, do you, silly question, I would think you consider yourself a Pirate. You're a Cincinnati guy. You were at the University of Cincinnati, drafted by the Cubs, traded to the Pirates and all those other teams, but you're a Bucko, aren't you?
6: Oh, for sure.
0: Yeah.
6: You know, this was my home away from home.
0: Yeah.
6: 8 years, embraced my family, embraced myself. So it's been fun.
0: 0-1, misses up and away, one ball and one strike.
6: You know, as you mentioned, all the teams that I played for, you know, I played for, you know, I think six organizations, but, you know, some of my most special years were here. This is where, you know, my kids, you know, a lot of people got to see my kids grow up.
0: Yeah, one ball, one strike, great family. One ball, one strike pitch, line foul, jumped on it, but that is going to be a foul ball laced into the club level. Way down the right field line, and it's one ball and two strikes on Kyle Tucker. What do you think of, well, I guess I want to ask you about Shohei Ohtani. I've asked Bob this and others. Is he the greatest in your lifetime baseball player that you've ever seen? To see what he does as a pitcher and a hitter.
6: It's hard to argue that.
0: Yeah.
6: Because, as you mentioned, pitcher and a hitter, that's two separate, you know, things to prepare for. And he's doing that at a high level.
0: Man, seeing it tonight. One ball, two strike pitch. Swing and a miss. He struck him out with high heat, 98 from Majinski. Two away. Strikes out Tucker. And now he faces Ryan Ward. And they've got well over 30,000 here tonight. And if he gets this batter, Ward, and strands the bases loaded, we've seen some electric moments already tonight. The home run robbing catch made by Reynolds in the third of Ohtani. The pitch, fly ball right field deep to the wall, grand slam. Ryan Ward hits a grand slam, his third home run. Unbelievable. Ward hits a grand slam to give the Dodgers a 6-1 lead in the sixth inning. Wow. Talk about deflating. A line drive grand slam over the right field wall.
6: Like a little first pitch getting me over, caught too much of the plate. Then he was being aggressive.
0: Wow. Well, the Dodger fans here buzzing and the Pirate fans silenced. This ball's fouled off by Dalton Rushing. My gosh. When it left the bat, just a matter really of the height. I wonder if that is at all reminiscent. It's the stakes aren't as high. Of course, the 0-1 strike is called, but we're sitting next to Josh Harrison. Does he think back to the wild card game of 2014 when he sees a grand slam hit over the Clemente wall by an opponent?
6: I didn't think about it till you just brought it up.
0: Brandon, not to bring back a sore spot, but the Brandon Crawford granny pitches down and away. The Giants against Edinson Volquez. And, I mean, I don't know what you felt as a player, Jay Hay, but we watching and broadcasting and working and the fans, like, it was like over. The Giants were on an unbelievable run. Madison Bumgarner was ridiculous. This ball drilled foul right field way. Dalton Rushing.
6: Yeah, we just ran into a buzzsaw.
0: Yeah.
6: And that's what it was, because I feel whoever won that game was going to be the team. I mean, that's the way I see it. They won the World Series that year.
0: Yeah.
6: And that was the year Bumgarner, I think, came in and closed the World Series.
0: Yep. This pitch taken for a ball outside, 2-2, a splitter. Wow, moments after he strikes out Kyle Tucker for the second out of the inning, Majinski gives up the grand slam on the first pitch, a sweeper to Ryan Ward. And that might be the backbreaker. There's a sliding play made by the second baseman, Brandon Lau, on the grass to retire Rushing. Jay, thanks. Great seeing you, man.
6: Thanks for having me.
0: Josh Harrison with us. And we go to the bottom of the sixth inning. It is now 6-2 LA on the Pirates baseball net.
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0: To the bottom of the sixth inning, and now the Pirates trail Shohei Ohtani and the Dodgers 6-1. And Ryan O'Hearn leads off the bottom of the sixth. Bob walked back in after Jay Hay stepped in.
1: Got to do a little walk around.
0: Yeah, you don't do that too often.
1: No.
0: O'Hearn has struck out and flied out. Way outside, sails past everybody. Sixth inning tonight is brought to you by the Operating Engineers Local 66. That ball deflected off the limestone backstop and rolled all the way out to Freddie Freeman, who playfully picks it up and steps on the bag.
1: Yeah, you don't see a wild pitch end up as a ground ball to first very often. Off the limestone, it could go anywhere.
0: Here's the 1-0, and O'Hearn lines it into right field for a base hit. Good start. Bottom of the sixth inning, and brings up Nick Gonzalez. Well, the Pirates need to come back for a number of reasons, you know, to even the series, big game, all that. Would be a heartbreaker for the Dodgers, of course. But we want to, you talk about a birthday present for Mrs. Fetchko. She and her family are tuned in.
1: What do we got going here?
0: We've got an issue regarding Shohei Ohtani. They're coming out to see how he's doing. Now, it's a must be an equipment thing because Dave Roberts is not out there. The interpreter is, but no trainer. I don't know if something that he's wearing. It was a PitchCom thing. Maybe they're asking him if the PitchCom was working.
1: I don't know. Rushing went out there at first. And then after a conversation, it lasted for, I don't know, 15, 20 seconds, and the interpreter came out.
0: So he's okay. Nick Gonzalez stepping back in. Runner at first base. Nobody out here in the bottom of the sixth inning. Shohei Ohtani ready to face Nick Gonzalez. Leading 6-1 the pitch. Inside ball one. Yeah, happy birthday, Bob. Korofechko is 102 today.
11: Ooh, wow.
0: From Natrona Heights. 11 kids, 15 grandkids, 15 great-grandkids. She's been listening and watching Pirates baseball for a number of years. As ball bounced toward third, throw to second for one, and on to first. Out there, double play. Quick turn from Muncy to Freeland to Freeman. Pirates are holding up to see if they want to, and they're going to challenge.
1: Hey, you think about that, 102, listening to baseball this time. Think of all the players she's
0: seen
1: and listened to.
7: Pittsburgh challenging the alcohol first base.
0: Call under review brought to you by Ring Central, voice of your business. Yeah, going back 102 years, all the players, Pirate players, the games. Yeah, it's she's a great lady, and what a great family. Know many of the kids, certainly Mike and John, and Al, Laura, Cora, Lester, Michael, Annette, Rosemary, John, who I played softball with, cue ball, William, and Joseph. And we're watching on the big scoreboard. Do you have a feeling about whether this could be overturned in favor
1: it's
0: of the Pirates?
1: It's going to be safe.
0: Okay. I like it. Yeah. Let's listen. See.
7: After review, the ball in the field is overturned. Runner is safe. Pittsburgh keeps it.
0: Way to go, Bob. No double play. Boy, what a big call that was not overturned, by the way, in the top of the sixth inning. I don't know if you got a chance to see it, Bob, but Andy Páez appeared to be picked off. In fact, he was called out at second base.
1: Yeah, I was watching that.
0: The Dodgers challenged, and the call was overturned. And that was gigantic. Pitchers down low, and I don't know how they came up with that decision. I don't know where the angle came from that showed he was definitively on the side of the bag. One ball, no strikes on Andy Rodriguez. He is 0-2. Takes strike one, a sweeper, 1-1. Andy Rodriguez batting left-handed. One ball, one strike. Tyler Callahan, who homered in the fourth inning, is on deck. Pitch number 80 coming up for Shohei Ohtani. One run, four hits for Pittsburgh. Here's the pitch. Swing and a miss at a sweeper. Down and in. Way inside. And time is called. Let's step aside for station identification on the Pirates Baseball Network.
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0: Count is 1-2 on Andy Rodriguez.
1: You know how I always like to look at the names on the back of uniform jerseys down below us?
0: Yes.
1: Saw an interesting one.
0: There's a 1-2 pitch. Ground ball third. Muncy throws to the shortstop for one. Betts turns, and that's a double play that goes 5-6-3.
1: Tell you about it later.
0: All right, we go to the seventh inning. It is 6-1 Dodgers on the Pirates Baseball Network, presented by Iron City and Icy Light.
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0: 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Bob, what about the jerseys that you saw down below? Or at least
1: there's quite a few Dodger jerseys here. Most of them are, of course, down there behind their dugout, but almost all of them you see are old. Otani's, they're everywhere. This was a Dodger uniform.
0: Ball one on Alex Freeland.
1: Piazza.
0: I see it, yeah.
1: I see way more Met uniforms with his name on them than Dodger uniforms. Maybe because we don't play the Dodgers that often, I guess. But I just saw it and it drew my attention. And that's right, he was a famous Dodger.
0: Pitch taken for ball two.
1: Didn't he get drafted by the Dodgers? Lasorda was doing a friend of his a favor, drafting a
0: swing and a miss.
1: Story behind
0: him. He was the
1: 50th
0: Godfather
1: round pick or
0: Lasorda.
1: Something.
0: what do they call that, Mr. Irrelevant in football?
1: Yeah.
0: 2-1 the count on Freeland. Majinski with a 2-1 pitch. Bouncing ball past the pitcher. Shortstop Triolo ranging the other side of the bag. Throws out Alex Freeland.
1: Now, who didn't he go somewhere for a trading line deal or something in between the
0: Marlins?
1: Was it the Marlins he went to?
0: Shohei Ohtani bats for a fourth time. A strikeout. A near home run robbed by Reynolds in the third and a strikeout in the fifth against Majinski.
1: How about the fact that he gets booed?
0: Yeah.
1: ball one. Pete Rose
0: Right. He says when you know you're great. One ball, no strikes. Majinski's 1-0 to Ohtani. Pops this ball up, shallow left. Going out is Nick Gonzalez, makes a beautiful over-the-shoulder Willie Mays-like catch. In shallow left, hugging the line.
1: You know, I know that Gonzo had a tough road trip, I think, defensively, especially one particular ball game, but he's made some nice defensive plays in this game. That one in particular, Willie Mays over-the-shoulder running away. And that's a fair ball, too. That's extra bases. He doesn't make that play. Made an excellent backhand on a wicked one-hopper.
0: Yeah,
1: earlier
0: fourth
1: in the game.
0: Bats, yeah. Here's Andy Páez taking a strike. The pitch from Majinski is down low. ball, one strike. The pitch. And that's a strike called, one and two. I just saw the TV side paying tribute to former Pirate broadcaster John Sanders. Passed away today. Pitcher's taken for a ball, two and two. 83 years old, longtime sports director at KDK-TV. For a while was doing both the sports anchoring on KDK-TV and doing both radio and television, play-by-play, the Pirates. And John then went on to Cleveland and announced the then Indians for a number of years. A total pro, 2-2 pitch to Páez, up and in. The fastball somehow got his head out of the way of that, 3-2. But our thoughts and prayers going out to John Sanders and his family, the John Sanders family. Good man.
1: Oh, absolutely. He was my first year. Very kind to me. Ran into him a few different times.
0: Ball four. Well, he was both a broadcaster for you when you played, mm-hmm. and then, was a colleague as a broadcaster.
1: Always asking me if I needed anything. Or one of those guys that would go out of his way to help other broadcasters, colleagues.
0: After the walk, there's a fly ball to deep left center field, and Mangum on the run makes a nice catch and then goes into a slide. That ball was headed toward the notch. It was really stung by Freddie Freeman after the walk to Páez. Go to the bottom half of the seventh inning. It is 6-1 Dodgers on the Pirates baseball net.
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0: Pirates trailing Shohei Ohtani and the Dodgers going to the bottom of the seventh inning, 6-1. Tyler Callahan, who homered in the fourth, leads off against Shohei Ohtani. And the first pitch is taken for a ball. Callahan's first big league home run. And it was a no-doubter. They cut the lead to 2-1, but the Dodgers got the grand slam from Ryan Ward. The 1-0 pitch. Callahan takes a ball. Walked in the second. Jake Mangum on deck. Mangum playing center field as O'Neill Cruz goes on the injured list today. Ohtani, the 2-0 pitch. That's a strike called. Bucko Luau weekend presented by Levin Furniture and Mattress kicks off Friday. Against the Marlins, Saturday afternoon, 4:05. First 20,000 fans get a Pirates Hawaiian shirt. Go to pirates.com/Bucko Luau. High pop-up. Going to go out of play. Right side. Two balls, two strikes. Tomorrow night, final game of the series. 6:40, first pitch. Mitch Keller on the mound for the Pirates. Here's ball three. He goes against Justin Wroblewski. who is 7-2, the left-hander, 7-2 and a 2.62 ERA.
1: And they got some good ERAs on that club.
0: 3-2 pitch, bouncing ball foul, first base side.
1: Of course. They're led by the man on the mound right now.
0: The starting staff for the Dodgers has a 2.90 ERA. Leads the majors, 2.04 batting average against. 3-2 pitch, popped out of play the other way, and Callahan on his follow-through swing loses the bat, goes just behind the dirt circle. Tomorrow night, 6:40. It's a Sugardale Dollar Dog Game. $1 hot dogs throughout PNC Park tomorrow, thanks to Sugardale. Go to Pirates.com/dollardogs. 3-2 pitch, up and away, heck of an at-bat. Really three tremendous plate appearances for Tyler Callahan in this game.
1: Mike Ohtani's a little gun-shy there.
0: Yeah.
1: That was a breaking ball. I think he threw on ball four. Up, nobody out.
0: 30,626.
1: Need to build some kind of an inning where we can get multiple runs in.
0: Line drive foul, left field way.
1: Leadoff walk is always one of the main ingredients to those type innings.
0: Jake Mangum doubled to right field his last time up. Ohtani's 91st pitch coming up, and with that, the bullpen starts to crank it up for L.A. A little dribbler off the end of the bat.
1: Oh, yeah, here we are.
0: Two shot, and that's going to be an infield hit. No chance. Ohtani will pick it up along the third baseline. Act like he's going to throw to first, but no way. It's an infield hit for Jake Mangum, and it's first and second with nobody out.
1: Walk and a swinging bunt.
0: Here's Jared Triolo, who has flied out and struck out. Third baseman Muncy way back. Infield at double play depth. The pitch. Strike called. Triolo with four hits in his last 22 at-bats. 0-1 count. The pitch. Could not hold his swing on a breaking ball. They appeal down to the first base umpire. Chris Conroy holds up his right fist. 0-2.
1: A good chance this is the last hitter that Ohtani will face. He has thrown 93 pitches. Lefty in the bullpen, lefty on deck.
0: 0-2. Called third strike and no challenges. Jared Triolo strikes out looking.
1: That was definitely a borderline pitch. They're going to show us a replay. No, that was, it was borderline, but it was on the strike side of the border.
0: I think they, you know, it took a while for the home plate umpire to ring him up, and you could see Dalton Rushing was tapping his helmet. He was going to challenge if it was called a ball. Mark Pryor, the pitching coach, is out to talk with Ohtani along with that translator or interpreter. And
1: I kind of thought that they would pull him out of there with the 94 pitches and Horowitz up, Lau on deck, and they've had a lefty, I don't know who it is, but been throwing now for a while.
0: That is Alex Vesia. So Horowitz has flied to left, single to left, flied out to left center and grounded to second. Down 5, 6-1, one out in the seventh. Here's the pitch. Outside ball one. Up, here was a challenge.
2: The catcher is challenging the ball call.
0: Dalton Rushing. That's the home plate umpire, Felix Neon.
2: The police confirmed Los Angeles has one challenge remaining.
0: Call confirmed.
1: Was 0.2 inch outside.
0: One ball, no strikes on Spencer Horwitz. Callahan at second, Mangum at first. Here's the pitch. Fouled back.
1: 99 miles an hour. He's still throwing hard on pitch 96.
0: Time called by Horwitz. He steps out. Ohtani's season ERA right now is 0.80. And at the moment, he would qualify. Swing and a miss. And it's one ball, two strikes. Now let me check that now. Wait, this is game 68. He actually needs to finish this inning to qualify. The 1-2. Check swing. Called third strike. Six Ks. For Ohtani.
1: Yeah, they're going to let him try and finish the inning, it looks like.
0: Well, 68 innings of work, if he gets through this inning, would allow him to qualify for the ERA title.
1: For right now.
0: Yeah. I mean, yeah, you need an inning per game.
1: It's a moving target.
0: Game. But it's interesting, nonetheless. Here's the pitch to Brandon Lau. Outside for a ball. Lau has walked and grounded to first twice. Make your favorite players all-stars. Cast your 2026 Konami MLB All-Star Ballot daily or visit MLB.com/vote. There's ball two. Brandon Lau certainly all-star worthy. A 2-0 count.
1: Yeah, those are our all-star numbers. 15 home runs, 41 RBIs. He'll, of course, improve on those quite a bit by the time the all-star game gets here.
0: Ohtani's 2-0. That's ball three. Ohtani, I thought, wanted a challenge. Maybe not. I thought he was tapping his cap. 3-0.
1: There's a lot of cap adjusting at times.
0: 3-0 the count. The pitch. Line drive, right field, base hit. Callahan scores. Mangum racing around the ball, held up in the corner, so Mangum's going to try and score. Here's the throw. He's safe. Head first dive. It's 6-3. Brandon Lau does it again.
1: Well, we needed. We wanted to hear that we talked about the leadoff walk and the swing and bunt. Maybe start a big inning. Well, two is a multiple run inning, and there's still a runner now in scoring position.
0: Did Kyle Tucker slip? Just have trouble getting the ball out of the corner.
1: I don't think he slept and like fell or anything.
0: Wow, yeah, he got to it quickly.
1: Yeah, there was no that's just
0: yeah.
1: Mangum busted it around the bases. Actually would look like a pretty good play down in the corner.
0: That's going to be it. Dave Roberts will take out Shohei Ohtani, and Ohtani, as is his custom, walking off the mound, points to the home plate umpire, Felix Neon, saluting him for a job well done. Pirates now trail 6-3. We'll be back. Trying to rally here in the bottom of the seventh inning. We'll return in a moment on the Pirates Baseball Network.
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0: Reynolds hit the home run last night as a right-hand hitter off the lefty.
1: Bessier's got a lot of work this year. 29 ball games now. ERA just a little under 3. 30 strikeouts and 21 innings of work with 12 walks.
0: Reynolds is 1-for-4 against him in his career. Runner at second base is Brandon Lau. He just got a 2-run double. Here's the pitch. Upstairs. That's 43 ribbies for Lau now. Pirates trail by 3. 2 out, 7th inning. Vesia, the 1-0. Check swing, strike call. Vesia last worked 3 days ago, gave up 2 runs against the Angels, walked a couple in 2/3 of an inning. Here's the 1-ball, 1-strike pitch to Reynolds. Checks, did he go? Appeal? Yes, he did, said the first base umpire.
1: A little surprised at that one.
0: It's 1-ball and 2 strikes.
1: So Otani's still in the game, right?
0: Yeah. Now as the DH. 1-ball, 2 strikes, 2 outs. Vesia giving up 2 runs his last outing. He had not given up a run in 10 consecutive outings before that. Here's the 1-2 to Reynolds. Up and away. As a matter of fact, Vesia, Bob mentioned this is his 29th appearance, has given up runs in only 3 of his previous 28 outings. 3 times was he scored upon. He's been really good. 2-2. Lefty delivers to Reynolds. Up high. O'Hearn on deck for the Pirates. Ryan O'Hearn. He has never faced Alex Vesia. Full count. The stretch, the 3-2. A late decision.
1: Wow.
0: And a foul ball. When he noticed it was not the heater and it was a slider, that might have been a strike, he decided, I better swing, and he does, and it's a foul ball.
1: Okay. Almost knocked out of Rushing's glove.
0: A left-handed batter on deck. Lefties are 3-for-32 this season against Vesia. 3-2 pitch to Reynolds. Bouncing ball to third. Oh! Off the glove of Muncy! Into left field! Pirates score another run! And it is 6-4! Lau scores! 6-4 game!
1: Well, that's what we needed. Didn't see the air when I was thinking how we were going to do it, but I'll take it.
0: Muncy tried to come in on a get the short hop, but whiffed on it.
1: Yeah. It's definitely a ball that he should have caught. Was not difficult at all.
0: Here is O'Hearn, who fouls this pitch back. 6-4. Reynolds reaches on the air on Muncy. Lau scoring. Again, lefty batters against Alex Vesia this season. 3-for-32. 0-94. Here's the 0-1. Check, swing, tapper. Back to the mound. And Vesia will underhand it to Freeman for the final out. But the Pirates creep to win 2. Through 7 innings, it's 6-4 Dodgers on the Pirates Baseball Network. 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
4: Pirates now trail. The Dodgers 6-4 go to the eighth inning, and Rafael Flores Jr., who was up as a member of the taxi squad yesterday because Henry Davis's wife due to give birth to their first child, and he went on that paternity list today, is now catching. Rafael Flores Jr. is ball one on Mookie Betts as Andy Rodriguez left with left hip discomfort. Mookie Betts, a 1-0 count. Majinski delivers, swing and a miss. New catcher, Rafael Flores Jr. He caught one time with the Pirates last year. He actually started four games at first base, acquired in the David Bednar deal last summer from the Yankees. Here's the 1-1, and that's over for a strike. 1-2 on Betts. The next pitch, swing and a foul, barely gets a piece of it. One ball, two strikes. Fourth inning of work for Majinski, the 1-2 pitch. Fly ball to center field, Mangum coming in. Center fielder will make the catch as the right fielder Callahan was right up next to him. One out.
5: I don't think Callahan there heard him with the I got it there. Right, he kind of like just fluttered out of the way.
4: Yeah.
5: He was ready to make that catch.
4: Here's Max Muncy. Walked against Majinski in the sixth. Fouls this ball out of play. Majinski gave up a leadoff hit to Andy Páez in the sixth inning. And then Freddie Freeman walked. Mookie Betts flied out. Muncy walked to load them up. Here's the 0-1. Half swing and a miss. Kyle Tucker struck out. Then Ryan Ward hit the grand slam. Mentioned that lefties this season hitting 313 against Majinski, but as a reliever this year, lefties are hitting 192 against him. Pitches outside, one ball, two strikes. Lefties hit 256 against Majinski in his career. One ball, two strikes. On this lefty batter, the pitch called third strike. Let's step aside for station identification on the Pirates Baseball Network.
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4: Third strikeout for Majinski. Two outs, eighth inning, 6-4 LA. The batter is Kyle Tucker. Was 1-for-2 with an RBI single off Jared Jones. Jones went 4, gave up 2 runs. Pitch over for a strike. Shohei Ohtani goes 6 2/3, gives up 4 runs, 3 earned, 6 hits, 3 walks, 6 strikeouts. His ERA now for the season is 1.06. The 0-1. There's a ball a little bit low, a splitter from Machinski, 1-1. Kyle Hurt is loosening in the bullpen for the Dodgers, a righty. And the 1-1 to Tucker downstairs. Jones, 75 pitches, 45 of them for strikes. Jared Jones pitched really well through three and then got hit hard a couple of times in that fourth inning. Sweeper in there for a strike to Kyle Tucker, 2-2.
5: I think his pitch count was probably a little higher than they wanted after four innings. So might have went into part of the decision to not let him go what was probably a scripted five innings.
4: Pitch inside, fastball now 3-2. Yeah, I think it was scripted that Jones was supposed to go five. But I think you're right. Faced six batters in that fourth inning and that pitch count. Start to get up there. 3-2 pitch to Tucker. Line drive right field. Over is Callahan and is going to have to play it off the wall. And Tucker is going to wind up at second base with a two-out double. Tucker's second hit of the night.
5: Callahan getting a little taste of that Clemente wall. I mean, he played that right. He turned around and was looking for the rebound, but you don't ever know which direction that ball's going to bounce. Is it going to come off soft and just drop straight down, hard, whatever? This ball decided to take a bounce towards center field. So many different things it can hit behind that the chain link type fence that's in front of the scoreboard.
4: Bucks have had Evan Sisk loosening again, the lefty who was up earlier, and now they're going to bring him in with Ryan Ward, who hit the grand slam off Machinski last time up. Evan Sisk will face Ryan Ward in a moment, or Dave Roberts could call on a pinch hitter. We'll be back here with the Pirates trailing 6-4 on the Pirates Baseball Network.
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4: Now, Pirates trail by a couple. The Dodgers have a runner at second base, and they're going to call on Alex Call to pinch hit with the lefty Evan Sisk on the mound. Sisk making his first appearance since that Sunday game when he came in and gave up the bases clearing double to the pinch hitter Michael Harris in Atlanta on Sunday.
5: Now, Sisk has a 1.29 ERA and 23 games, 28 innings. Yeah, those are all pretty good numbers. One number that probably needs to work on a little bit, first batter face retired. He has retired 17 out of 23 first batters faced. And when you're a middle-of-the-inning type guy, like Sisk sometimes is, that's an important number for you to get that very first guy you see, as in this case.
4: Alex Call takes high ball one, and because of that, he has struggled facing that first batter. He's also allowed 10 of the 17 base runners he's inherited to score. 1-0 to Alex Call. Pinch hitting, a right-hand batter. And he takes a ball in the dirt, 2-0. Call's hitting 260. 13 runs batted in. And he got an at-bat last night. And Flied out. 2-0 from the lefty, Sisk. Over for a strike.
5: Backdoor curveball. Nice pitch on a 2-0 count. Well, maybe it wasn't a good pitch. They're going to challenge it.
4: Alex Call challenges.
5: And he wins.
9: Four is overturned. Los Angeles has one challenge remaining.
5: Ended up not being such a good 2-0 pitch. Now it's 3-0.
4: And the 3-0. And that's a strike. Three balls and a strike. For every strikeout by Pirates pitchers during the month of June, Coppers donates $25 to Steel City Selects. Fly pop, and the first baseman, Horowitz, gets close to that netting, and the ball drops over by the signage area. Up against the netting. Three balls, two strikes on the pinch hitter, Alex Call. Dodgers are leading this game 6-4 in the eighth inning. They've got Kyle Tucker at second. Majinski goes 3 2/3. Allows three hits, walked three. The big blow, the grand slam by Ryan Ward, who was lifted in favor of this batter, Alex Call. 3-2 pitch, pulled foul to the Pirates dugout. Seventy-six pitches thrown by Majinski. And now pitch number 7 from Sisk. And it's another foul. Pop back behind home plate. Stays 3-2. Out of town scores. 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Some final scores in Major League Baseball. Plenty in progress. Here's the pitch. Called third strike. The Padres beat the Reds.
9: The batter's challenging the strike ball.
4: Hold on. Alex Call challenges.
5: I think you're going to lose this one. That looked like a strike to me.
4: Padres walked off against the Reds in San Diego and...
9: confirmed out of challenges.
4: Call confirmed out of challenges. We go to the bottom of the eighth inning. Pirates trail by 2-6-4 on the Pirates Baseball Network, presented by Iron City and Icy Light.
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4: Pittsburgh trails by 2 going into the bottom of the eighth inning. Nick Gonzalez leads off against the new pitcher, the righty Kyle Hurt. And Alex Call stays in the game to play left field. Gonzalez 0-3 against Shohei Ohtani.
5: Now Hurt, been in 21 games, pretty good ERA, 2.57. Just giving up 14 hits in 21 innings, 189 opposition batting average.
4: First pitch, ball one. Came up from AAA Oklahoma City mid-April. Here's the pitch to Nick Gonzalez outside, 2-0.
5: The Comets.
4: The Oklahoma City Comets?
5: I think that's what it is, yes. I was surprised to see that.
4: No longer the 89ers. Here's the 2-0. Fouled back. Hurt was drafted by the Marlins 6 years ago out of USC.
5: They were the Dukes for many, many years over in Albuquerque.
4: Yeah. 2-1 pitch. Bouncing ball foul left side. Yeah, the Albuquerque Dukes were the AAA affiliate forever, it seemed like, for the Dodgers. The Oklahoma City affiliate of the Phillies once?
5: Yeah, that's where
4: you pitched.
5: Yeah.
4: 2-2 count.
5: That was when it was the 89ers.
4: Here's the pitch. Check swing, ball three. Didn't miss by a lot. Well, that leadoff walk certainly helped the Pirates last inning. Led to a three spot. Nicky G trying to find a way to get on here. 3-2 count, the pitch. He does. It's ball four, way inside.
5: Not even close. Very wild.
4: And it's Rafael Flores Jr. coming to the plate. And his first appearance in a big league uniform this year. Rafael Flores Jr. has 15 career at-bats. It came last year after the trade from the Yankees. He was 3-for-15 with Pittsburgh. The pitch, swing and a miss. A changeup. Expecting the fastball. Rafael Flores Jr.
5: A bit of a chase. That ball looked like it was quite a bit away.
4: 25 years old, 6'3". Right-hand batter. Here's the pitch, down low. This season with the Indianapolis Indians was hitting 207 with a 644 OPS. Four home runs. Rafael Flores Jr. One ball, one strike. The pitch, swing and a miss. A change up again, 1-2. Flores Jr. this year at Indy struck out 62 times in 188 at-bats, 29 walks, calls time and steps out. He's back in there now against Kyle Hurt, and the 1-2 pitch. Down low, change up this time, he doesn't chase it, it's 2-2. Again, Henry Davis is on paternity leave. And Andy Rodriguez left with a hip issue. The 2-2 offering, way outside.
5: Oh, Hurt is everywhere. I don't think he's thrown a strike so far to Flores. I think he's got two strikes. I think he chased a couple of changeups out of the zone, but he is everywhere.
4: 3-2, the stretch and the pitch. Way outside in the dirt with a changeup. First and second. Nobody out.
5: That's the wildest pitch that's been thrown tonight. I don't know how that was. Didn't go to the backstop. That was right up there with the pitch that Ohtani threw that ended out at first base.
4: Out comes Mark Pryor, the Dodger pitching coach. The Pirates have two on, nobody out, and it's Tyler Callahan who's had the three best plate appearances of any Pirate. Those three were against Ohtani. He walked twice and homered. His first major league home run went 427 feet, the fourth longest by a Pirate, by the way, this season here at PNC Park. Callahan's first major league home run. Lefty batter. Two men on base and nobody out. Lefty hitters bat just 074, 2 for 27 against Hurt. Righties, 255. Third baseman Muncy in on the grass, the pitch.
14: Fly ball right field! Do you feel lucky? Home run! Game-tying homer, Tyler Callahan! Well, do ya? It's tied! The Pirates lead it 7-6 on the three-run, no-doubt home run. 7-6 Pirates on a Tyler Callahan home run. His second in the big leagues, second of the game. Yeah, 7-6 Pirates.
5: How about the stories he's going to have when asked about his first big league home run? It's going to be against Ohtani.
4: Is he going to get a curtain call? Swing and a miss. Tyler Callahan. And all the excitement, I forgot. Seven, six Pirates on the three-run homer by Callahan. And he comes out to the top step and waves to the crowd. Oh, one pitch is lined to the right field by Mangum.
5: Nobody out. Soto's throwing in the pen. But you think about it, Greg, when he tells somebody, yeah, I hit it off Ohtani, but that wasn't the most important home run of the night. I also hit the game winner later on.
4: That's incredible.
5: What a night. The night after I threw my first shutout inning.
4: Yeah, that's right. I forgot about that. He actually threw a shutout. He threw a shutout inning last night. He pulled an Ohtani.
5: Yeah, that's why, like earlier I said, I go, he's not the only guy in the stadium that can pitch and hit.
4: Oh, my gosh. Throw to first base. Mangum got back. Triolo at the plate. And Triolo tries to bunt it over his head to the backstop. Wild pitch. Mangum to second.
5: That was so wild to hit the netting. Didn't even hit the stones.
4: A three-run home run for Tyler Callahan. Two homers. And again, a pitch up and in as Triolo squared the bunt.
5: Every time Triolo tries to bunt nowadays, they throw at him. Remember the last homestand?
4: Yeah.
5: Can't remember now who that was. They threw it right at his chin.
4: No, you're right, yeah. Squaring again. Taking off for third, Mangum. He is going to be out. Jake Mangum is thrown out at third. What was that all about?
5: I don't know. 3-0 count now.
4: For some reason, Mangum tried to steal third.
5: You don't want to make the first out or the last out at third base.
4: Caught stealing 2-5.
5: They were trying to bunt him over and... And he threw ball. As wild as he is, first and second,
4: yeah.
5: I don't know if that was a very good odds.
4: Seven, six Pirates lead it on the Sheets shot by Tyler Callahan as Triolo hits a fly ball deep to right near the wall, off the wall. Triolo into second base with a head first dive, a double. Off the Clemente wall and right.
14: Dave Roberts has seen enough. Yeah, barely out of the dugout, he points to the bullpen. A disastrous outing for Kyle Hurt. 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We'll be back in a moment on the Pirates Baseball Network.
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4: Jack Dreyer, a lefty, is on the mound now for the Dodgers with a runner at second base. Here in the bottom of the eighth inning, the Pirates have taken a 7-6 lead. Jared Triolo just doubled off the right field wall.
5: Dreyer's been in 24 games, 2-1 record, 2.77 ERA. Strike thrower, just 6 walks and 27 strikeouts.
4: By the way, the last Pirate to hit his first 2 career home runs in the same game, Ryan Doman, in 2005 against the Astros here at PNC Park. Here's the pitch to the lefty batting Horwitz. He fouls it back out of play. Lefty pitcher, lefty batter. Dreyer looks to second, and the 0-1. Drive to right center field by Horwitz. To the track, nearing the wall, clear the deck. Cannonball coming. It's a Horwitz howitzer. It's a 2-run homer. And the Madeline Buccos lead it 9-6. Listen to this crowd at PNC Park.
5: The home run has been such a big part of this offense this year. Certainly there tonight. Horwitz crushing that ball out toward the Miller time bar.
4: Off the lefty.
5: He kind of looked at it a little bit. Yeah, good point. You know, a lot of questions about whether he could hit lefties at the start of the season. Starting to put that to rest, isn't he?
4: His 9th home run of the season. The Pirates lead 9-6. What is going on? This pitch is high, ball one. Wow. What an inning. What a game. 30,626. Outside 2-0. Nine homers for Horwitz on the year. 2-0. Fly ball to center field, and now every fly ball that is hit draws a reaction, and understandably so, as the catch is made by Pajes. The Sheets shot by Horwitz. 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Got to get some home run distances. Horwitz was 402. The second home run of the night for Callahan was 394 this inning. The first one was 427. There's ball one on Brian Reynolds. One-oh, swing and a miss. One ball, one strike. Lefty delivers low to Reynolds. Let's pause for station identification on the Pirates Baseball Network.
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4: 2-1 the count, two outs. Pirates lead 9-6. Reynolds takes ball three. Dave Roberts and the Dodgers just are not used to seeing this. It's far from over, by the way. There's a line drive left field, base hit for Reynolds. But the Pirates now lead it 9-6. And you have a fresh lefty, Gregory Soto, loosening in the bullpen.
5: This inning's gone too long. He's not fresh anymore. Been thrown down there, Drew, since the first pitch of this inning. He's been ready for a while, just kind of watching now. Pirates just keep stretching things out.
4: Here's Ryan O'Hearn, fouls it back. O'Hearn 0-3 and has been hit by a pitch. Two outs, Reynolds at first, the pitch, fouled back.
5: Well, this score holds up like we hope it will. Siskel get his first win of the year.
4: Yeah, he got out of that. They struck out Alex called in that inning. 0-2 count, here's the pitch. Swing and a foul, barely gets a piece of it. Sisk got his first big league win last year with the Pirates after being acquired from Kansas City in the Bailey Falter deal. O'Hearn is the ninth man to bat in the inning for Pittsburgh. O-2 count. Lefty delivers to O'Hearn. Low and away. Earlier, Mangum tried to steal third, was thrown out. The Pirates continued the onslaught. 1-2 pitch, fouled back. When the Pirates steal a base this season, you steal a deal at Valvoline Instant Oil Change for $25 off your next premium oil change. It's Valvoline Instant Oil Change's way of reminding you it's good to steal if you're a Pirate. One ball, two strike pitch. Swing and a miss. Well, let's keep it here. Just listen to this roar. The approval from the adoring fans here at PNC Park on an unforgettable bottom of the eighth inning. The Pirates now lead it going to the ninth, 9-6 on the Pirates Baseball Network. 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
4: It's really hard to believe we're here at this point where the Pirates lead 9-6, ninth inning. Gregory Soto on the mound trying to save this ball game. Dalton Rushing is at the plate. Here's the pitch. Line drive right field, and that's a foul ball. Brian Reynolds is now playing right. Billy Cook takes over in center. Jake Mangum moves from center to left. Tyler Callahan, who hit the two big home runs, is out of the ball game in favor of the defense, and Cook just came to the club today from AAA because the injury to O'Neill Cruz. He's now in center field. Soto trying to earn the save here. 0-1 count on Dalton Rushing. The pitch. Bouncing ball right side. Second base. Lau on to first. One away.
5: Be Soto's ninth save if he can close this baby out. He's had 11 opportunities so far. This is number 12. Big strikeout numbers, 34 Ks and 28 innings.
4: Miguel Rojas will pinch hit for Alex Freeland. One out in the ninth. Pirates leading 9-6. They were down 6-1 after the grand slam in the sixth inning was hit by Ryan Ward. And boy, did it seem bleak. The way Otani was pitching. Here's the pitch. Strike. Last time the Dodgers blew a five-run lead and lost a game was July 2 years ago at Petco Park. They led 5-0 after the first inning. 0-1 count. The pitch. Bouncing ball right side. That is going to sneak through for Miguel Rojas.
5: Just an easy bouncer that way. Planning to pull on the ground, and he hit it the opposite direction. Looked like he was trying to shoot it through there. Down by three, knowing that they need base runners.
4: Here is Shohei Ohtani against Soto. Here's the pitch. Fly ball, center field, hit well. Back is Billy Cook approaching the wall. It's gone. It's 9-8. Shohei Ohtani sent 99 miles an hour over the center field fence for his 12th home run. Pirates lead down to one.
5: Isn't he supposed to be like in a shower or something right now? Didn't he just pitch?
4: He's unbelievable. We're watching arguably the greatest player of all time. 9-8. Well, maybe there's not an argument anymore. 12 homers for Ohtani. 9-8. Here's Andy Pages.
5: Could have been his second home run tonight.
4: Yeah, strike is called on Pages.
5: Earlier in the game, Reynolds leaping way up above the left field wall to take a home run away from Ohtani.
4: It's the second home run allowed by Soto this season. And it was effortless on the part of Ohtani.
5: Left on left. I would say Ohtani's done his part tonight.
4: Fly ball left field. Racing in. Mangum makes the catch. Two outs. One more to get, and it's Freddie Freeman. Certainly no day at the beach by any stretch. Everybody's standing now. Freeman is 1-for-3 in his career against Soto. That one hit was a home run. The pitch going the other way. Out! Ball game! Raise the Jolly Roger! Pirates pull off an improbable comeback. Freeman lines out to Gonzalez at third. And the Pirates come back. Down 5 going into the bottom of the 7th inning. They beat the Dodgers 9-8. A thriller at the ballpark.
5: Now they are just pounding that ball over the fence this year. They are a home run crew. You know, I don't know what, I haven't looked at the splits, Gray, but it seems like, you know, this ballpark has always been kind of cozy, but they don't care. They hit a ton of home runs here at home. Does not matter. They're pounding the baseball, hitting some long home runs, timely home runs, putting up big crooked numbers, and a lot of big comebacks.
4: Yeah, a lot of big comebacks. This one.
5: Now we need to hold the lead.
4: This one takes the cake, I think.
5: Oh, yeah.
4: I mean, all we talked about, it's the Dodgers, Ohtani.
5: This was a needed win. You know, that's, what was that, losing 4 in a row?
4: Right.
5: So, yeah, you wanted to step on that right now. You don't want that to, and, you know, news that, you know, Crew, you might not have Crews for a little while.
4: Well, the man of the hour is Tyler Callahan, and Hannah Mears, Sportsnet Pittsburgh. See her down there in front of the dugout with, again, the man of the hour. And she's going to talk to him here at PNC Park.
1: They certainly know it after tonight. To get not just your first big league home run tonight, but your first two. What did that mean?
3: I mean, it was huge. Shout out to the boys. Fought really hard. I mean, thank you to everybody in here that's been working with me on my swing and on my timing and just being ready to go.
1: There was no bat hotter than his tonight, so we needed to cool you down for a moment. But Ty, your first big league home run off of Shohei Ohtani, nonetheless. Take us through what you were thinking after that one.
3: I just pumped, ready to get back in the dugout, celebrate with the boys. He's a great pitcher, but we fought hard tonight and we got him.
1: Your second home run, did you have more confidence in that moment, knowing you already hit one basically out to the river tonight?
3: 100%. Yeah, I just knew I had to get a pitch up in the zone so I could hit in the air, stay out of double play, and fortunately I got it.
1: You looked back at the boys after the second one. What was that moment about, letting them know about the bat drop?
3: I saw Spencer do it a few weeks ago, and it looked sweet, so I told myself I'd do it in a big spot.
1: You definitely deserved it. You deserved that curtain call as well. Was that you, or was there some encouragement from your teammates to come back to the fans?
3: Oh, all team, for sure. I felt weird doing it, but I'm so glad I did it. Thank you to Pittsburgh. It was a great night. So,
1: this team was down 6-1 at one point. What did it mean to be a huge part in this comeback win, to also help this team get back in the win column?
3: Yeah, just grinding every pitch. You don't got to get ready, but stay ready. So that's our team's mentality, and we've been rolling with it. And we got the vibes high, and we're going to win some games.
1: You got the vibes high tonight, Tyler Callahan. Congratulations. Hey, fans, how about one more time for Tyler Callahan?
4: Yeah, just phenomenal. Tyler Callahan, his first two career home runs here tonight to help the Pirates come back. It is the Pirates' largest comeback win here at PNC Park since August of 2024 when they erased a 5-0 deficit against the Cincinnati Reds and won that game 6-5. Post-game show coming up next. Pirates win it by the final score of 9-8 over the Dodgers on the Pirates Baseball Network presented.
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5: Last time the Pirates came back down 5 runs in the 7th inning or later, April 14th, 2013, against the Reds. They trailed 5-0 going into the bottom of the seventh inning. They outscored Cincinnati 10-2 the rest of the way to win it 10-7. How about that? First of the wild card runs, maybe appropriate, as the Pirates did it tonight, down 5 in the bottom of the seventh inning to win it by the final score of 9-8. Out-of-town scoreboard from AHN, official medical provider of the Pittsburgh Pirates. And we'll check those scores in progress. The Twins have a 4-3 lead in the bottom of the sixth inning in Detroit. Phillies 7, Blue Jays 4. They're in the top of the eighth inning. Alec Boehm, a three-run homer, his third of the year. Royals at home lead the Rangers 3-2. That game's in the top of the seventh. Bottom of the seventh inning in Chicago, the White Sox up on the Braves 2-1. Cubs have a 1-0 lead at Coors Field in Denver over the Rockies in the fifth inning. Brewers 3, A's nothing. That game in Las Vegas. The A's the home team, and they trail 3-0. Gary Sanchez, his seventh home run of the year for Milwaukee, third inning. Angels have a 1-0 lead at home over the Astros in the first. Finals, Rays at home beat the Red Sox 7-5. Yankees over the Guardians in Cleveland 8-4. A wild one in San Francisco as the Giants walk off 11-10. They score 5 in the 8th, 5 in the 9th to beat the Nationals 11-10. Padres walk it off, beat the Reds in San Diego 5-4. Orioles 7, Mariners 2, that game in Baltimore. In Miami, the Marlins shut out the D-backs 8-0, and the Cardinals over the New York Mets 9-2 in New York. And here tonight, again, the Pirates win it by the final score of 9-8. And we'll come back and check out some of the highlights of this wild one at PNC Park in a moment on the Pirates Baseball Network, presented by Iron City and IC Light.
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5: 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So far this month, Pirates pitchers striking out 66 opponents. And that's $1,650, courtesy of Coppers, protecting what matters, preserving the future. Pirates win it tonight, 9-8. And for Pittsburgh Brewing's key account of the game, stop into Applebee's all season long for $4, 22-ounce IC Light drafts. Well, where do we begin? How about the first of many great defensive plays by the Pirates tonight? This one was huge. It was a scoreless game in the top of the third inning. Jared Jones on the mound for the Pirates. Shohei Ohtani not only on the mound, but of course at the plate for the Dodgers as their leadoff hitter. Jones got the first two men in the third, but then he walked Alex Freeland. And it was 3-2 on Shohei Ohtani when Brian Reynolds robbed Ohtani of what would have been his 12th home run of the year and would have given the Dodgers a 2-0 lead. Another 3-2 pitch from Jared Jones.

0: Brandon Lau in that fifth inning. The sixth inning, Andy Pahes led off with a base hit. Freddie Freeman walked. Mookie Betts fly to center field, but Max Muncy walked before Majinski struck out Kyle Tucker and was looking to get out of the inning unscathed. Ryan Ward had other ideas.
1: The pitch. Fly ball right field deep to the wall. Grand slam. Ryan Ward hits a grand slam. His third home run. Unbelievable. Ward hits a grand slam to give the Dodgers a 6-1 lead in the sixth inning.
0: And that's the way it was going into the bottom of the seventh when the comeback started. Ohtani walked Callahan to start the inning. And Jake Mangum dribbled a hit up the third baseline. Jared Triolo struck out looking so too did Spencer Horowitz. And with two outs, Brandon Lau came through.
1: The pitch. Line drive right field, base hit. Callahan scores. Mangum racing around the ball, held up in the corner, so Mangum's going to try and score. Here's the throw. He's safe. Head first dive. It's 6-3. Brandon Lau does it again.
0: And 43 RBIs for the Pirates second baseman. Alex Vesia then relieved Ohtani, and Brian Reynolds was the next batter.
1: 3-2 pitch to Reynolds, bouncing ball to third. Oh, off the glove of Muncy into left field. Pirates score another run, and it is 6-4.
0: And then we go to the eighth inning, where Kyle Hurt, the right-hander, faced Nick Gonzalez, walked him. He walked Rafael Flores, who came in because Andy Rodriguez was suffering from left hip discomfort and was lifted in the top of the eighth inning. And that brought up Tyler Callahan.
1: Third baseman Muncy in on the grass, the pitch. Fly ball right field! Do you feel lucky? Home run! Game-tying homer! Tyler Callahan! Well, do ya? The Pirates lead it 7-6 on the three-run, no-doubt home run!
0: Yeah, in all the excitement, I did forget, but it was 7-6 at that point. But the Pirates were not done. Jake Mangum followed with a base hit, moved to second on a wild pitch. He was going to be advanced to third. At least the Pirates were trying to advance him to third base with Jared Triolo at the plate. Triolo was trying to bunt him, but there was no strike thrown at that point to get a bunt down with Kyle Hurt struggling to find the strike zone. But Mangum was caught stealing third base, so that was the first out of the inning. Jared Triolo, however, doubled off the right field wall. That was it for the righty Kyle Hurt. And Dave Roberts called on the lefty, Jack Dreyer, to face the left-hand hitting Spencer Horowitz.
1: And the 0-1, drive to right center field by Horowitz, to the track, nearing the wall, clear the deck, cannonball coming, it's a Horowitz howitzer. It's a two-run homer, and the Madeline Buccos lead it 9-6.
0: And they needed every single one of those runs because Shohei Ohtani hit a two-run homer in the ninth off Gregory Soto. He then got Pahes and Freeman. Freeman lined out to Nick Gonzalez at third, ending this wild night at PNC Park. Let's step aside, approaching the top of the hour, for station identification on the Pirates Baseball Network.
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0: Food insecurity is something nobody should experience. 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So far, 48 twin killings, so Edgar Snyder and Associates has donated with 48 of those DPs, $2,400. 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
8: 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For the losing Dodgers, 8 runs, 8 hits, 1 error, 4 men left on base. The winning pitcher for the Pirates, Evan Sisk, gets his first win of the season, and Gregory Soto earns his 9th save. Loser, Kyle Hurt, 1-1. Time of game, 2 hours, 59 minutes, paid attendance, and they were excited from the first pitch on. It was unbelievable, the electricity here, 30,626. Hope you'll think about coming here tomorrow night. It's a fireworks night, and the Pirates try to win the series. Improbably so. They end their four-game losing streak, and again, a chance to pick up their fifth straight home series win against the Los Angeles Dodgers. Tomorrow night, it is Mitch Keller against lefty Justin Robleski, 6:15 airtime for the pregame. Thanks to our producer at our flagship station, Mike Kravitz, and as always, to our director in the booth, Doran Check. For Bob Walk, Greg Brown, thanks so much for being with us. Pirates come back, score 3 in the 7th, 5 in the 8th, defeat the Dodgers 9-8 here on the Pirates Baseball Network, presented by...
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11: And then they call a foul on Wemby on Carl Anthony Towns. The Spurs challenge, and Zach Zarba and this officiating crew said, oh, no, Wemby hooked him. Yeah, that's an offensive foul. There's two fouls for you. They elevated a common foul to a flagrant foul on Mitchell Robinson for elbowing Wemby in the chin. Did not elevate, by the way, after last game, Wemby mushing Jalen Brunson in the back of the head, throwing him down like a rag doll. Didn't elevate that one, but they immediately give a flagrant foul to Mitchell Robinson. They evaluated another foul on Jose Alvarado for a flagrant foul, and there you go. But other than that, I mean, the Spurs are putting on one of the greatest shooting performances in an NBA Finals game that I've ever seen. And so what are you going to do? They showed up. And they have not missed, it feels like. They've got 76 points at the half. They have hit every, it feels like they've hit every three they've taken. Again, they haven't, 14 of 26. At one point, though, they were 11 of 16. So they're actually three of their last 10. The Knicks have a chance. The Spurs have only hit three out of their last 10 threes. It's just, it's a clinic. This game, the physicality hasn't even really been able to be a factor. Because anytime the Knicks have tried to get physical, they get called for a flagrant or a technical. The Knicks have been called for two defensive three-second calls, which is utterly insane that happened. But the Spurs, they're destroying them. You know, we want playoff basketball to be physical. We want playoff basketball to be rough and tough and a matter of willpower and who's going to get to the bucket and who's going to defend. And this game is a microcosm of what the NBA in the regular season has become. A three-point shooting contest. And don't get me wrong, I'm a diehard Knicks fan. I love the NBA. I pay for NBA League Pass. That's somebody that loves the game and watches the game in the regular season almost every night. And that's, I'm telling you that. The regular season on many nights is a three-point contest. Who hits more threes is going to win. That's what the Spurs turned this game into. That's what they turned this into. I mean, they've taken 26 threes in the first half. Like, they look like the Boston Celtics. And part of the reason why the Boston Celtics won their title 2 years ago because they did this exact thing on a nightly basis. I just, you know, to have a couple threes go down in the first few minutes and be like, oh, okay, all right, we got ourselves a nice little cushion here. That's one thing. To then just, like, they're hunting threes. I don't know if they saw something in film. I don't know if they said, hey, if we hit some threes early, we can take the game, we have the momentum. But this has not been their game plan most of the game so far. Let me actually look how many threes the Spurs took in totality in games 1, 2, and 3. So in total in game 1, they took 43 threes. And by the way, if I'm not mistaken, the San Antonio Spurs were not a good three-point shooting team in the regular season. And I'm not just saying that as a Knicks fan. Like, I'm being completely objective when I say that. Three-pointers made per game this year. I got to take the rally shades off for a second here because it's tough to see. The San Antonio Spurs, let's see, three-pointers made per game in the NBA regular season. They were in the bottom half of the league. Or they were right in basically in the middle. Basically, right smack dab in the middle. Three-pointers attempted per game. Once again, the Spurs were essentially smack dab in the middle. Three-point percentage, the Spurs were, once again, right in the middle. They are the definition of an average three-point shooting team this year in the regular season. In the postseason, the San Antonio Spurs. Now, again, them and the Knicks are the only teams left, so some of these numbers for some of these teams will be skewed. The Spurs have the fifth most, 5 out of 16 three-pointers made. And the Spurs have taken, let's see, 1, 2, 3, 4, 5, 6, the seventh most threes out of 16. So that's right in the middle. And they're fifth in three-point percentage out of the 16 teams that made the playoffs. This is not who this team is. Again, they shot 11 of 43 from deep in game one. In game two, they shot 11 of 29 from deep. That's more who the Spurs are. Not a big three-point shooting team. 11 of 43 in game one. 11 of 29 in game two. Game three, 12 of 34. 11 of 43. 11 of 29. 12 of 34. Tonight at halftime, 14 of 26. That's basketball, man. That is basketball. As much as sometimes, like I said, we want it to be about physicality, sometimes just, hey, if you're making threes, that's it, man. And don't get me wrong. Like, I'm not giving the Knicks a pass. They have played terrible defense. There have been so many rotations, and they've over-rotated, and they've left guys open. You know, Devin Vassell has been open on half of his threes. Dylan Harper's been open on half of his threes. The Knicks have been terrible with their rotations. The Spurs are also just essentially hitting everything they're shooting. So they're still at half, and it's looking like this game is over. 76-49, Spurs lead. Let's get to your phone calls and your texts here. 310-840-4910. We've got a 734 number texting in. Tony Brothers and Scott Foster will make sure New York win the next two. I don't know about that. Don't know about that one. Now, Scott Foster, again, without the numbers, I feel like Scott Foster has always been anti-Knicks. Maybe that was years ago, but then Brad read me the stat going into game one that the Knicks were actually 9-0 in the last nine games that Scott Foster officiated, or at least from a betting standpoint, they were 9-0 against the spread, and they covered in one game one. So maybe I'm looking forward to Scott Foster in game five. Tony Brothers is the worst ref in the NBA, and so I have confidence that he'll screw it up one way or another for which team, who knows. Let's get to your phone calls here, though. Let's go 310-840-4910. BetMGM tonight, Westwood One Sports. I'm Pat Boyle, looking like a jackass with my rally cap, rally shades, guaranteed a Knicks win. They're down 27 at the half. Let's get to Allison in New York, who's next up on BetMGM tonight. Allison's on line two. What's up, Allison?
12: Hello?
11: Allison, you there?
12: Yes, I'm here.
11: All right, go ahead.
12: Okay, yeah, so basically, I just want to, like, I'll start with my position on the whole thing is, like, obviously I'm a Knicks fan, like, die hard. However, like, obviously I don't think this is the game they were playing in the last two, but I do think my theory on the entire thing is, like, yeah, they're going to lose last time, they're going to lose this time, the Burger King jalapeno whopper. And why I say that is because I have seen nothing but fucking ads on this burger this entire game. And
11: all right, Allison, like, we got to let you go. And we got to dump that. Make sure we dump that, please. On the radio. It might have made it out on YouTube, but we've got to dump that on terrestrial radio. Allison had a very interesting theory, but then started letting, S-bombs and F-bombs fly. So, unfortunately, could not hear the end of that. Allison, appreciate it, but I don't know which radio show there that you think you can curse like that. Look, diehard Knicks fan, that's what she started with, in case that made it out over the air. So I guess she is as angry as I am. But, you know, our call screener at our Westwood One studios in Culver City, California, they will, you know, put the topic of the phone call. Sometimes generic, sometimes very specific.
13: Yes.
11: And the subject line for Allison in New York was that the series is rigged to sell the BK jalapeno burger. What the hell that means, I have no idea.
13: They're trying to sell a regional Southwest.
11: I'm guessing
13: burger.
11: That's Burger King. And I'm going to Google it here. And yes, so you have I got to take the rally shades off for just a minute because I can't see a damn thing. The Loaded Jalapeno Whopper is a limited-time summer menu at summer menu item at Burger King. Features a flame-grilled beef patty, American cheese, lettuce, and tomatoes layered with three distinct jalapeno additions. Pickled jalapenos, crispy fried jalapenos, and a creamy jalapeno sauce. I got to be honest. I remember the BK, have it your way, Whopper, Whopper, like the commercial that drove millions of us clinically insane, what, 2 years ago? Every Sunday watching Red Zone without fail, every primetime sporting event, I feel like, for a solid six-month span, was Burger King must have poured in over $100 million in advertising revenue, or just in advertisements for TV to just nonstop, just get it in your head, drive you insane until you went to Burger King. I haven't seen this Burger King commercial. I haven't seen the Loaded Jalapeno Whopper. I got to be honest, I haven't seen any commercials for this. But that sounds like that will ruin your intestines from the inside out. I might as well have eaten a jalapeno, Loaded Jalapeno Whopper before this game started, because I don't know if I would be in more pain than I am now. Maybe that's the only thing that could have put me in more pain, was to eat a Loaded Jalapeno Whopper. But why the NBA would drag the series out, would extend the series for the Burger King Jalapeno Whopper is beyond me. More commercials for it, perhaps. Maybe I haven't been paying attention to the commercials because we're doing the show. And that's throughout the other three games. Maybe let's get producer Brandon Combs. Have you seen any commercials for the Burger King Loaded Jalapeno Whopper? I haven't seen a damn thing. But it's got crispy jalapenos, pickled jalapenos, and a jalapeno sauce. That is a nightmare on a bun. You are asking to be admitted into the hospital if you eat that.
14: Yeah, I mean, I wouldn't touch it. I'm not a big, you know, guy who likes a lot of spicy stuff. I mean, you know, we had a caller just now Allison, who was pretty spicy with her mouth. And I was interested. I was really interested to know what the thing with the jalapeno burger, because I looked up to see if there's a deal. I know it's the official burger of the finals, but there's no deal if the Spurs score so many points, or if the Knicks score so many points, or if the over hits, you get a free burger. There's no deal. They're not going to sell more of these burgers because, first of all, I don't know who's buying these things, but you need to stop. Whoever's keeping these things in stock for Burger King, stop.
11: Yeah, you have a problem. You have a problem. You're a masochist. But so, by the way, okay, so the official sandwich of the NBA Finals is the Loaded Jalapeno Whopper, or it's just Burger King?
14: No, it's the Burger King Loaded Jalapeno Whopper. It's just a quick Google search is where I found it. It was the jalapeno burger is the ultimate game day bite for the NBA Finals.
11: How much money did Burger King spend on that to be the official sandwich of the NBA Finals?
14: Yeah, I don't know.
11: Who does that?
14: Yeah.
11: With that kind of burger? That's I don't know, man. I like some spicy stuff. That's a niche market. Three different things of jalapenos on a burger?
14: Yeah. Sounds like death on a bun.
11: Well, Alice, I think that was a half satirical phone call than anything else, and it would have been funny if she didn't curse twice in the span of 5 seconds and we could have let it air on the radio. But Allison's theory is that the series is going to extend as long as possible so that Burger King's jalapeno loaded Whopper gets as much play as possible. That's funny. I got to admit. All right. Second half has started. 76-49 Spurs. Let's get to another call here. 310-840-4910. Derek is next up in Colorado on BetMGM tonight. Derek's on line one. What's up, Derek?
15: Hey, how you doing, Pat? So, theory on why I'm sorry, man. I think I know why the refs are giving it to the Knicks, and you know, I think it's because the refs for the NBA in particular are just major divas, and I think they're making it a personal mission to coach, and it's about as simple as that. They're just making sure they just give it to them just enough so that it's like bothersome, you know?
11: Yeah, Tarek, you broke up for a decent amount of that phone call, but I don't know, Combs, did you catch enough of that? That the NBA refs are divas and they want to make sure that they control the game and
14: yeah,
11: and
14: they want to who? Basically, his thing was they want to make it about themselves. And when they're in New York and they're blowing whistles, they're making it about themselves. Is basically what I got as the gist of that call.
15: You know,
11: that's got to be an offensive foul. Thank you. Yeah. That has to be a charge. Castle, again, putting his elbow into Brunson's neck. Why don't we review that? Review that for a flagrant, please. Yeah, I don't know, man. I mean, like, that's what we've done as fans for years. Complain about the refs. Complain about the umpires. Complain about the penalties in an NFL game. Dictating the outcomes of games. Baseball has actually made the change to move forward. As much as we kind of crap on what Rob Manfred has done to hurt the game of baseball, them going to the ABS challenge system, them hopefully going to robot umpires calling balls and strikes, an automated ball and strike, strike zone, that's the best thing for baseball. We take the human element of screwing games up out of the way. I don't know how we do that for football or basketball. I mean, you have all these challenges now. We have reviews. But a game that's as physical in nature as basketball, there's fan bases that complain about refs, and I've become part of that tonight, and I think the Knicks got screwed. They're also getting destroyed, so in retrospect, probably doesn't matter, but I don't know, if Karl-Anthony Towns, if they don't overturn that call in the first minute, and Karl-Anthony Towns doesn't have to immediately sit because he's in foul trouble, maybe the Spurs don't get off to such a huge lead. Maybe I'm just drinking copium here. 310-840-4910. All right, we'll take a short break. We didn't even get to any hotter call, but we do have more callers on hold, including a diehard Knicks fan that maybe sent out a warning shot that this could happen yesterday. He wants to check in when we return. We've got other callers as well. We'll get right back to your calls. 310-840-4910. Spurs lead the Knicks 81-52. Third quarter just underway. I'm Pat Boyle. We're coming right back on BetMGM tonight on Westwood One Sports.
16: The Stanley Cup Finals is knotted up at two apiece. Let's now play a best-of-three series, shall we? The Hurricanes are back home. Can the Golden Knights steal one on the road? Game 5 is tomorrow night. Westwood One Sports.
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1: All right, welcome on back. BetMGM Tonight, Westwood One Sports. I'm Pat Boyle. Phone number to join the show, 310-840-4910. Well, the Knicks have gone on a 7-0 run, and that's not even the most important news. Game 4 of the NBA Finals, Knicks lead 2-1. And you know, again, I look like a jackass if you're watching live on YouTube or Twitter or on Twitch. I got the rally cap and the rally shades on, trying to do whatever I can as a diehard Knicks fan. I also did personally guarantee the Knicks would win this game, and they've trailed by as many as 29 tonight. But they did just go on a 7-0 run, so they're down by 22. 81-59, 8:23 left to go in the third quarter. More importantly, Victor Wembanyama elbowed Karl Anthony Towns in the face. They review it. They upgrade it to a flagrant one, which is huge because that's now 3 flagrant points against Wemby. He got the flagrant 2. There's 2 points when he intentionally elbowed Naz Reid in the neck and got ejected from that game against the Timberwolves. But now this is a flagrant 1, so that's 3 flagrant points. If you get a 4th, you are automatically suspended for the next game. So if Wemby picks up another flagrant foul before game 7, he would be suspended if there is a game 7. If he picks up a flagrant foul in game 5, he's suspended for game 6. If he picks up another flagrant foul here the rest of the game, he would be ejected and suspended for game 5. Which makes that call to not upgrade what he did to Jalen Brunson last game. The NBA reviewed it, had the opportunity to upgrade that to a flagrant 1. If they did that, and he picks up this flagrant 1 just now, he would have been suspended for Game 5. But they didn't elevate that foul, or it wasn't even called a foul. They didn't elevate that play where he basically mushes Jalen Brunson from the back of the head and throws him down. They didn't elevate that. So, flagrant 1 for Wemby. And the Spurs lead the Knicks 81-59. The story of the first half, again, the Spurs not being able to miss from three-point land. They're 15 from 29. They set the NBA record for most threes and a half with 14. NBA Finals record for most threes and a half. Wanted to make sure I said that correctly. Wemby's got 19 points and 6 rebounds. De'Aaron Fox and Devin Vassell both have 15 points. And Dylan Harper, 15 points off the bench. For the Knicks, OG Anunoby leading, has 19 points. Jalen Brunson leading the way with 22. They're about the only two guys that have showed up so far. That's it. So Spurs called a timeout. It's 81-59, 8:23 left to go in the third quarter. Still a ton of time left, but geez. I was reading a show chat message from Monty. I thought he was sending something about tickets for the Knicks games, but he wasn't. So let's get back to your phone calls here. 310-840-4910. We talked to Ross in New Jersey the other day, and he sent a warning that he thought Game 4 might be a blowout, and I dismissed it. And I said he was nuts, and I said he was cowardice. Well, Ross in New Jersey has called in. Ross, this has been an utter disgrace, my friend.
2: I hate sports, Pat. I really do. Why couldn't I have gotten into like dinosaurs or like movies or something as a kid, bro? I had to get into the torture chamber that is professional sports and the fandom that comes with it, bro. Me and you both. This is
1: Yeah, you ain't kidding. By the way, you could have got into dinosaurs. They're extinct though, so you would basically be getting into something that you'll never get back. At least with sports, we always have the hope of believing that there's next year or next game or whatever.
2: No, I meant like the kids that like watch Jurassic Park when they're little and grow up to be like scientists or whatnot. I had to watch the all 22 of the 1994 New York Rangers, and then it just branched out from there. And then I was talking to you and Brad last night, and actually, just really quick side note, you referenced the Kirk Cousins Giant game. That wasn't even the game I was talking about, and that tells you all I need to know. I meant when Sam Darnold went from an MVP to having less than 100 yards at a neutral site and then won a Super Bowl the year after.
1: That's true.
2: But we don't have to talk about that. Listen, man, there's not much you can do about an opponent shooting 70% from three. I mean, we could talk until we're blue in the face about, changes on defensive units, whatnot, swap outs and everything. But if you got Castle, like, you know, fade away from the logo pretty much, all they're just hogging. Everything they hit goes through. It doesn't matter what you do. What you can control is when you go 30% from behind the arc on your own end of the court. And look, there was a point in time when we were the ones, and we weren't even shooting 70, we were shooting 95%, it felt like. And that was when we were running teams out of the building a couple rounds ago. Now, all of a sudden, look, it's a 2-1 lead, barring, like you said, which I would agree would be the best comeback in NBA history, at least in my life, if they were to come back from this. Now, all of a sudden, it still is only 2-2, but man, like that Pacer game I referenced last night, that was 28 at halftime, and they never looked back. The Pacers never did. This was only 27. And look, we could also talk about the refs who were blue in the face and everything, but when you're losing the three column, when you're losing the turnover column again is 7-2, when you drop the four first quarters in this series by a cumulative 48 points, you can't play this hero ball every single time. I'm not going to draw it all up to luck because there's obviously some late game strategy and the heroics that come with it, but you cannot play hero ball every single game and rely on it. And when you lose the first four quarters and the first four games of a series by pretty much 50 points, all you're doing is setting yourself behind the eight ball for no reason. And at some point, just like that 2014 I brought up that I thought was different, but it's looking no different tonight, bro. The 2014 ran out of gas. This team's looking like they're getting closer to the empty part of the gas tank as well.
1: Stop! Run out of gas! Ross! No, come on. No, look, have they lost all the momentum? Yes. Did they win both games on the road and now it's looking like it's going to be 2-2? Yes. To say this team's running on empty? They've been the most rested team outside of the 2016 Warriors in like NBA postseason history, Ross. They've literally had 2 weeks combined, almost 3 weeks combined before the Eastern Conference Finals. And then again, they had 9 days off before this series began. There shouldn't be an empty. There shouldn't be an empty.
2: There better not be one. Bro, you know what? I saw a graphic the other day, and I wanted to think nothing of it. But the 06 finals, Dallas was up 2-0. They wound up losing the series. The 2016 finals, the Warriors were up 2-0. We all know what happens if you pick up what I'm putting down. If you want to pick up something else, I'll put down the 2019 World Series. The road team won every game. So if that's the way it's got to be, I feel bad you'd be on the other side of the world if the series goes the distance. But that would be a good problem to have after the display we saw tonight, bro. I feel bad for people in that building, by the way. We think we got it bad from the comfort of our own homes. Imagine being in that nightmare and then having to get out of that crowd, bro. This is a really rough showing, but I don't know, man. I guess I'll look glass half like you are best of three, man. They got to make the most of it.
1: Yes. If they lose, it's a best of three. Ross, I appreciate the call, brother. The good thing is the Knicks are on a 13-0 run, and it's down to 16. And Landry Shamet had a wide-open three, and I thought he was going to hit it, and the place would have lost their mind. Towns on an offensive rebound. They call a foul. Okay, 13-0 run for the Knicks. They were down as many as 29. They're down by 16. There's 5 minutes to go in the third quarter. There's a lot of time. And maybe it's the rally cap speaking. Maybe it's the rally shade speaking. But I believe that maybe the Knicks could get this under 10. And we'll see what happens from there. Here's the thing. The Spurs are missing all their threes now. They're not making every single shot they take. And Wemby's on the bench. This is the time right now with Luke Kornet on the floor and some of the other Spurs reserves that the Knicks have to get it close. Oh, they just had a three rattle in and out. They had three chances at a three-pointer to get it through in a 13-point game, and they missed all three shots. But it was 29. I was without an ounce of hope. They got it down to 16. But they looks like they called a foul on Josh Hart. So Stephon Castle going to go to the free throw line. All right. Again, here's the thing. Now, I'm not going to say the Knicks have to get it under this many amount or they're not going to have a chance to win. Again, they erased a 22-point deficit with under 8 minutes to go against the Cavaliers. That being said, I don't think that's going to happen against the Spurs. I think if the Knicks are going to have a chance to pull off what would be one of the most miraculous comebacks in NBA history, they probably have to get this under... They probably got to get it under 10 by the fourth quarter. They probably have to get it under 10. Maybe 12. 12 or less going into the fourth. But it's still way too early to look at that. They were down by as many as 29. It's 17 right now, and Stephon Castle's got another free throw coming. Let's get, all right, looks like we had a couple of callers that dropped off. So let's get producer Brandon Combs in the mix. Combs, let's do one or two hot or cold here while we have some time.
3: All righty. How you feeling?
1: I feel like they've dragged me back in. I feel like they've given me an ounce of hope. But the last couple of possessions, they had a chance to hit some threes, and they missed them. So,
3: really,
1: how
3: really
1: long
3: poor.
1: Did that hot stretch last for?
3: You go up, you go on a 13-0 run, and then you just think you're invincible. There's been some really poor shot takes in the last couple of possessions, in my opinion, by the Knicks that have kind of stalled their momentum. And now that the Spurs are starting to put it back on them. So when you go on these runs, sometimes you don't have to just keep shooting threes. You don't. Take two. Get the ball in down low. Work the ball down to Cat. Let him work on Luke Kornet for a little bit. And continue this run that you're on and just chip away at this lead. Instead, they're taking really bad threes. And now the Spurs have, you know, put another 4 or 5 points back on the board. So,
1: yeah, I mean, it's not like you're not down 29 anymore where it has to be threes. They right. got it down to 16. And it's like, okay, you got it down to 16. You know, you now get some high percentage shots.
3: Yeah.
1: Get this down to 10 by the fourth. That's what I was just saying. But yeah, I mean, look, the one possession, I don't blame Shamit. He's a three-point shooter. He missed it. The offensive rebound, though, or the 1-3 taken by Alvarado was definitely a forced shot. And then the last possession, Josh Hart. I mean, look, they dared Josh to beat him last game, and he hit his threes. But
3: yeah,
1: probably not the guy I want taking a three-pointer down 16, 17 points.
3: And now you find yourself back down by 20. You know, so it's kind of it's a momentum killer. You had it there for a minute, and then you just kind of lose it. So, a nice and one. From Brunson. But yeah, let's do a hot or cold before we go to break. Let's do this one. Let's talk about the other championship series that's going on right now. Let's go to the ice, the Stanley Cup final. Blindly take the over in every Stanley Cup final game the rest of the way if you haven't already. Hot or cold?
1: Hot. I mean, geez. By the way, tomorrow it is 6.5. So now I feel like, yeah, the BetMGM, our friends at BetMGM, they have adjusted.
3: Yeah.
1: Because I think it was 5.5 for the first three games. Last game was 6. But 9 goals in game 1, 7 goals in game 2, 9 goals in game 3, 8 goals in game 4. And it's just like these are good defensive teams. And there's not a ton of just like there's not bad defense. There are just a ton of breakaways, odd man rushes happening because these two teams are taking aggressive chances and they're paying off.
3: Yeah.
1: And the goaltending has been a little shoddy. The defense hasn't been bad. The goaltending's been a little shoddy. So it's like, you know, at some point you expect maybe regression to the mean. It hasn't come yet. It hasn't come yet, Combs. And as good as these defenses are, you've got unbelievable playmaking and great goal scorers playing at the peak of their powers right now. So, yes, I would think, all right, 6.5, that's a lot, especially for a Stanley Cup Finals game. But, yeah, I mean, I feel like every game the rest of the series is going to have 7-plus goals in it because why wouldn't it?
3: Yeah, no, I kind of feel the same way. I don't think that you're going to see a game in this series that has less than 6 goals. I thought if there was one, it was going to be the last game, and then we were 4 minutes into the game, and there were already 3 goals scored. It was out of this world. So I just think both of these offenses are high powered right now. If there is a goalie, I think that can stand on his head, it is Hart. And I think Vegas has the edge there. I think they've got the better goaltender, but both of these offenses are so high powered and they can score from every angle. I just don't think you're going to get a game in this series that's under 6. If there is a game that would go under the total, I think it would be a game 7.
1: Okay. Yeah, and that's a good call. All right, they just took a TV timeout. The Knicks have got it back to within 17. Again, trailed by as many as 29, so excuse me for having a little bit of hope here. And the Knicks do have the ball. after an airball three from Dylan Harper. So it's 87-70, the Spurs lead. 3 minutes to go in the third quarter. We're not even in the fourth quarter yet. And this game started, 2 hours ago. This game might not end till freaking midnight Eastern. So anyway, 87-70, Spurs lead at 3 minutes to go in the third quarter. We'll come back for our final segment. Last chance to get your calls in and your texts in at 310-840-4910. Yeah, I guarantee the Knicks win. I've got the rally cap and the rally shades on. I'm not saying die yet. I'm Pat Boyle. This is BetMGM tonight on Westwood One Sports.
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27: 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I'm Pat Boyle. Last chance to get aboard the phones. You could call, you could text 310-840-4910. Got Linnell Willingham and Josh Graham coming up. Westwood One Sports Night at the top of the hour. Make sure you keep it tuned here. They'll have all your post-game analysis and instant reaction to whenever this game actually freaking finishes. But look, yeah, I'm the idiot today that guaranteed, personal guarantee that the Knicks would win this game. They have trailed by as many as 29. Here's the thing. We still got 30 seconds left to go in the third quarter. They got it down to 15. They're giving me hope. They've cut the deficit in half. They're still down 15. There is still a lot of work to do. The one good thing is whatever voodoo magic the Spurs had working in the first half where they could not miss a shot, they can't make a three right now. Jordan Clarkson, get the hell, I don't want to see him ever again. Jordan Clarkson cannot be playing another second in this game. He is absolutely horrendous. He is horrible. Get his ass off the floor. He's been a basketball terrorist this entire quarter. Can't catch the ball, can't pass the ball, can't do anything. He's in there for one reason, to score points. He's horrible. Horrible. And here's the crazy thing. Yeah, I'm holding on to any little last glimpse of hope that I have. It's a 15-point game going into the fourth quarter. They were down by 29. The Knicks have had plenty of chances to get this to like 10. Brunson throwing the ball right into a double team. Jordan Clarkson can't catch. Jordan Clarkson can't pass. They can't grab rebounds. They've given the Spurs like 3 second and third chance opportunities here in just the last 5 minutes. Like, the Spurs are trying to offer it to the Knicks. They're trying to offer it to them. And so the Spurs look like a completely different team there in that third quarter, or at least the last 8 minutes of that third quarter, than they did in the first half. The Knicks just outscored them 26-14. In the third. They do that again in the fourth, and they lose by 3. They've got to outscore the Spurs by 15 points here. Again, did the Knicks use their one miracle in this postseason? Maybe. Erased a 22-point deficit with under 8 minutes to go in the fourth quarter in game one of the Eastern Conference Finals. Do we see another miracle here? Probably not. Am I going to have to come on the air tomorrow and say, yep, I was the jackass. I guaranteed the win, and they were getting their asses kicked. They got blown out for the majority of the game. Maybe they make it close. Maybe they get it under 10, but I'll be here. Don't you worry. I'll be here tomorrow, 6 p.m. Eastern. Not a problem. I will be here. I will be in Spain come Sunday night, but I will be here tomorrow and Friday. By the way, the one good piece of news, we did go 4-for-4 tonight and Let's Go Streaking. Hell yeah. It's our segment we do in the first hour of the show every day. We go around the crew. Everybody picks one batter to get a hit. And we went 4-for-4. Brad just got a knock with Tyler Soderstrom in the A's Brewers game. Combs took Hunter Goodman for the Rockies. He got a hit. I had PCA, Pete Crow Armstrong. He got a hit. And Monty had Nick Kurtz, and he got a hit. So we did go 4-for-4, and that is the second time this week that I believe we've done that. So the boys have gotten hot again tonight. So there you go. That's the one good piece of news. And Brad is now up to 8 in a row. So he's more than halfway to our video producer, Monty, Michael Montgomery's record streak, which was 14 in a row. 14 straight correct picks of a player, of a batter to get a hit. Brad's at 8. Me and Combs are at 2. Monty just started a fresh streak. All right, so there's a piece of good news to depart you with. But again, the fourth quarter hasn't even begun, and it's time for us to say goodbye and pass things over to Josh Graham and Linnell Willingham here. Knicks are down 15. Hopefully I'm talking tomorrow at 6 p.m. Eastern with a miracle, one of the greatest comebacks ever. Other than that, though, it's going to be 2-2, going to a Game 5 in San Antonio on Saturday night. We'll talk all about it tomorrow. We'll have a jam-packed show no matter what happens, so I can't wait to talk to you guys then. We'll have the first day of the World Cup in progress. We'll have the first game of the World Cup done, Mexico and South Africa. So everybody, all the soccer fans out there, enjoy it. Long tournament begins tomorrow. Go Team USA. Until then, we'll see you tomorrow at 6 p.m. Eastern. For everybody on the show, thanks to our guest, Gabe Ramirez. Thanks to my co-host, Brad Evans. Brad is off the rest of the week, so it'll be me and Kate Constable the next 2 days. Thanks to producer Brandon Combs. Thanks to VP Monty. Thanks to Zach Kroll, Chloe Pratt, Max Sheedy, and everybody else. I'm Pat Boyle. Let's go Knicks. Let's see if we get a miracle. See you tomorrow at 6 p.m. Eastern.
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0: is Westwood One Sports Night. Here's Josh Graham and Linnell Willingham.
1: That was quite a three quarters and 30 seconds thus far. The New York Knicks are about to see their series get tied with the Spurs. 92-75, San Antonio leads. That's Linnell Willingham. He's the youngest in charge. I'm merely Josh Graham. For the first time in these finals, we seem to have a route. Thus, we can thoroughly break this one down a little bit sooner than earlier. But let's actually start here, Linnell. When we were together in game one of this series, and the Knicks won, we discouraged New York fans from celebrating, doing the I told you so victory lap. It was the same message when New York was up 2-0. So while us two have been on the Spurs train longer than anybody else in the national talk space, restraint is still the message, since game four isn't technically finished yet, and even if it is, the series being tied 2-2, right?
2: Man. Not gonna lie, Josh. After what we're watching tonight, Stephon Castle, and we played the audio for you last night. Stephon Castle had a one-on-one sit-down with Malik Andrews where he said ahead of this contest, we're expecting not only to win, but Josh, to win three in a row. And after the belt and ass whipping that they're currently giving and gave the Knicks tonight, I believe them. This New York can't play at home. I don't know what to chalk it up to. The irony in tonight is Jalen Brunson's actually playing well. That's been one of the underlying stories in this whole finals to start, even with New York being up 2-0. He hadn't played well. He's been more efficient tonight than he's been all series. Yet I still feel like this series is over. The Spurs are the better team, and they're showing it tonight. It's been an avalanche.
1: The big takeaway so far, you talk about the belt, is the first half more than anything else. It was a historic first half that we saw. 14 of 26 from three. The most threes ever in an NBA Finals game. 56% clip from three-point range. You're not doing a lot with that. We'll break down the game extensively in just a little bit when the game is final or close to going final, 15, 20 minutes from now. But what's your biggest takeaway from what you've seen so far?
2: So, San Antonio's going to tie this up tonight. The pressure was on New York tonight, I thought. It's going to be on New York going into Game 5 as well as this series travels back to San Antonio. But the one saving grace to me, if you're a Knicks fan, because if you're a Knicks fan, I feel like there's not a lot of reason to feel optimistic. There's not a lot of reason for hope. If you're a Knicks fan, the silver lining in this is Victor Wembanyama is now one flagrant foul away from being subject to a suspension. That, ladies and gentlemen, could change the entire outlook of the rest of this series. And the rule is, and we were talking about this,
1: Draymond,
2: as we were getting ready, right? I believe if Wemby gets this fourth flagrant foul, wouldn't be ejected from the current game, but would be suspended for the following game. And we're going to get 100% clarity on this. I believe every flagrant foul after that, he would be subject to a suspension afterwards. So this is something to me that's nuts because I don't believe his flagrant fouls that are being called. He's probably the easiest guy to call a flagrant on. His arms are, he's built like a damn unicorn.
1: But,
2: like,
1: Hold on a sec. That part's irrelevant at this point, further suspensions, because even if he were to pick up the flagrant in Game 5, he's suspended Game 6, and then which means he'd be next available Game 7, picks up the flagrant in Game 7, it doesn't matter. There is no
2: is
1: game beyond that.
2: Is he suspended for the first game of the playoffs?
1: It does harken memories 10 years ago. It does harken memories of Draymond Green getting the flagrant foul in Game 5 of the 2016 Finals, and the Cavaliers, of course, coming back to win that series against the 73-win Golden State Warriors. We'll break down more of this in just a bit. That's Linnell Willingham. I'm Josh Graham. Your current count is the San Antonio Spurs 95, the Knicks 80. So not quite over yet. The Knicks trying to hang around and make a run, but if they were to rally back, it would be the greatest comeback in NBA Finals history. The 2008 Boston Celtics came back from 24 down against the Lakers. That's the largest comeback. It was 24 points. Tonight, the Knicks led right before halftime by 29. The big news in the NFL today, Patrick Mahomes has extended his contract through 2030, and with the restructured deal, the reworked deal, his contract's valuation over half a billion with a B dollars at $504.75 million. The money piece is the money piece. The cap and all the details of how to manipulate that, that's all good and well. But this is quite an interesting point in Patrick Mahomes' career when you consider that contract, if he were to play through it, is eight more seasons of Mahomes on the field. 2026 through 2033, that's eight seasons. Patrick Mahomes just completed his eighth season playing with the Kansas City Chiefs. So it kind of feels like, kind of like you have halftime shows. We were just watching on TV, Chuck and Shaq and Ernie and all them breaking things down at halftime on the TV. This is kind of like the halftime of Patrick Mahomes' career, where we find time to assess things and figure out, well, what is he now? What is he capable of being the rest of the way? Here is the resume currently, Lynnell Willingham. Three Super Bowl titles in his eight seasons starting for the Chiefs. Five Super Sunday appearances overall. He has also won two NFL MVPs, made the Pro Bowl six times. So, Lynnell, where do you think he already is on the all-time list of quarterbacks just eight seasons into his career?
2: It's taking everything in my power. Not to say he's already the greatest, but I'm going to leave that for Tom Brady. I think he's no lower than second, third, in terms of the greatest quarterbacks of all time already. I think he's no lower. I think he's no lower than second or third. I'm taking into account the early dominance in the career, going to, what was it, seven consecutive AFC championships, the success he had throughout the postseason, plus the eye test. See, when I talk about the greatest players of all time in the NFL, I don't get totally swallowed by ring culture, right? I think from a physical standpoint, when you talk about the arm talent, the mobility, the ability to win from in the pocket, he is like merging the old school quarterback that can win, Tommy Terrific, merging that with Steve Young, John Elway, in terms of his ability to run, man. And I think the arm talent's better than all of those guys. So I would put him no lower than third. I have him second right now behind Tom Brady. Just, and I give Brady the edge because
1: ahead
2: of the
1: rings. Ahead of Montana?
2: I have him ahead of Joe Montana. Yet.
1: What?
2: Yeah. See, Patrick Mahomes didn't get to play
1: Joe
2: with
1: Montana
2: the best wide receiver in history.
1: 4-0 in the Super Bowl.
2: That's great.
1: Joe Montana, you talk about early on in your career, his second season starting, he won the Super Bowl, and he didn't have Jerry Rice in that one. Jerry Rice wasn't there for the first Super Bowl that San Francisco won.
2: He had a defense,
1: come on,
2: though,
1: 4-0?
2: Littered with Hall of Famers.
1: That's Joe Montana.
2: He had an elite defense littered with Hall of
1: Famers.
2: That's
1: Joe Cool.
2: I hear you on that.
1: Come on,
2: I just,
1: now.
2: When
1: come
2: you
1: on
2: watch
1: now.
2: Joe Montana play football and you watch Pat Mahomes play football, if you're taking ring, if you're putting
1: stop
2: rings
1: it.
2: Aside.
1: Just because it happened before you were born doesn't mean it's not as great as it is today.
2: No, I'm not saying that at all. It has nothing to do with, I'm talking about just looking at it. You're trying to tell me that he had the arm talent of one Pat Mahomes? I can sit
1: I don't
2: here
1: care
2: today
1: about
2: say,
1: how talented you are. I care about what you did.
2: And what they did is very similar and comparable already. And Pat Mahomes has got at least eight more years to surpass him in terms of, you know, the rings. That's the only thing that's the singular reason you're saying he's better is because of rings. When you watch the two play, one clearly looks better than the other.
1: From my
2: vantage point,
1: Cam Newton, his one season in 2015 looked better than anybody I'd ever seen.
2: But that's
1: right. But that's my point. It's what you did. It's not about your overall talent ceiling. It's about what you do.
2: Look at what he's 4-0 in the Super Bowl. Though. But he's only in what year? What, 8, 9, and he's already got 3 Super Bowls. This is my point. So there's so much more of a runway for him to surpass him.
1: We'll find common ground on this. He's already a top 5 all-time quarterback. In agreement. That's not wild to say whatsoever. The top 2, personally, it's Brady and Montana because the rings do matter. And what you do in the Super Bowl. I mean, Joe Montana maybe had the greatest drive in the history of the Super Bowl. And the touchdown he threw wasn't to Jerry Rice. It was to John Taylor. It was 92 yards to win the Super Bowl. Like, that's
2: what about
1: that
2: Pat Mahomes 4-0 in the Super Bowl. Is that not? I get one's the Super Bowl. One's the Super Bowl. I give you that. One is the Super Bowl. One's the AFC champion.
1: One's 92 yards. And again, it's Manning to me is still 3 as well. 250-plus touchdown seasons. 5 MVPs. 5 MVPs is just insanity. He literally changed the game with his control at the line of scrimmage. Mahomes, he's right there. I put Mahomes right there with Aaron Rodgers, probably 4 or 5. If you had Aaron ahead of Pat, wouldn't have any issue with that. If you had Pat against ahead of Aaron, that's fine too. But to me, that's out of respect to Peyton Manning and Patrick Mahomes and Joe Montana and Tom Brady at the very top. What do you think Mahomes would have to do in order to be the GOAT? Can he do it in the final 8 seasons of his career?
2: 100%. I don't even think he's got to surpass Brady in terms of 7. I think he could get, I think he could get to 5. And I would look at the 2 and go, damn. Like I'm different than you. This is where we're totally different. The rings are not everything to me. They're not, right? Yeah. Like, to me, they're not. They're a part of the equation.
1: It's not everything to me either. It's a piece, yeah.
2: I look at Pat Mahomes and what he is able to do physically. I look at Pat Mahomes and what he is able to do physically, and I think it's probably between him and maybe Lamar Jackson, the 2 most physically gifted quarterbacks that we've ever seen. And I put Josh Allen in that category as well. What we're seeing right now with those 3 dudes, because I think they're in a whole different stratosphere, when it's all said and done, if Josh Allen could get the hardware, he's going to be in that top 5 to 7 discussion as well. Look at how big these dudes are and their ability to run and throw. It's next level. You weren't calling quarterback power for Steve Young or for Joe Montana.
1: You're talking about talent level. I'm talking about production. There's a difference between those 2 things. What did you do, not versus what you can do?
2: Josh, so what you're missing for me is, I think the production, the career's not over yet. So he has all the ability in the world to catch him from a production standpoint. And I think with Pat Mahomes, I don't think that we've seen some significant drop-off in his production or in his play to lead you to believe that, hey, like there's some steep decline coming. The trajectory that he's on, he's going to be the greatest ever. If he continues at this pace that he is currently on, he is going to be the greatest quarterback of all time. And I feel like it's damn near indisputable. Look at he's dominated the AFC since he's gotten into the league. I don't think we've ever seen a quarterback dominate a conference like this.
1: I don't think that Patrick Mahomes is going to catch Tom Brady. I think it's going to be a lot maybe like Tiger Woods collecting all the majors that he did, and everybody just assumed he was going to continue on that pace and catch Jack, and then ultimately he did not. I think Travis Kelce and Andy Reid, they're near the end. I'll tell you. Travis Kelce and Andy Reid, they're near the end of the line. He likely won't have another Hall of Fame player like Travis Kelce to throw the ball to, and as respected a head coach as Andy Reid after they're gone. Until last December, he was fortunate enough to not have a serious injury like the one that he had with the ACL, MCL tear. And that likely, when you get into your 30s, is not luck you're more likely to have than you had the first half of your career. And also because of his contract, Kansas City is going to be more limited in what it can surround Mahomes with versus what he had when he was on a rookie deal where he did most of that damage when he was most prolific. That's the case.
2: I would look at you and say, as far as the contract, that doesn't bother me. They've shown a willingness to restructure this whenever they need to. Kansas City is not hurting for cash. If they're going to bring in top talent, they're going to bring in top talent. I think we're going to see here coming up the next evolution of, or the next chapter rather, of his career, similarly to what we saw with Tom Brady. Like, look at the way this year's team is built. They have invested significant capital within the offensive line. They went out and paid near top of the market money to a running back. They're trying to take some things off of Pat Mahomes' plate. They're trying to do a better job of balancing out, you know, the power of the roster, so to speak. I look at him as Tom Brady tore his ACL. That stopped Tom Brady. Like, I don't look at an ACL, MCL injury as some significant hurdle for him to overcome. I think he comes back as the best version of himself after that because this is the first time in his career that he has had to go through a major rehab. And I think any athlete will tell you, when you go through that major rehab for the first time, and am I wrong on that? Am I missing a significant injury from him? But when you go through that, you go through that major rehab for the first time, you find yourself. You find yourself as an athlete, and I think it puts a chip on your shoulder and it gets you to dig to a point that maybe you didn't know you can get to. I see people typing, "Holy,
1: you know who
2: next.
1: Else is-
2: oh my God. Oh my God."
1: This you is- know who else has found themselves? The New York Knicks have found themselves. We got a lot to talk about on tonight's show. We get into that, and you have the chance to react to it in real time as we do too at 310-840-4910. That's Linnell Willingham. I'm Josh Graham. We react to a crazy down the stretch of a crazy NBA Finals next. 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
0: The Stanley Cup Finals is knotted up at 2 apiece. Let's now play a best-of-3 series, shall we? The Hurricanes are back home. Can the Golden Knights steal one on the road? Game 5 is tomorrow night. Westwood One Sports.
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0: So about that victory lap. That's Linnell Willingham. I'm Josh Graham. Where we are watching NBA history before our eyes in real time. The New York Knicks trailed tonight by 29 points. They had not led for the first 46 minutes of this basketball game. Your score right now, New York 105, San Antonio 104, 38 seconds remaining in the fourth quarter. As the Spurs have struggled to hit much of anything in the second half after hitting an NBA record, NBA Finals record, 14 threes in the first half. Prior to tonight, by the way, Linnell, the largest blown lead in NBA Finals history, 2008, the Boston Celtics erasing a 24-point Laker lead. If memory serves, that was the Paul Pierce wheelchair game where Paul Pierce came back out and we learned later why he had to leave that game. Had to do number two. And he came back to lead Boston in a comeback. That's what tonight is so far. It's more historic than that.
1: I mean, look at what Denton just threw up on the 56-28 in the second half. They scored damn near 80 points in the first half. And they're stuck right now on 104, bro. Like, I'm miserable, bro. Like, it's tough because in that first half, I mean, it was the Spurs doing everything right. They could not miss. What's changed to me in the second half, I don't think the shot making is the bigger, them missing shots all of a sudden, I don't think it's a bigger issue. The defense is, Jalen Brunson is going insane right now. OG Anunoby's going insane right now. Those two have been virtually unguardable in the second half. I don't think anybody outside of those two is Cat in double figures. I don't know if anybody outside of Brunson and OG is even in double figures tonight. Like, they could not be Kat guarded here in the second half. So Cat has 13, but still his impact has been minimal. It's literally two dudes, man. OG, Jalen Brunson, there's nothing they can do with him right now, man. This has been crazy. I see people criticizing the shot selection of San Antonio. He's the same looks they was getting in the first half.
0: Well, De'Aaron Fox is the one pulling up for shots down one with 30 seconds to go. You might criticize that a little bit. Shout out to Stephon Castle, though, getting to the offensive glass and getting fouled on a putback attempt.
1: He's been quiet as a church mouse, too. Like, I'm stunned.
0: He hit the two biggest free throws of the game so far. So, San Antonio's up by 1 point with 30 seconds to go. And in terms of talking about the stakes of this, what these 30 seconds mean,
1: good gracious.
0: Will you go as far to say that these 30 seconds, this is the series right here?
1: No. I think San Antonio's got too much resolve to count them out until they've officially lost the series, if I'm being honest. I think they're all postseason.
0: You're going to blow a 29-point lead and then come back from 3-1 down?
1: They went to Oklahoma City and won in impressive fashion. There's been no environment. There's been no challenge to me. Too tall for San Antonio all postseason. So until there's no pulse, they're alive and have a shot to me. I think they've earned that here throughout this postseason. They're battle tested. But if you damn right, I hear you.
0: You won't say it, I will. If the Knicks win this series, it's a wrap. Call it in. The Knicks have won the finals. If they win, if you blow a 29-point lead, history generally is not on the side of teams that do things like that, and you would have to make history in order to bounce back from that. You know, if you thought Victor Wembanyama was crying a lot after winning Game 7 at Oklahoma City, would love to hear the post game tonight if they don't win this one. Might
1: feature
0: some tears.
1: Is he going to show up to the podium?
0: I don't know.
1: I mean,
0: he'll be there.
1: You look at his performance tonight. And look, Dylan Harper off the bench was great. And outside of that, I think Devin Vassell's start was obviously electric. But outside of that, like, man, offense has been hard to come by in the second half for San Antonio. Everybody struggled. Wemby's 9 of 25 for 24 points, man. And I've been critical of the shot selection from him in previous games, saying that he's not, you know, around the rim enough. What I would say about tonight for Wemby is I'm just not seeing him finish. And when the whistles stop blowing and they stop getting foul calls, you know, it's been tough. He's missed his fair share of baskets around the rim tonight. I don't think his shooting performance tonight is a byproduct of him living around the perimeter too much, despite what some people may say at the end of this.
0: My television in the studio is on mute, as it should be, but I can hear Mike Breen still through the TV because of how excited he is calling this finish. I can hear him, even though...
1: Oh, my gosh.
0: The TV's
1: I'm watching
0: on
1: the final. I'm watching the final
0: missed
1: 7 seconds here in real time.
0: Missed shot. Why is De'Aaron Fox going up and not getting fouled? I assume
1: that's ridiculous. Why do you say? Why do you go for the layup?
0: Had one to give there.
1: That's stupid, man.
0: It's De'Aaron Fox.
1: That's as dumb gets. Why the hell are you trying to lay the ball up? Get fouled, man! What are you doing?
0: Kill more time.
1: Kill more time.
0: It's 5 seconds left.
1: Come on, bro. You're the fastest dude on the floor with the ball in your hands.
0: This is the fun. Oh, this is the part that's fun about us getting to react to things in real time. I'm bouncing around in this chair. We're having a great time. That's Linnell Willingham.
1: I'm
0: Josh Graham. The NBA Finals are in Game 4. The New York Knicks are at MSG with the ball down 106-105, 5 seconds to go. 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Okay, everybody into the huddle. Denton Day, get in here. We'll get, you got Mike, who's taking your calls at 310-840-4910. Get in the huddle. Got Linnell Willingham. He seems frazzled. Hopefully that's not what the San Antonio locker room or the San Antonio huddle looks like right now. We're Mike Brown. We're the Knicks. We're drawing something up. What are you drawing up, Linnell? What's the play?
1: We all know what the play is. I may even have Jalen Brunson inbound the damn ball just to make sure it's easy as possible to get it to him so they can't double him. Like, maybe have Brunson inbound. He's got to get the ball in his hands to take the last shot. I think if you don't have him as the inbounder, they may be able to deny him and force somebody else to take the shot. I would be trying to get something in Jalen Brunson's hands, and that starts with him being an inbounder. This is crazy, though, man.
0: Okay.
1: What the hell?
0: It all comes down to this. The NBA Finals, perhaps, hanging in the balance this final play. Obviously, you know that Jalen Brunson's getting the ball. Brunson misses. The putback goes. Who other but OG Anunoby? OG Anunoby has 33 points, and he just hit the putback. They're going to all the celebrities. Taylor Swift is about to get her jersey retired at Madison Square Garden right after she has her wedding there in a few weeks. It looks like John McEnroe is crying. Wow. And there's still time on the clock. 1.2. Enough?
1: I can't believe... I'm sorry. I'm genuinely at like a loss for words here. I cannot believe... What the hell just happened, and what is happening? And it's not over yet, clearly, but damn, man. This is the most epic collapse in NBA history in the postseason. Like damn.
0: It seems Mike Brown.
1: Oh,
0: my first
1: Lord.
0: Thought, as soon as the ball was inbounded to Brunson, was that, wow, they're taking this really early in the clock. But it seemed... they did some action to move Wembanyama away from the basket. Brunson attempts the shot, and the reason you want to attempt the shot with time left on the clock is because if you miss, you might have a good shot at an offensive rebound if Wemby is away from the paint. That seems to be, and looking at the replay, we're going to see that play a lot, especially if the Spurs don't convert right here to win the game. Knicks 107, San Antonio 106, with 1 second remaining at MSG, game four of the NBA Finals. We'll see what happens.
1: The pass,
0: the inbound
1: was
0: is
1: buns,
0: in,
1: bro.
0: And Stephon Castle couldn't catch it cleanly. It was the Knicks have won it.
1: What a hey! That's a hell of a play they drew up. The pass was garbage. It's a terrible ass pass.
0: He was wide open.
1: He was wide open.
0: Had him.
1: Oh my
0: goodness!
1: The Knicks
0: just completed the greatest comeback in NBA Finals history. Liddell, give me distill it. 60 seconds. Your reaction to one of the greatest NBA Final games we've ever seen.
1: I couldn't imagine what New York fans feel like tonight. We're going to hear from you all night, but this is, I'm stunned that it actually happened, man. As this lead was getting cut into all throughout the second half, I kept saying, there's no way they actually do it. There's no way they actually do it. There were so many moments down the stretch where San Antonio fumbled this away. De'Aaron Fox, to me right now, is the guy that I can't stop thinking about. You guys get the ball back. You're up one, and instead of holding it and getting fouled, you attempt a layup and smoke it. Like, that's stupid. And that's not what – how are you going to blame youth and inexperience on that, Josh? That was your veteran doing that. For that mistake to come from him, of all people, I don't know, man. That's
0: – you make
1: that's crazy.
0: Understandably, making it about the Knicks. Making it about the Spurs, they blow the 29-point lead. Congratulations, New York. Go, New York! Go, New York! Go! You just clinched the NBA Finals tonight. It's not over completely yet, but it's over.
1: I can't go there.
0: The Knicks just blew. It's over. The Knicks just erased the 29-point deficit, the largest NBA Finals deficit erased to come back and win a game that we've ever seen. And once again, the series started with the lack of maturity on display of San Antonio, being such a young team with a 21-year-old point guard, and Dylan Harper being asked to do a lot at 20, and Wemby himself being 22. The Knicks knew that their time was now. They didn't give up on this game. They came back. OG Anunoby didn't give up on the final play, which is indicative of the entire game, where he gets the tip in after the Jalen Brunson miss. The New York Knicks are up 3-1. The Spurs just had a historic collapse. Congratulations, New York basketball. You've been due. Party it up. Celebrate. Because this series is a wrap. 310-840-4910. You get your chance. Your 2 cents. Reacting to an all-time finals game. You get your first word as it just went final at MSG. 310-840-4910. We continue to react to one of the craziest NBA Finals games ever. Next.
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0: This is Westwood One Sports Night. Here's Josh Graham and Linnell Willingham.
1: That's Linnell Willingham. I'm Josh Graham. We're both in the camp of being pro Spurs. On DraftKings Sportsbook, back in January, I placed a $10 bet at 14-1 on the Spurs to win the title. That would pay out, what, $200 close to it? That ain't going to happen now. Linnell Willingham, you and I, we're in similar boats right now as leading the Spurs campaign, and they just blew the biggest finals lead in NBA history, and the Knicks, a tip of the cap to the New York Knicks, 107-106. When we remember this basketball game, years from now, decades from now even, one of the greatest nights in the history of Madison Square Garden, one of the great NBA collapses, what are we going to remember first?
2: I hate to say this because I really don't want to give, you know, New York any credit because I'm petty. And I'm really upset because I was going hard for the Spurs all postseason. And they were my team to win the title since, like, February. But OG Anunoby and the two plays that he made down the stretch on De'Aaron Fox on the layup that he ultimately blew, OG's defense was phenomenal. And then the putback that ultimately, you know, wins the game for them. Like, OG Anunoby, what the hell, bro? I mean, he turned up tonight, man. And that
1: does,
2: was a special
1: does he? Does he shoot his shot with Anne Hathaway tonight? Does he?
2: He may.
1: Hit her with the "you up" text after the game. Is Anne Hathaway single? D-Day, this is where we rely on you for research. He immediately snaps his head side to side, saying, "Nope, no, she is not." Appreciate that answer.
2: So
1: I did see he got a hug from the lady from SVU immediately after the game ended. She was very excited to
2: Olivia Benson
1: talk to OG.
2: Is he like the front runner right now for Finals MVP based off the last two performances?
1: No.
2: I know they lost the prior game, but like
1: Brunson,
2: but
1: Brunson's going to get it.
2: Brunson's been ridiculously inefficient. Like tonight was the best game that Brunson
1: for
2: played
1: his
2: all
1: standard.
2: Series. I mean, more same amount of assists as turnovers, and you're a point guard. I'm never going to look at that and say you've played
1: games
2: great.
1: One and two. He was.
2: Down the stretch.
1: Instrumental.
2: Sure.
1: And tonight, he still went for, he's going to get the award. You can make the case for OG Anunoby, but he's Jalen Brunson's going to get the award because that's how this works. Welcome to the NBA. Con Knipple should have won Rookie of the Year. They gave it to Cooper Flagg. Victor should have won it over SGA, but that's just not how these things work. So, I don't know what, this is the part, again, where I look at D-Day, and I rely on D-Day because he's so quickly able to just spit out numbers. I wonder what odds are now for OG Anunoby, courtesy of our friends at DraftKings Sportsbook, to win NBA Finals MVP. Because you're right, it's not just that sequence at the end. It was the last game, too. Maybe something that we could consider. But if I had to guess, before D-Day gives us the answer, I think it's Jalen Brunson minus 350 to win the MVP right now.
3: Not quite that steep. He is the favorite. He's the only one at minus money, and OG Anunoby right now is hovering. Yeah, this will adjust as the night goes on, and once they kind of set it in place, but he's hovering around plus 400.
1: Does Taylor Swift deserve any credit?
2: What? Are you being funny? Why does Taylor Swift deserve any damn credit? I give a rat's ass about Taylor Swift right now.
1: Hey,
2: can't believe.
1: Hold one second.
2: I'm frazzled, bro.
1: Hold one second. Game three, the Knicks, talking about the last series, Taylor was a sleeper cell. Showed up with Travis Kelce to the Cleveland Cavaliers series. Courtside, that's what ended that series.
2: Stop it. They went
1: up 3-0 there.
2: Stop it. And then tonight...
1: Wearing Stevie Nicks across the front, she had the cellies. She helped pick morale, help pick the team up, and carry the New York Knicks in a comeback from behind.
2: This is probably, like, just from, like, an emotional standpoint, one of the most difficult broadcasts I've ever had to do in my career. Like, honest to God, right hand of the
4: bottom. 3 more hours.
2: Right handed, like, I am distraught right now, and you're bringing up Taylor freaking Swift as some sort of good luck charm for the Knicks. The hell with Taylor Swift's ass.
1: Hey, here's where she actually, in all seriousness, this is where she honestly does deserve credit. She's worth how much? No. I'm serious about this one. How much is Taylor Swift worth? Crazy amount of money. Just drop $1 million for 3 straight nights to have the MSG. She stuck around for the second half of a 29-point deficit?
2: If
1: she doesn't have better things to do?
2: You're sitting there bragging about how much money the woman's got. How many New Yorkers did she buy tickets for? She wanted to make it all about her. Me. Me. That's all the hell she got. I don't want to talk a second more about her silly ass. I don't.
1: The shirts were lame. I agree with you that the shirts were lame. If this is the last we're talking about Taylor Swift, I didn't like Stevie Nicks across the front, and she was with the band members of Haim, and I think that's how it's pronounced. I'm going to get drug. The band, H-A-I-M. I don't know how it's pronounced. And they have Nicole Kidman, like spelled like Nicole Kidman, on one of the shirts, and then another one of the shirts said Nickelback. Spelled K-N. We get it.
2: Woo-hoo-hoos. Cute.
1: See?
2: I'm sorry, New Yorkers out there. I know it's probably seeming like I'm a massive Knicks hater. It's not even that I'm a massive Knicks hater. I have literally worn on my sleeve for Wemby, dog. All postseason. I've made claims of him being the next GOAT. He went out sad tonight. When you blow a 29-point lead, and what were they, 4-for-17 in the fourth quarter? Victor Wembanyama, yo, what's up, man? I can't keep coming up here night in and night out trying to defend you. And now I have egg in my face once again. What are we going to say now to try and defend you? What am I supposed to say? You were awful in the second half. Awful. Missing bunnies at the rim. Not getting rebounds. Come on, man. I need more.
1: Dede, who was sitting next to John Calipari tonight? Who did they put next to Cal?
3: Adam Sandler. Which is a hilarious 1-2 combo.
1: Sandman and Cal. That's something. Honest, I read a story about Celebrity Row with the Knicks, and this might actually be the reason why Taylor Swift stayed, which is why she doesn't deserve any credit. Apparently, the Knicks keep close tabs on who leaves the game early when they provide those seats to them. And if you leave early, you don't get seats again. You don't. So you got to stay in the seats in order to get them again. Because think about how bad of a look it would have been. Honestly, flip it. If Taylor decided to leave and then they come back from 29 down, every Knick fan would disown Taylor Swift and say, "Just she's the worst, and you can't have your wedding at MSG."
2: Are you trolling me, Josh Graham? Are you trolling me? De'Aaron Fox had arguably the dumbest. We got to go to break. I know. I'm not even going to get started.
1: Do you think John Calipari was happy by the Knicks? Because De'Aaron Fox was one of his guys at Kentucky. I was like, he probably was kind of bummed out. Were there any other Kentucky guys on the court?
2: Cat.
1: Better than De'Aaron Fox?
2: Cat.
1: Getting minutes? Oh, well, of course. Of course there's Cat. No meows during the show tonight?
2: Meow. That's what his ass played like. He wasn't very good, guys. Meow. I sound like Gary the Snail. I don't know if it's a meow or Gary the Snail.
1: Gary? Oh, man. Josh, no, this is going to be. The next 3 hours are going to be a zoo. No, and I have no idea what direction it's going to go in. That's the fun. But these finals do have a parallel. And in a way, it's a defense of Victor Wembanyama tonight. And that is next on Westwood One Sports.
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0: 310-840-4910. Is this a wrap? Have the Knicks secured the NBA championship, Lynnell Willingham?
1: So, I think you made a great point, which you said earlier, in terms of the emotional toll that this loss should take on San Antonio. The series should be over. Simply based off of the emotional toll of blowing a 29-point lead in the NBA Finals. Like, that is enough to make a grown man cry. So if Wemby ducks the podium tonight or is caught crying, I ain't even gonna blame Slim. Like, I 100% get it. But no, I do not believe the series is over, guys. All postseason long, I think Victor Wembanyama and this San Antonio team has responded with their backs truly against the wall, truly in do-or-die situations. They have come out swinging. They deserve the benefit of the doubt. To say it's over, I think I can't rule them dead until there's no pulse. You know what I'm saying? Like, I think they've earned that. I expect them to punch back going into the game on Saturday in San Antonio. I do.
0: This series is finished, and we've seen it before. We have an analog for what this series is. 15 years ago, this is Mavericks Heat all over again. That's what this is. It is a story of maturity versus immaturity. The mistakes that San Antonio made, Victor Wembanyama talking about getting there 15, 20 times in the future after beating Oklahoma City to get worked on your home floor in game one. Game two, making the mistake, the key turnover late. We've been critical of shot selection for all the reasons when it comes to Wemby. And then tonight, not having the mental wherewithal to finish out a game you're up 29 in. It is immaturity that's striking a team that has its best player 22 years old, maybe the next best player 20 years old, and your starting point guard 21. The last time a point guard started in the finals as young as what we're seeing here with Stephon Castle was Tony Parker 23 years ago in 2003. So it's been a minute, and the reason you got to juxtapose all that, Lynnell, with New York on the other side, a team that isn't thinking about getting there 15, 20 more times, like those Mavericks in 2011, Jason Kidd, Jason Terry, end-of-the-line type of guys. Jalen Brunson and this team, they're looking at these finals as this is our shot. There's a really good chance we might never get back here and have another chance to do this.
1: Well, especially when
0: and
1: you
0: they
1: the
0: are playing with so much
1: too?
0: Urgency.
1: Yeah. Especially when you think of the East coming
0: so
1: back.
0: So much urgency.
1: Yeah.
0: That's,
1: I can hear that.
0: That's what we're seeing. And Victor Wembanyama is being discussed as a talent in the same breath as a guy like LeBron James. And the place that this comparison holds true, the way those 2011 finals are remembered, is LeBron not wanting to take a shot in the fourth quarter and going for 8 points in a closeout game and having J.J. Barea back him down. It was a sign of immaturity. He had not won the finals at that point. He was 27 at that point. See, Victor is still 22. So if it can happen to LeBron James, it can happen to Victor. And LeBron, if we remember correctly, he went in the next offseason on a mission and said, this is where I develop post moves. This is where my interior game is going to be so much stronger because of how this ended. What Victor does next, don't know how you top being with the monks and doing all of that. Don't know. But this was a series. This is a series about maturity versus immaturity. The Knicks were more mature, and that's why they're going to win these finals. And it's reminiscent of Mavs Heat 15 years ago.
1: I love the comparison. I think you're spot on with that in terms of the desperation level of these two teams. It's just really hard for me to count San Antonio out In each of the first four games of this series, they have thrown the first punch. I think that means something. I think that means something. What happened tonight is inexplicable. To blow a 29-point lead, like, there's really nothing I can sit up here and say to justify what we saw. I continue to point to De'Aaron Fox, and I'm not trying to blame it on one individual guy, but I can't help but point to De'Aaron Fox and the mistake that he made in the clutch, because to me, he doesn't have an excuse. He's not 21-year-old Stephon Castle. He's not 20-year-old Dylan Harper. He's not 22-year-old Victor Wembanyama. So that to me is
0: he's not
1: totally
0: be on this team next year.
1: And he shouldn't be starting. I said it last night. Like, I would start Dylan Harper, who was awesome once again off the bench. I think the silver lining, if you're someone that's trying to give the Spurs a shot, if you're trying to make the case for San Antonio, you have found a way here within the last two games to totally silence Karl Anthony Towns, who was the biggest difference maker in the first two games. There is something to that. If you were Mitch Johnson and company, that's your silver lining right now. Now, the screwed up part where you're kind of like, oh, damn it. Jalen Brunson went off tonight, and he has not been himself to me throughout the first three games of the series. He went off tonight. The OG Anunoby thing, though, like, he's probably the most important New York Knick right now. He's probably the guy that deserves the most credit for what happened tonight, especially those two key plays down the stretch.
0: We are the place to be to react to this basketball game in real time. You can too. 310-840-4910. We also will hear from Victor Wembanyama. We'll hear from the winning Knicks as well throughout this hour. But it's only fitting that we start this by going to New York. That's where Ann is. 310-840-4910. Ann, how are we doing?
1: Miss Ann, I hope everything
2: is
1: well. I'm distraught, Miss Ann. I'm not gonna lie.
2: Yeah, no, okay, so let me preface again. I'm a Lakers fan. Yes, I'm in New York. I'm a Lakers fan. But I think that was really impressive tonight is the Knicks not only beat the Spurs. Again, I think they really also kind of beat the officiating. Like that first play, that was not on Cat. That was not a foul that I saw. The second time he got a foul, that I thought that was offensive. And then when he was taking a three, he made the three one of the few times he shot. But then I think he got fouled on that play too. So I think it's really impressive. Not only they came back, but you know the officiating just seems off to me. I'm just curious what you both think about that. It just doesn't seem right.
0: Yeah, thanks.
1: So
0: thanks
1: that's
0: for the call, Ann from New York.
1: Can I be honest?
0: Mr. Ann, but then again, it's pride. We don't want to assume genders. Any of that.
1: So I'm glad the officiating was brought up, because I think if San Antonio would have closed out this game and won, this would have been the number one topic and talking point for Knicks fans, is that the officiating has been lopsided. I don't believe that. I do think there are some grievances that Knicks fans should have. I don't think it's like determining the outcomes of these games, though. I think they're blown calls. It's like there are blown calls in every basketball game. It's just the finals, so the stakes are higher, and every call gets put under the microscope. And y'all know, with Mr. Pro Referee himself, Josh Graham, here tonight, that is not what this program is going to do in terms of, you know, blaming the officials.
0: No, and also, the first half, if you wanted to criticize the officiating, you could say it was a lot tighter than the first three games. The second half, they let him play more, and we saw what the Knicks did. So if you're looking at who benefits more from a tighter whistle, it's the Spurs that benefit from that more than the Knicks, which might surprise some people. 310-840-4910. Johnny is in Atlanta. Johnny, your reaction to one of the greatest collapses we've seen in NBA history.
3: Lillehammer, it's over with, bro. And the reason why is they don't have no coach to coach them out of there. Mitch Johnson got a Lamborghini but can't shift gears. He keep it in one gear. He cannot calm those boys down and stop them from shooting threes. He cannot. A coach got one job, is to control the floor of the game. He cannot. They
1: Johnny,
3: so many times.
1: Johnny, in the first half, though, look at the way they shot it.
3: Hey, I understand.
1: Can you blame them for having a quick trigger from three? It's not like they were bad looks.
3: But the thing is, you're up by 29. So you're a coach. You control the floor of the game. Slow down. We're up. Let's work the clock. Let's work sets. Let's get Wimby in the post. And you see
1: why
3: them kept on keep the Lamborghini in fifth gear. They shot themselves out this game. It's no, he cannot control the floor of the game. You got one job. But he cannot control young guys. He cannot control, slow them down. So guess what? He's not the guy for this team because this is a young team. He need a veteran player coach that can control the floor of this game, and he can control it. That's why they lost. And they will continue losing until he can figure that out. And my thing is like this. I'm glad I got listened to him on the radio, because if I would have saw him on the sideline, his little smug little face, I probably would have broke my TV. Because you coached about this game. I'm so high about that. You coached about this game. Now I got to hear all these Knicks fans I work with. Oh, Knicks. I'm so mad. That's my take, man. Y'all have a good night.
1: Yeah, so Josh, you asked the question of what's next for Victor Wembanyama. I think what's next is he's got to go work with Hakeem Olajuwon. He needs a post game. Like, if he doesn't have a post game, and I think Johnny made a really good point in terms of I hear what he's saying about Mitch Johnson. I think he's going to continue to grow just like this young team continues to grow. But if Wemby had a post game and you were able to just throw it to him in the post and know you were going to get a bucket, you'd be able to do it.
0: Let's go one more. Mr. Positive, 310-840-4910. Mr. Positive. Got to know what you think of the Knicks 107, Spurs 106.
4: Oh, my God, you guys. Boom shakalaka. Hey, both of you are right. Josh, immaturity. Linnell, it could have been either way. This the San Antonio could be up 3-1 if they were just to do a little bit here and there. But, oh, my God, it's the greatest collapse in sports history. I mean, the first two games, you got Cat being the MVP. The last two games, you got basically Brunson. And, I mean, the real MVP of this series easily is OG. It's like you said, Linnell. He had two pivotal plays in this game. He put Wemby in his place a little bit here and there. You know, trash talking, unbelievable. Oh, my God. You got the four greatest collapses. You got Boston, New York Yankees, this, and you've got this game, and the Patriots versus the Atlanta Falcons, and I'm missing one more, but this arguably is the greatest collapse in sports history, bar none, in the biggest arena, the biggest city in the world. The eyes on this, unbelievable. Oh, my God. I almost gave up. I can't believe it. Everybody, go for your dreams. Thanks, you guys.
0: There goes Mr. Positive. And to drive that point home even further, this is courtesy of Jacob K., who is a student at Syracuse. Shout out to the Orange. On X, the Knicks trailed by 17 points with less than 9 minutes to go in the game. Entering tonight, teams were 0-96 when trailing by 17-plus in the final 9 minutes of regulation of a finals game since 1970-1971. The Knicks just made that 1-96. 310-840-4910. Let's do one more in this segment here. Let's go to Mike, who's in Modesto, California. 310-840-4910. Mike, you're on in 300 markets across the country on Westwood One Sports Night. That's Linnell Willingham. I'm Josh Graham. What was your reaction to tonight?
5: I just can't understand why De'Aaron Fox, with like 20 seconds left in the game when he stole the ball, why he shot that ball. The clock is in your favor. You got a one-point lead. He could have just dribbled right past the basket, forced the Knicks to foul him.
1: Yep.
5: I just don't understand. He's a veteran player. I mean, if he is going to try to shoot that, go up and try to dunk it, to me that was the game right there. I mean, you had a chance to force the Knicks' hand, make him foul. Fox is a fairly good free throw shooter. If he makes two free throws and you go up three, then the Knicks are forced to come down and shoot a three. Then San Antonio could maybe foul him before the Knicks get a chance to shoot the ball. I just thought that was inexcusable by Fox for a veteran player.
1: I think you're spot on with it, man. Like, and I look at Wembanyama's kind of equally to blame too. Not equally, but he's also somebody that I'm going to put under the microscope. But like, if you're a basketball fan or a Spurs fan tonight and you're looking at Foxy as public enemy number one, I am right on board with you. It's super inexcusable, and I think the fact that he's the veteran on the floor in that situation, I think it makes it even worse.
0: We are getting your thoughts in real time on one of the greatest games in NBA history. Sorry, was excited about the Orioles doing something. And Shohei Ohtani's ERA actually climbed above one because he allowed three runs tonight. So, sorry about that for your Doyers. They still probably won the game, though. This is the one moment to squeeze in a baseball score somewhere in here. The Dodgers, oh, they lost. Huh. How about that? Tough to be a Dodger fan, huh? Pirates, 9. Tough to be a Nats fan. Dodgers, 8. We hear from Victor Wembanyama after the Spurs' epic, historic collapse. And we get to your calls at 310-840-4910. 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

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The largest blown lead in the history of the NBA Finals. The Spurs leading by 29 just before halftime, not able to win this basketball game. Is this series a

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0: Linnell Willingham. I'm Josh Graham. In moments, you'll hear from Victor Wembanyama after a historic collapse in Game 4 of the NBA Finals. Knicks 107, Spurs 106, a 29-point lead blown from the first half. But we want to get your thoughts in as well, 310-840-4910. So let's go to Chicago. That's where Ron is. Ron, your immediate reaction to this one is?
1: Oh, my name is Ryan Montero. How are you doing, Josh Graham?
0: Oh, hey, Ryan.
2: What's up,
0: hey,
2: Ryan?
0: What's happening?
1: Not much, you?
2: Doing good, man.
0: Just a decent game. Crazy game, you know. What's your immediate reaction to it?
1: Oh, my apologies. I didn't really get the...
2: Okay, so we appreciate the call, man. We're going to move on from that. Can I just say this now that we're coming back to break? And I'm going to make it my civic duty to do this every time we come back from break. Because I don't want the narrative. Because I know what I can hear it now from you old heads out there, the OGs that listen to us. Victor Wembanyama, man, wasn't good enough tonight. Victor Wembanyama this, Victor Wembanyama that. De'Aaron Fox is public enemy number one in the state of Texas. Make no mistake about it. And Mitch Johnson, you got one more game. You lose one more time and you go home. Make the adjustment. Start Dylan Harper. Please.
0: So you're giving Victor a pass for 9 of 25 from the field tonight?
2: Not giving him a pass. He wasn't great. He wasn't. Missed easy bunnies at the rim. But damn, man. They still, despite blowing the 29-point lead, Josh, they still had a chance to win at the end of regulation, and they blew it. It's hard for me to move past that. I'm not excusing blowing a 29-point lead. But despite that, Josh, they were still in it in the final moments of this game, and De'Aaron Fox vomited on himself.
0: Let's go to Lamont, who's in Michigan. Lamont, 310-840-4910, if you want in. What is your reaction to what we saw?
2: What's up, Lamont?
3: Thank you, gentlemen, for taking my call this evening. I appreciate it. I've been listening to you guys kind of throughout the finals. So almost everything seems to have been said already, but I'll just throw this out there. First of all, a gentleman a few calls ago talked about coaching and how Wembanyama was used and, you know, him not being in the post and those kinds of things. So I totally agreed with him. And after game one or two, I remember conversations on your show talking about Wembanyama not doing, or I say not doing, but not being put in the right position to help the team win, you know, as they should be. And so lastly, I would say, on my home radio station, the Detroit station, they asked the question, can a team, can a franchise ever come back from something like this? Now, Linnell, you still think it's a series, so I'm not going to...
2: I do.
3: You know, I understand that. I know you don't, and I'm, Josh, actually, I'm with you. This series is over.
2: I get it.
0: This is done.
2: Lamont, do you understand why I feel that way, though? Because you say you've been listening throughout the playoffs. I've been pretty consistent with it. Every time San Antonio and Wemby have been met with adversity, they've responded. So I'm going to give them the benefit of the doubt until it's officially over, is what I'm saying.
3: Oh, and I do understand where you're coming from. I would also say, well, are we past midnight? Yeah. So yesterday was the day you're talking about.
0: No.
3: They came out punching. They had knocked them out. The Knicks were at a 9 count. But inexplicably, every time I looked up at the TV, the Spurs were shooting three or four three.
2: Can I say something about that? I'm sorry, Lamont, we appreciate
0: now,
2: the call, bro.
0: You are a co-host of the show. You can say whatever you like.
2: Because I'm baffled by this.
0: Thank you for the call, Lamont. Thank you, Lamont.
2: The talk of the amount of three-pointers that they took, Josh, I can't live with that because in the first half, do you know why they're getting these threes? It's not that they're just standing out there and shooting off the dribble. Fox, Castle, Harper, really just Castle and Harper, done a tremendous job all series long beating the Knicks' guards off the dribble. It's forcing the defense to collapse, and they're kicking it out to the wide-open three-point shooter. They took the exact same shots in the second half. I have no problem with the amount of three-point attempts that they had in the second half because of the nature in which they got them. This was the byproduct of driving kick basketball. What you want them to do? Take contested layups?
0: This is a good opportunity to clear up some pleasantries on the show. That's Linnell Willingham. I'm Josh Grant. This is Westwood One Sports Night. We are 10 callers deep right now across the country. Mike is currently drowning in your phone calls after this game that we just saw that was insane. Which means efficiency is key. We're doing well. No need to ask how we're doing. We're doing okay. That's number one. Number two, Linnell, your name's on this show. The answer is always yes. Can I say something? Yes. This show's better when you say things. So I'm always going to answer that question yes as well. Can I go to the next phone caller is the next question I have
2: yes,
0: for you.
2: Yes, go ahead, man. I just am distraught, and you know why.
0: Okay, 310-840-4910.
2: Distraught but happy at the same time.
0: Let's go to Brandon, who's in Chicago. Brandon,
2: what's up?
0: How are you making sense of what we saw?
4: It was good, fellas. Thanks for taking my call, man. The other night I called about giving Mitch Johnson his flowers, but not tonight, man. I think at halftime they thought they could go watch Wu-Tang play, do the halftime show instead of talking about how they can secure this lead, man. Like, if you didn't see the score, you wouldn't know who was down 29 points by the way that the Spurs were playing, man. And, yeah. Just about the Wemby situation, about the three-pointers, I don't know anymore. And, Carter Bryant not getting any run, Champagne just chucking up threes. There gets to a point where, you do the, drive to the paint and you actually go to the rim. Or maybe put in another big. It worked for the Knicks. You saw some pocket passes with Robinson there. Maybe they can put Cornette in with Wemby. Because then that'll force them to either challenge the drive or, they can pass it to one of their bigs down low.
2: I think it's a good point.
4: Wemby on the three-point line at the end of the game, he's not going to contest the shot. You need him down in the paint so he can get a rebound if need be. Everything. I wonder if Pop...
2: You could even go zone, Brandon. To make sure that he's down there. I totally agree. There's no reason that he shouldn't have been down there. You mentioned Luke Cornette, too. French Vanilla, by the way, is the nickname for that duo. I had to get that out there. The Wemby and Cornette duo.
0: And, while we're talking so much about Wemby, by the way, I appreciate the call, Brandon. It's good to hear from you. Let's actually hear from Wemby, because we've been talking about all this with Wemby. How does he respond? When asked about what we just saw, here he was speaking to his team's hunger level when facing, a historic lead being lost at the end. This was Victor Wembanyama after the fact.
5: I can't really explain it right now. I don't know. I think it's just, execution, greediness, some sort.
2: What?
5: We clearly weren't the most hungry in the second half.
2: Oh, okay. So before he said that last part, Josh, I was about to look and say, "What do you mean you're being greedy? Did he think guys were being selfish?" I think he's saying they weren't as desperate. Like the Knicks were more greedy, more hungry than what San Antonio was.
0: Moving forward, Victor Wembanyama spoke about the outlook for San Antonio and said this.
5: One of two ways, and a bad one and a good one, and I know the bad one would be giving up, the good one would be getting stronger through this, getting more together, and I know this is what we're going to do.
2: He says all the right things, and when he says it, I don't look at it as just cliche coach speak, because every time their backs have been against the wall this postseason, and I know I sound like a broken record, but like, this is genuinely how I feel about it, man. They've responded. It's going to take a lot. Like, rattling off three in a row is going to be a super tall task. But here's the good part. They go home. They go home for the next game. And I think that crowd, that environment, may be the extra jolt that they need, you know, to close out a game here against New York. Here's the other thing that I'll say.
0: Travel day too.
2: Exactly, and you get the travel day. So hopefully that helps Victor Wembanyama. He's been better in these playoffs off of that travel day from a fatigue standpoint. I don't think the Spurs blow a 29 point lead at home. A lot was made of the environment the other night, and a lot of fans called into the show and talked about how the Knicks fans weren't impactful enough. That 29-point comeback does not happen without that crowd. Because at points where they hit a three and it cut it to 22, and it's like, okay, it's still a 22-point lead. But even at that point, when the lead went from 29 to 19, you felt the crowd get more and more into it. And I think for the first time in this series, you actually saw the home court advantage of Madison Square Garden come to fruition.
0: Let's go north of the border. Justin's in Toronto. Justin, how did you react? How do you react to the Spurs blowing a 29-point lead to the Knicks?
6: Honestly, I'm loving it. So I was actually playing pickup ball, and then I came back after pretty much halftime, finding out they're down by 30, and decided to put $100 on the Knicks to come back and win it. So, you know, nicely cashed out. I put 100. I don't know what it was. Something about 2026, I'm just feeling like teams like the Knicks and other teams
0: what
6: out there.
0: What was that payout?
6: It was a good 3,900. When I took it, they were down by 15.
0: Oh, wow.
6: It was nice.
0: Congratulations to you. What are we doing tomorrow? Hey, what's the plan?
6: You know what I did with the money? Instead of paying for $20 of expensive gas, I paid for $40 of expensive gas.
2: Oh!
6: That's how I treated myself. Exactly.
2: There we go.
6: Exactly.
2: Shout out to you.
6: The only thing that is the funniest moment of that, I decided to ride it out, was I said in that last moment when Knicks were down by one, I said, you know what's going to happen? Jalen Brunson's going to take this ball in a terrible ISO situation, shoot a really bad ball, but my boy, my ex-Toronto Raptor, OG, is going to save the day, and he did it. So that's why I wanted to call in. Humble brag.
0: You got to get yourself a jersey, man. You got
6: to
0: get yourself a jersey.
6: Love listening to you guys, so enjoy the rest of your night, boys. Take care.
0: Thank you. Oh, love gosh. That. See, that was we've had an inverse on from the north of the border. Calls during this segment. We've covered the gamut. We have a lot of calls to get to. We plan to get to you. 310-840-4910. We heard from Victor Wembanyama. How about the winners tonight? The ones that rallied back. We hear from the New York side of things and get to more of your calls next on Westwood One Sports Night.
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10: We've talked a lot about measles over the past year, but mumps has largely flown under the radar, even though it's been making a bit of a comeback as well. That's because fewer people are getting the MMR vaccine, which stands for measles, mumps, and rubella. The vaccine's been around for decades. It is effective. It is safe. What makes mumps outbreaks difficult to contain is that symptoms usually don't appear for 2 to 3 weeks after someone's been exposed. And that can make it hard to pin down where that exposure took place. And someone who is infected can transmit the virus to someone else before they are symptomatic. If you get sick, which could manifest like a run-of-the-mill respiratory virus or the telltale swelling of your cheeks and jaw, all you can really do at that point is to treat the symptoms and also isolate yourself so you don't infect anyone else. I'm Dr. Sanjay Gupta, helping you live a better life.
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0: Linnell Willingham.
1: That's Linnell Willingham. I'm Josh Graham. The Knicks and Spurs just completed a game we're going to remember for a very long time, especially given the history of the Knicks, especially if the Knicks go on to win. This series now up 3-1. They come back from a larger deficit, the largest deficit any team's ever rallied to win from in the history of the NBA Finals. Previously, it was the Celtics down 24 in 2008, the Paul Pierce wheelchair game, beating the LA Lakers. This is the OG Anunoby game, we'll call it, with the tip-in coming back from 29 down, the greatest comeback in NBA Finals history. Let's go to the phones before we hear from the head coach of the Knicks, Mike Brown. Let's go to Chuck. That is in New Orleans. Chuck, 310-840-4910. How are you processing a game that's unlike anything we've seen?
2: Doing good, man. Doing good.
3: So 30 minutes ago, the question was, what was your first reaction? I can appreciate everybody breaking the game down and stuff like that, but that wasn't the question, right? The question was, what was your first reaction?
1: Yeah.
3: And my first reaction was, wow, 2 days ago, your president shows up to the game, throws everything's off, you know, and the first half of this game, I said it's all jinx. Like, everything just feels completely off, out of whack, whatever. The end of the game is the biggest comeback in history, and he's not there to witness it. That was my first take.
1: Okay,
3: that was my first reaction. Like, wow.
1: I hear you. I hear you. So that means Taylor Swift deserves all the credit, though, right? That means Taylor Swift put her in the rafters.
2: Yeah, literally put her in the rafters.
1: There goes Chuck in New Orleans.
2: Literally put her in the rafters. Have her
1: perform
2: in the rafters.
1: What
2: do you want to travel to? Can I choose where we travel to? Can I get some power in? A little power? I want to go to Dallas, sure. But I want to hear what the people of Texas have to say. Triple M, what's up, man? Triple M? You can't have a call screen name like Triple M, and then when the damn phone is your turn, you go mute. Triple M.
1: What's up, Triple M?
2: Unmute your phone or something, pal. You know what? I can't. If anybody from Texas tonight is unable to gain the composure to speak,
1: yeah,
2: I understand after what happened. After what happened, I totally get it.
1: I think that might have been De'Aaron Fox's twin brother. I don't know. That might have just
2: Michael
1: hung up
2: Fox,
1: there.
2: Yeah.
1: The moment was too big in that moment. Let's go to Johnny in Chicago. 310-840-4910. Johnny, you're on Westwood One Sports Night. Go.
4: Hey, how you guys doing?
2: Doing good, man.
4: Good. Look, guys, I just wanted to chime in about the guy that called in and said he won $3,900 on $100. He's full of smoke, because I checked all the websites and I bet a lot. There is no way that any site paid out for $100 to pay out
2: $3,900. Yeah,
4: I mean, if you're gonna bet
1: in the third quarter,
4: but tell the truth. Yeah, I mean, come on, seriously.
2: Well, in the third quarter, hold on. If he bet Knicks money line in the third quarter, that sounds believable.
4: $100 only pays out $3,900.
2: Dude, they were down 29, brother.
4: Oh,
2: the
4: man,
2: odds were probably stupid.
4: Full.
2: I hear what you're saying.
4: No,
2: I
1: 29 was the second quarter. He said he got it at 15. He said the margin was 15 when he bet it. So he didn't bet it at 29.
2: Okay.
1: He bet it when it was 15. I think that's what
2: you
1: I remember.
2: Calling his bluff, Josh Graham?
1: But appreciate the note.
2: you calling that guy's bluff?
1: Let's actually hear from Mike Brown. Now, let's hear from Mike Brown, because he was talking about the significance, obviously, of a very significant shot that OG Anunoby made, and here's the level of praise Mike Brown attached to it.
5: Yeah, you mentioned what you said about OG, but also you were riding those guys right to the end, him and Jalen, I don't think sat maybe at all. Just kind of to see what they were doing, and probably exhausted for OG to make that play, just kind of how exceptional is that?
0: It's unbelievable, you know, the tip, how he had to control it and tip it in from, I mean, like I said, you know, that has to be the most iconic shot in the history of New York basketball. I mean, I'm not you guys know better than me.
2: Wow.
0: But it was just unbelievable. Jalen played the whole half, OG didn't, but we rode those guys, and they did a fantastic job of trying to play both ends of the floor, trying to play fast while trying to give it to us defensively.
2: Mm. Is this a good time? Is this a good time to potentially
1: not
2: give James Dolan some credit here for having the kahunas to go out and hire Leon Rose, who has had really no prior experience as an executive, as a well-known agent, and for him to put this roster together the way that he has, making the OG Anunoby trade, I believe it was 2023 at the All-Star break when they made that deal, trading a guy on RJ Barrett who was drafted to be, you know, the future face of the franchise. There have been shrewd moves between the margins made by Leon Rose and them putting this together. And whenever OG comes up big, I can't help but think, how did OG get there? The way that they've built this team is not how traditional NBA teams are built. Normally, you want to draft and develop. They basically have traded for and signed via free agency every key contributor, really outside of what, Mitch Robinson? So I am impressed with just the overall construction of the group, and whenever I can't help but think about that when thinking about and talking about OG's performance tonight.
1: One more from Mike Brown. Here he was calling out one particular celebrity on Knicks Celebrity Row in particular.
0: Fat Joe's sitting there with all these chains on. And every time he jumped up, the freaking lights with those chains, they blinded me. So it was a little hard. Fat Joe, keep wearing the chains because you look smooth.
2: Shout out to Fat Joe.
1: I love Fat Joe.
2: Shout out to Fat Joe.
1: Make It Rain.
2: Lean Back.
1: Is Make It Rain more famous than Lean Back?
2: I think Lean Back is probably his most famous song, I think. I don't know.
1: What's it?
2: You think Fat Joe? When I think Joey, when I think Joey Crack.
1: In the last 10 years.
2: Didn't him and Remy Ma recently have a song that blew up in like 2018 when she first got out of jail? All the way up
1: song.
2: That song went crazy. Mm-hmm. Like,
1: I remember I met Fat Joe at Duke Carolina game when his song was playing as he walked into
2: that's hard
1: towards his seat.
2: That's
1: and
2: hard.
1: Then
2: did they do that on purpose?
1: Fat
2: obviously,
1: Joe. It's quite a. I don't think you could. I think that was already on the playlist, and
2: that's tough.
1: He just walked in. It was very impressive. Let's go to Tremaine, who's in Alabama.
2: What up, Tremaine?
1: What do you have on Spurs Knicks?
6: All I'm saying is I feel like the Knicks are well coached. I feel like every time I watch this game and I tune into these finals, I feel like the Spurs are just coming down and doing whatever. Where I feel like the Knicks are like more organized and more set up and setting up a thing. I'm telling you, I think Spurs would have won this game tonight if they would have just been coached better.
2: Anybody that's coaching, got
1: that's what it comes smoke, down to.
2: Anybody that's got smoke from Miss Johnson tonight, I hear you. I do.
1: Yeah. Last call of the hour goes to Stefan from Santa Cruz. Stefan, got about a minute and change. What do you have for me?
7: Just trying to figure out.
1: Me both, brother.
7: Yeah, I'm like doing Uber, and then I look at the score. We're up by one, and I go, wait a minute. We're up by one. Just run the clock. Run the clock.
2: Yeah.
7: And then I refresh it, and I go, what the heck happened?
2: De'Aaron Fox, man.
1: So we're a Spurs fan in this instance.
7: Okay. Willingham, yeah. Linnell, I agree with you. Put in my boy Dylan. Yeah. I've had enough with Fox. I just, I don't know what it is. Like, there's no discipline. You're the veteran. You take charge. This is your chance. If you do the right thing, you're two games away from getting a ring. Come on. Yeah.
1: Stefan, thank you for holding. It's good to hear from you from Santa Cruz. Sound like a Spurs fan that's still processing things if we're attaching weir
8: Sounds like to us, it. Josh.
1: How cool is it to see calls nationwide and in Canada as well? And we're here for you. In a way, it could be therapy for Spurs fans. 310-840-4910 if you want in. We do have a non-basketball topic to hit, believe it or not. And we just might get to
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0: The question right off the rip, where does the Knicks rally from 29 points down to win Game 4 of the NBA Finals rank in terms of the all-time greatest comebacks in sports history? See what I did there, Linnell? Could have made it all-time collapses on the Spurs.
1: Glass half full.
0: We're talking about great comebacks. The Patriots coming back from 28-3 down in the Super Bowl 10 years ago. Or looking at the Red Sox trailing 3-0 down in the ALCS 2004. The Knicks, they're in that characterization. Yeah, so, just as long as they finish it off, Linnell.
1: So, yes, they have to finish it off. But what happened tonight, like, I'm not putting this in the same stratosphere of, like, the ALCS or Cleveland coming back against Golden State because they were down 3-1. I think in terms of individual games, the best comp for this has got to be the 28-3 with the Falcons and the Patriots in the Super Bowl just because of

0: the single game aspect of it. I am ready. I'm already trying to fake jump around and move on, but I think, and I know the rest of the country is going to say that I'm just simping for Wemby. Say what you want. This series to me is far from over, but yeah, I would call this probably
1: far?
0: Far from over, yes. Far from over, my friend. You know why I say that?
1: It's one game that
0: you know why I say that? You know why I say that, though? You figure something out here, I think.
1: I don't.
0: Two consecutive games of Karl Anthony Towns being a total non-factor. Two consecutive games of him being a total non-factor. For the fourth consecutive game, you threw the first punch and kicked him in the ass in the first quarter. And yet, this series should be realistically like tied at two games apiece. It should, because they blew the lead in the fourth quarter in game two. It just blown leads, man, and a lack of composure from this group is the story. But I would go Atlanta in New England for that 28-3 game.
1: 310-840-4910 if you want in. Jay is in New Hampshire. Jay, we just brought up the 28-3 game. We're talking about the Spurs and the Knicks here. Where's your head at after what we just saw?
2: First of all, that guy that talked about Toronto, yeah, he's capping. He's lying. I caught it at plus 1,700 for 200, but that's because I know how the Knicks have been doing it all year round. They did it against Cleveland this year. If you remember game one, they came back.
1: Hold one sec. Now you're saying you bet $200 on the Knicks plus 1,700. Is that what you just said?
2: I bet 200 to make 3,400. But that's I was hedging a bet. So that's on that perspective.
1: Oh,
2: that's $200, you know. So you got to you throw away some money to try to make something, you know, at the end of the day. But I've seen
0: Big Poppy, let me hold something, man.
2: Damn. No. I've seen the Knicks do it multiple times. They did it last year against the Pacers in the conference finals. They did it this year against Cleveland. They've also done things like be down 7 points with like 6 seconds left. So this team, you can't count them out. Second of all, so I appreciate De'Aaron Fox for that bonehead play that he just did.
0: Yeah.
2: You can't blame De'Aaron Fox too. You gotta put a lot of blame on Wemby. He missed 2 free throws that mattered. 2 clutch free throws for an 82% free throw shooter.
1: We haven't talked about that. Yeah.
2: Yeah, people just blame on De'Aaron Fox, but he missed 2 crucial free throws. And then like I said, this is all about composures. This team, you could see, this team easily could have swept the Knicks. Because if you think about it, game one, game two, game four, they blew leads.
0: For sure.
2: But the difference is, had they had a coach like Pop, I guarantee you the majority of these players.
0: You guys gotta stop putting all of this on Mitch Johnson,
1: man.
0: Guys.
1: Nah, see,
2: no,
1: hold
2: you
1: one
2: have
1: second.
2: To.
1: I,
2: you
1: this
2: have
1: is
2: to.
1: Where I'll push
2: you
1: back. No, you don't. And I'll tell you why, because our lines are jacked. I appreciate the call. Here's why you don't have to do that. The players win games. Players lose games in basketball more than anything else. I'm sorry, you don't have to put it on coaching. That is scapegoating. That is a choice to make. Victor Wembanyama, he is the one that threw that ball off of Steph Castle's ass in game two. Victor Wembanyama is the one that went 9 of 25 tonight. And what was the stat line in the second half, Linnell?
0: 3 of 14 in the second half, including those 2 big misses at the free throw
1: line. Mitch Johnson did not do that.
0: Yeah.
1: That wasn't Mitch Johnson. And he's an 80% free throw shooter, and you're right. He missed 2 free throws. I'm sorry. Miss me
0: so,
1: for blaming the coach when you blow a 29-point lead.
0: Josh, I think it's only natural that we kind of move the conversation forward with this, like, who do you place more blame on, De'Aaron Fox or Victor Wembanyama, for what happened tonight? Like, that's because when you add the and I'm shout out to the callers, this is why you all are great and part of this program as well. We had mentioned the 2 missed free throws from Wemba. We very much skated past that. That's a huge point, man. Like, in that situation, like, you got to knock those down,
1: again,
0: man. You do.
1: And we're. But I feel like we're taking a baseball cap to the fun of what we should be doing. And that's talking about what the Knicks did. Yes.
0: It's just hard, Josh.
1: Let's talk about comebacks. No, it isn't. It isn't hard. Let's go to Dave in Chicago, who I don't think it's as hard for. I just think that we can choose to talk about the team that made history
0: the
1: tonight.
0: The comeback.
1: In a positive
0: it should be called
1: sense.
0: The collapse.
1: And I think, Dave, where are you at on tonight's game?
2: Well, first of all, I had to listen to it because I was driving, but I think it was awesome. But I want to say one thing for Willingham, and then I'm going to tell you the reason they won tonight. The one thing, for, if I did the math correctly, Willingham, 3 month anniversary of you and the esthetician girl.
1: Whoa.
0: For you to pull, what a deep pull, brother. Shout out to Chicago, man.
1: This guy's
0: that's
1: an
0: a
1: OG.
0: Deep cut. That's a deep cut.
1: OG and a Novi.
0: That never made it very far because I offended
2: Hello?
0: Her by No, you're...
2: In one word, why the Knicks won tonight.
0: What's that?
2: You ready for this?
0: What's that?
2: Danhausen.
0: No way. What a call.
1: Okay. Here's the thing. Thank you for
0: another
1: the call.
0: Another bad decision call. By the Fantastic. Fed. Where's he been on television?
1: Okay, Danhausen. I have had to talk to a number of Canes fans, Carolina Hurricanes fans, out of paying Danhausen the human money because they believed that the Hurricanes were cursed by Danhausen and the Vegas Golden Knights. You guys are the wrestling folks.
0: No,
1: Where are you guys at on Danhausen?
0: This is one of the greatest bits they've had in the last 20 years. We're talking about it on a national sports radio show. Danhausen. Like, are we kidding? He's over.
1: D-Day, are you in on Danhausen?
3: I'm a big Danhausen. I knew Danhausen when Danhausen was on the independent scene. To see him giving the Knicks a championship is pretty incredible. Because it's him. It's not James Dolan. It's not Jalen Brunson. It's not OG Anunoby or Anne Hathaway. It's Danhausen.
0: Yeah, very nice, very evil.
1: Danhausen. Mm-hmm. Yeah, you are cursed. Let's go to Charlie, who's in Cleveland. 310-840-4910. Charlie, talking about comebacks, ma'am. Where's your head at?
4: Right?
1: Charlie!
4: Man.
1: Charlie!
4: Yeah?
0: What up, Chuck?
1: We got Hello? You now. Go right ahead.
4: All right.
1: Yeah, we have you.
4: So I'm a Cavs fan, right?
0: Sorry to hear that, brother.
4: And this game tonight reminds me much like game one. I'm having flashbacks. Fox reminds me of Harden, right? And all I got to say is, I got to say one more thing.
0: Yeah.
4: Taylor Swift is a bandwagon.
1: Please.
4: She went to Cleveland. And now she goes to New York.
1: Travis is the Cleveland fan. Well, Holmansack, Travis. She was there as Travis's plus one. Travis is the Cleveland guy. I don't think Taylor was trying to co-opt the Cleveland. She wasn't wearing Cleveland gear, was she? She was just there with Travis.
4: True. I'm still mad. Yeah. You know what? At this point, I have San Antonio in seven.
0: Hey, you know why?
4: Let's
0: Charlie,
4: because
0: you
4: want.
0: Let's go Spurs!
4: Say it with me. Let's go Spurs!
0: Let's go Spurs!
1: Get Charlie out of here.
0: My God, Chuck.
1: There goes Charlie.
0: Charlie, you good with me,
1: do
0: brother.
1: Do you understand? Do you understand the Charlie, you bit me reference? Or no? Is that something that is even going over your head, Lanell? Is that too far back?
0: Are you kidding? Okay. I know I am out on a lot of some cultural references that I should be in on. But ouch, Charlie, you bit me. How would I not know that?
1: Charlie.
0: One of the greatest YouTube videos of all time. It almost gets me thinking about the Tourette's
1: guy. Early YouTube.
0: Probably not something I should mention, but the Tourette's guy was crazy too.
1: How about does leave Britney alone mean anything to you? Does that factor in or is that not in your bag?
0: No.
1: Early YouTube viral videos.
0: No, but do you you like somebody the Akbaklai, the Baklau? Is that something that is that something that you're familiar with
1: this
0: Akbaklai?
1: Show is completely off the
0: We're
1: rails.
0: Canceled.
1: Yeah, let's go to Dave, who's in California. 310-840-4910. Dave, what are you thinking of when you watch this kind of comeback and trying to place it historically?
5: Hey, guys. So, yeah, we're from California here, and we're heading home from the Giants game. I don't know if you guys might pay attention to baseball today.
0: I'm a Nats fan.
1: Oh, you were at the... Hold on a sec. The home run walk-off being down 3 in the ninth, Bryce Eldridge.
5: They were down 8 going into the 8th inning. June 10th is going to go down as the greatest comeback in 2 sports we've ever seen.
0: It's a bar.
1: And the second greatest comeback of the day.
5: 100%. That's fine. We're a huge Giants fan. I'm a Warriors fan, so go Knicks. Go Knicks for sure.
0: Wow.
5: But did
1: you, were you tempted to leave the ballpark? Were you tempted to leave the ballpark tonight, though?
5: Absolutely not. I got free tickets. Absolutely not.
0: Ah, that a boy. I dig it.
1: Whoa, hold on. So, anyway, free tickets. That would make me more easy. I have less invested. So, it's a free ticket. I'll leave in the 8th.
0: But no, it's about enjoying the vibes, man. You get free tickets, you want to enjoy the vibes.
5: Oh, absolutely. Yeah, we were enjoying it.
1: Awesome call.
0: Appreciate you, man.
1: That's an awesome call from Dave.
0: Great game. Actually,
1: I love how you just said you're a Nats fan.
0: Yeah, I know.
1: Even though you're a Dodgers guy.
0: Well, you weren't here. What was this, Denton? Was this Monday night where I made my official declaration to the country that I am officially a Los Washington Dodgers fan?
1: No. That was we were together last week. Dodgers.
0: I'm a Los Washington, Los Washington Dodgers fan. So.
1: Awful.
0: I'm here.
1: It's just terrible.
0: No,
1: what you're
0: just,
1: doing
0: we're,
1: there.
0: We're bringing the love together. Two of my passions.
1: Travis, he's in Texas. Travis, your thought on the comeback, the Knicks rallying to beat the Spurs.
0: Anybody that calls from Texas tonight, we're going to warn you. You can't cuss or else we'll get canceled by the FCC. I know you're upset, brother. You got to be.
6: No cussing. I'm a Mavericks fan, so I love that the Spurs lost. However... Everybody blaming Mitch Johnson needs to point the finger at supposedly the most generational talent in the NBA. Karl Anthony Towns gets 2 fouls, the fastest time in NBA history. You don't drive the paint when he has 4 fouls halfway through the third quarter to get the guy to foul out. You just stay on the perimeter. Cat being in the game is the reason why the Spurs keep losing. He takes Wimby out of the paint. And that's why OG Anunoby, Jalen Brunson, ball out.
0: Here's something real quick, and we'll let you continue. I want to get on Mitch Johnson for this, too. The defensive game plan last game was Wimby off of Cat. He went back to that tonight for whatever reason.
6: I agree with you 100%, but Wimby is supposed to be this generational superstar. You're telling me he doesn't have the brain to know to do that? To drive the ball when he has
1: Here's the part. Here's the part where I'll defend Victor, and I appreciate the call. He's 22. LeBron got backed in by J.J. Barea at 27 years old and was afraid to take shots in the fourth quarter, passing it up like a hot potato in a series against Dallas at 27 years old. LeBron might be, he's not my GOAT, but he's some people's GOATs. And he's certainly talent-wise, one you could argue in terms of freakish talent if you want to compare him to Victor Wembanyama. That's LeBron at 27. Victor's 22. And I don't think that's nearly as scathing or as bad as what that was in 2011 post-finals, what LeBron was dealing with.
0: And we talked about the shooting splits in the second half, 3-for-14, but it's not like he was just hanging around the perimeter shooting jump shots. Like, I don't want that. That would be a inaccurate characterization of what we saw. There were missed attempts at the rim from Wimby. There were missed alley-oop attempts for Wimby. So, like, I don't want to crush him too much for the shot selection because I do think it's kind of
1: one more.
0: Yeah.
1: Sorry about that. One more. Let's go to Lugo, who's in San Diego. Last word on Knicks Spurs, at least for now. Knicks Spurs, one of the greatest comebacks we've ever seen. How do you place it historically, Lugo?
7: Hey, you know what? So, what's going on, guys? I'm at the local sports bar. I'm with a Boston fan. He doesn't like the Knicks, and I'm with a New Yorker. He's actually a Spurs fan, and I'm watching this. And I'm watching, like, in the 10th minute, Wimby gets called for this bogus foul, and it's like a flagrant. And you see his disposition change the minute he walks back onto the court. And ever since that moment, his play was not the same. That's my take.
0: Could see so it. That takes us back to the moment the topic we were talking about earlier in terms of, you know, the next flagrant that Victor Wembanyama picks up, he will be suspended for the following game. I'm not going to sit here and say that his aggression level changed because of that afterwards, but I don't think it's nothing. I don't think it tells the whole story, but I hear you, is what I would say on that.
1: There is a football story we absolutely positively need to talk about. And that is saying something considering how crazy that basketball game was. We're putting this topic right there with what we just saw at Madison Square Garden, so you know it's good. And that's next on Westwood One Sports Night. 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

0: put a pin in the Knicks' 29-point historic comeback in the finals over the Spurs for just a few moments, because there are other massive headlines to talk about today. That's Linnell Willingham. I'm Josh Graham. The week started with Brendan Storsby being granted by a Texas judge an injunction to allow for him to play college football this season with Texas Tech, despite the NCAA saying he could not, in the wake of learning earlier this offseason he had bet hundreds of times on college sports, which is a huge no-no, including placing bets on the teams that he had played for, a gigantic no-no, regardless of what sport you're looking at. So the week started with the outrage, Linnell. Then we finally started hearing from the power players in Lubbock. Texas Tech today learned pretty quickly there is no good defense for keeping Brendan Sorsby on your football team, but they're still trotting out the defenses anyway. Defense number one being, what's the big deal? Sorsby didn't hurt anybody. Here was Tech coach Joey McGuire making that exact argument today.
1: Unbelievable.
2: And Sorsby is recovering from an addiction. It's serious. As a society, we've been okay with other things that happens and allowing players to play. And this has been the one thing that has united people that we're against. It's crazy because it's not murder. It's not beating somebody.
1: I don't know if there's ever been a piece, I don't know if there's ever been a soundbite that's more damning to the image of a sport. I don't mean to speak of hyperbole when I say that. That may have been the stupidest thing that's ever been said by a head coach at and in front of a microphone. He didn't beat anybody. He didn't commit murder. He committed arguably the biggest cardinal sin in sports today, with the rise and influence of sports gambling, man. Come on. Trying to paint him out as a damn victim.
0: Head coach, maybe, but you can go back on the internet and find Jerry Sandusky, not a head coach, doing an interview with Bob Costas and trying to justify his behavior a little bit. That is probably on that pantheon, but not a head coach. You can dig that up if you want to. But, you know, fellas, wouldn't recommend trying this approach if you get caught cheating on your lady. Honey, I didn't murder anyone.
1: You know?
0: I didn't beat you. What's the big deal?
1: Yeah.
0: What's the big deal here? Again, the reality is you're an athlete. It is known in every single locker room, everywhere, that this is a line that nobody has crossed and recovered from when caught. As bad as crimes of physical harm are, they do not damage the integrity of the enterprise you have chosen to participate in. So that, Joey McGuire, is why there are people that skate on crimes that are worse, that are actual crimes, other than what Brendan Sorsby has done here. But none of those things jeopardize the enterprise the way having players bet on the teams that they participate or that they play for, that they are involved in, what that does to the games and people's view of it.
1: So the other part that I think is honestly borderline disgusting and trifling, if we're being honest, and this is where I'm going to, you know, ruffle some feathers here when I say this. I don't look at sports gambling, excessive sports gambling, I don't look at that as an addiction. And I've got a lot of people in my family that have suffered from drug and alcohol addiction. There is a chemical imbalance in the brain that is caused by the excessive use of drugs and alcohol that lead to the definition and the behaviors displayed when you are truly addicted to something. I think Brendan Sorsby is just a dumbass, if I'm being frank about it. This notion that he is some victim, I'm not buying that. It's a cop-out. It's a cop-out. And I think it's sad as hell that cop-out is being used not to, you know, raise awareness for the problem. No. It's being used to get his ass back on the football field. See, if they were really worried, if they were really on the subject of addiction, where is Brendan Sorsby speaking out about this? Where is Brendan Sorsby, you know, going out and advocating against, you know, sports betting and saying, hey, if you have an addiction out there, I have one too. We're one and the same. I'm not above it. You know, I think the addiction piece of this is garbage, and I know that is going to be met with some pushback. But
0: I'm not going to go there, but I'll say this, Linnell. Mm-hmm. Like, you can make the case that you can support somebody if you are of the belief that this is an addiction and that matters. You can support that person without having them play football for your school. Like, those should not be binary ideas. But getting to the second defense. So the first defense was, what's the big deal? Sorsby didn't hurt anybody. Defense number two. The only reason anyone cares about this, Linnell, is because of how good Brendan Sorsby is and the position that he plays and how good Texas Tech is. This is the argument that Tech super donor Cody Campbell made with Dan Dockich earlier today. Here's how that sounded.
3: It's because the college football world doesn't think that Texas Tech should be as good as we are. We've been a disruptor, just like Indiana has. And so we're a target. And we have been even before any of this started. Now, if this had happened in LSU, people would say, ah, it's LSU. You know, they're always going to kind of do what they do, and, you know, they're going to keep playing. But it happened to Texas Tech. People don't want to compete with this. Of course, ADs in the Big 12 are saying crazy things and saying they don't want to play us. Well, they don't want to play us because they know he's good.
1: Is this AI we're hearing Josh?
0: Linnell, let me hold one sec. ISO, let me have this for a second, because bashing the Big 12 is one of my favorite things to do. Love to do it, and I'm happy to do it here. Don't flatter yourself. Nobody ever has been threatened nationally by Texas Tech football. You guys were relevant for the first time last year in 20 years nearly, when you had Michael Crabtree tiptoeing the sideline against Texas 20 or so years ago. You've never sniffed the title. This past year, the Red Raiders were smoked by a million by a Ducks team that also had no shot, not in the semis, but in the quarterfinals, your first college football playoff game. And secondly, the idea that the reaction is only there because it's a quarterback and that it's a star and that he's good and this wouldn't happen if it was somebody else. Are we just going to forget that Charles Bediako averaged maybe 10 a game for Alabama this past year, and yet it was one of the biggest stories out there in sports, and it was outrage everywhere, including in the SEC when he played for them? And here's the thing. I love college basketball. It's my favorite sport. You think college basketball is nearly as popular as college football? And do you think, as crazy as the idea is, that somebody could go back from the G League to play in college basketball is, that holds a candle to someone homeboy betting thousands of times on college sports, which is the biggest no-no you can have, including betting on your own team? Of course it would matter if he played tight end or was a pedestrian running back. It's not about how good your team is, because your team's not that good. And also, it doesn't really matter that he's a quarterback, and Charles Bediako showed us that earlier this year. Thank you for attending my TED Talk.
1: Josh Graham, ladies and gentlemen, he's here all night and the rest of the week. No, you cooked, bro. Like, that, it's honestly, Josh, I can't help but, like, look at it. Denton called it a potential, like, D-Day moment for college athletics, the injunction ruling, you know?
0: No.
1: And I agree. It could be
0: a positive. It could be the best thing that ever happens, because as dark as it seems, it could be This is what gets people's bleep together and says, hey, maybe let's not worry about some of the stuff here, and let's get enough legislation across the finish line to make sure this isn't allowed. Hey, SEC and Big Ten, let's get together and at least saying that's not allowed. And if this is what it takes for us to get there, to have some sustainability in college football, we might look back and say this was the best thing that ever happened for the sport.
1: So the other piece of it for me is the fact that, like, this should have never made it to Lubbock. Like, why didn't the commissioner of the conference levy down a punishment for this? Like, this is something that clearly, I don't think it had to reach that level. Like, this is an egregious offense. The kid deserves a punishment.
0: Now you're hitting. Now you're getting to the real stuff. Because again, I'm in ACC country. You know, a big issue has been poaching players and doing so illegally and tampering. Pretty blatant example was Miami needed a quarterback and Duke had a pretty good one, and then he suspiciously entered the portal and suddenly played for the Duke Blue, for the Miami Hurricanes. Made you wonder, and that guy was under contract too, and Darian Mensah. Didn't really hear the ACC commissioner have a strong take on it. Why? Because Miami's the one team that has a shot at doing something in your league nationally. You don't really want to rock the boat. And that's true when it comes to Brett Yormark's position with Texas Tech as well. Because here's the thing, as we kind of noted with the Big 12, don't think Texas Tech's going to do anything, really. Don't think they're in that class
1: of
0: Indiana or LSU or whoever. But they're better than everybody else in that conference. They're better than everybody else in that conference. And that's the uncomfortable position that you're in. And I think Kirby Hokut understands this as well as Tech's AD. I don't know if he has the stomach for it. He said in a statement today, we didn't say he was going to be able to play. We're just trying to support the athlete. And it makes seems as if they weren't ready for the type of reaction that this has attracted. And they've quickly realized today that all the lines that they're trotting out there, nobody's buying. Nobody's buying it. And it's not going to go away.
1: You make a hell of a point, though. Maybe this is like the straw that breaks the camel's back, so to speak. And like this pushes things over the finish line in terms of, I don't think legislation, Josh, is the correct solution. I think they need to get a commissioner. I think they need to do what they don't want to do and collectively bargain with the players so that you can have a real, you can have bylaws that everyone's got to follow. That's the point. Like,
0: Easier said than done.
1: Easier said than done,
0: because it requires people to sacrifice, and the SEC and the Big Ten to realize there are other parts of the country too, and it's just a mess. If I'm going to get embarrassed when we play grammar school, it's only right that we have some fun at Linnell's expense too.
1: No.
0: And that is next on Westwood One Sports Night.
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0: Sports Night. Here's Josh Graham and Linnell Willingham.
1: We'll get to Graham's gambling and weird but true shortly. Linnell, we've got BDOT who's going to join the program in about a half hour. Most entertaining guest in sports talk. Usually I get shamed when BDOT joins us because I struggle with the urban vernacular. We play grammar school. It's a good time. Speaking of shaming, by the way, you'll hear from De'Aaron Fox in about 15 minutes. De'Aaron had a difficult play that he's getting a lot of blame for tonight as the Knicks come back from 29 points down, a historic deficit erased to win Game 4 of the NBA Finals. But Linnell, it's only right that if I'm going to be put to the test and being asked about my acumen in certain areas, that you kind of are put to the test a little bit as well. Have you seen the trailers for the movie Disclosure Day that is releasing in theaters on Friday?
2: And in relation to Denton Day?
1: None.
2: No.
1: Disclosure Day. It's an aliens movie. It's a movie about aliens.
2: He is not an alien. He's my advocate. No, I have not.
3: I do look like an alien when I shave my
1: tough
3: head.
1: Tough night for
2: you know what, man? I wasn't even going to go there.
1: Today, though,
2: despite me owing you one for the rest of our lives and friendship together, because you said that you insinuated that I looked like Jeff Ross.
1: That was a thing that happened. So, Disclosure Day is coming out. Steven Spielberg, he is known as being perhaps the greatest living director there is. And I'm just interested in how many of the movies I'm about to rattle off that Linnell Willingham has seen. I just want to know, we'll go through the list, and then at the end, you tell us.
2: When you say seen, do I have to be able to, remember every piece of the movie? I've seen, Forrest Gump, right? But I've only seen Forrest Gump once. So I can't recite a bunch of lines from Forrest Gump, but
1: that's
2: I know about the shrimp scene.
1: And that's fine.
2: Bubble Gump shrimp and chicken shrimp and beer shrimp. And yeah. So
1: and
2: what
1: I
2: if
1: was
2: I've heard
1: running.
2: Of the movie?
1: Okay.
2: What if I've heard
1: that's
2: of the movie?
1: That's fine. No. I would hope you've heard of every single one of these.
2: Okay.
1: I will hope you have heard of these.
2: Okay.
1: See, these are movies on Steven Spielberg's catalog. Let's begin with the three history-shaping blockbusters that he created. Jaws, 1976, E.T. the Extraterrestrial, 1982, Jurassic Park, 1993.
2: I've seen all three.
1: Let's go!
2: I've seen all three. Yes.
1: I had faith in you.
2: I've seen all three.
1: I had faith in you
2: the
1: today.
2: D-Day
1: was about to tell me, no, he hadn't seen any of these. I hope that you had seen one of those three movies.
2: The one that I have the least amount of recollection and knowledge on is E.T., though. That's the one that, I would struggle to pull. What's the damn... People joan and say that people use E.T. as a joning reference very frequently because, obviously, it's E.T. Look at the thing. But, yeah. That's the movie that I probably couldn't recite a line out of at all.
1: That movie's high up on the list of movies I'm very excited to show Daniel one day. To have him see E.T. through his eyes and watch it. That's exciting. Okay, with blockbusters in mind, Steven Spielberg, he also set the mold for movie trilogies. He was best friends with George Lucas on set giving notes to the Star Wars films. But putting that aside, Spielberg created the Indiana Jones movies. So Raiders of the Lost Ark, Temple of Doom, Last Crusade, anything.
2: None of them. Never watched Indiana Jones. Okay. Yeah, not once. I'm familiar with Daniel Jones, who was the quarterback of the Indianapolis Colts. I know sports. I don't know movies.
1: Or Alabama Jones, Shane Gillis dunking on Nick Saban that one time.
2: Mm-hmm.
1: The last category for Spielberg, historical classics. Saving Private Ryan, you referenced D-Day. That is maybe the greatest World War II movie ever, if not maybe Schindler's List about the Holocaust. He did Lincoln in recent years. If we're doing honorable mentions, AI, a really good movie. Catch Me If You Can, a really good movie.
2: No file. Could be great movies. I just couldn't tell you if they were.
1: Okay.
2: D-Day, catch me if you can. So that sounds.
1: Is your batting average lower? It's a great movie. Leo DiCaprio, Tom Hanks. Is your batting average lower than Linnell's? You've seen three of the movies.
3: It's probably lower. Well, remind me of the first three. I've seen E.T. I don't do dinosaurs. So
1: Jaws, E.T., and Jurassic Park.
2: You ever watched Jurassic Park then?
3: No, what? Hell no. I've seen E.T. That's all I got for you there.
2: Jurassic Park's like the... No, it's honestly, and you can help me out with this, Josh. You're like our movie guy here on the show. Was Jurassic Park kind of like one of the first of its kind in terms of like that sort of animation with the animals and stuff like
1: yes.
2: that?
1: Yes.
2: Okay.
1: Yes. It was a combination of the two. It seemed to be... It looks great because it still has practical effects, and it's the first to introduce like CGI with the dinosaurs and everything
2: that's what
1: as well.
2: It's called.
1: So it still looks great, and it holds up very well. That is a Steven Spielberg classic. For you, if you just watch the first 15 minutes of Saving Private Ryan, you'll know why that's a movie that 25, close to 30 years later.
2: Is it a tearjerker?
1: You're going to be doing something.
3: It's a blood jerker.
2: Really? My favorite...
1: So you've seen Saving Private Ryan.
3: I've seen the scene. I haven't seen the movie.
2: Okay. Is it not a tearjerker, though?
1: 15 minutes is D-Day.
2: It sounds like a tearjerker title, Saving Private Ryan.
1: You'll have to find... There's only one way to find out, Linnell.
2: There's only one way
1: to find out.
2: So I have some homework is what you're telling me, huh, my friend?
1: All right. Yes, that movie, Saving Private Ryan, worth checking out. I have one bet to place very quickly. It's time for Graham's Gambling.
0: It's time for...
2: Hold on. When I am here, Josh, before you do Graham's Gambling, there's just one thing that I need you to say. And I'm sorry, Mr. Big Voice Guy, for cutting off the beautiful production that we have. What are you doing again, my friend?
1: I'm gambling again. Now it's time.
2: There we go.
0: It's time for
2: Man Count Money.
0: Gambling. Let's make some money.
1: Hurricanes team total over 3.5 goals.
2: You feeling it?
1: +108. I'm going to be in the building tomorrow night. D-Day is going to be hosting the show. I think the Hurricanes, much like the Knicks series is over, I think the Canes got this. I think the Canes are going to win this series, period. End of story.
2: You were talking puck earlier when we were prepping for the show, and you talked about the lack of depth in net for Vegas. How do you think that ultimately, you know, comes to bite them tomorrow night?
1: The Golden Knights have a Carter Hart problem in goal. Carolina has scored four times or more in every game of this series. It's 2 losses, 5-4 margins in game one in the double OT epic in game three. Unlike the Canes, the Knights don't have a suitable backup. They have had Carter Hart play in every playoff game. They don't want to go to Aiden Hill, especially without a travel day. They played in Vegas last night without a travel day in cross-country travel. Hart's going to have issues given the way that Carolina peppers a lot of shots on goal. And the Canes, meanwhile, they're not nearly as concerned on their back end. They shouldn't be. They have two goalies that they can rely on, Brandon Bussey, who won last night's game, and then who's won the rest of the playoff games. But Frederick's either going to be rested or Bussey is going to keep the bus rolling. And regardless of who they have, Carolina has the ability to dramatically limit the amount of shots that teams get. For 5 straight years, Linnell, the Canes have led or have allowed the fewest shots on goal in the National Hockey League. So they have the ability to make life very easy for their goalies. They're well rested. Carolina is at home. They were the best home team in the NHL this season. And now they have... It's a best 2 out of 3, and 2 of the games are in Raleigh. I think the Canes win tomorrow night, and I wouldn't even be surprised if they win in 6. Boom. Over 3.5 team total for the Canes.
2: So basically what JG is telling you, take the team goal total. Take the Carolina over on the team total, right?
1: Yeah.
2: And they might as well sprinkle something on the money line, too. Based off of what Josh is saying. So here we go. Freaky man counting money all day.
1: I like the team total over. I like the team total over because that's plus money, dog. Carolina's a favorite. I'd take the plus money at the team total over because I think they have a Carter Hart problem, and I think Carolina is going to handle its business. That's what they're going to do, Linnell.
2: I hope they handle business. I don't know if we're ready. I want you to be a happy host. I'm actually quietly rooting for them.
1: Thank you.
2: For you, my friend.
1: Thank you. Tomorrow night, going to be in the building. Denton Day, I'll have a live report from Raleigh. We'll see how that goes. De'Aaron Fox spoke to the media after his gaffe. You'll hear it. We'll react to it next on Westwood One Sports Night.
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0: Here's Josh Graham and Linnell Willingham.
1: Linnell, two questions. They're similar, but the framing is different, and the differences are key here. Who deserves more blame for the loss, Victor Wembanyama or De'Aaron Fox? 29-point lead blown, historic blown lead for the San Antonio Spurs. De'Aaron Fox smoking a layup when you could have just been fouled in the final 10 seconds, leading up to the OG Anunoby tip off of Jalen Brunson miss. Or Victor, who was 9 of 25 from the field, missed two free throws in the final minutes. There's video of Knick fans throwing something at Victor outside the team hotel in New York, which is interesting considering that the Knicks won tonight. So that's a question. And we have De'Aaron Fox sound that we'll get to in a bit. And then there's the question of who was more responsible for the comeback? Is it OG Anunoby, who went for more than 30 tonight and had the game-winning shot? Or was it Taylor Swift's aura? Or about Wu-Tang Clan?
2: Wu-Tang?
1: The comeback started with the Wu-Tang. Wu-Tang forever. Saying that the New York Knicks are nothing to bleep with.
2: Shout out to Wu-Tang. We didn't even mention that all night long, by the way. The rally low-key did start with the Clan getting things going. Josh, I think I made my thoughts very clear at the opening of this show in terms of who I was most, you know, displeased with tonight, and it was De'Aaron Fox. On

0: review, though, man, I hold Victor Wembanyama in such a high regard, Josh. You know this. The listeners know this. I have dubbed him as somebody that I think has the legitimate potential to be the greatest of all time if he's able to stay healthy. With that being said, to blow a 29-point lead and then proceed to go 3 of 14 in the fourth quarter, a minus 27, it's very and the missed free throws. That's like the cherry on the cake here. It makes it really difficult not to say Victor Wembanyama. Can I cop out here and say 50-50? But, like, I don't want it to be like, I'm almost going to say, I almost want to say Wemby, Josh, because I expect more from him. I have higher expectations for Victor Wembanyama relative to De'Aaron Fox, who is not at all absolved of blame here, as we know.
1: Here was De'Aaron Fox talking about the end of the game, the missed layup, how things ended for the San Antonio Spurs.
2: Haven't scored. Try to get a layup, get up three. You know, make them force them to need a three. And OG made a good block.
3: Was there anything you could relate on OG's chicken that you guys might
0: have done? You know what? That answered the question for me. What a tone deaf, immature answer. That's the wrong answer, and rarely at the podium is there a right answer and a universally correct answer. But the bottom line is, talk about we could have made the layup and make it a three-point game. You know what else would have made it a three-point game? Two free throws. De'Aaron Fox, and you would have had the ability to milk some clock by dribbling to the corner. And you had a timeout at your disposal if things got tricky in that corner, because that's one of the dead spots on the floor if you know hoop. That response, though, you know what I wanted to hear, Josh? Hey, look, I got to be better in that moment. If he would have said that, we could have been dunking all over Victor Wembanyama. But that, to me, Josh, sounded like a lack of fundamental understanding for what the hell he did. Honestly.
1: I'm smiling because I see Linnell being critical of answers that a star athlete gives. You know where I'm headed here.
0: Uh-oh.
1: B-Dot, he's going to be here in about 15, 20 minutes. We got to talk about it. Hadn't talked about it at any point today. Quote, LeBron James, I'm not taking anybody over me. There's no question. I think Mike will say the same thing. Rest his soul. Kobe will say the same thing. Magic will say the same thing. Bird will say the same thing. Shaq could say the same thing. The late, great Wilt, Kareem. I don't think none of us are going to take someone else. If there's a general manager and he's eyeballing us, all of us on a baseline, with the number one pick, it's going to be hard not to take me. Champ, LeBron, once again, not being able to just say, just like you want to hear De'Aaron Fox say, hey, man, I just need to be better. I just want one time for LeBron James to be asked the GOAT question and say, actually, what Mike says out loud and what Kobe said out loud and what Kareem said out loud and the other greats said out loud, which is, there is no GOAT. There isn't one. It's a subjective. There isn't one. Rather than saying, me. It's me.
0: We had a very passionate discussion about this pre-show. And, I was really frustrated with you, Josh. And you know I was. I went on my diatribe and I said, all you old heads, all the OGs out there, y'all just hating on LeBron James. That's what y'all love to do. He's a flawless human being. Great dad. Great husband. Great ambassador for the game. And also the greatest basketball player that's ever existed in the NBA. So the last part I was not privy to, Josh. Was that a quote in terms of the baseline comment? If we were all on the baseline, I think they're all choosing me.
1: All of it.
0: He said that?
1: All of it. That's it.
0: That's crazy.
1: He did.
0: Now, that part, Bron, I don't know if that's not like red wine to me. That's not like red wine, LeBron, on a Taco Tuesday or something, you know, when he's kicking back with his feet up. I don't know. You know, it's going to be hard to get me to say anything negative about one LeBron James. I have been several times accused of being Bron sexual. It's really hard for me to look at anything he does and, you know, criticize it. I'm being honest.
1: No, again, it's fine to believe in your. It's fine to believe in yourself. Like Vibes Curator writes in, "Are you the best sports commentator? I hope you believe in yourself." Yeah, it's okay to believe that. That's fine. Like, I bet you, De'Aaron Fox thinks he's the best player in the NBA. Clearly, I mean, he's taking shots at the end of finals.
0: Hold on,
1: right?
0: De'Aaron Fox thinks that he needs to get evaluated.
1: But here's the thing. But listen, how would we all react if De'Aaron Fox said out loud, "I think I'm the best player in the NBA"? I mean, it's fine to believe that. Just don't say it out loud. Just don't say it out loud. That's the problem. Here's the thing, Linnell. Here's the thing. The problem is, if you really were the greatest, you don't have to keep telling us. You don't have to keep telling us. Let us tell you how great you are. You don't have to keep telling us. Like, the hottest girl in school, the hottest girl with the bar, doesn't need to tell you she's the hottest girl. She just is. That's the analogy here. The guy who's often telling you how great he is probably insecure.
0: You and think that's he's why insecure? Come on. Insecure
1: about this,
0: what?
1: About this,
0: what
1: probably.
0: Insecure
1: what?
0: About?
1: What? But why say this then? Why
0: he
1: say
0: was
1: this?
0: Asked the question. Why do we keep asking him? Why? Because
1: so is Michael.
0: Know.
1: So is Kareem. They always get asked. Michael got asked by Gayle King just a few months ago in CBS. And she said, and guess what he said? I'm not the GOAT. There is no GOAT. Like, it's disrespectful to David Thompson, disrespectful to Bill Russell, disrespectful to the greats to say that there's a GOAT.
0: Why is it disrespectful? What's wrong with having self-confidence, Josh? I have no issue with him saying that he's the greatest of all time.
1: Again,
0: I look at it as self-confidence.
1: It's fine if you're self-confident. No one's saying De'Aaron Fox shouldn't believe he's the best guy. No one's saying that LeBron shouldn't believe it. Just don't say it out loud. Just don't say it out loud. It was bad when Kanye did it last decade, talking about, "I'm the greatest and I know it." That's the problem. Oh, the hot girl who does say it becomes less hot if she says it out loud.
0: Well,
1: like,
0: I don't know. I actually,
1: like, no one
0: can
1: likes the person that's
0: you?
1: Hot and knows it.
0: I actually get tell steamed me. Up for the girl that's hot and knows it. Please tell me how hot
1: really?
0: You are. Please tell me how good you look. Because I love confidence. I love swagger. I love aura. If you're a baddie, let me know, baby. If you're a baddie, let me know. Josh, we disagree on that.
1: We do. Wholeheartedly. Yeah. Oof. Yeah, good luck having to, you know, if you're dating, make sure.
0: Can I actually say something totally random?
1: On Instagram and every holiday. Yeah, just make sure you're ready. Tag her. Make sure.
0: Do you think
1: angles.
0: This is totally out of left field and I'm admitting it. I know a guy. I'm actually going to hold
1: what
0: this.
1: What are we doing?
0: I'm going to hold this comment to myself. I don't think he's insecure, though. I think you're reaching with that. I do.
1: Jeff is in Dallas. Jeff, what do you make of the end of the NBA Finals tonight, which might be a wrap for the series now that the Knicks are up 3-1?
4: Yeah, it's going to be a wrap, man. They've won 14 of 15. There's no way San Antonio's winning three in a row. But my call is about the final play. Okay. So they knew that the inbounder, they knew that the shooter was going to get double teamed, right? When Brunson first goes up for the shot, I'm like, oh my God, why are you shooting from there? But then when you watch on the replay, he waited until Wemby stepped out and then threw the ball up. And then
1: nobody's
4: covering the inbounder. He goes, makes the tip in, and they win. My question is, do you think the play was designed that way? Because that's just genius if it was.
1: Yes.
4: Or did it just work out
1: absolutely,
4: that way?
1: Absolutely. And I'll tell you why. Because you and I had the same thought. And this is what's great, why you should subscribe to our YouTube channel where you can watch the show in addition to listening to it. I think we actually put out the clip where in real time we are on air and seeing exactly what happened. My first comment was brilliant to take the shot right away from the right wing, because that's the first thing that struck me. Why are you taking this shot so soon? It's because the action that they had at the top of the circle and where Brunson caught it pulled Wembanyama away from the basket, and it was smart for them to know Brunson could make this shot, but if he doesn't, we're attacking the rim hard if we have a great shot at an offensive rebound if Wemby is away from the paint. So very, very smart, and I think Linnell completely intentional by Mike Brown.
0: Yeah, he's got to get credit for it. I agree. But if I'm being real, to play devil's advocate, like if I'm Mitch Johnson, if I'm a vet on San Antonio, I'm telling Wemby, like, stay in the paint. Like, I'm playing a defense that no matter what, he's not going to leave the paint. I would have went zone on that last possession. And when Jalen Brunson, I would have went zone on that possession. And here's why. When Jalen Brunson got the basketball, I would have trapped his ass. Would have made him get rid of the basketball. Why do I say play zone? Because if you're in a 2-3 or a 1-3-1, that's probably what I would have went in that situation, 1-3-1. Wemby's the last line of defense in the zone. When you're the last guy in the zone, there's nothing that's going to bring you out. There shouldn't be. That's just my thought with it. I'd go 13.
1: One more. Let's go to Clint, who's in Dallas. Clint, 310-844-4910. Last word on this game before we go to BDOT. What do you got, Clint?
5: Couple of things, guys. I sat there and watched that game. And it's not often that I agree with Charles Barkley, but San Antonio actually showed that they just might be the dumbest team in the history of the NBA to take 8 threes in a row, to do the things that they were doing. The thing that San Antonio is missing, they don't have a post-game move. Everything with him is the lobs and him if he's shooting well. He doesn't have a move that he can just go to. De'Aaron Fox, it's ridiculous. And again, Johnson's just being outcoached by Mike Brown. In key situations, he's just and Johnson's just showing that I don't know what I'm doing. Or his players are dumb and they're not listening to him. And I absolutely 110% agree how you don't go zone there and trap him and then let Wemby take care of the paint and two other guys just spread out to the shooters. And listen, if Jason Hart or OG make a three, congratulations.
0: You live with it.
5: Congratulations. You live with that. But Brunson's not beating me, and Towns isn't beating me in that situation. And to man, De'Aaron Fox, whoa. De'Aaron Fox won't be a Spur next year. I mean, Dylan Harper's already the better player, but he won't be a Spur next year. And if they can get that to help and get them some depth, they need a guy who can get a bucket, who can just, I'll go get us a bucket when a team is making a run at us, because Wemby isn't there yet with that. And, that's all I really had to say. Dumbest team
0: appreciate
5: I've ever seen.
0: You, man. Appreciate you, man. Yeah.
1: Do you know how many field goals made the Spurs had in the final 9.5 minutes of this game?
0: One.
1: They're up 20. 95-75. They made 2 field goals.
0: Jesus.
1: The final 9.5 minutes of this basketball game. 9 field goals.
0: Tells the story, man. One of the callers, Josh, called in and said, man, every time I looked up at my TV, because I know how these games get when it's a blowout, I got a little bit lax and maybe I start walking around the house, I start doing laundry. Every time you peep and look back at the TV, the lead shrinking and gets smaller and smaller and smaller. I love the question that you asked earlier in the show, what's next with Wemby, and the last caller just hit it. He's got to develop a go-to move in a post-game. I totally agree.
1: Oh.
0: Totally agree.
1: I thought you were going to say loved the question about how much credit does Taylor Swift deserve.
0: Oh, my God.
1: The moment that I – hold one sec. This is real. The moment actually started to take it seriously and pay attention to the Knicks and say, hey, we can't do right out of the rip talking about how this game's over and such – is when the TV cameras cut to her when the lead was cut to 22 and Mitch Johnson calls timeout and she's dancing and it's going viral. Everybody's mocking her, saying, does she know it's a 22-point lead? She saw the vibe. She saw the future and saw that, hey, the Knicks, this isn't over, and I'm celebrating it now. Jump aboard. Taylor Swift was ahead of the game, ahead of everybody else.
0: Yeah,
1: she didn't
0: dreams.
1: Quit. She kept believing.
0: Why can't you?
1: Wildest dreams. Taylor Swift banger. Yeah. The Wildest Dreams is a Taylor Swift banger. When B-Dot joins the show, he apparently has NBA hot takes that, believe it or not related to Knicks Spurs tonight. How's that possible? That and grammar school on the way when the most entertaining guest in sports talk joins us next on Westwood One Sports Night.
6: The Knicks are one win away from their first NBA title in over 50 years. New York can taste it. Up 3-1 in the series. Can they finish the job? Game 5 is in San Antonio. Saturday night, Westwood One Sports.
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0: is Westwood One Sports Night. Here's Josh Graham and Linnell Willingham.
1: Willingham, I'm Josh Graham, and we're being joined now by the most entertaining guest in sports talk. B-Dot is here on Westwood One Sports Night. Dot, gonna throw a bit of a curveball here right out of the gate. Rather than hit on the NBA from the final standpoint, tonight obviously being game four of the NBA Finals, let's look at the draft. We're less than 2 weeks out. You love college basketball, being based in North Carolina more than anybody I know. So there's this sense a couple weeks out from the draft that Cam Boozer is stock as high as it's ever been. He could not only go number two, some think he could still go number one in this draft. How do you feel about Cam Boozer in the top two, Dot?
2: You remember when the when the Portland Trail Blazers went and picked up freaking Greg Oden and passed on Kevin Durant? You remember that? You remember when the Portland Trail Blazers went and picked Sam Bowie?
1: Wow, deep pool.
2: And missed on freaking Michael Jordan. You remember that? That's what's gonna happen for anybody that tries to grab Cam Boozer over Caleb Wilson. That's what's gonna happen.
1: Caleb Wilson.
2: Yeah, Caleb was a period. We're going to look down the line, and we're going to say, yo, what were they thinking? Let me tell y'all something about
1: Cam Boozer. Hold on a second. Did I mention that he's from North Carolina, Liddell?
3: No. It just conveniently went over our heads. Yeah. I thought he was about to say Darren Peterson, and now he said Caleb.
2: I love DP. I honestly think DP is the best player in this draft, no doubt about it. But my Duke Carolina bias has to have this chance. Okay.
3: Way to be honest, Doc.
2: Yeah, absolutely. Absolutely.
1: So rank the top four in order then. Rank Darren Peterson, AJ DeBonsa, Cam Boozer, Caleb Wilson.
2: I think DP is first. I think AJ is second. I really think Caleb Wilson is third. And I think Cam Boozer is fourth. I've never even seen Cam Boozer dunk, man. This dude can't jump over a penny if you lay it down on the freaking sidewalk. Like, that's not going to work in the NBA, dude. Like, he's smart. He's athletic. He's strong. He's skill set. He has his daddy's last name. So all those things are boding well for him. But my God, just like freaking Caleb Wilson said, and you can laugh about the Caleb Wilson and you can say I'm a Carolina homer and I'll take all that. Time will tell. Caleb Wilson played heads up against all them dudes and smoked all their boots, period.
3: He did.
2: Period. Darren Peterson smoked his boots. Cam Boozer smoked his boots. Like he put in that work. Him going above those guys is not homerism. Caleb Wilson, to me, has the highest upside of any of the players in the draft. I think there's so much more to his game that he can pack, and I think he has an intangible that is just that dog. Like, he's a fun kid, but he's a dog, too. He puts that hard hat on, bro, and he goes to freaking work. Darren Peterson, you don't know if he goes to a team that he don't like, if he's going to damn do load management. Cam Boozer, I just told you, he can't jump over a rope. Like...
3: You said a rope to a rope.
2: tomato, tomato. Pick one. Rope or roach.
1: But, Dot, here's the thing. I actually don't disagree so much because my take since the beginning of this has been consistent that there isn't a lot of difference between one through four. I don't think there's a bad pick you can make one through four. I don't think there's a lot of separation. Linnell disagrees with this, front.
3: I do. I think the clear-cut top two guys – are Peterson and DeBonsa. I think there's a gap between those two and then Wilson and Boozer. And I agree with you. I would take Caleb Wilson over Cameron Boozer as well. My thing about Boozer that I continue to worry about is, like, how good of an athlete is he? And what do I mean by that? I mean, can he slide his puppies on the wing? If he gets switched onto a guard, is he going to get put in the mix? Like, can he slide his feet defensively? Can he create offense for himself and others? This ain't, you know, ACC basketball where you're going to be able to back everybody down and play bully ball. You got to have some skill and be able to knock down jumpers. So,
2: listen, man, we have a podcast, Believe in Hills Hoops, and in that joint, Desmond always talks about his comparison of Cam Boozer is a more athletic Tyler Hansbrough. And I agree with that.
3: Wow.
2: Like he has. I agree with
3: that. That's disrespectful. Now
2: it's not disrespectful. They're the same style. They're the exact same style of play. Cam Boozer just had a better 3-point shot, but it was bully ball in the paint. It was a bull in a china shop type situation with a little bit of skill, and that's not going to work in the NBA, a la Tyler Hansbrough. And this is coming from a freaking Tar Heel fan.
1: We have B-Dot with us. That's Linnell Willingham. I'm Josh Graham, Westwood One Sports Night. B-Dot's the most entertaining guest in sports talk because whether it's sports or not, my man's got takes. He's here. He's ready, regardless of how late it is, ready to go. The other reason we love Dot is because he makes me very uncomfortable in a game we call grammar school that they guise as being educational, but really it just ends up pointing at laughing at me because I don't know. See, we learned that Linnell doesn't know a lot about movies already, so it's only right that I get shamed as well in the way of not knowing urban vernacular.
3: You are good, Josh Graham. You are good, man.
1: All right. So it's three expressions or phrases of the urban persuasion, and I have Linnell as a lifeline for one of the three.
3: Kinda.
1: Got to get two out of three right. What do we have to get us started, B-Dot?
2: Well, because I hate the Knicks. And not just hate the Knicks, it's the fans that I hate more than anything. Like, I hate the Knickerbocker fans. I hate those Knickers. You understand what I'm saying to you? I hate them. Josh, you can't say Knickers, but I can say Knickers, okay? I hate them.
1: Unless you're talking about clothing. Like, clothing, I would feel...
2: I would ask you to stay away from that as well.
1: Fine.
2: Nevertheless.
3: No. I actually am curious as to what clothing you're talking about, pal. Could you be more specific?
1: Like pants. Like, any, I'm not going to say it. Pants. I'm scared.
2: Yeah, no, say it, Josh. You put yourself in a situation now.
1: Not gonna say it.
2: How does your demographic say pants in knickerdom?
1: What's the first word?
2: So what we're gonna do is we're gonna use New York slang today.
3: Oh yeah. Josh, you should knock this out of the park, bro. Because I actually use it sometimes in passing because I'm part New York.
2: Definitely. This right here, this should be so easy, Josh. And I'm gonna set you off so easy with the very first one. Tell me the difference between these two phrases.
3: No. Ask them the difference between something. Now you ask them too much.
2: No, I'm not. Watch this. What's the difference between us? One phrase. Yeah, nah. Other phrase. Nah, yeah.
3: Come on, Josh. Think, bro.
1: Yeah, nah. Is what you say when you're just disagreeing with something. Nah. Or yeah, nah. Right. You Cam Boozer going number one or number two in the draft. Nah, yeah, you know nah. Then nah, yeah, maybe is the opposite. Maybe it's like the way that white people say hell yeah, nah, yeah.
3: No, Josh. Nah, I think yeah. You're on to something, though. Like, I think you're going like double negative here. Is that what you're trying to do?
1: Yeah. Nah, yeah.
3: You know what I'm saying? I nah, yeah. Yeah, nah.
1: Don, yeah, nah. What is it, then?
2: Is that your final answer, Josh? Yes,
1: it's my final answer.
3: Nah,
2: that is
3: yeah.
2: That is correct.
1: Yeah!
2: Good job.
3: My heart.
1: See, the inverse of some things, like comparing it to what we have in Tokyland, Go Virginia Tech, right, is... Like, I was at a wedding on Friday night, and they played Mr. Brightside by The Killers, and my black friends at this wedding were not dancing, and then it dawned on me, oh, Mr. Brightside is, for white people, what Dreams and Nightmares is for black folks.
2: Yeah.
1: What it is. Like,
3: I hope The Killers were smart enough to patent the damn thing, that dumbass Meek Mill. I'm sorry, we didn't talk about this. Brother is stupid.
2: Why? What did he talk about this?
3: You know LeBron and Nike are doing a Dreams and Nightmares collab, and they're making merch, and they ain't include Meek. And Meek and them tried to sue, but Nike patented
1: D-Day,
3: Dreams and Nightmares.
1: D-Day, is this a good comp? Thumbs down or thumbs up? Thumbs up, thumbs down. The Killers, Mr. Brightside, as the white version of, for white people, what Dreams and Nightmares is.
3: I thought, like, can I take a stab at that?
1: He's on the fence. He's on the fence.
2: What song was it at your wedding, Josh, that y'all went crazy over? And I was like, yo, it wasn't
1: Nuck If You Buck?
2: No, it was a white song that y'all all like.
3: You played Nuck If You Buck at your wedding?
2: It might have been Shout.
1: You were wondering why everybody was super into Shout. We didn't get Shout at this wedding on Friday night. I was bummed.
2: Dude.
3: The shout, the song that goes, "Who you make me want to shout."
1: Yes. You know, yeah.
2: That's not a white song.
1: I'm about to say not written by no. The I was brought it is not, but
2: it's a nightmare.
1: I don't know what it might be at my wedding then, honestly. Because we had a very diverse playset.
2: Oh, it was a very diverse.
3: You played the Isley Brothers at your wedding?
1: Yeah.
2: Yeah.
3: What song do you play?
1: And I mean shout. Knuck if you bump.
3: What, the Isley Brothers?
1: I'm pretty sure that's the Isley Brothers.
3: They got range, if that's the case. Because if you can go from shout, if you can go from shout to contagious and hot now. Ain't that something? Woo!
1: Yeah,
3: what the hell is going on? It's the best music video I've ever seen, bro.
1: Next word on grammar school. What do we got? I'm one for one.
2: If something is mad, M-A-D, what is it?
1: Mad might be my favorite Usher song, if you want a hot take, music-wise.
3: Mad?
2: Usher doesn't even have a song called Mad. He has a song called Bad, probably.
1: Wait a minute.
3: You got it bad. Not you got it mad.
2: Yeah, that was
1: Oh, shoot. I just did the thing where I confused Usher with Neo.
2: Oh, you got your black guys mixed up.
1: Well, no, they sing very similarly.
2: Oh, you got your black guys mixed up. Okay.
3: Don't ever compare Neo to Usher Raymond, now.
1: Baby, sometimes it's gonna rain.
2: You one looks like impressive. A ninja turtle.
3: Hey, I was impressive, man.
2: One looks like a ninja turtle without his mask on, and the other is a sex symbol. Like they're
1: no, I don't want to go to bed.
3: One pretends to be a sex symbol just because you got multiple dumb women that's willing to be with you. Don't make you a sex symbol. First of all,
2: just makes you Leonardo, the lead ninja turtle.
1: Hey,
3: crazy.
1: I'm gonna use Linnell as my lifeline because I have no idea.
3: For mad.
1: Aww, yeah.
3: Come on. I'm telling you, I hope the third word is something that I don't even know. Mad. Like, my phone is mad hot right now. Like, my hair is like mad nappy low-key when I don't brush it.
1: Oh, so it's like very almost. Like, this is...
3: Like, literally the easiest thing ever. You could have asked them to... Don't you normally ask them to...
1: Oh, I know what you're talking about. Like, this... The World Cup's going to be mad lit. I get it. Okay.
3: But you used me for no reason.
1: I did. Exactly. But I clinched to win.
2: That's all he cares about. He got a dub for today.
3: Yeah, he got a dub. I just look at it as a poor allocation of resources at the end of the day, man.
2: Wait, is that your final answer?
1: Yes, it is my final
2: answer. That is correct. That is correct.
1: See, I'm all about taking your layups where you get it. I'm not one of these quarterback types that, we got to always shoot it deep. Take the underneath option.
3: Listen to him.
2: What's a pie? P-I-E. What's a pie?
1: I've seen this on social media. A pie.
3: I was gonna ask me this one. I don't even know.
1: See, I've seen this. Used
2: I should have went pie second, man. Should have went pie second.
3: Yep,
1: what is pie? I just see that giggling. See him with his fresh. He got his hair did today.
3: A bald man got his hair did. I don't know what's happening. Backhanded.
1: Good. Look how clean it is, bro.
3: He put lotion on.
1: He's smiling. He's giggling. I saw it on social media this week. I can't remember the context.
2: I've got a question. Before I tell you what pie is, do white men lotion their bald heads double D?
4: Smart ones do.
3: Yeah. You don't want that scalp itching. I feel that.
4: You want razor bumps over here. You got a head look nice and shiny. Smell nice and good. Yeah.
1: Looking good, too. All
2: right. I was today years old, and I even realized that white people used lotion. I know you don't use washcloths in the shower. I'll be seeing it on the movies.
3: I tell you about, I was once dating a white woman. When I had, you know.
2: All right, stop, Linnell. I don't think.
4: Some of us do use washcloths.
2: Look at them.
1: Hey,
3: man.
2: Double D had to come back at a
3: video.
2: And Josh is still over here trying to think about what the hell a pie is.
3: Yeah.
1: A pie? So it's a noun.
2: Yes.
1: Okay. I'm going to say that it is a cute woman. A pie, like a cutie pie. It's short for that.
2: Got your final answer?
1: Yeah.
2: Even though you can eat the pie, that is the wrong answer, Josh. Pie is a pizza.
1: Oh.
2: Yeah. A pie is a pizza. An entire pizza.
3: Oh!
1: I did see it.
3: That is a New York. That's
1: the
3: a New
1: context, York. Context, I did see it. I did see them talking about the prices of pies surrounding MSG on social media earlier. Yeah.
2: Talking about the pizzas.
3: Yeah. Slice of pie.
1: Just overthought it. Just overthought it.
2: Yeah,
1: that's,
2: you did.
1: That's what happened. But it's a win. It's a win. I used my lifeline properly because it didn't sound like Linnell knew that third one either. So, pretty good.
3: Maybe not. I had to use it in the, you didn't use it in those sentences or nothing like that. I don't need some context clues, brother.
1: So we covered a lot of ground in this segment.
3: You're no shame in being a parent educator.
1: Washcloths, you know, future. No, we hit on Meek Mill. Oh, we didn't hit on future. That was earlier.
3: Jesus Christ. I mean, how many times are we mixing up black people in one second?
2: Right, he mixed up his black rappers right there. He mixed up his black R&B artists a second ago. Now he's mixing up his black rappers. In a minute, he's going to call me Linnell.
1: You just took the joke out of my mouth. I was about to say, the most entertaining guest in sports talk is Linnell. Oh, shoot. Shoot, I made a mistake.
3: Oh, God. Okay, I got you. We're both black. See? I get it.
1: Yeah.
3: Wow. Can I just like peel the curtain back? Sure. It is like a torrential downpour outside. And I think whenever we get super hard rain, my like window seal gets moist.
1: What up? Hello. Club Linnell.
2: What was that? Why did you tell us that?
1: Club Linnell's getting moist. You know, we're just going to transition out of that because it's late. B-Dot, punctuate this segment the only way you can after a grammar school win for yours truly.
2: Yeah. Can I just say it like this? What happened? Where did I go? I'm by myself. I didn't know what happened. All right. You know what to happen. You know what's about to happen. And you know what to do. You keep listening, bitch.
0: 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The College World Series starts on Friday, and we'll have every pitch over the next 2 weeks only on the Westwood One Sports app. Westwood One Sports.
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15: Colleague of mine was telling me the other day about how their Instagram feed is filled with videos, most of them kind of funny, about how grandparents and friends tend to bulldoze new parents out of the way to get to see their baby. Now, as a dad of three daughters, I know how life really does become all about them the moment those kids are born. But I also know parents are still people, too, who need their own attention beyond being mom or dad. And moms, in particular in those early years, can feel especially invisible in the eyes of other people. So what can you do to stop contributing to what is known as maternal invisibility? Women we spoke to said these two things were the most helpful. When people stopped to ask how they could best support them, number one, or when they took the initiative to handle certain tasks that obviously needed to be done. I'm Dr. Sanjay Gupta, helping you live a better life.
16: He's got ties. 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

0: is Westwood One Sports Night. Here's Josh Graham and Linnell Willingham.
1: Linnell, let's give the last word on a classic NBA Finals game, one we're not going to forget anytime soon, to the listeners, and more specifically the callers. Before we put it to bed, let's go to Jamal, that is in Cleveland. Or actually, let's go to Cheryl. Cheryl in New York first. Cheryl.
2: I mean, Cheryl's on the line.
1: The NBA Cheryl. Finals, that's a classic. It's been a great NHL Stanley Cup Finals, too. I'm going to be at Game 5 Thursday night, so I will not be in this chair at this time tomorrow, but we'll be joining Denton. Excited to be there for that. What are your thoughts?
2: Cheryl.
3: Yes, no. It's all me.
2: Right. How you doing,
3: I'm fine now that I'm talking to my two favorite national sports talk guys.
2: Aren't you just the sweetest, Big Mama? We appreciate
3: you.
2: That.
3: I mean it, though. Hard on the sleeve. You know, cards on the table.
2: Indeed. What did you think of the game tonight?
1: How did you celebrate the Knicks?
2: Were you on the edge
1: of
2: your seat?
1: Celebrate the Knicks tonight?
3: Well, Mr. Linnell knows this. I'm not really a Knicks fan, per se. I'm a player fan. And I'd like Wemby.
1: Okay.
3: And we talked about this the other night, that everybody was trash-talking him, and I can't stand that, because I know he's going to be great. And he's got the world on his shoulders, you know what I mean?
2: For sure.
3: And I don't think people are giving him enough credit, where credit is due. And you're going to be at Game 5? The hockey?
1: Yeah, you better be rooting for my Canes tomorrow night. Yeah, you better be rooting for my Hurricanes.
3: Well, you know what? It's the same thing. I love the Canes and, you know, fighting for it. And they're doing, you know, both of these final series. You can't make this stuff up. I mean, there's going to be movies about the plays.
2: Drama.
3: Yes. How can you make up these 22 and 29-point lead changes? You know,
2: earlier in the Stanley Cup Finals, yeah.
3: Yeah, and you guys were talking about movies. And I kind of, like, think outside the box. Mm-hmm. You guys are probably familiar with the 1919 White Sox, where they,
1: yeah,
3: some
1: Black
3: of the...
1: Sox scandal, yeah.
3: Yeah. So, when you guys were talking about movies, I thought about that and thought about... You know, outside the box. All right, the Knicks come back from a 29-point deficit. Maybe they did this on purpose.
2: Wait, did what on purpose? Like, got down 29?
1: I like the take, Cheryl. Cheryl, I like the takes. You know, Brendan Sorsby probably all over the best, too. You know? Cheryl, it's good to hear from you. Thank you for the call. Go Hurricanes. I need your support because I'm going to be living and dying on every shot of that. Jamal's in Cleveland. Jamal, I got about a minute before we put it to bed. What's your NBA draft take on the way out? You got the last word.
4: I just want to say Darius Akhoff should be higher. He looks like he's a great player. And just like you guys said,
1: how
4: Cameron
1: high
4: Boozer,
1: should Darius Akhoff be?
4: I think he should be at least top 5. Right now he's projected top 6. He should be top 5 at least.
1: Okay.
4: Cameron Boozer, like you guys said, that guy cannot
1: 5
4: jump
1: at
4: over
1: the highest.
4: A penny.
1: I would agree.
2: he used the dot reference.
1: That's great.
2: That was messed up.
1: I think 5's the ceiling for Akhoff. So I wouldn't be mad if
2: he's got Sacramento Kings.
1: 5 or someone else is picking there.
2: He's going to end up being a king. Kidding.
1: We'll see. Less than 2 weeks away from the draft. Let's close things out by putting this show to bed.
5: Very rare occasion today, fellas, where the topic to put the show to bed is in fact related to the main topic of the entire show, but I feel like this needs to be included in the show. Jalen Brunson has been on a little bit of a run with press conferences. I love the energy that he brings, and he was asked one of the craziest questions that I think you could ask somebody after they help lead a 29-point comeback in game number 4 of the NBA Finals at home. Take a listen to this exchange between Jalen Brunson and a reporter post-game.
6: Your coach said you are the MVP candidate. So which one is most important for you? Championship, being MVP, or peaceful celebration and peace entire world? Or all of them?
7: most important thing for me is just over these next 48 hours, just focusing on what we got to do to win game five.
5: So what is the most important thing? World peace, MVP, or winning a championship?
1: Title. Got to win it. Got to win a title. Because here's the thing.
2: Ring culture.
1: You know, winning a title solves all of it. Hey, you might win the finals MVP, number one. Not specifying the MVP. Number two, I mean,
5: it brings peace to New York.
1: You want to make sure there's peace in New York. Uh-huh.
2: Well, maybe he could, like, if you
1: it might have been
2: title,
1: you.
2: Mm-hmm. I was going to say, maybe if you
1: it
2: went
1: might have
2: to the
1: been
2: title.
1: You, D-Day, that sent me the Michael Jackson meme of him, like, putting, like, a gun down, like, using his hand to put someone's gun down. That was the quote tweet on New York's gun violence being down significantly this year.
5: Jalen
1: I think
5: Brunson.
1: The caption was, Jalen Brunson be like. Jalen Brunson's the reason why there's happiness and less violence in New York City.
5: Yeah, Batman in New York is not a billionaire who lost his parents at a young age and has a lot of money. It's just a dude from Villanova that came here in free agency a few years ago.
1: I'm going to ask Rod Brindamore that same question tomorrow, though. What's more important, or maybe Logan Stankoven, what's more important, winning the finals MVP, winning the Stanley Cup, or world peace? Just to see what I get. Maybe, probably not John Tortorella. That might not be the person to try on something like that.
2: You have this weird infatuation with wanting to piss that man off.
1: That man scares me.
2: But I think you, like, lean into it. Like, I feel like you, like, want him to lash out on you.
1: I had a question ready to go, and I kept my hand down because I was intimidated.
2: You know who you are? Do I need to remind you that you're the Kang of North Kakalaki? What the hell is John Tortorella compared to Joshua freaking Graham? You the Kang! Come on, man.
5: Oh, God.
1: You can look up some of his press conferences. He isn't afraid. There was a presser last game where the microphone fell down, and he grabbed it, sat it next to him, and waited for the poor PR staffer to scurry over. Didn't even try to put it back. He's just like, sat it down, and then it got put back on, and then he just immediately started answering whatever.
2: Let them earn their $45.50 per hour that they make. I low-key always want to be a PR person. Shout out to Tony Wiley.
1: Yeah. You are a good LeBron James PR person. You already did the job pretty well.
2: I hope the Canes get smashed tomorrow.
1: Fun stuff.
2: Of course. Yeah. Mike, you were awesome tonight, pal.
1: That's the meanest thing you've ever said to me. Drake Toll. Go Canes.
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0: Knicks 107, Spurs 106. The largest blown lead in the history of the NBA Finals. The Spurs leading by 29 just before halftime, not able to win this basketball game. Is this series a wrap? 3-10, 8-40, 49-10. Is this a wrap? Have the Knicks secured the NBA championship, Lynnell Willingham?
1: So, I think you made a great point, which you said earlier, in terms of the emotional toll that this loss should take on San Antonio. The series should be over. Simply based off of the emotional toll of blowing a 29-point lead in the NBA Finals. Like, that is enough to make a grown man cry. So if Wemby ducks the podium tonight or is caught crying, I ain't even going to blame Slim. Like, I 100% get it. But no, I do not believe the series is over, guys. All postseason long, I think Victor Wembanyama and this San Antonio team has responded with their backs truly against the wall, truly in do-or-die situations. They have come out swinging. They deserve the benefit of the doubt. To say it's over, I think I can't rule them dead until there's no pulse. You know what I'm saying? Like, I think they've earned that. I expect them to punch back going into the game on Saturday in San Antonio. I do.
0: This series is finished, and we've seen it before. We have an analog for what this series is. 15 years ago, this is Mavericks Heat all over again. That's what this is. It is a story of maturity versus immaturity. The mistakes that San Antonio made, Victor Wembanyama talking about getting there 15, 20 times in the future after beating Oklahoma City to get worked on your home floor in game one, game two, make

0: the mistake, the key turnover late. We've been critical of shot selection for all the reasons when it comes to Wimby. And then tonight, not having the mental wherewithal to finish out a game you're up 29 in, it is immaturity that's striking a team that has its best player 22 years old, maybe the next best player 20 years old, and your starting point guard 21. The last time a point guard started in the finals as young as what we're seeing here with Stephon Castle was Tony Parker 23 years ago in 2003. So it's been a minute. And the reason, you got to juxtapose all that, Linnell, with New York on the other side, a team that isn't thinking about getting there 15, 20 more times. Like those Mavericks in 2011, Jason Kidd, Jason Terry, end of the line type of guys. Jalen Brunson and this team, they're looking at these finals as this is our shot. There's a really good chance we might never get back here and have another chance to do this.
1: Well, especially when you think of the East getting healthy next year, too.
0: With so much urgency.
1: Yeah. Especially when you think of the East coming back healthy next year.
0: So much urgency. That's,
1: I hear that.
0: That's what we're seeing. And Victor Wembanyama is being discussed as a talent in the same breath as a guy like LeBron James. And the place that this comparison holds true, the way those 2011 finals are remembered is LeBron not wanting to take a shot in the fourth quarter and going for 8 points in a closeout game and having J.J. Barea back him down. It was a sign of immaturity. He had not won the finals at that point. He was 27 at that point. See, Victor is still 22. So if it can happen to LeBron James, it can happen to Victor. And LeBron, if we remember correctly, he went in the next offseason on a mission and said, this is where I develop post moves. This is where my interior game is going to be so much stronger because of how this ended. What Victor does next, don't know how you top being with the monks and doing all of that. Don't know, but this was a series about maturity versus immaturity. The Knicks were more mature, and that's why they're going to win these finals. And it's reminiscent of Mavs Heat 15 years ago.
1: I love the comparison. I think you're spot on with that in terms of the desperation level of these two teams. It's just really hard for me to count San Antonio out. In each of the first four games of this series, they have thrown the first punch. I think that means something. What happened tonight is inexplicable. To blow a 29-point lead, like, there's really nothing I can sit up here and say to justify what we saw. I continue to point to De'Aaron Fox, and I'm not trying to blame it on one individual guy, but I can't help but point to De'Aaron Fox and the mistake that he made in the clutch, because to me, he doesn't have an excuse. He's not 21-year-old Stephon Castle. He's not 20-year-old Dylan Harper. He's not 22-year-old Victor Wembanyama. So that to me is
0: he's not
1: totally
0: going to be on this team next year.
1: And he shouldn't be starting. I said it last night. Like, I would start Dylan Harper, who was awesome once again off the bench. I think the silver lining, if you're someone that's trying to give the Spurs a shot, if you're trying to make the case for San Antonio, you have found a way here within the last two games to totally silence Karl Anthony Towns, who was the biggest difference maker in the first two games. There is something to that. If you were Mitch Johnson and company, that's your silver lining right now. Now, the screwed up part where you're kind of like, oh, damn it, Jalen Brunson went off tonight. And he has not been himself to me throughout the first three games of the series. He went off tonight. The OG Anunoby thing, though, like, he's probably the most important New York Knick right now. He's probably the guy that deserves the most credit for what happened tonight, especially those two key plays down the stretch.
0: We are the place to be to react to this basketball game in real time. You can, too. 310-840-4910. We also will hear from Victor Wembanyama. We'll hear from the winning Knicks as well throughout this hour. But it's only fitting that we start this by going to New York. That's where Ann is. 310-840-4910. Ann, how are we doing?
1: Miss Ann, I hope everything is well. I'm distraught, Miss Ann. I'm not gonna lie.
2: Yeah, no, okay, so I am, let me preface again, I'm a Lakers fan. Yes, I'm in New York, I'm a Lakers fan, but I think that was really impressive tonight is the Knicks not only beat the Spurs, again, I think they really also kind of beat the officiating. Like that first play, that was not on Cat, that was not a foul that I saw. The second time he got a fall, that I thought that was offensive, and then when he was taking a three, he made the three one of the few times he shot, but then I think he got fouled on that play too. So I think it's really impressive not only they came back, but you know, the officiating just seems off to me. I'm just curious what you both think about that. It just doesn't seem right.
0: Yeah, thanks.
1: So
0: thanks,
1: that's
0: for the call, Ann from New York.
1: Can I be honest,
0: Mr. Ann? But then again, it's pride. We don't want to assume genders. Any of that.
1: So I'm glad the officiating was brought up, because I think if San Antonio would have closed out this game and won, this would have been the number one topic and talking point for Knicks fans, is that the officiating has been lopsided. I don't believe that. I do think there are some grievances that Knicks fans should have. I don't think it's like determining the outcomes of these games, though. I think they're blown calls. It's like there are blown calls in every basketball game. It's just the finals, so the stakes are higher, and every call gets put under the microscope. And y'all know, with Mr. Pro Referee himself, Josh Graham, here tonight, that is not what this program is going to do in terms of, you know, blaming the officials.
0: No, yeah, and also, the first half, if you wanted to criticize the officiated, you could say it was a lot tighter than the first three games. The second half, they let them play more, and we saw what the Knicks did. So if you're looking at who benefits more from a tighter whistle, it's the Spurs that benefit from that more than the Knicks, which might surprise some people. 310-840-4910. Johnny is in Atlanta. Johnny, your reaction to one of the greatest collapses we've seen in NBA history?
3: Lillehammer, it's over with, bro. And the reason why is they don't have no coach to coach them out of there. Mitch Johnson got a Lamborghini but can't shift gears. He keep it in one gear. He cannot calm those boys down and stop them from shooting three. He cannot. A coach got one job, is to control the floor of the game. He cannot. They
1: Johnny,
3: so many times.
1: Johnny,
3: they,
1: in the first half, though, look at the way they shot it.
3: Hey, I understand.
1: Can you blame them for having a quick trigger from three? It's not like they were bad looks.
3: But the thing is, you're up by 29. So you're a coach. You control the floor of the game. Slow down. We're up. Let's work the clock. Let's run sets. Let's get Wimby in the post. And you see
1: why
3: them kept on keep the Lamborghini in fifth gear. They shot themselves out this game. It's no. He cannot control the floor of the game. You got one job, but he cannot control young guys. He cannot control slow them down. So guess what? He's not the guy for this team because this is a young team. He need a veteran player coach that can control the floor of this game, and he can control it. That's why they lost. And they will continue losing until he can figure that out. And my thing is like this. I'm glad I got listened to him on the radio, because if I would have saw him on the sideline, his little smug little face, I probably would have broke my TV, because you coached about this game. I'm so high about that. You coached about this game. Now I got to hear all these Knicks fans I work with. Oh, Knicks. I'm so mad. That's my take, man. Y'all have a good night.
1: Yeah, so Josh, you asked the question of what's next for Victor Wembanyama. I think what's next is he's got to go work with Hakeem Olajuwon. He needs a post game. Like, if he doesn't have a post game, and I think Johnny made a really good point in terms of I hear what he's saying about Mitch Johnson. I think he's going to continue to grow just like this young team continues to grow. But if Wemby had a post game and you were able to just throw it to him in the post and know you were going to get a bucket, you'd be able to do it.
0: Let's go one more. Mr. Positive, 310-840-4910. Mr. Positive, got to know what you think of the Knicks 107, Spurs 106.
4: Oh, my God, you guys. Boom shakalaka. Hey, both of you are right. Josh, immaturity. Linnell, it could have been either way. This the San Antonio could be up 3-1 if they were just to do a little bit here and there. But, oh, my God, it's the greatest collapse in sports history. I mean, the first two games, you got Cat being the MVP. The last two games, you got basically Brunson. And, I mean, the real MVP of this series easily is OG. It's like you said, Linnell. He had two pivotal plays in this game. He put Wemby in his place a little bit here and there. You know, trash talking, unbelievable. Oh, my God. You got the four greatest collapses. You got Boston, New York Yankees, this, and you've got this game, and the Patriots versus the Atlanta Falcons, and I'm missing one more, but this arguably is the greatest collapse in sports history, bar none, in the biggest arena, the biggest city in the world. The eyes on this, unbelievable. Oh, my God. I almost gave up. I can't believe it. Everybody, go for your dreams. Thanks, you guys.
0: There goes Mr. Positive. And to drive that point home even further, this is courtesy of Jacob K., who is a student at Syracuse. Shout out to the Orange. On X, the Knicks trailed by 17 points with less than 9 minutes to go in the game. Entering tonight, teams were 0-96 when trailing by 17-plus in the final 9 minutes of regulation of a finals game since 1970-1971. The Knicks just made that 1-96. 310-840-4910. Let's do one more in this segment here. Let's go to Mike, who's in Modesto, California. 310-840-4910. Mike, you're on in 300 markets across the country on Westwood One Sports Night. That's Linnell Willingham. I'm Josh Graham. What was your reaction to tonight?
5: I just can't understand why De'Aaron Fox, with like 20 seconds left in the game when he stole the ball, why he shot that ball. The clock is in your favor. You got a one-point lead. He could have just dribbled right past the basket, forced the Knicks to foul him.
1: Yep.
5: I just don't understand. He's a veteran player. I mean, if he is going to try to shoot that, go up and try to dunk it, to me that was the game right there. I mean, you had a chance to force the Knicks' hand, make him foul. Fox is a fairly good free throw shooter. If he makes two free throws and you go up three, then the Knicks are forced to come down and shoot a three. Then San Antonio could maybe foul him before the Knicks get a chance to shoot the ball. I just thought that was inexcusable by Fox for a veteran player.
1: I think you're spot on with it, man. Aaron like, Fox. And I look at Wembanyama as kind of equally to blame too. Not equally, but he's also somebody that I'm going to put under the microscope. But like, if you're a basketball fan or a Spurs fan tonight and you're looking at Foxy as public enemy number one, I am right on board with you. It's super inexcusable, and I think the fact that he's the veteran on the floor in that situation, I think it makes it even worse.
0: We are getting your thoughts in real time on one of the greatest games in NBA history. Sorry, was excited about the Orioles doing so. And Shohei Ohtani's ERA actually climbed above one because he allowed three runs tonight. So, sorry about that for your Doyers. They still probably won the game, though. This is the one moment to squeeze in a baseball score somewhere in here. The Dodgers, oh, they lost. Huh. How about that? Tough to be a Dodger fan, huh? Pirates, 9. Dodgers, 8. We hear from Victor Wembanyama after the Spurs' epic, historic collapse, and we get to your calls at 310-840-4910, next on Westwood One Sports Night. 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
6: The Knicks are one win away from their first NBA title in over 50 years. New York can taste it. Up 3-1 in the series. Can they finish the job? Game 5 is in San Antonio. Saturday night, Westwood One Sports.
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0: That's Linnell Willenkamp. I'm Josh Graham. In moments, you'll hear from Victor Wembanyama after a historic collapse in Game 4 of the NBA Finals. Knicks 107, Spurs 106, a 29-point lead blown from the first half. But we want to get your thoughts in as well, 310-840-4910. So let's go to Chicago. That's where Ron is. Ron, your immediate reaction to this one is?
1: Oh, my name is Ryan from Ontario. How you doing, Josh Graham?
0: Oh, hey, Ryan.
2: What's up,
0: hey,
2: Ryan?
0: Ryan. What's happening?
1: Not much, you?
2: Doing good, man.
0: Just a decent game. Crazy game, you know. What's your immediate reaction to it?
1: My apologies. I didn't really get the...
2: So we appreciate the call, man. We're going to move on from that. Can I just say this now that we're coming back to break? And I'm going to make it my civic duty to do this every time we come back from break. Because I don't want the narrative. Because I know what I can hear it now from you old heads out there, the OGs that listen to us. Victor Wembanyama, man, he wasn't good enough tonight. Victor Wembanyama this, Victor Wembanyama that. De'Aaron Fox is public enemy number one in the state of Texas. Make no mistake about it. And Mitch Johnson, you got one more game. You lose one more time and you go home. Make the adjustment. Start Dylan Harper. Please.
0: So you're giving Victor a pass for 9 of 25 from the field tonight?
2: Not giving him a pass. He wasn't great. He wasn't. Missed easy bunnies at the rim. But damn, man, they still, despite blowing the 29-point lead, Josh, they still had a chance to win at the end of regulation, and they blew it. It's hard for me to move past that. I'm not excusing blowing a 29-point lead. But despite that, Josh, they were still in it in the final moments of this game, and De'Aaron Fox vomited on himself.
0: Let's go to Lamont, who's in Michigan. Lamont, 310-840-4910, if you want in. What is your reaction to what we saw?
2: What's up, Lamont?
3: Thank you, gentlemen, for taking my call this evening. I appreciate it. I've been listening to you guys kind of throughout the finals. So almost everything seems to have been said already, but I'll just throw this out there. First of all, a gentleman a few calls ago talked about coaching and how Wembanyama was used and, you know, him not being in the post and those kinds of things. So I totally agreed with him. And after game one or two, I remember conversations on your show talking about Wembanyama not doing, or I say not doing, but not being put in the right position to help the team win, you know, as they should be. And so lastly, I would say, on my home radio station, the Detroit station, they asked the question, can a franchise ever come back from something like this? Now, Linnell, you still think it's a series, so I'm not going to...
2: I do.
3: You know, I understand yeah, I do. That. I know you don't, and I'm, Josh, actually, I'm with you. This series is over.
2: I get it.
0: This is done.
2: Lamont, do you understand why I feel that way, though? Because you say you've been listening throughout the playoffs. I've been pretty consistent with it. Every time San Antonio and Wemby have been met with adversity, they've responded. So I'm going to give them the benefit of the doubt until it's officially over, is what I'm saying.
3: Oh, and I do understand where you're coming from. I would also say, well, are we past midnight? Yeah. So yesterday was the day you're talking about.
0: No.
3: They came out punching. They had knocked them out. The Knicks were at a 9 count, but inexplicably, every time I looked up at the TV, the Spurs were shooting three or four threes.
2: Can I say something about that? I'm sorry, we appreciate
0: Linnell,
2: the call, bro.
0: You are a co-host of the show. You can say whatever you like.
2: Because I'm baffled by this.
0: Thank you for the call, Lamont. Thank you, Lamont.
2: The talk of the amount of three-pointers that they took, Josh, I can't live with that. Because in the first half, do you know why they're getting these threes? it's not that it's that they're just standing out there and shooting off the dribble. Fox, Castle, Harper, really just Castle and Harper, done a tremendous job all series long beating the Knicks guards off the dribble. It's forcing the defense to collapse, and they're kicking it out to the wide-open three-point shooter. They took the exact same shots in the second half. I have no problem with the amount of three-point attempts that they had in the second half because of the nature in which they got them. This was the byproduct of driving kick basketball. What you want them to do? Take contested layups?
0: This is a good opportunity to clear up some pleasantries on the show. That's Linnell Willingham. I'm Josh Grant. This is Westwood One Sports Night. We are 10 callers deep right now across the country. Mike is currently drowning in your phone calls after this game that we just saw that was insane. Which means efficiency is key. We're doing well. No need to ask how we're doing. We're doing okay. That's number one. Number two, Linnell, your name's on this show. The answer is always yes. Can I say something? Yes. This show's better when you say things. So I'm always going to answer that question yes as well. Can I go to the next phone caller is the next question I have
2: yes,
0: for you.
2: Go ahead, man. I just am distraught, and you know why.
0: Okay, 310-840-4910.
2: Distraught but happy at the same time.
0: Let's go to Brandon. Let's go to Brandon, who's in Chicago. Brandon.
2: What's up,
0: how dude? Are you making sense of what we saw?
4: It was good, fellas. Thanks for taking my call, man. The other night I called about giving Mitch Johnson his flowers, but not tonight, man. I think at halftime they thought they could go watch Wu-Tang play, do the halftime show instead of talking about how they can secure this lead, man. Like, if you didn't see the score, you wouldn't know who was down 29 points by the way that the Spurs were playing, man. And, yeah. Just about the Wemby situation, about the three-pointers, I don't know anymore. And, Carter Bryant not getting any run, Champagne just chucking up threes. There gets to a point where, you do the, drive to the paint and you actually go to the rim. Or maybe put in another big. It worked for the Knicks. You saw some pocket passes with Robinson there. Maybe they can put Cornette in with Wemby. Because then that'll force them to either challenge the drive or, they can pass it to one of their bigs down low.
2: I think it's a good point.
4: And then Wemby on the three-point line at the end of the game, he's not going to contest the shot. You need him down in the paint so he can get a rebound if need be. Just everything. I wonder if Pop...
2: You could even go zone, Brandon. To make sure that he's down there. I totally agree. There's no reason that he shouldn't have been down there. You mentioned Luke Cornette, too. French Vanilla, by the way, is the nickname for that duo. I had to get that out there. The Wemby and Cornette duo.
0: And, while we're talking so much about Wemby, by the way, I appreciate the call, Brandon. It's good to hear from you. Let's actually hear from Wemby, because we've been talking about all this with Wemby. How does he respond? When asked about what we just saw, here he was speaking to his team's hunger level when facing, a historic lead being lost at the end. This was Victor Wembanyama after the fact.
5: I can't really explain it right now. I don't know. I think it's just, execution, greediness, some sort.
2: What?
5: We clearly weren't the most hungry in the second half.
2: Oh, okay. So before he said that last part, Josh, I was about to look and say, "What do you mean being greedy? Did he think guys were being selfish?" I think he's saying they weren't as desperate. Like the Knicks were more greedy, more hungry than what San Antonio was.
0: Moving forward, Victor Wembanyama spoke about the outlook for San Antonio and said this.
5: One of two ways, and a bad one and a good one, and I know the bad one would be giving up, the good one would be getting stronger through this, getting more together, and I know this is what we're going to do.
2: He says all the right things, and when he says it, I don't look at it as just cliche coach speak, because every time their backs have been against the wall this postseason, and I know I sound like a broken record, but like, this is genuinely how I feel about it, man. They've responded. It's going to take a lot. Like, rattling off three in a row is going to be a super tall task. But here's the good part. They go home. They go home for the next game. And I think that crowd, that environment, may be the extra jolt that they need, you know, to close out a game here against New York. Here's the other thing that I'll say.
0: Travel day too.
2: Exactly. And you get the travel day, so hopefully that helps Victor Wembanyama. He's been better in these playoffs off of that travel day from a fatigue standpoint. I don't think the Spurs blow a 29-point lead at home. A lot was made of the environment the other night, and a lot of fans called into the show and talked about how the Knicks fans weren't impactful enough. That 29-point comeback does not happen without that crowd. Because at points where they hit a three and it cut it to 22, and it's like, okay, it's still a 22-point lead. But even at that point, when the lead went from 29 to 19, you felt the crowd get more and more into it. And I think for the first time in this series, you actually saw the home court advantage of Madison Square Garden come to fruition.
0: Let's go north of the border. Justin's in Toronto. Justin, how did you react? How do you react to the Spurs blowing a 29-point lead to the Knicks?
6: Honestly, I'm loving it. So I was actually playing pickup ball, and then I came back after pretty much halftime, finding out they're down by 30, and decided to put $100 on the Knicks to come back and win it. So, you know, nicely cashed out. I put $100. I don't know what it was. Something about 2026. I'm just feeling like teams like the Knicks and other teams.
0: What
6: out there
0: was that payout?
6: It was a good $3,900. When I took it, they were down by 15.
0: Oh, whoa!
6: It was nice.
0: Congratulations to you. What are we doing tomorrow? Hey, what's the plan?
6: What I did with the money, instead of paying for $20 of expensive gas, I paid for $40 of expensive gas.
2: Oh!
6: That's how I treated myself. Exactly.
2: There we go.
6: Exactly.
2: Justin, shout out to you.
0: Congrats to you.
6: The only thing that is the funniest moment of that, I decided to ride it out, was I said in that last moment when Knicks were down by one, I said, you know what's going to happen? Jalen Brunson's going to take this ball in a terrible ISO situation, shoot a really bad ball, but my boy, my ex-Toronto Raptor, OG, is going to save the day, and he did it. So that's why I wanted to call in. Humble brag.
0: You got to get yourself a jersey, man. You got
6: to
0: get yourself a jersey.
6: Love listening to you guys, so enjoy the rest of your night, boys. Take care.
0: Thank you. Oh, love gosh. That. See, that was, we've had an inverse on from the north of the border calls during this segment. We've covered the gamut. We have a lot of calls to get to. We plan to get to you. 310-840-4910. We heard from Victor Wembanyama. How about the winners tonight? The ones that rallied back. We hear from the New York side of things. And get to more of your calls next on Westwood One Sports Night.
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0: That's Linnell Willenkamp. I'm Josh Graham. The Knicks and Spurs just completed a game we're going to remember for a very long time, especially given the history of the Knicks, especially if the Knicks go on to win. This series now up 3-1. They come back from a larger deficit, the largest deficit any team's ever rallied to win from in the history of the NBA Finals. Previously, it was the Celtics down 24 in 2008, the Paul Pierce wheelchair game, beating the LA Lakers. This is the OG Anunoby game, we'll call it, with the tip-in coming back from 29 down, the greatest comeback in NBA Finals history. Let's go to the phones before we hear from the head coach of the Knicks, Mike Brown. Let's go to Chuck, that is in New Orleans. Chuck, 310-840-4910. How are you processing a game that's unlike anything we've seen?
1: Doing good, man. Doing good.
2: So 30 minutes ago, the question was, what was your first reaction? I can appreciate everybody breaking the game down and stuff like that, but that wasn't the question, right? The question was, what was your first reaction?
0: Yeah.
2: And my first reaction was, wow, 2 days ago, your president shows up to the game, shows everything's off, you know, and the first half of this game, I said, it's all jinx. Like, everything just feels completely off, out of whack, whatever. The end of the game is the biggest comeback in history, and he's not there to witness it. That was my first take.
0: Okay,
2: that was my first reaction. Like, wow.
0: I hear you. So that means Taylor Swift deserves all the credit, though, right? That means Taylor Swift put her in the rafters.
1: Yeah, literally put her in the rafters.
0: There goes Chuck in New Orleans.
1: Literally put her in the rafters.
0: Where should we go?
1: What do you want to travel to? Can I choose where we travel to? Can I get some power in?
0: A
1: little power? I want to go to Dallas. Sure. Man, I want to hear what the people of Texas have to say. Triple M, what's up, man? Triple M? You can't have a call screen name like Triple M, and then when the damn phone is your turn, you go mute. Triple M.
0: What's up, Triple M?
1: Unmute your phone or something, pal. You know what? I can't. If anybody from Texas tonight is unable to gain the composure to speak,
0: yeah,
1: I understand after what happened. After what happened, I totally get it.
0: I think that might have been De'Aaron Fox's twin brother. I don't know. That might have just
1: Michael
0: hung up
1: Fox,
0: there.
1: Yeah.
0: The moment was too big in that moment. Let's go to Johnny in Chicago. 310-840-4910. Johnny, you're on Westwood One Sports Night. Go.
3: Hey, how you guys doing?
1: Doing good, man.
3: Good. Look,
0: well,
3: guys, I just wanted to chime in about the guy that called in and said he won $3,900 on a $100. He's full of smoke because I checked all the websites and I bet a lot. There is no way that any site paid out for $100 to pay out
1: $3,900. Yeah.
3: I mean, if you're going to bet.
0: In the third quarter?
3: But tell the truth. Yeah, I mean, come on. Seriously?
1: Well, in the third quarter, hold on. If he bet Knicks money line in the third quarter, that sounds believable.
3: $100 only pays out $3,900.
1: Dude, they were down 29, brother. The odds were probably stupid. I hear what you're saying.
0: Well, 29 was the second quarter. He said he got it at 15. He said the margin was 15 when he bet it. So he didn't bet it at 29.
1: Okay.
0: He bet it when it was 15. I think that's what
1: you're
0: I
1: calling
0: remember
1: calling his
0: saying.
1: Bluff, Josh.
0: But appreciate the note.
1: you calling that guy's bluff?
0: Let's actually hear from Mike Brown. No, let's hear from Mike Brown, because he was talking about the significance, obviously, of a very significant shot that OG Anunoby made. And here's the level of praise Mike Brown attached to it.
4: Yeah, you mentioned what you said about OG, but also you were riding those guys right to the end, him and Jalen. I don't think sat maybe at all. Just kind of to see what they were doing and probably exhausted for OG to make that play. Just kind of how exceptional is that?
5: It's unbelievable, you know, the tip, how he had to control it and tip it in from, I mean, like I said, you know, that has to be the most iconic shot in the history of New York basketball. I mean, I'm not you guys know better than me.
6: Wow.
5: But it was just unbelievable. Jalen played the whole half, OG didn't, but we rode those guys, and they did a fantastic job of trying to play both ends of the floor, trying to play fast while trying to give it to us defensively.
1: Mm. Is this a good time? Is this a good time to potentially
0: not
1: give James Dolan some credit here for having the kahunas to go out and hire Leon Rose, who has had really no prior experience as an executive, as a well-known agent, and for him to put this roster together the way that he has, making the OG Anunoby trade, I believe it was 2023 at the All-Star break when they made that deal, trading a guy on RJ Barrett who was drafted to be, you know, the future face of the franchise. There have been shrewd moves between the margins made by Leon Rose and them putting this together. And whenever OG comes up big, I can't help but think, how did OG get there? The way that they've built this team is not how traditional NBA teams are built. Normally, you want to draft and develop. They basically have traded for and signed via free agency every key contributor, really outside of what, Mitch Robinson? So I am impressed with just the overall construction of the group, and whenever I can't help but think about that when thinking about and talking about OG's performance tonight.
0: One more from Mike Brown. Here he was calling out one particular celebrity on Knicks Celebrity Row in particular.
5: Fat Joe's sitting there with all these chains on. And every time he jumped up, the freaking lights with those chains, they blinded me. So it was a little hard. Fat Joe, keep wearing the chains because you look smooth.
1: Shout out to Fat Joe.
0: I love Fat Joe.
1: Shout out to Fat Joe.
0: Make It Rain.
1: Lean Back.
0: Is Make It Rain more famous than Lean Back?
1: I think Lean Back is probably his most famous song, I think. I don't know.
0: What's it?
1: You think Fat Joe? When I think Joey,
0: in the last 10 years.
1: Didn't him and Remy Ma recently have a song that blew up in like 2018 when she first got out of jail? All the
0: there
1: way
0: was
1: up.
0: The All the Way, All the way Up song.
1: That song went crazy. Mm-hmm. Like,
0: I remember I met Fat Joe at a Duke Carolina game when his song was playing as he walked into
1: that's hard
0: towards his seat.
1: That's
0: and
1: hard.
0: Then I
1: did
0: met
1: they do that on purpose?
0: Fat
1: obviously,
0: Joe. It's quite a. I don't think you could. I think that was already on the playlist, and
1: that's tough.
0: He just walked in. It was very impressive. Let's go to Tremaine, who's in Alabama.
1: What up, Tremaine?
0: What do you have on Spurs Knicks?
7: All I'm saying is I feel like the Knicks are well coached. I feel like every time I watch this game and I tune into these finals, I feel like the Spurs are just coming down and doing whatever, where I feel like the Knicks are like more organized and more set up and setting up a thing. I'm telling you, I think Spurs would have won this game tonight if they would have just been coached better.
1: Anybody that's coaching, got
0: that's what it comes smoke, down to.
1: Anybody that's got smoke from Miss Johnson tonight, I'm I hear you. I do.
0: Yeah. Last call of the hour goes to Stefan from Santa Cruz. Stefan, got about a minute and change. What do you have for me?
8: Just trying to figure out.
0: Me both, brother.
8: Yeah, I'm like doing Uber, and then I look at the score. We're up by one, and I go, wait a minute. We're up by one. Just run the clock. Run the clock.
1: Yeah.
8: And then I refresh it, and I go, what the heck happened?
1: De'Aaron Fox, man.
0: So we're a Spurs fan in this instance.
8: Okay. Willingham, yeah. Linnell, I agree with you. Put in my boy Dylan. Yeah. I've had enough with Fox. I just, I don't know what it is. Like, there's no discipline. You're the veteran. You take charge. This is your chance. If you do the right thing, you're two games away from getting a ring. Come on. Yeah.
0: Stefan, thank you for holding. It's good to hear from you from Santa Cruz. Sound like a Spurs fan that's still processing things if we're attaching weir.
1: Sounds like us, Josh.
0: How cool is it to see calls nationwide and in Canada as well? And we're here for you. In a way, it could be therapy for Spurs fans. 310-840-4910 if you want in. We do have a non-basketball topic to hit, believe it or not. And we just might get to
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0: The question right off the rip, where does the Knicks rally from 29 points down to win Game 4 of the NBA Finals rank in terms of the all-time greatest comebacks in sports history? See what I did there, Linnell? Could have made it all-time collapses on the Spurs. Glass half-full guy. Glass half-full. We're talking about great comebacks. The Patriots coming back from 28-3 down in the Super Bowl 10 years ago. Or looking at the Red Sox trailing 3-0 down in the ALCS 2004. The Knicks, they're in that characterization. Yeah, so, just as long as they finish it off, Linnell.
1: So, yes, they have to finish it off. But what happened tonight, like, I'm not putting this in the same stratosphere of, like, the ALCS or Cleveland coming back against Golden State because they were down 3-1. I think in terms of individual games, the best comp for this has got to be the 28-3 with the Falcons and the Patriots in the Super Bowl. Just because of the single game aspect of it, I am ready. I'm already trying to fake jump around and move on, but I think, and I know the rest of the country is going to say that I'm just simping for Wemby. Say what you want. This series to me is far from over, but yeah, I would call this probably
0: far
1: from over. Yes, far from over, my friend. You know why I say that?
0: It's one game that
1: you know why I say that? You know why I say that, though? You figure something out here, I think.
0: I don't.
1: Two consecutive games of Karl Anthony Towns being a total non-factor. Two consecutive games of him being a total non-factor. For the fourth consecutive game, you threw the first punch and kicked him in the ass in the first quarter. And yet, this series should be realistically, like, tied at two games apiece. It should, because they blew the lead in the fourth quarter in game two. It just blown leads, man, and a lack of composure from this group is the story. But I would go Atlanta in New England for that 28-3 game.
0: 310-840-4910 if you want in. Jay is in New Hampshire. Jay, we just brought up the 28-3 game. We're talking about the Spurs and the Knicks here. Where's your head at after what we just saw?
2: First of all, that guy that talked about Toronto, yeah, he's

0: up, and he's lying. I caught it at plus 1,700 for 200, but that's because I know how the Knicks. The Knicks have been doing it all year round. They did it against Cleveland this year. If you remember game one, they came down.
1: Hold one sec. Now you're saying you bet $200 on the Knicks plus 1,700. Is that what you just said?
0: I bet 200 to make 3,400. But that's because, I was hedging a bet. I was hedging a bet. So that's on that perspective.
1: Oh,
0: that's $200, you know. So you got to you throw away some money to try to make something, you know, at the end of the day. But I'm going to
2: say, Big Poppy, let me hold something, man.
0: No. I've seen the Knicks do it multiple times. They did it last year against the Pacers in the conference finals. They did it this year against Cleveland. They've also done things like be down 7 points with like 6 seconds left. So this team, you can count them out. Second of all, so I appreciate De'Aaron Fox for that bonehead play that he just did.
2: Yeah.
0: You can't blame De'Aaron Fox too. You gotta put a lot of blame on Wemby. He missed 2 free throws that mattered. 2 clutch free throws for an 82% free throw shooter.
3: We never talked about that. Yeah.
0: Yeah, people just blame on De'Aaron Fox, but he missed 2 crucial free throws. And then, like I said, this is all about composures. This team, you could see, this team easily could have swept the Knicks. Because if you think about it, game one, game two, game four, they blew leads.
2: For sure.
0: But the difference is, had they had a coach like Pop, I guarantee you the majority of these players.
2: You guys got to stop putting all of this on Mitch Johnson,
3: man.
2: Guys.
3: Nah, see,
0: no,
3: hold
0: you
3: one
0: have
3: second.
0: To.
3: I,
0: you
3: this
0: have
3: is
0: to
3: where I'll push back. No, you don't, and I'll tell you why, because our lines are jacked. I appreciate the call. Here's why you don't have to do that. The players win games. Players lose games in basketball more than anything else. I'm sorry, you don't have to put it on coaching. That is scapegoating. That is a choice to make. Victor Wembanyama, he is the one that threw that ball off of Steph Castle's ass in game 2. Victor Wembanyama is the one that went 9 of 25 tonight. And what was the stat line in the second half, Linnell?
2: 3 of 14 in the second half, including those 2 big misses at the free throw.
3: Mitch Johnson did not do that. Yeah. That wasn't Mitch Johnson. And he's an 80% free throw shooter, and you're right. He missed 2 free throws. I'm sorry. Miss me for blaming the coach when you blow a 29-point lead.
2: Josh, I think it's only natural that we kind of move the conversation forward with this. Like, who do you place more blame on, De'Aaron Fox or Victor Wembanyama, for what happened tonight? Like, that's because when you add the kind, and I'm shout out to the callers, this is why you all are great and part of this program as well. We had mentioned the 2 missed free throws from Wemby. We very much skated past that. That's a huge point, man. Like,
3: gosh.
2: In that situation, like, you got to knock those down,
3: again,
2: man. You do.
3: And I feel like we're taking a baseball cap to the fun of what we should be doing. And that's talking about what the Knicks did. Yes.
2: It's just hard, Josh.
3: Let's talk about comebacks. No, it isn't. It isn't hard. Let's go to Dave in Chicago, who I don't think it's as hard for. I just think that we can choose to talk about the team that made history tonight.
2: The comeback. It should be called
3: sense.
2: The collapse.
3: And I think, Dave, where are you at on tonight's game?
4: Well, first of all, I had to listen to it because I was driving, but I think it was awesome. But I want to say one thing for Willingham, and then I'm going to tell you the reason they won tonight. The one thing, if I did the math correctly, Willingham, 3-month anniversary of you and the esthetician girl.
3: Whoa.
2: For you to pull, what a deep pull, brother. Shout out to Chicago, man.
3: This guy's
2: That's
3: an
2: a
3: OG.
2: Deep cut. That's a deep cut.
3: OG and Anobi.
2: That never made it very far because I offended her by no, you're
4: in one word, why the Knicks won tonight.
2: What's that?
4: You ready for this?
2: What's that?
4: Danhausen.
2: No way. What a call.
3: Okay. Here's the thing. Thank you for
2: another
3: the call.
2: Another bad decision by the Fantastic. Fed. Where's he been on television?
3: Okay. Danhausen. I have had to talk to a number of Canes fans Carolina Hurricanes fans out of paying Danhausen the human money because they believed that the Hurricanes were cursed by Danhausen. And the Vegas Golden Knights, you guys are the wrestling folks.
2: No,
3: where are you guys at on Danhausen?
2: This is one of the greatest bits they've had in the last 20 years. We're talking about it on a national sports radio show. Danhausen. Like, are we kidding? He's over.
3: D-Day, are you in on Danhausen?
5: I'm a big Danhausen. I knew Danhausen when Danhausen was on the independent scene. To see him giving the Knicks a championship is pretty incredible. Because it's him. It's not James Dolan. It's not Jalen Brunson. It's not OG Anunoby or Anne Hathaway. It's Danhausen.
2: Yeah. Very nice. Very evil.
3: Danhausen. Mm-hmm. Yeah. You are cursed. Let's go to Charlie, who's in Cleveland. 310-840-4910. Charlie, talking about comebacks, ma'am. Where's your head at?
6: Right?
3: Charlie! Charlie!
6: Yeah?
2: What up, Chuck?
3: We got you now. Go right ahead.
6: All right.
3: Yeah, we have you.
6: So I'm a Cavs fan, right?
2: Sorry to hear that, brother.
6: And this game tonight reminds me much like game one. I'm having flashbacks. Fox reminds me of Harden, right? And all I got to say is, I got to say one more thing.
2: Yeah.
6: Taylor Swift is a bandwagon.
3: Please.
6: She went to Cleveland. And now she goes to New York.
3: Travis is the Cleveland fan. Well, Holmansack, Travis. She was there as Travis's plus one. Travis is the Cleveland guy. I don't think Taylor was trying to co-opt the Cleveland. She wasn't wearing Cleveland gear, was she? She was just there with Travis.
6: True. I'm still mad. Yeah. You know what? At this point, I had San Antonio in seven.
2: Hey, you know why?
6: Let's go,
2: Charlie, because you want. Let's go, Spurs!
6: Say it with me. Let's go, Spurs!
2: Let's go, Spurs!
3: Get Charlie out of here.
2: My guy, Chuck.
3: There goes Charlie.
2: Charlie, you good with me,
3: brother? Do you understand the Charlie, you bit me reference, or no? Is that something that is even going over your head, Lanell? Is that too far back?
2: Are you kidding? Okay. I know I am out on a lot of some cultural references that I should be in on, but ouch, Charlie, you bit me. How would I not know that?
3: Charlie.
2: One of the greatest YouTube videos of all time. It almost gets me thinking about the Tourette's
3: guy. Early YouTube.
2: Probably not something I should mention, but the Tourette's guy was crazy too.
3: How about does leave Britney alone mean anything to you? Does that factor in, or is that not in your bag?
2: No.
3: Early YouTube viral videos.
2: No, but do you you like somebody the Akbaklai, the Baklau? Is that something that you're familiar with?
3: This show is completely off the
2: rails.
3: We're
2: gonna get canceled.
3: Yeah, let's go to Dave, who's in California. 310-840-4910. Dave, what are you thinking of when you watch this kind of comeback and trying to place it historically?
7: Hey guys, so yeah, we're from California here, and we're heading home from the Giants game. I don't know if you guys might pay attention to baseball today.
2: I'm a Nats fan.
3: Oh, you were at the the home run walk off being down 3 in the ninth. Bryce Eldridge.
7: They were down 8 going into the 8th inning. June 10th is going to go down as the greatest comeback in 2 sports we've ever seen.
2: It's a bar.
3: And the second greatest comeback of the day.
7: 100%. That's fine. We're a huge Giants fan. I'm a Warriors fan, so go Knicks. Go Knicks for sure.
2: Wow.
7: But
3: were you tempted to leave the ballpark? Were you tempted to leave the ballpark tonight, though?
7: Absolutely not. I got free tickets. Absolutely not.
2: Ah, that a boy. I dig it.
3: Whoa, hold on. Free tickets? That would make me more easy. I have less invested. So, it's a free ticket. I'll leave in the 8th.
2: But no, it's about enjoying the vibes, man. You get free tickets, you want to enjoy the vibes.
7: Oh, absolutely. Yeah, we were enjoying it.
3: Awesome call.
2: Appreciate you, man.
3: That's an awesome call from Dave.
2: Great game. That's actually incredible.
3: I love how you just said you're a Nats fan.
2: Yeah, I know.
3: Even though you're a Dodgers guy.
2: Well, you weren't here. What was this, Denton? Was this Monday night where I made my official declaration to the country that I am officially a Los Washington Dodgers fan?
3: No, no, that was we were together last week. We were together when you said Dodginals.
2: Well, yeah. Yeah, I'm a Los Washington, Los Washington Dodginals fan. So
3: awful.
2: I'm here.
3: Just terrible.
2: No,
3: what
2: I
3: you're
2: just,
3: doing
2: we're,
3: there.
2: We're bringing the love together. Two of my passions.
3: Travis, he's in Texas. Travis, your thought on the comeback, the Knicks rallying to beat the Spurs.
2: Anybody that calls from Texas tonight, we're going to warn you, you can't cuss or else we'll get canceled by the FCC. I know you're upset, brother. You got to be.
8: No cussing here. I'm a Mavericks fan, so I love that the Spurs lost. However, everybody blaming Mitch Johnson needs to point the finger at supposedly the most generational talent in the NBA. Karl Anthony Towns gets two fouls, the fastest time in NBA history. You don't drive the paint when he has four fouls halfway through the third quarter to get the guy to foul out. You just stay on the perimeter. Cat being in the game is the reason why the Spurs keep losing. He takes Wimby out of the paint, and that's why OG Anunoby, Jalen Brunson, ball out.
2: Here's something real quick, and we'll let you continue. I want to get on Mitch Johnson for this, too. The defensive game plan last game was Wimby off of Cat. He went back to that tonight for whatever reason.
8: I agree with you 100%, but Wimby is supposed to be this generational superstar. You're telling me he doesn't have the brain to know to do that? To drive the ball when he has
3: Here's the part where I'll defend Victor, and I appreciate the call. He's 22. LeBron got backed in by J.J. Barea at 27 years old and was afraid to take shots in the fourth quarter, passing it up like a hot potato in a series against Dallas at 27 years old. LeBron might be, he's not my goat, but he's some people's goats, and he's certainly talent-wise one you could argue in terms of freakish talent if you want to compare him to Victor Wembanyama. That's LeBron at 27. Victor's 22. And I don't think that's nearly as scathing or as bad as what that was in 2011 post-finals, what LeBron was dealing with.
2: And we talked about the shooting splits in the second half, 3-for-14, but it's not like he was just hanging around the perimeter shooting jump shots. Like, I don't want that. That would be a inaccurate characterization of what we saw. There were missed attempts at the rim from Wimby. There were missed alley-oop attempts for Wimby. So, like, I don't want to crush him too much for the shot selection, because I do think it's kind of
3: one more.
2: Know, yeah.
3: Sorry about that. One more. Let's go to Lugo, who's in San Diego. Last word on Knicks Spurs, at least for now. Knicks Spurs, one of the greatest comebacks we've ever seen. How do you place it historically, Lugo?
9: Hey, you know what? So what's going on, guys? I'm at the local sports bar. I'm with a Boston fan. He doesn't like the Knicks, and I'm with a New Yorker. He's actually a Spurs fan, and I'm watching this, and I'm watching, like, in the 10th minute, Wimby gets called for this bogus foul, and it's like a flagrant, and you see his disposition change the minute he walks back onto the court, and ever since that moment, his play was not the same. That's my take.
2: Back to the moment the topic we were talking about earlier in terms of, you know, the next flagrant that Victor Wembanyama picks up, he will be suspended for the following game. I'm not going to sit here and say that his aggression level changed because of that afterwards, but I don't think it's nothing. I don't think it tells the whole story, but I hear you is what I would say on that.
3: There is a football story we absolutely positively need to talk about. And that is saying something considering how crazy that basketball game was. We're putting this topic right there with what we just saw at Madison Square Garden, so you know it's good. And that's next on Westwood One Sports Night. 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International soccer is taking over the U.S., and only DraftKings has you fully covered. 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

0: put a pin in the Knicks' 29-point historic comeback in the finals over the Spurs for just a few moments, because there are other massive headlines to talk about today. That's Linnell Willingham. I'm Josh Graham. The week started with Brendan Storsby being granted by a Texas judge an injunction to allow for him to play college football this season with Texas Tech, despite the NCAA saying he could not, in the wake of learning earlier this offseason he had bet hundreds of times on college sports, which is a huge no-no, including placing bets on the teams that he had played for, a gigantic no-no, regardless of what sport you're looking at. So the week started with the outrage, Linnell. Then we finally started hearing from the power players in Lubbock. Texas Tech today learned pretty quickly there is no good defense for keeping Brendan Sorsby on your football team, but they're still trotting out the defenses anyway. Defense number one being, what's the big deal? Sorsby didn't hurt anybody. Here was Tech coach Joey McGuire making that exact argument today.
1: Unbelievable.
2: And Sorsby is recovering from an addiction. It's serious. As a society, we've been okay with other things that happens and allowing players to play, and this has been the one thing that has united people that we're against. It's crazy, because it's not murder. It's not beating somebody. Or
1: I don't know if there's ever been a piece, I don't know if there's ever been a soundbite that's more damning to the image of a sport. I don't mean to speak a hyperbole when I say that. That may have been the stupidest thing that's ever been said by a head coach at in front of a microphone. He didn't beat anybody. He didn't commit murder. He committed arguably the biggest cardinal sin in sports today with the rise and influence of sports gambling. Man, come on. Trying to paint him out as a damn victim.
0: Head coach, maybe. But you can go back on the internet and find Jerry Sandusky, not a head coach, doing an interview with Bob Costas and trying to justify his behavior a little bit. That is probably on that pantheon, but not a head coach. You can dig that up if you want to. But, you know, fellas, wouldn't recommend trying this approach if you get caught cheating on your lady. Honey, I didn't murder anyone.
1: You know?
0: I didn't beat you. What's the big deal?
1: What's the big deal here?
0: Again, the reality is you're an athlete. It is known in every single locker room everywhere that this is a line that nobody has crossed and recovered from when caught. As bad as crimes of physical harm are, they do not damage the integrity of the enterprise you have chosen to participate in. So that, Joey McGuire, is why there are people that skate on crimes that are worse, that are actual crimes, other than what Brendan Sorsby has done here. But none of those things jeopardize the enterprise the way having players bet on the teams that they participate or that they play for, that they are involved in, what that does to the games and people's view of it.
1: So the other part that I think is honestly borderline disgusting and trifling, if we're being honest, and this is where I'm going to, you know, ruffle some feathers here when I say this. I don't look at sports gambling, excessive sports gambling, I don't look at that as an addiction. And I've got a lot of people in my family that have suffered from drug and alcohol addiction. There is a chemical imbalance in the brain that is caused by the excessive use of drugs and alcohol that lead to the definition and the behaviors displayed when you are truly addicted to something. I think Brendan Sorsby is just a dumbass, if I'm being frank about it. This notion that he is some victim, I'm not buying that. It's a cop-out. It's a cop-out. And I think it's sad as hell that that cop-out is being used not to, you know, raise awareness for the problem. No. It's being used to get his ass back on the football field. See, if they were really worried, if they were really on the subject of addiction, where is Brendan Sorsby speaking out about this? Where is Brendan Sorsby, you know, going out and advocating against, you know, sports betting and saying, hey, if you have an addiction out there, I have one too. We're one and the same. I'm not above it. You know, I think the addiction piece of this is garbage, and I know that is going to be met with some pushback.
0: I'm not going to go there, but I'll say this, Linnell. Mm-hmm. Like, you can make the case that you can support somebody if you are of the belief that this is an addiction and that matters. You can support that person without having them play football for your school. Like, those should not be binary ideas. But getting to the second defense. So the first defense was, what's the big deal? Sorsby didn't hurt anybody. Defense number two. The only reason anyone cares about this, Linnell, is because of how good Brendan Sorsby is and the position that he plays and how good Texas Tech is. This is the argument that Tech super donor Cody Campbell made with Dan Dockich earlier today. Here's how that sounded.
3: It's because the college football world doesn't think that Texas Tech should be as good as we are. We've been a disruptor, just like Indiana has. And so we're a target. And we have been even before any of this started. Now, if this had happened in LSU, people would say, it's LSU. You know, they're always going to kind of do what they do, and, you know, they're going to keep playing. But it happened to Texas Tech. People don't want to compete with this. Of course, ADs in the Big 12 are saying crazy things and saying they don't want to play us. Well, they don't want to play us because they know he's good.
1: Is this AI we're hearing Josh?
0: Linnell, let me hold one sec. ISO, let me have this for a second, because bashing the Big 12 is one of my favorite things to do. Love to do it, and I'm happy to do it here. Don't flatter yourself. Nobody ever has been threatened nationally by Texas Tech football. You guys were relevant for the first time last year in 20 years nearly, when you had Michael Crabtree tiptoeing the sideline against Texas 20 or so years ago. You've never sniffed a title. This past year, the Red Raiders were smoked by a million by a Ducks team that also had no shot, not in the semis, but in the quarterfinals, your first college football playoff game. And secondly, the idea that the reaction is only there because it's a quarterback and that it's a star and that he's good and this wouldn't happen if it was somebody else. Are we just going to forget that Charles Bediako averaged maybe 10 a game for Alabama this past year, and yet it was one of the biggest stories out there in sports, and it was outrage everywhere, including in the SEC when he played for them? And here's the thing. I love college basketball. It's my favorite sport. You think college basketball is nearly as popular as college football? And do you think, as crazy as the idea is, that somebody could go back from the G League to play in college basketball is, that holds a candle to someone homeboy betting thousands of times on college sports, which is the biggest no-no you can have, including betting on your own team? Of course it would matter if he played tight end or was a pedestrian running back. It's not about how good your team is, because your team's not that good. And also, it doesn't really matter that he's a quarterback, and Charles Bediako showed us that earlier this year. Thank you for attending my TED Talk.
1: Josh Graham, ladies and gentlemen, he's here all night and the rest of the week. No, you cooked, bro. Like, that, it's honestly, Josh, I can't help but, like, look at it. Denton called it a potential, like, D-Day moment for college athletics. The injunction ruling. You know?
0: No.
1: And I agree.
0: It could be a positive. It could be the best thing that ever happens, because as dark as it seems, it could be This is what gets people's bleep together and says, hey, maybe let's not worry about some of the stuff here, and let's get enough legislation across the finish line to make sure this isn't allowed. Hey, SEC and Big Ten, let's get together and at least saying that's not allowed. And if this is what it takes for us to get there, to have some sustainability in college football, we might look back and say this was the best thing that ever happened for the sport.
4: So the other piece of it for me is the fact that, like, this should have never made it to Lubbock. Like, why didn't the commissioner of the conference levy down a punishment for this? Like, this is something that clearly, I don't think it had to reach that level. Like, this is an egregious offense. The kid deserves a punishment.
0: Now, like, now you're hitting. Now you're getting to the real stuff. Because, again, I'm in ACC country. You know, a big issue has been poaching players and doing so illegally and tampering. Pretty blatant example was Miami needed a quarterback and Duke had a pretty good one, and then he suspiciously entered the portal and suddenly played for the Miami Hurricanes. Made you wonder, and that guy was under contract too, and Darian Mensah. Didn't really hear the ACC commissioner have a strong take on it. Why? Because Miami's the one team that has a shot at doing something in your league nationally. You don't really want to rock the boat. And that's true when it comes to Brett Yormark's position with Texas Tech as well, because here's the thing, as we kind of noted with the Big 12, don't think Texas Tech's going to do anything, really? Don't think they're in that class
4: of
0: Indiana or LSU or whoever, but they're better than everybody else in that conference. And that's the uncomfortable position that you're in. And I think Kirby Hokut understands this as well as Tech's AD. I don't know if he has the stomach for it. He said in a statement today, we didn't say he was going to be able to play. We're just trying to support the athlete. And it makes seems as if they weren't ready for the type of reaction that this has attracted. And they've quickly realized today that all the lines that they're trotting out there, nobody's buying. Nobody's buying it. And it's not going to go away.
4: You make a hell of a point, though. Maybe this is like the straw that breaks the camel's back, so to speak. And like this pushes things over the finish line in terms of, I don't think legislation, Josh, is the correct solution. I think they need to get a commissioner. I think they need to do what they don't want to do and collectively bargain with the players so that you can have a real, you can have bylaws that everyone's got to follow. That's the point. Like,
0: you're right.
4: Easier said than done.
0: Easier said than done, because it requires people to sacrifice, and the SEC, the Big Ten, to realize there are other parts of the country too, and it's just a mess. If I'm going to get embarrassed when we play grammar school, it's only right that we have some fun at Linnell's expense too.
4: No.
0: And that is next on Westwood One Sports Night.
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0: Here's Josh Graham and Linnell Willingham.
1: We'll get to Graham's gambling and weird but true shortly. Linnell, we've got BDOT who's going to join the program in about a half hour. Most entertaining guest in sports talk. Usually I get shamed when BDOT joins us because I struggle with the urban vernacular. We play grammar school. It's a good time. Speaking of shaming, by the way, you'll hear from De'Aaron Fox in about 15 minutes. De'Aaron had a difficult play that he's getting a lot of blame for tonight as the Knicks come back from 29 points down, a historic deficit erased to win Game 4 of the NBA Finals. But Linnell, it's only right that if I'm going to be put to the test and being asked about my acumen in certain areas, that you kind of are put to the test a little bit as well. Have you seen the trailers for the movie Disclosure Day that is releasing in theaters on Friday?
2: And in relation to Denton Day?
1: None.
2: No.
1: Disclosure Day. It's an aliens movie. It's a movie about aliens.
2: He is not an alien. He's my advocate. No, I have not.
3: I do look like an alien when I shave my
1: tough
3: head.
1: Tough night for it.
2: You know what, man? I wasn't even going to go there.
1: Today, though,
2: despite me owing you one for the rest of our lives and friendship together, because you said that you insinuated that I looked like Jeff Ross.
1: That was a thing that happened. So, Disclosure Day is coming out. Steven Spielberg, he is known as being perhaps the greatest living director there is. And I'm just interested in how many of the movies I'm about to rattle off that Linnell Willingham has seen. I just want to know, like, we'll go through the list, and then at the end, you tell us.
2: When you say seen, do I have to be able to, like, remember every piece of the movie? Like, I've seen, you know, Forrest Gump, right? But I've only seen Forrest Gump once. So I can't recite a bunch of lines from Forrest Gump, but
1: that's
2: I know about the shrimp
1: scene.
2: And
1: that's fine.
2: Bubble Gump shrimp and chicken shrimp and beer shrimp and So
1: and
2: what if
1: I
2: I've heard
1: running.
2: Of the movie?
1: Okay.
2: What if I've heard
1: that's
2: of the movie?
1: That's fine. No. I would hope you've heard of every single one of these.
2: Okay.
1: I will hope you have heard of these.
2: Okay.
1: See, these are movies on Steven Spielberg's catalog. Let's begin with the three history-shaping blockbusters that he created. Jaws, 1976, E.T. the Extraterrestrial, 1982, Jurassic Park, 1993.
2: I've seen all three.
1: Let's go!
2: I've seen all three. Yes.
1: I had faith in you.
2: I've seen all three.
1: I had faith in you
2: the
1: today. D-Day was about to tell me, no, he hadn't seen any of these. I hope that you had seen one of those three movies.
2: The one that I have the least amount of recollection and knowledge on is E.T., though. That's the one that, like, I would struggle to pull. What's the damn... People joan and say that people use E.T. as a joning reference very frequently because, obviously, it's E.T. Look at the thing. Like, but, yeah, that's the movie that I probably couldn't recite a line out of at all.
1: That movie's high up on the list of movies I'm very excited to show Daniel one day. To have him see E.T. through his eyes and watch it. That's exciting. Okay, with blockbusters in mind, Steven Spielberg, he also set the mold for movie trilogies. He was best friends with George Lucas on set giving notes to the Star Wars films. But putting that aside, Spielberg created the Indiana Jones movies. So Raiders of the Lost Ark, Temple of Doom, Last Crusade, anything.
2: None of them. Never watched Indiana Jones. Okay. Yeah, not once.
1: Right,
2: I'm familiar with Daniel Jones, who was the quarterback of the Indianapolis Colts. I know sports. I don't know movies.
1: Or Alabama Jones, Shane Gillis dunking on Nick Saban that one time.
2: Mm-hmm.
1: The last category for Spielberg, historical classics. Saving Private Ryan, you referenced D-Day. That is maybe the greatest World War II movie ever, if not maybe Schindler's List about the Holocaust. He did Lincoln in recent years. If we're doing honorable mentions, AI, a really good movie. Catch Me If You Can, a really good movie.
2: No file. Could be great movies. I just couldn't tell you if they were.
1: Okay.
2: D-Day, Catch Me If You Can. So that sounds.
1: Is your batting average lower? It's a great movie. Leo DiCaprio, Tom Hanks. Is your batting average lower than Linnell's? He's seen three of the movies.
3: It's probably lower. Well, remind me of the first three. I've seen E.T. I don't do dinosaurs. So
1: Jaws, E.T., and Jurassic Park.
2: You ever watched Jurassic Park then?
3: No, what? Hell no. Hell no. I've seen E.T. That's all I got for you there.
2: Jurassic Park's like the... No, it's honestly, and you can help me out with this, Josh. You're like our movie guy here on the show. Was Jurassic Park kind of like one of the first of its kind in terms of like that sort of animation with the animals and stuff like
1: yes.
2: that?
1: Yes.
2: Okay.
1: Yes. It was a combination of the two. It seemed to be, it looks great because it still has practical effects and it's the first to introduce like CGI with the dinosaurs and everything
2: that's
1: as
2: what
1: well.
2: It's called.
1: So
2: CGI,
1: it still looks great and it holds up very well. That is a Steven Spielberg classic. For you, if you just watch the first 15 minutes of Saving Private Ryan, you'll know why that's a movie that 35,
2: might start crying
1: 25,
2: or something.
1: Close to 30 years later.
2: Is it a tearjerker?
1: You're going to be doing something.
3: It's a blood jerker.
2: Really? My favorite...
1: So you've seen Saving Private Ryan.
3: I've seen the scene. I haven't seen the movie.
2: Okay. Is it not a tearjerker, though?
1: 15 minutes is D-Day.
2: It sounds like a... tearjerker title, Saving Private Ryan.
1: You'll have to find. There's only one way to find out, Linnell.
2: Only one way
1: only
2: to
1: one
2: know.
1: Way to find out.
2: So I have some homework, is what you're telling me, huh, my friend?
1: All right. Yes, that movie, Saving Private Ryan, worth checking out. I have one bet to place very quickly. It's time for Graham's Gambling.
0: Sitting back, count money all day, you know. It's time for.
2: Hold on. When I am here, Josh. Before you do Graham's Gambling, there's just one thing that I need you to say. And I'm sorry, Mr. Big Voice Guy, for cutting off the beautiful production that we have. What are you doing again, my friend?
1: I'm gambling again. Now it's time.
2: There we go.
0: It's time for
2: Man Count Money.
0: Gambling. Let's make some money.
1: Hurricanes team total over 3.5 goals.
2: You feeling it?
1: +108. I'm going to be in the building tomorrow night. D-Day is going to be hosting the show. I think the Hurricanes, much like the Knicks series is over, I think the Canes got this. I think the Canes are going to win this series, period. End of story.
2: You were talking puck earlier when we were prepping for the show, and you talked about the lack of depth in net for Vegas. How do you think that ultimately, you know, comes to bite them tomorrow night?
1: The Golden Knights have a Carter Hart problem in goal. Carolina has scored four times or more in every game of this series. It's 2 losses, 5-4 margins in game one in the double OT epic in game three. Unlike the Canes, the Knights don't have a suitable backup. They have had Carter Hart play in every playoff game. They don't want to go to Aiden Hill. Especially without a travel day. They played in Vegas last night without a travel day and cross-country travel. Hart's going to have issues given the way that Carolina peppers a lot of shots on goal. And the Canes, meanwhile, they're not nearly as concerned on their back end. They shouldn't be. They have two goalies that they can rely on. Brandon Bussey, who won last night's game, and then who's won the rest of the playoff games. But Frederick's either going to be rested or Bussey is going to keep the bus rolling. And regardless of who they have, Carolina has the ability to dramatically limit the amount of shots that teams get. For 5 straight years, Linnell, the Canes have led or have allowed the fewest shots on goal in the National Hockey League. So they have the ability to make life very easy for their goalies. They're well rested. Carolina is at home. They were the best home team in the NHL this season. And now they have... It's a best 2 out of 3, and 2 of the games are in Raleigh. I think the Canes win tomorrow night, and I wouldn't even be surprised if they win in 6. Boom. Over 3.5 team total for the Canes.
2: So basically what JG is telling you, take the team goal total. Take the Carolina over on the team total, right?
1: Yeah.
2: And they might as well sprinkle something on the money line, too, based off of what Josh is saying. So here we go. Freaky man counting money all day.
1: I like the team total over. I like the team total over because that's plus money, dog. Carolina's a favorite. I'd take the plus money at the team total over because I think they have a Carter Hart problem, And I think Carolina is going to handle its business. That's what they're going to do, Linnell.
2: I hope they handle business. I don't know if we're ready. I want you to be a happy host. I'm actually quietly rooting for them.
1: Thank you.
2: For you, my friend.
1: Thank you. Tomorrow night, going to be in the building. Denton Day, I'll have a live report from Raleigh. We'll see how that goes. De'Aaron Fox spoke to the media after his gaffe. You'll hear it. We'll react to it. Next on Westwood One Sports Night.
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0: Here's Josh Graham and Linnell Willingham.
1: Linnell, two questions. They're similar, but the framing is different, and the differences are key here. Who deserves more blame for the loss, Victor Wembanyama or De'Aaron Fox? 29-point lead blown, historic blown lead for the San Antonio Spurs. De'Aaron Fox smoking a layup when you could have just been fouled in the final 10 seconds leading up to the OG Anunoby tip off of Jalen Brunson miss. Or Victor, who was 9 of 25 from the field, missed two free throws in the final minutes. There's video of Knicks fans throwing something at Victor outside the team hotel in New York, which is interesting considering that the Knicks won tonight. So that's a question. And we have De'Aaron Fox sound that we'll get to in a bit. And then there's the question of who was more responsible for the comeback. Is it OG Anunoby, who went for more than 30 tonight and had the game-winning shot? Or was it Taylor Swift's aura? Or about Wu-Tang Clan?
2: Wu-Tang?
1: The comeback started with the Wu-Tang. Wu-Tang forever. Saying that the New York Knicks are nothing to bleep with.
2: Shout out to Wu-Tang. We didn't even mention that all night long, by the way. The rally low-key did start with the Clan getting things going. Josh, I think I made my thoughts very clear at the opening of this show in terms of who I was most, you know, displeased with tonight, and it was De'Aaron Fox. On second review, though, man, I hold Victor Wembanyama in such a high regard, Josh. You know this. The listeners know this. I have dubbed him as somebody that I think has the legitimate potential to be the greatest of all time if he's able to stay healthy. With that being said, to blow a 29-point lead and then proceed to go 3 of 14 in the fourth quarter, a minus 27, it's very and the missed free throws. That's like the cherry on the cake here. It makes it really difficult not to say Victor Wembanyama. Can I cop out here and say 50-50? But, like, I don't want it to be I'm almost going to say – I almost want to say Wemby, Josh, because I expect more from him. I have higher expectations for Victor Wembanyama relative to De'Aaron Fox, who is not at all absolved of blame here, as we know.
1: Here was De'Aaron Fox talking about the end of the game, the missed layup, how things ended for the San Antonio Spurs.
3: Happens forward. Try to get a layup, get up three. You know, make them force them to need a three. And OG made a good block.
4: Was there anything differently on OG's chicken that you guys wanted?
2: That, you know what? That answered the question for me. What a tone-deaf, immature answer. That's the wrong answer.

0: and rarely at the podium is there a right answer and a universally correct answer. But the bottom line is, talk about we could have made the layup and make it a three-point game. You know what else would have made it a three-point game? Two free throws. De'Aaron Fox, and you would have had the ability to milk some clock by dribbling to the corner. And you had a timeout at your disposal if things got tricky in that corner, because that's one of the, you know, dead spots on the floor if you know hoop. That response, though, you know what I wanted to hear, Josh? Hey, look, I got to be better in that moment. If he would have said that, we could have been dunking all over Victor Wembanyama. But that, to me, Josh, sounded like a lack of fundamental understanding for what the hell he did. Honestly.
1: I'm smiling because I see Linnell being critical of answers that a star athlete gives. You know where I'm headed here.
0: Uh-oh.
1: B-Dot, he's going to be here in about 15, 20 minutes. We got to talk about it. Hadn't talked about it at any point today. Quote, LeBron James, I'm not taking anybody over me. There's no question. I think Mike will say the same thing. Rest his soul. Kobe will say the same thing. Magic will say the same thing. Bird will say the same thing. Shaq could say the same thing. The late, great Wilt, Kareem. I don't think none of us are going to take someone else. If there's a general manager and he's eyeballing us, all of us on a baseline, with the number one pick, it's going to be hard not to take me. Champ, LeBron, once again, not being able to just say, just like you want to hear De'Aaron Fox say, hey, man, I just need to be better. I just want one time for LeBron James to be asked the GOAT question and say, actually, what Mike says out loud and what Kobe said out loud and what Kareem said out loud and the other greats said out loud, which is, there is no GOAT. There isn't one. It's a subjective. There isn't one. Rather than saying, me. It's me.
0: We had a very passionate discussion about this pre-show. And, you know, I was really frustrated with you, Josh. And you know I was. I went on my diatribe and I said, all you old heads, all the OGs out there, y'all just hating on LeBron James. That's what y'all love to do. He's a flawless human being. Great dad. Great husband. Great ambassador for the game. And also the greatest basketball player that's ever existed in the NBA. So the last part I was not privy to, Josh. Was that a quote in terms of the baseline comment? If we were all on the baseline, I think they're all choosing me.
1: All of it.
0: He said that?
1: All of it. That's it.
0: That's crazy.
1: He did.
0: Now, that part, Bron, I don't know if that sounds like red wine to me. That sounds like red wine, LeBron, on a Taco Tuesday or something, you know? When he's kicking back with his feet up. I don't know. You know it's going to be hard to get me to say anything negative about one LeBron James. I have been several times accused of being Bron sexual. It's really hard for me to look at anything he does and, you know, criticize it. I'm being honest.
1: No, again, it's fine to believe in yourself. Like Vibes Curator writes in, are you the best sports commentator? I hope you believe in yourself. Yeah, it's okay to believe that. That's fine. Like, I bet you De'Aaron Fox thinks he's the best player in the NBA. Clearly, I mean, he's taking shots at the end of finals
0: games, hold on.
1: Right?
0: De'Aaron Fox thinks that he needs to get evaluated.
1: But here's the thing. But listen, how would we all react if De'Aaron Fox said out loud, I think I'm the best player in the NBA? I mean, it's fine to believe that. Just don't say it out loud. Just don't say it out loud. That's the problem. Here's the thing. The problem is, if you really were the greatest, you don't have to keep telling us. You don't have to keep telling us. Let us tell you how great you are. You don't have to keep telling us. Like the hottest girl in school, the hottest girl with the bar, doesn't need to tell you she's the hottest girl. She just is. That's the analogy here. The guy who's often telling you how great he is probably insecure. and that's why
0: he's insecure. Come on.
1: About this, probably. About this, probably. What? What? But why say this then? Why say this?
0: He was asked the question. Why do we keep asking him? Why?
1: So is Michael. So is Kareem. They always get asked. Michael got asked by Gayle King just a few months ago in CBS. And she said, and guess what he said? I'm not the GOAT. There is no GOAT. Like, it's disrespectful to David Thompson, disrespectful to Bill Russell, disrespectful to the greats to say that there's a GOAT.
0: Why is it disrespectful? What's wrong with having self-confidence, Josh? I have no issue with him saying that he's the greatest of all time.
1: Again,
0: I look at it as self-confidence.
1: It's fine if you're self-confident. No one's saying De'Aaron Fox shouldn't believe he's the best guy. No one's saying that LeBron shouldn't believe it. Just don't say it out loud. Just don't say it out loud. It was bad when Kanye did it last decade, talking about, I'm the greatest and I know it. That's the problem. Oh, the hot girl who does say it becomes less hot if she says it out loud.
0: Well,
1: like,
0: I don't know. I actually,
1: like, no one likes the person that's hot and knows it.
0: I actually get tell steamed me. Up for the girl that's hot and knows it. Please tell me how hot
1: really?
0: You are. Please tell me how good you look. Because I love confidence. I love swagger. I love aura. If you're a baddie, let me know, baby. If you're a baddie, let me know. Josh, we disagree on that.
1: We do. Wholeheartedly. Oof. Yeah, good luck having to, you know, if you're dating, make sure.
0: Can I actually say something totally random?
1: On Instagram and every holiday. Yeah, just make sure you're ready. Tag her. Make sure.
0: Do you think.
1: Angles.
0: This is totally out of left field, and I'm admitting it. I know a guy. I'm actually going to hold this.
1: What are we doing?
0: I'm going to hold this comment to myself. I don't think he's insecure, though. I think you're reaching with that. I do.
1: Jeff is in Dallas. Jeff, what do you make of the end of the NBA Finals tonight, which might be a wrap for the series now that the Knicks are up 3-1?
2: Yeah, it's going to be a wrap, man. They've won 14 of 15. There's no way San Antonio's winning three in a row. But my call is about the final play.
1: Okay.
2: So they knew that the inbounder, I'm sorry, they knew that the shooter was going to get double teamed, right? When Brunson first goes up for the shot, I'm like, oh my God, why are you shooting from there? But then when you watch on the replay, he waited until Wemby stepped out and then threw the ball up. And then nobody's covering the inbounder. He goes, makes the tip in, and they win. My question is, do you think the play was designed that way? Because that's just genius if it was.
1: Yes.
2: Or did it just work out
1: absolutely,
2: that way?
1: Absolutely. And I'll tell you why. Because you and I had the same thought. And this is what's great. Why you should subscribe to our YouTube channel where you can watch the show in addition to listening to it. I think we actually put out the clip where in real time we are on air and seeing exactly what happened. My first comment was brilliant to take the shot right away from the right wing, because that's the first thing that struck me. Why are you taking this shot so soon? It's because the action that they had at the top of the circle and where Brunson caught it pulled Wembanyama away from the basket, and it was smart for them to know Brunson could make this shot, but if he doesn't, we're attacking the rim hard if we have a great shot at an offensive rebound if Wemby is away from the paint. So very, very smart, and I think Linnell completely intentional by Mike Brown.
0: Yeah, he's got to get credit for it. I agree. But if I'm being real, to play devil's advocate, like if I'm Mitch Johnson, if I'm a vet on San Antonio, I'm telling Wemby, like, stay in the paint. Like, I'm playing a defense that no matter what, he's not going to leave the paint. I would have went zone on that last possession. And when Jalen Brunson, I would have, let me tell you what, I would have went zone on that possession, and here's why. When Jalen Brunson got the basketball, I would have trapped his ass. Would have made him get rid of the basketball. Why do I say play zone? Because if you're in a 2-3 or a 1-3-1, that's probably what I would have went in that situation, 1-3-1. Wemby's the last line of defense in the zone. When you're the last guy in the zone, there's nothing that's going to bring you out. There shouldn't be. That's just my thought with it. I'd go 13.
1: One more. Let's go to Clint, who's in Dallas. Clint, 310-840-4910. Last word on this game before we go to BDOT. What do you got, Clint?
3: Couple of things, guys. I sat there and watched that game. And it's not often that I agree with Charles Barkley, but San Antonio actually showed that they just might be the dumbest team in the history of the NBA to take 8 threes in a row, to do the things that they were doing. The thing that San Antonio is missing, they don't have a post-game move. Everything with him is the lobs and him if he's shooting well. He doesn't have a move that he can just go to. De'Aaron Fox, it's ridiculous. And again, Johnson's just being outcoached by Mike Brown. In key situations, he's just and Johnson's just showing that I don't know what I'm doing. Or his players are dumb and they're not listening to him. And I absolutely 110% agree how you don't go zone there and trap him and then let Wemby take care of the paint and two other guys just spread out to the shooters. And listen, if Jason Hart or OG make a three, congratulations.
4: You live with it.
3: Congratulations. Yeah. You live with that. But Brunson's not beating me, and Towns isn't beating me in that situation. And to man, De'Aaron Fox, whoa. De'Aaron Fox won't be a Spur next year. I mean, Dylan Harper's already the better player, but he won't be a Spur next year. And if they can get that to help and get them some depth, they need a guy who can get a bucket. Who can just, I'll go get us a bucket when a team is making a run at us, because Wemby isn't there yet with that. And that's all I really had to say. Dumbest team
4: appreciate
3: I've ever
4: you,
3: seen.
4: Man. Appreciate you, man. Yeah.
1: Do you know how many field goals made the Spurs had in the final 9.5 minutes of this game?
4: One.
1: They're up 20, 95-75. They made 2 field goals.
4: Jesus.
1: The final 9.5 minutes of this basketball game. 9 field goals.
0: It tells
1: the
0: story, man. I just.
1: Or
0: I think one of the other callers, one of the callers, Josh, called in and said, man, every time I looked up at my TV, because I know how these games get when it's a blowout, I got a little bit lax and maybe I start walking around the house and start doing laundry. Every time you peep and look back at the TV, the lead shrinking and gets smaller. Smaller. I love what the question that you asked earlier in the show, what's next with Wemby, and the last caller just hit it. He's got to develop a go-to move in a post game. I totally agree.
1: Oh.
0: Totally agree.
1: I thought you were going to say loved the question about how much credit does Taylor Swift deserve.
0: Oh, my God.
1: The moment that hold one sec. This is real. The moment actually started to take it seriously and pay attention to the Knicks and say, hey, we can't do right out of the rip talking about how this game's over and such, is when the TV cameras cut to her when the lead was cut to 22 and Mitch Johnson calls timeout and she's dancing and it's going viral. Everybody's mocking her, saying, does she know it's a 22-point lead? She saw the vibe. She saw the future. And saw that, hey, the Knicks, this isn't over, and I'm celebrating it now. Jump aboard. Taylor Swift was ahead of the game, ahead of everybody else.
0: Yeah,
1: she didn't
0: dreams.
1: Quit. She kept believing.
0: Why can't you
1: see? Wildest dreams. Taylor Swift banger. Yeah. That wildest dreams is a Taylor Swift banger. When BDOT joins the show, he apparently has NBA hot takes that, believe it or not related to Knicks Spurs tonight. How's that possible? That and grammar school on the way when the most entertaining guest in sports talk joins us next on Westwood One Sports Night.
5: 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New York can taste it. Up 3-1 in the series. Can they finish the job? Game 5 is in San Antonio. Saturday night, Westwood One Sports.
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0: Westwood One Sports Night. Here's Josh Graham and Linnell Willingham.
1: Willingham, I'm Josh Graham, and we're being joined now by the most entertaining guest in sports talk. B-Dot is here on Westwood One Sports Night. Dot, gonna throw a bit of a curveball here right out of the gate. Rather than hit on the NBA from the final standpoint, tonight obviously being game four, of the NBA Finals, let's look at the draft. We're less than 2 weeks out. You love college basketball, being based in North Carolina more than anybody I know. So there's this sense a couple weeks out from the draft that Cam Boozer is stock as high as it's ever been. He could not only go number two, some think he could still go number one in this draft. How do you feel about Cam Boozer in the top two, Dot?
2: You remember when the when the Portland Trail Blazers went and picked up freaking Greg Oden and passed on Kevin Durant? You remember that? You remember when the Portland Trail Blazers went and picked Sam Bowie?
1: Wow, deep pool.
2: And missed on freaking Michael Jordan. You remember that's what's gonna happen for anybody that tries to grab Cam Boozer over Caleb Wilson. That's what's gonna happen.
1: Caleb Wilson.
2: Yeah, Caleb Wilson. We're going to look down the line, and we're going to say, yo. What were they thinking? Let me tell y'all something about Cam Boozer.
1: Hold on a second. Did I mention that he's from North Carolina, Liddell?
3: No. It just conveniently went over our heads. Yeah. I thought he was about to say Darren Peterson, and now he said Caleb.
2: I love DP. I honestly think DP is the best player in this draft, no doubt about it. But my Duke Carolina bias has to have this chance. Okay.
3: Way to be honest, Doc.
2: Yeah, absolutely.
1: So rank the top four in order then. Rank Darren Peterson, AJ DeBonsa, Cam Boozer, Caleb Wilson.
2: I think DP is first. I think AJ is second. I really think Caleb Wilson is third. And I think Cam Boozer is fourth. I've never even seen Cam Boozer dunk, man. This dude can't jump over a penny if you lay it down on the freaking sidewalk. Like, that's not going to work in the NBA, dude. Like, he's smart. He's athletic. He's strong. He's skill set. He has his daddy's last name. So all those things are boding well for him. But my God, just like freaking Caleb Wilson said, and you can laugh about the Caleb Wilson and you can say I'm a Carolina homer, and I'll take all that. Time will tell. Caleb Wilson played heads up against all them dudes and smoked all their boots, period.
3: He did.
2: Period. Darren Peterson smoked his boots. Cam Boozer smoked his boots. Like he put in that work. Him going above those guys is not homerism. Caleb Wilson, to me, has the highest upside of any of the players in the draft. I think there's so much more to his game that he can pack, and I think he has an intangible that is just that dog. Like, he's a fun kid, but he's a dog, too. He puts that hard hat on, bro, and he goes to freaking work. Darren Peterson, you don't know if he goes to a team that he don't like, if he's going to damn do load management. Cam Boozer, I just told you, he can't jump over a rope. Like...
3: You said a roach or a rope?
2: Tomato, tomato. Pick one. Rope or roach.
1: But Dot, here's the thing. I actually don't disagree so much because my take since the beginning of this has been consistent that there isn't a lot of difference between one through four. I don't think there's a bad pick you can make one through four. I don't think there's a lot of separation. Linnell disagrees with this front.
3: I do. I think the clear-cut top two guys – are Peterson and DeBonsa. I think there's a gap between those two and then Wilson and Boozer. And I agree with you. I would take Caleb Wilson over Cameron Boozer as well. My thing about Boozer that I continue to worry about is, like, how good of an athlete is he? And what do I mean by that? I mean, can he slide his puppies on the wing? If he gets switched onto a guard, is he going to get put in the mix? Like, can he slide his feet defensively? Can he create offense for himself and others? This ain't, you know, ACC basketball where you're going to be able to back everybody down and play bully ball. You got to have some skill and be able to knock down jumpers. So,
2: listen, man, we have a podcast, Believe in Hills Hoops, and in that joint, Desmond always talks about his comparison of Cam Boozer is a more athletic Tyler Hansbrough. And I agree with that. Wow. Like he has, I agree with him.
3: That's disrespectful now.
2: It's not disrespectful. They're the same style. They're the exact same style of play. Cam Boozer just had a better 3-point shot, but it was bully ball in the paint. It was a bull in a china shop type situation with a little bit of skill. And that's not going to work in the NBA a la Tyler Hansbrough. And this is coming from a freaking Tar Heel fan.
1: We have B-Dot with us. That's Lynnell Willingham. I'm Josh Graham. Westwood One Sports Night. B-Dot's the most entertaining guest in sports talk because whether it's sports or not, my man's got takes. He's here. He's ready, regardless of how late it is, ready to go. The other reason we love Dot is because he makes me very uncomfortable in a game we call grammar school that they guise as being educational, but really it just ends up pointing at laughing at me because I don't know. See, we learned that Lynnell doesn't know a lot about movies already, so it's only right that I get shamed as well in the way of not knowing urban vernacular.
3: You are good, Josh Graham. You are good, man.
1: All right. What is – so it's three expressions or phrases – of the urban persuasion, and I have Lynnell as a lifeline for one of the three.
3: Kinda.
1: Got to get two out of three right. What do we have to get us started, B-Dot?
2: Well, because I hate the Knicks, and not just hate the Knicks, it's the fans that I hate more than anything. Like, I hate the Knickerbocker fans. I hate those Knickers. You understand what I'm saying to you? I hate them. Josh, you can't say Knickers, but I can say Knickers, okay? I hate them.
1: Unless you're talking about clothing, like clothing, I would feel.
2: I would ask you to stay away from that as well.
1: Fine.
2: Nevertheless.
3: No. I actually am curious as to what clothing you're talking about, pal. Could you like be pants. More specific?
1: Like pants. Like, and I'm not going to say it. Pants. I'm scared.
2: Yeah, no, say it, Josh. You put yourself in a situation now.
1: Not going to say it.
2: How does your demographic call say pants in knickerdom?
1: What's the first word?
2: So what we're going to do is we're going to use New York slang today.
3: Oh, yeah. Right? Oh, yeah. Josh, you should knock this out of the park, bro, because I actually use it sometimes in passing because I'm part of New York.
2: Definitely. This right here, this should be so easy, Josh. And I'm gonna set you off so easy with the very first one. Tell me the difference between these two phrases.
3: Mm-hmm. Oh, no. Ask them the difference between something. Now you're asking too much.
2: No, I'm not. Watch this. What's the difference between this? One phrase, yeah, nah. Other phrase, nah, yeah.
3: Come on, Josh. Think, bro.
1: Yeah, nah, is what you say when you're just disagreeing with something. Nah, or yeah, nah. You Cam Boozer going number one or number two in the draft. Nah, yeah, you know nah. Then nah, yeah, maybe is the opposite. Maybe it's like the way that white people say hell yeah, nah, yeah.
3: Not I think yet. You're onto something, though. Like, I think you're going, like, double negative here. Is that what you're trying to do?
1: Yeah. Nah, yeah.
3: You know what I'm saying? I nah, yeah. Yeah, nah.
1: Nah. Yeah, nah. What is it, then?
2: Is that your final answer, Josh? Yes,
1: it's my final answer.
3: Nah, yeah.
2: That is correct.
1: Yeah!
2: Good job.
3: My heart. Good job, my heart.
1: See, the inverse of some things, like comparing it to... what we have in Pokeland, Go Virginia Tech, right, is like I was at a wedding on Friday night and they played Mr. Brightside by the Killers. And my black friends at this wedding were not dancing. And then it dawned on me, oh, Mr. Brightside is for white people what Dreams and Nightmares is for black folks.
2: Yeah.
1: What it is. Like,
3: I hope the Killers were smart enough to patent the damn thing. That dumbass Meek Mill. I'm sorry, we need to talk about this. Brother is stupid.
2: Why? What did he talk about this?
3: You know LeBron and Nike are doing a Dreams and Nightmares collab, and they're making merch, and they ain't include Meek. And Meek and them tried to sue, but Nike patented Dreams and Nightmares.
1: D-Day, is this a good comp? Thumbs down or thumbs up? Thumbs up, thumbs down. The Killers, Mr. Brightside, as the white version of, for white people, what Dreams and Nightmares is.
3: I thought... Like, can I take a stab at that?
1: He's on the fence. He's on the fence.
2: What song was it at your wedding, Josh, that y'all went crazy over? And I was like, yo, it wasn't
1: Nuck If You Buck?
2: No, it was a white song that y'all all, like,
3: you played Nuck If You Buck at your wedding?
2: It might have been Shout.
1: You were wondering why everybody was super into Shout. We didn't get Shout at this wedding on Friday night. I was bummed.
2: Dude,
3: the shout, yeah. The song that goes, "Who'd you make me want to shout?"
1: Yeah.
3: You
1: know, yeah.
3: Man,
1: yeah.
2: But that's not a white song.
3: I'm about to say,
1: not written by, no. The I was brought, it is not, but.
2: It's a nightmare.
1: I don't know what it might be at my wedding then, honestly, because we had a very diverse playset.
2: Oh, it was very, a very, very diverse.
3: You played the Isley Brothers at your wedding?
1: Yeah.
2: Yeah.
3: What song are you playing?
1: And, I mean, shout. Nuck if you bump.
3: Isley Brothers?
1: I'm pretty sure that's the Isley Brothers.
3: They got range if that's the case. Because if you can go from shout, if you can go from shout to Contagious and Hot Damn. Ain't that something? Woo!
1: Yeah, that,
3: what
1: that
3: the hell is going on? It's the best music video I've ever seen, bro.
1: Next word on grammar school. What do we got? I'm one for one.
2: If something is mad, M-A-D, what is it?
1: Mad might be my favorite Usher song, if you want a hot take, music-wise.
3: Mad?
2: Usher doesn't even have a song called Mad. He has a song called Bad, probably.
1: Wait a minute.
3: You got it bad. Not you got it mad.
2: Yeah, that was
1: Oh, shoot. I just did the thing where I confused Usher with Neo.
2: Oh, you got your black guys mixed up.
1: Well, no, they sing very similarly.
2: Oh, you got your black guys mixed up. Okay.
3: Don't ever compare Neo to Usher Raymond, now.
1: Baby, sometimes it's gonna rain.
2: You one looks like a ninja turtle.
3: Hey, Josh, I was impressive, man.
2: One looks like a ninja turtle without his mask on, and the other is a sex symbol. Like they're
1: no, I don't wanna go to bed.
3: One pretends to be a sex symbol. Just because you got multiple dumb women that's willing to be with you, don't make you a sex symbol, first of all.
2: No, just makes you Leonardo, the lead ninja turtle.
1: Hey.
3: Crazy.
1: I'm gonna use Linnell as my lifeline because I have no idea.
3: For mad?
1: For mad, yeah.
3: Come on. I'm telling you, I hope the third word is something that I don't even know. Mad. Like, my phone is mad hot right now. Like, my hair is like mad nappy low-key when I don't brush it.
1: Oh, so it's like very almost. Like, this is...
3: Like, literally the easiest thing ever. You could have asked them to... Don't you normally ask them...
1: I know what you're talking about. Like, this... The World Cup's going to be mad lit. I get it. Okay.
3: But you used me for no reason.
1: I did. Exactly. But I clinched the win.
2: That's all he cares about. He got a dub for today.
3: Yeah, he got a dub. Like, I just look at it as a poor allocation of resources at the end of the day, man.
2: Wait, is that your final answer?
1: Yes, it is my final
2: answer. That is correct. That is correct.
1: No, yes. See, I'm all about taking your layups where you get it. I'm not one of these quarterback types that, we got to always shoot it deep. Take the underneath option. Just shut okay.
3: Look at him. Listen to him.
2: What's a pie? P-I-E. What's a pie?
1: I've seen this on social media. A pie.
3: Ask me this one. I don't even know.
1: See, I've seen this.
2: I should have went pie second, man. Should have went pie second.
3: Yep,
1: what is pie? I just see that giggling. See him with his fresh. He got his hair did today.
3: I'm about to say a bald man got his hair did. I don't know what's happening. A backhanded.
1: Good, look how clean it is. Look how clean it is, bro.
3: He put lotion on.
1: Smiling, he's giggling. I saw it on social media this week. I can't remember the context.
2: I've got a question. Before I tell you what pie is, do white men lotion their bald heads, Double D?
4: Smart ones do.
3: Nah. You don't want that scalp itching. I feel
4: You want razor bumps over here? You got a head look nice and shiny, smell nice and good? Yeah.
1: Looking good too.
2: Wow. Right. I was today years old and I even realized that white people used lotion. I know you don't use washcloths in the shower. I'll be seeing it on the movies.
3: I tell you about, I was once dating a white woman. When I had, you know.
2: All right, stop, Linnell. I don't think
4: some of us do use washcloths.
2: Look at them. They came back on a wash.
1: Yeah.
3: Hey, man.
2: Double D had to come back at a video. Yeah, Josh is still over here trying to think about what the hell a pie is.
3: Yeah.
1: A pie? So it's a noun.
2: Yes.
1: Okay. I'm going to say that it is a cute woman. A pie, like a cutie pie. It's short for that.
2: Is that your final answer?
1: Yeah.
2: Even though you can eat the pie, that is the wrong answer, Josh. Oh, pie is a pizza.
1: Oh.
2: Yeah. A pie is a pizza. An entire pizza.
3: Oh!
1: I did see it.
3: That is a New York. That's
1: the
3: a New
1: context,
3: York thing.
1: Context. I did see it. I did see them talking about the prices of pies surrounding MSG on social media earlier. Yeah.
2: Talking about the pizzas.
3: Yeah. Slice of pie.
1: Just overthought it. just overthought it.
2: Yeah,
1: that's,
2: you did.
1: That's what happened. But it's
3: you
1: a win.
3: Do that a lot.
1: It's a win. I used my lifeline properly because it didn't sound like Linnell knew that third one either. So pretty good.
3: Maybe not. I had to use it in a, you didn't use it in no senses or nothing like that. I don't need some context clues, brother.
1: So we covered a lot of ground in this segment.
3: You know, shame in being a better educator.
1: Washcloths, you know, future. No, we hit on Meek Mill. Oh, we didn't hit on future. That was earlier.
3: Jesus Christ. I mean, how many times are we mixing with black people in one second?
2: Right, he mixed up his black rappers right there. He mixed up his black R&B artists a second ago. Now he's mixing up his black rappers. In a minute, he's going to call me Linnell.
1: You just took the joke out of my mouth. I was about to say, the most entertaining guest in sports talk is Linnell. Oh, shoot. Shoot, I made a mistake.
3: Oh, God. Okay, I got you. We're both black. See? I get it.
1: Yeah.
3: Wow. Can I just like peel the curtain back? Sure. It is like a torrential downpour outside. And I think whenever we get super hard rain, my like window seal gets moist.
1: What up? Hello. Club Linnell.
2: What was that? Why did you tell him that?
1: Club Linnell's getting moist. You know, we're just going to transition out of that because it's late. B-Dot, punctuate this segment the only way you can after a grammar school win for yours truly.
2: Yeah, can I just say it like this? What happened? Where did I go? I'm by myself. I didn't know what happened. All right. You know what to happen. You know what's about to happen. And you know what to do. You keep listening, bitch.
0: Someone called Peyton Manning. 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

0: 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Here's Josh Graham and Linnell Willingham.
1: Linnell, let's give the last word on a classic NBA Finals game, one we're not going to forget anytime soon, to the listeners, and more specifically the callers. Before we put it to bed, let's go to Jamal, that is in Cleveland. Or actually, let's go to Cheryl. Cheryl in New York first. Cheryl.
2: I mean, Cheryl's on the line.
1: The NBA Cheryl. Finals, that's a classic. It's been a great NHL Stanley Cup Finals, too. I'm going to be at Game 5 Thursday night, so I will not be in this chair at this time tomorrow, but we'll be joining Denton. Excited to be there for that. What are your thoughts?
2: Cheryl.
3: Yes, Linnell. It's
2: How
3: me.
2: Are you? How you doing,
3: I'm fine
2: Cheryl?
3: Now that I'm talking to my two favorite national sports talk guys.
2: Aren't you just the sweetest, Big Mama? We appreciate
3: Thank
2: you.
3: No, I mean it, though. Heart on the sleeve. You know, cards on the table.
2: Indeed. But, what'd you think of the game tonight?
1: How did you celebrate the Knicks?
2: Were you on the edge
1: How'd
2: of your
1: you
2: seat?
1: Celebrate the Knicks tonight?
3: Well, Mr. Linnell knows this. I'm not really a Knicks fan, per se. I'm a player fan. And I'd like Wemby.
1: Okay.
3: And we talked about this the other night, that everybody was trash-talking him, and I can't stand that, because I know he's going to be great. And he's got the world on his shoulders, you know what I mean?
2: For sure.
3: And I don't think people are giving him enough credit where credit is due. And you're going to be at Game 5? The happy?
1: Yeah, you better be rooting for my Canes tomorrow night. Yeah, you better be rooting for my Hurricanes.
3: Well, you know what? It's the same thing. I love the Canes and, you know, fighting for it. And they're doing, you know, both of these final series, you can't make this stuff up. I mean, there's going to be movies about the plays.
2: Drama.
3: How can you make up these 22 and 29 point lead changes? You know, and then
2: earlier in the Stanley Cup Finals, yeah.
3: Yeah, and you guys were talking about movies, and I kind of like think outside the box. Mm-hmm. So you guys are probably familiar with the 1919 White Sox, where they
1: scandal. Yeah.
3: Yeah. So when you guys were talking about movies, I thought about that, and thought about, you know, outside the box. All right, the Knicks come back from a 29-point deficit. Maybe they did this on purpose.
2: Wait, did what on purpose? Like, got down 29?
1: I like the take, Cheryl. Cheryl, I like the takes. You know, Brendan Sorsby probably all over the best, too. You know? Cheryl, it's good to hear from you. Thank you for the call. Go Hurricanes. I need your support because I'm going to be living and dying on every shot of that. Jamal's in Cleveland. Jamal, I got about a minute before we put it to bed. What's your NBA draft take on the way out? You got the last word.
4: I just want to say Darius Akhoff should be higher. He looks like he's a great player. And just like you guys said,
1: how
4: Cameron
1: high should
4: Boozer,
1: Darius Akhoff be?
4: I think he should be at least top five. Right now he's projected top six. He should be top five at least.
1: Okay.
4: Cameron Boozer, like you guys said, that guy cannot
1: five
4: jump
1: at
4: over
1: the
4: a
1: highest.
4: Penny.
1: I would agree.
2: He used the dot reference.
1: That's great.
2: That was messed up.
1: I think five's the ceiling for Akhoff. So I wouldn't be mad if
2: he's got Sacramento Kings.
1: Five or someone else is picking there.
2: He's going to end up being a king. Kidding.
1: We'll see.
2: We'll see.
1: Less than 2 weeks away from the draft. Let's close things out by putting this show to bed.
5: It's a very rare occasion today, fellas, where the topic to put the show to bed is in fact related to the main topic of the entire show, but I feel like this needs to be included in the show. Jalen Brunson has been on a little bit of a run with press conferences. I love the energy that he brings, and he was asked one of the craziest questions that I think you could ask somebody after they help lead a 29-point comeback in game number 4 of the NBA Finals at home. Take a listen to this exchange between Jalen Brunson and a reporter post-game.
6: Your coach said you are the MVP candidate. So which one is most important for you? Championship, being MVP, or peaceful celebration and peace entire world? Or all of them?
7: important thing for me is just over these next 48 hours, just focusing on what we got to do to win game five.
5: So what is the most important thing? World peace, MVP, or winning a championship?
1: Title. Gotta win a title. Because here's the thing.
2: Ring culture.
1: You know, winning a title solves all of it. Hey, you might win the finals MVP, number one. Not specifying the MVP. Number two, I mean...
5: It brings peace to New York.
1: You want to make sure there's peace in New York. Uh-huh.
2: Well, maybe he could, like, if you
1: might have been
2: title,
1: you.
2: Mm-hmm. I was going to say, maybe if you win the title.
1: It might have been you, D-Day, that sent me the Michael Jackson meme of him, like, putting, like, a gun down, like, using his hand to put someone's gun down. That was the quote tweet on New York's gun violence being down significantly this year.
5: I think
1: the caption was, Jalen Brunson be like. Jalen Brunson's the reason why there's happiness and less violence in New York City.
5: And Batman in New York is not a billionaire who lost his parents at a young age and has a lot of money. It's just a dude from Villanova that came here in free agency a few years ago.
1: I'm going to ask Rod Brindamore that same question tomorrow, though. What's more important, or maybe Logan Stankoven, what's more important, winning the finals MVP, winning the Stanley Cup, or world peace? Just to see what I get. Maybe, probably not John Tortorella. That might not be the person to try on something like that.
2: You have this weird infatuation with wanting to piss that man off.
1: That man scares me.
2: But I think you like lean into it. Like you, I feel like you want him to lash out on you.
1: I had a question ready to go. And I kept my hand down because I was intimidated.
2: You know who you are? Do I need to remind you that you're the Kang of North Kakalaki? What the hell is John Tortorella compared to Joshua freaking Graham? You're the Kang! Come on, man.
5: Oh, God.
1: You can look up some of his press conferences. He isn't afraid. There was a presser last game where the microphone fell down, and he grabbed it, sat it next to him, and waited for the poor PR staffer to scurry over. Didn't even try to put it back. He's just like, sat it down, and then it got put back on, and then he just immediately started answering whatever.
2: Let them earn their $45.50 per hour that they make. I low-key always want to be a PR person. Shout out to Tony Wiley.
1: You are a good LeBron James PR person. You already did the job pretty well.
2: I hope the Canes get smashed tomorrow.
1: Fun stuff.
2: Of course. Yeah. Mike, you were awesome tonight, pal.
1: That's the meanest thing you've ever said to me. Drake Toll, go Canes.
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0: Good morning. 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
1: Or if you are a San Antonio Spurs fan, the worst day of the rest of your life. What was that? What the hell was that last night? The New York Knicks knock off the San Antonio Spurs in a thriller. 106-107. If you put that into a vacuum, hey man, the Knicks in Madison Square Garden hosted an NBA Finals game. Knocked off the Spurs in a rematch of 1999, 107-106, a one-point game. You put that into a vacuum. It's already one of the great NBA Finals scores of all time, one of the great NBA Finals stories of all time. And then you get the context. Can I tell you something? When I was first hired at Westwood One Sports, one of my early interviews was with Armin Williams. He is the program director at the company. That's what program directors do, is they direct the programming. Aha! And when we sat down, I know you've been hosting Locked On Big 12 and working with the Savannah Bananas, and you've got a proclivity to call people idiots, don't you? And I said, well, sometimes people are idiots, and I feel the need to call them out. And he said, you know, I get it, but it's kind of lazy calling people names. What if we got better at that? And I said, all right, I'll work on it. And thus is born the Idiot of the Day segment that happens at 8 a.m. Eastern time every day. As I sat down this morning, you know, running off of fumes and the hours of sleep that I got after this loss from the Spurs, I thought, idiot. That's the only word there is to describe Mitch Johnson, the head coach of the San Antonio Spurs, and San Antonio as a whole last night, blowing a 29-point lead in the NBA Finals. That is unheard of. Do you know why it's unheard of? Because it's never happened before. It does not happen. It has not happened. The Spurs had the single most colossal fall apart in NBA postseason history. What you saw 6 hours ago was the single worst fall apart in NBA playoff history. Good morning. You're listening today, Dale. In Addison, Texas, driving your car to the gym as you do. Good morning, Chris in Lubbock. Thanks for being with us. And you may have missed last night. Surely if it's 6:03 and 39 seconds Eastern time, I wouldn't berate you for missing what happened last night because it's early now and you're up. You're awake. You're listening to the Drake Toll Show. But if you did see it, if you witness with your own two eyes that great fall apart, 310-840-4910 is the line to vent. 310-840-4910. And I've told you in the past, I'm not going to be the host that gets on the show and gloats. Oh, my Knicks won. Oh, my Spurs won. Oh, can't believe my Seattle Seahawks won the Super Bowl, because there are 30 different fan bases represented by the Drake Toll Show. But I can tell you this, as somebody who grew up a Spurs fan, as somebody who felt it last night, who felt, all right, two games to two games, sweet, it resets, going back to San Antonio, that's colossal, that each team would go undefeated on the road, kind of unheard of. NBA, you've got the home court advantage, and it didn't play for either of these teams. I was preparing mentally for the show, and you know what I let myself do for a split second? Third quarter of this game, I let myself be a fan. Don't ever let yourself be a fan. I've told you that I hate all 30 teams equally, and I'm right back to that.

0: this was colossal. Now, on the flip side of that coin, if you're a New York Knicks fan, you didn't sleep. You're still awake. You're going to ride this high for possibly the rest of your life. You waited 27 years for the Knicks to make the finals. You've waited 50 years for the Knicks to win another NBA finals. There are men, women, children who have come and gone, born, lived, died, since the last time the New York Knicks won an NBA Finals. They play at Madison Square Garden. They're New York's team. And you know what they haven't done? Win at the highest level in the NBA. Win at the highest level in the NBA consistently, or win at the highest level of the NBA at all. And now you're on the cusp, the precipice of glory. The 2026 New York Knicks, the most dominant NBA playoff team of all time. 2026 Jalen Brunson, the most dominant NBA postseason by a single player possibly of all time. That's what we are on the cusp of. Today is a beautiful, wonderful, incredible day in sports. If you're a fan of the New York Knicks, or if you're a fan of the NBA, the same NBA that had the most viewers in Game 3 since 1998 in an NBA Finals game. America is watching the NBA. America is watching two teams that both want to win. Two teams that play hard, that play consistent, that play tough, that play defense, that are scrappy. And then at the end of the show, when the game is over, they walk to the podium and they laud their opponent. If you did not watch this game, I mean, we've got 3 hours, 6 a.m. to 9 a.m. to talk about this contest. If you did not watch this game, that's why the Drake Toll Show exists. Westwood One Sports and the Westwood One Sports app. It is an 11-point game when we pick up the highlights on ABC with Mike Bree. It is an 11-point game with 6:33 to go. Mind you, the Spurs have led by as many as 29 points. At halftime, San Antonio had already put the game away. San Antonio was up by 27 at the break. But I want to pick it up. 6:33 to go. Fourth quarter. It's still a healthy Spurs lead. Karl Anthony Towns just now puts the Knicks within single digits.
1: Towns fakes, drives on Wimby, goes inside, stops, flips it up, shot is good. It's single digits, 97-88.
0: You can hear the crowd start to build in Madison Square Garden. Again, Mike Breen on the call on ABC. 2 minutes later, it's gone from a 9-point game to OG Anunoby, who was the star for the Knicks last night. 4:30 left to go. Pulls the New York Knicks within four, and now you really start to feel it.
1: Towns has it. Right side, Alvarado off the bounce. Corner three, Anunoby. Bang! 4-point game! Timeout, San Antonio!
0: And you hear the crowd build. You hear this whir. That's probably the best word for it. It's like fester. With the Knicks within 4 points, 4:30 to go. It's no longer a comeback. Now it's all right. It's a 4-point game with 4.5 to go. Millions of teams have rallied from this. Now it's just a basketball game. 2 minutes after this, who else but Jalen Brunson? Under 2:30 left in the game. The Garden is shaking. Brunson pulls the Knicks within one.
1: Shot clock at five. Brunson fires up a three. Puts it in! 1-point game! This building is shaking right now!
0: Even Mike Breen couldn't believe it. I certainly couldn't believe it, watching from a hotel room in Jersey City last night. I flew into Newark, and you get a glimpse of downtown New York, and from the airplane, it's just orange and blue. It's now 104-103. The ensuing Spurs possession. San Antonio could take a timeout. They've got two remaining at this point. The Spurs could put a bucket up. Instead, an immediate turnover from De'Aaron Fox that gives the ball to Josh Hart opens up a breakaway for New York. And here's where the story could have turned. Because Hart, instead of just dunking this home, he misses a layup. The ball goes back to San Antonio. Spurs still lead by one with 2 minutes to go. And I'll give you this audio. I want you to know that Hart, an opportunity to slam it home in front of the Garden, and give you your first lead of the game. Everybody goes nuts. And then from there, the Knicks win it by 4 or 5. It would have been the result. But Hart missing this was nearly the difference in the Knicks winning and losing this game. That fester, that whir, that whoa from Knicks fans. Because now the Spurs have a second chance after you missed your breakaway layup. Didn't matter, though. Didn't matter. The Knicks were down by as many as 29 points. And with 1 minute and 22 seconds left, the New York Knickerbockers led the game for the first time.
1: Castle on him now. Brunson, stutter dribble. Drives inside, goes up, floaters up. It's good! The Knicks take the lead with 1:22 remaining!
0: You know, that could have been the end. Again, maybe this is the spot where the Knicks get a stop, hit a three, end up winning the game by 6 thanks to the free throw line. But that'd be too easy. Far too easy for a game like this. San Antonio would run it down the floor, and Stephon Castle would drain a couple free throws to give the Spurs a 106-105 lead and give the Knicks the ball with 30 seconds to go. So a little two-for-one spot for San Antonio. The Knicks will get the ball, but the Spurs, I should say, will get the ball back. The Knicks have the basketball. Now San Antonio has the basketball. Now, the Knicks have the basketball again, and with 6.2 to go, New York, down by 1. Jalen Brunson, from 36 feet out, a straightaway three-pointer, does not go. And if the Spurs pull down a rebound, this contest is over. But instead, it's what Mike Brown, the head coach of the Knicks, called the greatest shot in New York basketball history. With under 10 seconds to go, here's Jalen Brunson with a miss that helped the Knicks win the NBA Finals Game 4.
2: They might just go flat for Jalen Brunson, allow him to operate at the top, 1-on-1.
1: Brunson gets it, fires up a three. Shot no good, the chip, it's gone! It's gone! It's gone! With 1.2 remaining, Knicks take the lead. OG Anunoby, and it's 107-106.
0: Sprinting toward the rim, gathering the miss, perfect touch, OG Anunoby tips the ball in. And Knicks fans, you are not dreaming. Now 1 second left on the clock. Spurs fumble and inbound. And here is the final call from Mike Breen. The Knicks win the game.
1: Towns will guard the inbounds. Robinson will guard Wembanyama. Vassell, Castle, Fox as well. Harper's going to inbound the ball. No timeouts left. They have to get it in. Harper lobs it inside. Castle hasn't lost it. That's it. It's over. The greatest comeback in NBA playoff history. The Knicks pull off the miracle comeback and lead it 3-1. Now one win away from a title.
0: That's the story. That's the picture. Bedlam in the Garden. Fans paid at minimum $3,942 for a ticket to this game. They paid a mortgage for this game, a month's paycheck for this game, to get in the door. And they were treated to a memory that will last a lifetime, to a story. I was there. I saw it. I was at Game 4 in Madison Square Garden where the Knicks rallied the largest comeback in NBA history to knock off the Spurs. You woke up today, whether you knew it or not, you woke up today on a morning that is as historic as they've ever been in sports. You woke up today, whether you saw it or not, having lived through history last night, 107-106, the Knicks win. Now, earlier, I called somebody an idiot, and I will not apologize. Mitch Johnson, the young coach. I mean, come on, don't lay into him too much. Spurs coach, he's trying to figure this out, too, with a young roster, with a roster of guys who are, come on, man. Cut him some slack. Give him a break. Slack? A break? He just did the worst thing that's ever happened in the NBA. He just peed all down his leg, threw up all over himself. And you want me to give him slack, a break? This was the worst collapse in the history of the association. When we come back, let's hear from Mitch Johnson, the head coach of the Spurs, and what he has to say for himself. Roy Lee runs the board. Addie Bates produces. It's Westwood One Sports and the Westwood One Sports app. This is the Drake Tolles Show.
3: The Stanley Cup Finals is knotted up at two apiece. Let's now play a best-of-three series, shall we? The Hurricanes are back home. Can the Golden Knights steal one on the road? Game five is tonight. Westwood One Sports.
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0: It is the Drake Toll Show. 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And Locked On Big 12, Addie Bates produces, Roy Lee runs the board. Good morning, everybody. And I would like to apologize to the San Antonio Spurs fans. You did not ask for that. You did not have an effect on what happened last night, with the Spurs leading the NBA Finals Game 4 by a score of 90-75, headed into the fourth quarter, and then your basketball team falling apart. Look, man, no two ways around it. You can listen to the Drake Toll Show on Westwood One Sports, the Westwood One Sports app, Sirius XM 375. You can listen live on the Drake Toll Show YouTube page or the Drake Toll Show Twitter. There's no two ways around that. And no two ways around the fact that what happened last night by the San Antonio Spurs is one of those games, one of those contests where fans react by saying, we should fire the coach. And it's pretty dramatic, right? We should fire the coach. You're in the NBA Finals. Game 4 of the NBA Finals. But you just saw the biggest disaster class in finals coaching history. I don't care how young you are. I don't care how inexperienced you are. The Knicks went on a 28-9 fourth quarter run. I'm looking at points of this game. I'm looking at late in this game with Mitch Johnson, the Spurs head coach, having three timeouts in his pocket. They're just sitting there. The staff failed to call timely timeouts, failed to implement defensive schemes to halt the Knicks' fast break, failed in a seven-minute decisive stretch of the fourth quarter to adjust. I'm watching late rotations. I'm watching Victor Wembanyama out of sorts defensively, as if he's been placed in the wrong spot intentionally. I'm watching analysts. Charles Barkley was one of them. Chuck, after the game, criticized the team for taking eight consecutive three-pointers while nursing a 25-point lead. Rather than using the clock to your advantage, limiting possessions, the Spurs decided to just go fast. There's a point in here with a minute and a half, minute to go, where De'Aaron Fox gets the ball on a fast break, on an offensive board from a fast break, and instead of just dribbling it out, throw a shot up. There's a lack of discipline, poor late-game instruction from the bench, a lack of timeouts, and the scrutiny surrounding the final possession. The scrutiny around a 1.2 to go. Stephon Castle is the guy, a lob play to Stephon Castle, who's not even in the paint, who can't even get positioning. That's what you want to do? It was an embarrassing display from the San Antonio Spurs last night. They did not record a single basket in the paint during the second half. And you can argue the coaching staff failed to pivot the offensive game plan when the initial perimeter shooting rhythm disappeared, when after the first half, that fell apart. Can you hear it? There's a fire alarm going off in the hotel right now. I deserve this, by the way. I'm not moving. I'm going down with the ship. Room 420, I'm going down with the ship. This is what I deserve. This is what we all deserve. This is how the San Antonio Spurs felt last night. There's nothing you can do about it. The fire alarm's going off. You're out of timeouts. The fire alarm of life caught up to San Antonio. And postgame, Mitch Johnson, the head coach of the Spurs. I've never heard this in my life. I've never heard this in my life. He goes to the podium. This is his first response to a question that he's asked. And all you can hear for 40 seconds in between him giving some sort of half-assed answer is the cheers roaring down from Madison Square Garden outside the room. Here's Mitch Johnson on how you deserve a night like this.
1: Okay, front row, all the way to the right, Tom.
2: Mitch, Tom Orsborn in San Antonio Express News. The 30 points in the second half, what went wrong offensively in your mind?
3: Obviously a few things to score 30 points and a half. We got away from what got us the 76 points in the first half just in terms of putting pressure on the rim, rolling after screens, running, continuing to find the paint, whether it's for ourselves or for a teammate. We got on our heels and, you know, miss some shots, and then, you know, you don't get as many free throws and high percentage looks.
0: You didn't lose a game to the Memphis Grizzlies where you were down by 29 points on a Tuesday in the regular season. You didn't lose a game to the Memphis Grizzlies where you were leading by 29 points in the regular season. You didn't fall in a blowout. You didn't fall in a way that the opposing team came back on a night where Wemby wasn't playing. No, you did this in front of God and everybody, in front of a record-viewing crowd in the NBA Finals. I'm steps away from Manhattan where I sit right now, and you can feel it. The energy is palpable. I had so many friends last night from the Savannah Bananas organization were playing up here this weekend that went downtown who were incensed with the atmosphere. Victor Wembanyama, by the time he took the podium, things had calmed down just a tad. And Wemby said simply the Spurs just were not hungry enough to win last night.
4: Can't really explain it right now. I don't know. I think it's just, execution, greediness, some sort. We clearly weren't the most hungry in the second half.
0: That's a dejected Victor Wembanyama, the 22-year-old star, the alien, 7'4" for the San Antonio Spurs, who couldn't get it done, who was neutralized in yesterday's game. Wemby would finish the contest with 24 points. It's not going to do it. It's not going to do it. OG Anunoby dropped 33. Jalen Brunson dropped 36. If you're going to be the star that goes on the road and wins a game against the New York Knicks in Madison Square Garden, when OG Anunoby's dropping 33 and Jalen Brunson's dropping 36, you can't score 24 on 9-for-25 shooting. And I get that half of those 16 misses, he's getting his board and putting it right back in. I understand that. But you cannot. Disappointment, if that's the word, not wanting it enough. You're the guy. You're the star. You're the 7'4" kid. You're the one with every opportunity in your hands to finish. You're the one with every opportunity in your hands to win the game for your team. That's what your teammates and coaching staff and fan base is asking of you. Go be the star. I don't care how young. I don't care how old. I love that you're nice at the podium. I love that you come to the press conferences and you say that, you love the classics. Man, Copernicus, hell of a writer. I think it's very fun that you're a nice guy who likes butterflies and sits in the park. But in this spot, when you say that maybe we weren't hungry enough, that's on you. At some point, the kind, nice guy rhetoric you get out of Victor Wembanyama, it is on you. You are the star. You're the guy with the basketball when this happens. You're the guy with the basketball when the game's on the line and the Spurs are supposed to win and not give up a 29-point deficit. Now, give up a 29-point lead to the New York Knicks. You forced that deficit on them. You forced it upon them, and then you stopped. And then you gave up. And then you weren't hungry enough. Wemby is confident, though. He said this at the podium, that the Spurs will get stronger.
5: Victor, obviously this is very painful. What's going through your mind right now?
4: What's going through my mind right now, I think it's going to go one of two ways. And a bad one and a good one, and I know the bad one would be giving up. The good one would be getting stronger through this, getting more together, and I know this is what we're going to do.
0: It's going to go one of two ways. Either we give up or we don't. No, Vic, no. It can't be those two options. Never did Kobe get to the podium. Never did LeBron or Michael Jordan get to the podium and say, well, you know, there are two options here. Number one is we lose. Number two is we win. No, there was only ever one option for those stars. There is one option, and the one option is winning. Now there is the flip side. And that flip side is OG Anunoby and the New York Knicks, who pulled off the greatest comeback in NBA Finals history, in the greatest game in NBA Finals history. And after the game, at that same podium, there's still swass on the chair from Victor Wembanyama and Mitch Johnson. OG Anunoby sits down and had one of the most calm, cool, collected responses for a guy who hit a game winner to go up 107-106 with a second to go in front of Madison Square Garden with the finals on the line. Here's what Anunoby had to say about his game-winning shot.
6: You just hit the the game-winning shot in an NBA Finals game in front of your home crowd. How does that feel?
7: It feels cool. I mean, everyone's pretty excited. I'm excited, too. We're all excited. We're enjoying it right now, but we're just focused on the next game now.
0: It feels cool. Everyone's excited. That's a stone-cold killer, OG Anunoby. After Jalen Brunson's 36-foot straightaway three-pointer was off the mark, Anunoby flying through the fray tips it in to win the game for New York. Mike Brown had thoughts on that very same shot, and he was a bit more animated than OG Anunoby, saying it's New York basketball's most iconic shot. Here is the head coach of the Knicks, Mike Brown.
8: Yeah, you mentioned what you said about OG, but also you were riding those guys right to the end, him and Jalen. I don't think sat maybe at all. Just kind of to see what they were doing and probably exhausted for OG to make that play. Just kind of how exceptional is that?
9: It's unbelievable. You know, the tip, how he had to control it and tip it in from, I mean, like I said, you know, that has to be the most iconic shot in the history of New York basketball. I mean, I'm not you guys know better than me, but it was just unbelievable. Jalen played the whole half, OG didn't, but we rode those guys, and they did a fantastic job of trying to play both ends of the floor, trying to play fast while trying to give it to us defensively.
0: On a night where Karl Anthony Towns scored 13, Mikal Bridges scored 7, Josh Hart scored 6. On a night where the Knicks bench scored 12 points combined, did you listen to those numbers? Those aren't just numbers, those are facts. Those are things that happened 8 hours ago in the NBA Finals. Cat scored 13, bad. Hart scored 6, a downtick by 10 points from his game 3 output. Bridges failed to hit double digits. And the bench of the Knicks scored 12 total points. Landry Shamet was held scoreless last night. If I told you those facts, if I told you those things, Knicks have 13, make it 12 points as a bench unit. The Cat has 13 himself. And that the Spurs lead by 29 points. There's no way, there is no world in which San Antonio wins the game. But last night, there's no way I should say the Knicks win the game against San Antonio last night. The inverse. The Knicks, 107. The Spurs, 106. When we come back, it's our biggest losers of the day. I think my fire alarm can be a part of it. Can we add the fire alarm, please, Addy? I know it's a late addition to the show, but I'm going to have to go figure out whether or not my hotel is on fire, a la the San Antonio Spurs, the next five-minute break that we have. So I'm going to go put that out, literally. And I'll see you on the other side for our biggest losers of the day. San Antonio Spurs fall by 1. Great collapse, great fall apart. And if the word that you're going to use about last night's game is idiot or idiotic for Mitch Johnson, the head coach of the Spurs, or Victor Wembanyama, the star of the Spurs, what else do you, what other word would you use? What other word? Mistaken? You know, like, idiot is what I keep coming back to today. Addy Bates produces. Roy Lee runs the board. I'm going to go put a fire out. This is the Drake Toll Show.
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0: 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We'll see you tomorrow on TNT and True TV. That'll be pretty fun. Party Animals, Loco Beach Coconuts in Jersey Shore. Snooki and the other guy. Polly D, is that a person? Am I landing the plane there? No? What?
1: You're asking the wrong person.
0: Yeah, I'm not. I think Polly D was a Jersey Shore guy. I used to play NBA 2K back in my childhood. Kevin Harlan was the voice that they sent it down to David Aldridge on the sidelines. And you could play the Celebrity All-Star game. So you could play as the Rizzler. You could be Pauly D in these, or 2 Chainz.
1: Oh. Who would you choose?
0: Who's the guy that played in Paul Blart Mall Cop? He has his own TV show for a while, too.
1: Yeah. And he's like, ladies and gentlemen, start your engines.
0: Kevin?
1: Kevin? Harlan? Kevin?
0: Not even close.
1: No.
0: You're one Google away from who played Paul Blart Mall Cop. The lady on the plane next to
1: Kevin James. Kevin James the name that you're looking for.
0: Kevin James. The lady next to me on the plane yesterday was watching name the year. Paul Blart Mall Cop, what year?
1: 2009.
0: Oh, yes. Assuming you just Googled it, it is still 2009. He's 61 years old.
1: Dead or alive.
0: Good. Very alive.
1: Okay.
0: She was watching his newest movie, Solo Mio. Kevin James, Paul Blart Mall Cop, King of Queens, Grown Ups, and Here Comes the Boom. I think he was associated with one of those zoo movies, too. Yeah, he was. Zookeeper is what it was. Kevin James, not his birthday, has nothing to do with the show here, but I think he did play in a celebrity basketball game at one point in time for the NBA during the All-Star break. It is time. It is our 6:40 Eastern Time hour. It is now time for our Biggest Losers of the Day. Myself, number one, due to the fire alarm outside here at the hotel, and that's the first thing that you need to know. Number two, because inflation is no longer a bad, and we are loving the inflation. We don't have to listen to the whole thing, but I thought this is a pretty good quote that we got yesterday out of the Oval Office.
2: Sure. The right people come into our country. I will.
3: Are you concerned, Mr. President, about the latest inflation number which came out this morning? Could that be a...
2: No, I love it. The numbers were great. You know what I really love? I love the inflation. You know why? Because as soon as this war is over, you know, I can say it now, something you didn't know. Do you know we've been taking out millions of barrels of oil? Nobody knows it. You know who doesn't know about it? Iran, until right now. We took out the other night 22 ships, late at night with no lights, because they don't have any radar, because we blasted the crap out of it. We took out, that's why oil's $85 a barrel. I mean, you take a look. Remember when I did this, I said, look, the one bad thing will be, we hit the best economy we've ever hit. And I said to my people, I had Scott, I had Howard, I had Pete, I had all of them. I had Todd.
0: That's good. That's great. We blasted the heck out of them. They didn't even have the radars anymore. My favorite part about the inflation is when it goes down as well. I would tend to agree there.
2: Everything was
0: highest 401ks in history.
2: I hate to do this to you guys, but
0: when the inflation goes down, that's always the best part. We love the inflation because it goes down at some point. That's our first biggest loser of the day, are those who don't like inflation. Because we do. We love it here. Second biggest loser of the day, Taylor Swift, man. I thought that, because in the NFL, I don't mind when they flash the camera during Chiefs games to Patrick Mahomes' wife, who's kind of an odd person. I don't mind when they flash the camera toward Taylor Swift, because I don't really care It's usually less than a minute a game. They flash it like three or four times, and it makes people happy. Like, oh, look, Taylor Swift. I thought last night was I biggest loser of the day, ESPN's coverage of the NBA Finals. There's no reason you should be able to hear on that final call Mike Breen yelling at all, because it should, you know, NBC, CBS, they do a great job of ensuring that the crowd noise, the volume, is at quite the roar. And ESPN doesn't. Mike Breen sounded pretty crystal clear last night. You didn't feel like you were there. You didn't feel like you were in the environment, in the atmosphere, because ESPN just doesn't utilize its NAT sound or crowd noise. Bummer. Total bummer. And they also just kept showing, anytime anything happened, the Knicks cut with it, they cut the lead to 20. They cut the Spurs lead to 20. They were just showing Taylor Swift jumping up and down. You're not a Knicks fan. You have nothing to do with the Knicks. You're just taking the seat away from another Knicks fan. What are we doing here? I guess it's how the rich and powerful work. But last night, the Knicks radio team did not realize they were on the air. And this guy, this Knicks radio guy, was pretty upset that Taylor Swift was down there.
4: Is that Taylor Swift down there?
5: No, I think Gray was just saying her name for no reason to distract me.
4: No, that's her.
5: Yeah, but where?
4: With that long ponytail. Ain't that her in the blue? Yeah, I literally was like, that's her.
5: I don't know if
4: wow.
5: I believe you.
4: Wow, look at Tyler go.
5: You don't even know where you're looking. Wife.
4: Yeah, sure. She's not a
5: Knicks
4: fan.
5: I'm recording it right now.
4: Get out of here, girl.
0: Get out of here, girl. What are you even doing here? She did steal the show last night at Madison Square Garden. I guess it's her wedding venue. Is that true? She married at Madison Square Garden?
1: Yes, but she wants it to be very intimate. Like, she wants it to be, you know, when you want to go to Madison Square Garden, what I think of is intimate and small.
6: You know that's not true.
0: I think asbestos.
6: Taylor Swift does not want anything intimate.
0: True. It will be the spectacle of the year, and I can only imagine they will broadcast it live. There's too much money to be made not to, by the networks especially. You would give $1 billion for that contract to broadcast Taylor Swift's wedding. It'll probably be like a Netflix or something, though. Amazon Prime, they get a lot of money over there. Taylor Swift's our biggest loser, and ESPN can kind of be thrown into that, too, for not utilizing their NAT volume, crowd volume, and showing Taylor Swift 15 times last night during the NBA Finals. I already get enough during football. I don't need it during my basketball as well. Biggest loser of the day, Paul Feinbaum. Paul? Is this you, Paul Feinbaum? Because Paul Feinbaum said that the college sports went DEFCON 1 over the whole Brendan Sorsby deal, and it's weird. Paul Feinbaum also said this about the Brendan Sorsby conundrum.
7: It feels, I mean, going all the way back to Pete Rose, which in my now almost 40 years in media remains, I think, the most explosive story that I've ever seen. This is a landmark day, and Paul Feinbaum is here as only he can to put some context to it. Paul, what is your top of the head immediate reaction to this ruling?
8: Well, college sports went to DEFCON 1 yesterday, Greeny, and that's rare because the sport has gone so low in so many different circumstances. But everyone but Texas Tech officials were in unanimous agreement that this is one of the worst rulings because it forget the whether college players get paid and all the things that go along with it. This is about the integrity of what happens on a Saturday afternoon. And Brendan Sorsby bet on games while he was at Indiana. Remember, he went to Cincinnati. He is a transfer. He has not played a down for Texas Tech. And they maintain they haven't done anything wrong. They sent him to rehab. It's a great example for the youth of America, and you can stop laughing now over your cornflakes. But the point is, what happens now? I think everyone knows what happened yesterday. This is a Texas state judge. The original judge, of course, was a Texas Tech graduate. They brought in a retired judge in Fort Worth. He ruled the same way. He delivered a 3-page ruling. It was like, I don't have time for this. I'm going home to play golf with my Texas Tech buddies. So the statement yesterday from the Big 12 commissioner was interesting because he really didn't say anything. And I believe Greeny, that Brett Yormark is probably the only one left that can stop this. He can declare the Sorsby ineligible. Yes, it would be litigated, but at least somebody would stand up. Until now, no one has really done anything, especially this court in Texas.
0: That's good, Paul. Thanks, Paul. You also said yesterday that this isn't as much of a damning piece on college football as it could be, and this is overblown. Feinbaum went back and forth and has gone back and forth on this subject and the topic of Brendan Sorsby. I have too, though. I mean, I told you that my initial reaction on certain shows and in interviews was that college football, the gut punch of college football ending and being ruined, but that is not the case. And Sorsby playing in college football is the same thing as, it reminds me of like the Georgia players, the abusers, the drunk drivers. It was like, oh, it's terrible. No, it's not. It's a pretty normal way to conceptualize Sorsby playing. He risked no one's life. He did a stupid, idiotic thing, and he did whatever. I'm just now learning that apparently every other college sports player ever has bet on their games. Not at Valpo Bowling. Addy can attest that they did not bet at Valparaiso Bowling. But everywhere else, these college kids are betting, and they're betting on their games, on other games. It's just part of it. I didn't know. It doesn't make it a good thing, but it's still a part of it. Biggest loser of the day, down to our last couple, sports betting commercials. Cody Campbell's wallet tweets, just watch Pardon the Interruption, talk about Brendan Sorsby's gambling for 5 minutes, then go to commercial break. The first commercial was DraftKings. It's just, we've made it prevalent. We're all looking for the guy who did this. We are the guy who did this. We encourage it now more than ever and at the highest level. We love gambling. And the biggest winner, the 1980s White Sox broadcast. Yeah. They did a throwback 80s-style broadcast and watched a walk-off home run fly over the wall for the White Sox win over the Atlanta Braves on Tuesday night. Thought it was a good idea, good concept. Do it again. Keep doing it. Let's experiment. Let's have fun. Addy Bates produces. Roy Lee runs the board. The fire alarm is not a paid member of the Drake Toll Show. 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

the Spurs come back from this. And what stinks is, can you imagine if, like, let's switch out logos with San Antonio at Oklahoma City, okay? Like, that would be awesome. You would love to root against Oklahoma City. You'd love to be so excited today that the Thunder, this villain, had gone down in such dramatic fashion. Or we love to hate LeBron, if it's been LeBron and the Lakers. We love to hate the Celtics. We love when the 76ers fall apart. But it's not. It's this sweet, cute little Victor Wembanyama and the Spurs, who are really hard to hate. Like, they're not hateable. But when you lose a game like this, it makes your blood boil as a fan of the NBA. Like, wow, what a disgrace you are to the sport today. You did something no one else has ever done in the history of the association. You just did something that no one else has dared to do, and that's go up 29 points, be up 20 points with 9:33 to go, and lose the basketball game in the NBA Finals. It's never happened. You went to the depths of stupidity to ensure that your name was in the record book. And the team that was hard to hate is now a little bit easier to hate today because you're just annoyed. Like, man, how do you do that? How do you pull off being that silly in a finals game? Well, the Spurs did. And what a disaster it was. Whereas the flip side of the coin, the New York Knicks now have a commanding 3-1 lead. The Spurs would have to win 3 in a row. San Antonio already dropped their first 2 contests in this series in San Antonio. Now you'd have to win a couple games in Texas, another game in Madison Square Garden, just to keep the whole thing alive. Oh, a fall apart, a colossal fall apart for San Antonio, which segues really well into today's obituary.

0: there. Dead today. The possibility of Brendan Sorsby playing in week 3? According to Texas Tech head coach Joey McGuire, Sorsby might not play against Houston in the Big 12 opener for the team. For On 3, Texas Tech's McGuire says Sorsby returning for week 3 against Houston after his suspension is a stretch. He's recovering from an addiction. I've sat down with this young man several times, and what he's going through and what he's been through is serious. Yeah. Yes, it does sound like after $90,000 worth of bets that Sorsby might be the epitome of we need to fix this gambling addiction, that Sorsby's right. Yep, nope, you landed the plane there. He probably needs to get a lot of help. And now Texas Tech is saying, hey, we're not going to rush him back. We want to be cognizant and conscious of his gambling issue and addiction. Addy, here's the only problem I have with this. He's most certainly 100% unequivocally going to play week 3 against Houston. Joey McGuire is just saying this to make himself look good.
1: If Texas Tech wants to have its integrity, look like an actual organization, they will not play him. They will not play him. I just fear that for years to come, this will have negative consequences for that university. Our schools already don't want to play you because of Brendan Sorsby, because of one guy. If you bench him, there's nothing saying you can't bench him the entire season. Say, hey, maybe you need to enter the transfer portal. You know, sorry, like this, you know, just bench him and then he does that. Find someone else. I feel like if they play Sorsby,
0: what if he sues
1: be bad
0: you?
1: For them long term.
0: What if he sues you? He can sue you.
1: For benching him?
0: That's the problem. It's like he could absolutely sue.
1: I mean, there's how you if Writing's you're the face the of an organization. There. Yeah, but there's also I don't know. Whenever I was in college, we had players who were benched because of grades, because of maybe they drank the night before, they were hungry. You got benched that entire tournament. You are also reflecting that university.

0: And if you're doing things that harm that university's image, I don't see why you can't sit and say, "Oh, you're battling addiction right now, and it's week, it's week nine. Maybe we can sit there. You know, you're still battling addiction."
1: Michael Jordan allegedly had to quit basketball and play baseball for a little bit because his gambling proclivities were so bad. I don't think the Bulls really cared. And, you know, at the end of his career, no one really talked about it. Like, Sorsby being a villain's not the worst thing in the world. It's only this kind of PR. When's the last time we were talking about Texas Tech football in an offseason? Ever?
0: I hope we never do again. As a
1: 2008? Yeah, but if you put the Texas fan thing aside, I think you've been.
0: Are you saying? But are you saying that all PR is good PR? Are you saying that all talk is good talk? Because this is not the kind of PR that you want your school to have.
1: No, it's negative PR, but it is PR. So yeah, at the root of that, like yeah, people are talking about Texas Tech for the first time in a long time. And I just, you were on the money with how this is kind of overblown. He was betting on his own team to win or whatever it was. I'm just not, I don't think you should bow to the whim of the other bit. What was the joke?
0: Me saying that he was betting on his team to win, they haven't seen that kind of, like, winning mentality in years. I've been saying that about Pete Rose for years, and I'm kind of joking, because you're not supposed to do it. Yeah. But the thing is, and I said this yesterday, it's just like sports betting is just like Joe Camel of the 90s. It's like Marlboro Man of the 90s. It's just you're gonna see something this awesome.
1: Hot, sexy, dope.
0: Right? I say that all the time. As I wore my Joe Camel shirt to trivia yesterday, if I was in the 90s, I would have been a chain smoker. Because he's awesome. Dudes rock. And so, yes, I do feel bad for the kid. He's like, oh, you can't feel bad for him. He's an adult. Yeah, he's also very impressionable. He shouldn't have been doing that. He shouldn't have. And I'm glad he's getting the help that he needs. Doesn't mean that he should be playing now.
1: Yeah, when I was 18, I was gambling. I was doing little sports books. Come on, pal.
0: I did not start gambling until after I was done bowling in college.
1: Good. I didn't bowl in college. I was a strict non-bowler in college, so I gambled my entire 4 years there, and I was better for it. Yeah. I don't think that Texas Tech should bow at the whim of the Kansas State Athletic Director. Oh, he's scared of us. Like, okay. All right. Ooh, Cincinnati doesn't want to play us. Ooh, scary. Like, okay, whatever, dude. That's stupid to me. Dead today. Uh-oh. Potentially someone at the Liberty Bowl. Brian Kelly is back in college football at Memphis. He will serve as the unofficial unpaid consultant to the Tigers' first-year head coach, Charles Huff. Unpaid is hilarious. To which Jimmy Barr retweets and quotes with, "Dear God, the Liberty Bowl is still under construction. There will be scissor lifts around. Keep him away! Keep him away!" Brian Kelly did have that one thing happen that one time.
0: Yeah, but we still let him coach. He killed a kid.
1: Allegedly, he didn't kill the kid. The wind did. He only let the kid go into the wind.
0: Yes.
1: You let him go into the sun? Yes, he let the kid go into the wind. And then it didn't end well. Again, T's and P's to the family. But Brian Kelly being a coach at a school whose football stadium is under construction is a bit of a risk. I don't know if we considered that. And final obituary, the Spurs. You got anything on this? I've beat the dead horse.
0: It's so funny because I went to bed a little early last night because I needed to.
1: Good for you, by the way. It's good.
0: Thank you. Three nights in a row I've gotten more than 6 hours of sleep, which is a record for me. But yeah, that was an epic collapse. I was watching it at the bar before I went to bed, and it was crazy because I was thinking, wow, this team actually looks good, and I was wrong on air saying that the Knicks would win. I was like, man, I hate being wrong. But then I woke up and I was like, I'm not wrong, because I'm never wrong. I'm always right. And look at that. The Spurs' epic collapse. You know what it reminded me of? Earlier this year with Duke and UConn, that's what it reminded me of.
1: I forgot about that game, but yeah. Yes, correct. I ate really terrible pizza from Jersey Shore. I'm on the Jersey Shore right now. I ate god-awful pizza and watched it on a television with my Philadelphia 76ers friend. Nightmare, nightmare, nightmare. He really liked the pizza, too. I hope he's not listening right now.
0: Were you with Sachi? Problems.
1: No, Sach was downtown. I've got a terrible story about that. Oh, I've got a terrible story about that. Not a bad story.
0: Is Sachi still alive?
1: Show. Yeah, for sure. Okay. He's a Knicks fan.
0: Okay.
1: It was a party last night. I hope Sach is awake.
0: That we almost lost him.
1: No. Those are our obituaries. It's time for the quickie, the top five headlines in all of sports. Addie Bates reads them. Drake Toll responds.
0: Let's not start with basketball. Let's start
1: with transition
0: football.
1: There. I like this Roy Lee guy.
0: Hey, come on. Come on now. Then I got this cat deep-throating my fingers. All right. Mahomes to make over $500 million in a reworked deal.
1: Gosh. When do I rework my contracts? What is it that easy in life? It's just like, hey, can we rework this deal through 2032 for $500 million?
0: Well, you have to work an entire week. You have to work 5 days in a week.
1: I did do that last week, actually, which is really fun. But now what?
0: What about this week? All right, suspended two games. Two games for you.
1: Sorry that I had... The third game is still pending, depending whether or not I've recovered from my gambling addiction. Do you think that... What is that recovery process like? Do you think he's gambling right now? Like, he's down... Like, hey, we're not gonna cold turkey him. That would be cruel and unusual. So he only gets 10 bets a day. It's just Brendan Sorsby's best bets. Brendan's best bets. If we whittle it down, like, oh, he's only got 5 best bets. He's tweeting them out. Honestly, he could do that at this point. He's exonerated. He's got an injunction. Oh my gosh. If we had just banned him from football forever, he could have just been John Gruden. Look at this. I'm opening this jacket. It's a really nice jacket. It's everyday John Gruden on my Facebook feed. And then there's Brendan Sorsby doing Brendan's bets. Sorry, it's an addiction. I shouldn't make fun of it. It's mental health. Let him play. That's a minute.
0: Was it a minute?
1: Who even cares anymore, man? What's the point?
0: All right, let's stay in football. Texas Tech defends playing Brendan Sorsby amid gambling addiction. Says it's not murder.
1: That's a great point. Brad in Oregon is on the phone right now and wants to talk Brendan Sorsby. Brad, you're on the Drake Toll Show, man. Thanks for giving us a call. What's going on this morning?
2: Hey, good morning, guys. Yeah, you know, I think they're making a big deal about this, Pete. First of all, they're suspending for the first two games of the season. If they really think Texas Tech is going to be a shot at the national championship, why don't they suspend him for the last three games of the season? And the only thing that happened here is that he got caught. Okay, you're going to tell me that other players miss an easy chip shot for a field goal with the game on the line? You know, the running back fumbles the ball with the game on the line. But these guys aren't possibly turning around and gambling, too. It just seems like they're making a bigger deal out of this than what it is. And the NCAA, it's just four letters now. They got no power over anything.
1: And Brad, you hit the nail on the head. Last thing I got for you, I'm letting you take the show over for a second. You got to watch Texas Tech up close and personal. Oregon and Texas Tech played last year in the college football playoff. Even if Sorsby does play, are we really worried about Tech being a national championship contender?
2: No, I'm not, but a lot of people are saying now they're going to be one of the 12 teams that are in there. And like I said, if you're going to try to punish him, suspend him for the last three games of the season, that it's going to be more to Texas Tech. Then it's going to mean you don't get to play against Abilene Christian and Oregon State. It just seems like you're slapping them on the wrist. And is he really never ever going to gamble again? You can go through therapy all you want, but it came so easy to him, and he's going to do it again, just like everybody else does.
1: Brad, thanks for the call, man. Great perspective. Good stuff. I like that. That's a minute.
0: Wow.
1: Hit the nail on the head. If you suspend the guy for the college ball play, hey, you can play all regular season games, but he's suspended for the playoff if you make it. Oh, now what, huh? I like that, actually. It's a good concept from Brad. Two more. Hurry.
0: All right. Charles Barkley calls Spurs the dumbest basketball team in the history of civilization.
1: That's a minute.
0: That's amazing. amazing.
1: I mean, yeah, like I said it at the start of the show. I've been instructed by my bosses to not call people idiots. Mitch Johnson, idiot. Victor Wembanyama, idiot. And that's not me trying to be insubordinate to my bosses. There's a whole story to that.
0: Yes, it is.
1: But
0: yes,
1: there are some times. No, it's not. There are some. I'm with my boss today. We're hanging out today. There are some times in life where it's like, well, you know what? Can't really get around this one. Everyone's pointing at that one thing and saying, idiot. And they are right to do so today. It's a rare occurrence that calling someone names is like, well, can't really get around that. But today's one of those
3: twice
1: days.
3: Twice in one series, by the way.
1: Yeah.
0: Yeah.
3: Game two and last night.
1: Yep, game two. Same thing.
0: ID 10,
1: Knicks, man,
0: I'd
1: love to come back.
0: Here's your final headline. Guess what? The World Cup kicking off. Mexico kicks off a supersized 48-team tournament. Do you watch the World Cup?
1: Is that today?
0: Do you watch the World Cup?
1: Today's the World Cup? Yeah, I might want to watch soccer. Damn, Algeria is in Lawrence, Kansas. They got Messi in Auburn, Alabama.
0: I got to go find my Mexico jersey and put that on at 3 o'clock.
1: I got Neymar's in Greenbrier, West Virginia. What do you mean I'm going to watch the World Cup? Of course I am.
0: Get ready to learn Waffle
1: Exxon,
0: House, Neymar.
1: Buddy. Yeah. Yeah. Now what, Neymar? Now what? Real food, American style. Yeehaw. Coming up, Chris Sacci, Locked On Knicks, joins the Drake Toll Show. I bet he's plussed. Addie Bates produces. Roy Lee runs the board. 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
1: I mean, I don't even know what to do. I don't even know.
0: He was in the middle of all of it. In Manhattan, steps away from Madison Square Garden last night, where history was made. The largest comeback in NBA Finals history. The Knicks knock off the Spurs in Game 4 of the NBA Finals. Locked On Knicks. Chris Saatchi joins the Drake Toll Show. Saatchi, that's it. That's the question. That's all you get, man. You take it from here.
2: I mean, Drake, thank you for having me. What an unbelievable night from Manhattan itself, like you said. I'm going to just kind of bring you through exactly what was going on. My friends and I were trying to watch at the Celtic Rail Bar, right outside the Garden. We're inside a security zone. We have to sweet talk our way in. I'm so fired up that I called WFAN, and they're talking about it with me, Craig Carton and C-Mac. As you can hear, I think listeners of your show who've heard me a couple times before know that my voice is not 100% because we were hooting and hollering throughout the streets of Manhattan when it was all said and done. I mean, this Knicks team was down 29 points. No team has ever been able to overcome a deficit that large in an NBA playoff game and come back, much less an NBA Finals game and come back to go up 3-1 when all the world, Wembanyama's absolutely looking like he's in Mitchell Robinson's head, talking smack, and this Knicks team never gives up. The second playoff comeback they've had this year of 22-plus points. And they were down 29. I mean, it was unbelievable. There's so much to get into, Drake. But I gave you the beginning. I gave you how the craziness of how we got in there. And then the streets of New York were abuzz with just the most joy and love and positivity for most of the fans out there. And it's a feeling unlike I've ever felt before in my life. And that's someone who's been rooting for the Knicks through lots of ups and downs. And I saw people in Bernard King jerseys and Clyde Frazier jerseys who are, you know, on the older side, also amongst a lot of the craziness as well. So that just goes to show you how amazing this was. One of the best comebacks in sports history, in sports history, not just basketball.
0: That moment, the shot from Jalen Brunson that does not go, OG Anunoby, the putback to put the Knicks up 107-106, that would be the final score. Take me to Manhattan. Take me to Manhattan, yeah. New York, when that moment occurred.
2: I mean, just look, I have to tell you this. This is really interesting because at the time, I'm looking for my sister, right? So me and my buddies were at the bar, like I mentioned, with all the security. The bar, like I mentioned, happened to be in like a bubble zone right outside the Garden to where you needed to kind of be screened in. And so as I'm going to meet her, we're both watching on our phones, and a collective roar just escapes from people in their cars, from people in all sorts of bars and restaurants, from people watching on the street, from the Garden itself. You can hear it seeping out of there. I've never experienced anything like that. It's like some of those old stories you hear about Vince Scully calling Dodger games back in the day in Brooklyn where everyone was reacting live together. In 2026, when you could say what you want about how fractured we might be as a society and how technology-based and driven we are, that was not the case last night. And the euphoria, like as the shot goes up, it's like we were all in the building together, and these were just the streets of Manhattan. Hearing the collective roar and cheers, and right after that, it was like the air was let out of the balloon. And like security was ready for it right where we were at. But man, was it just amazing. I was so thankful that I actually happened to be outside for that, even though there was under some strange circumstances with everything going on. And it was just absolutely amazing. And that shot goes up. Everyone's, you know, why is he taking a three? You know, they weren't in any position to need a three. And then Anunoby not boxed out. He was the guy, I was telling my friends the whole night, the only Knick who wasn't fearless last night. From the opening tip, the Knicks were down 41-22 in the first quarter. He was the only Knick driving the basket. He got to the line a lot of times. And it was fitting that Anunoby was the one who ended up being the hero because his efforts were rewarded. He was never someone who went down in this game. And a lot of Knicks were heating up in the second half, but he was strong throughout the game. And from the opening tip to the very last seconds of the ball game, and he blocked De'Aaron Fox on the other end right before that to set up his heroism. Amazing stuff. One of the best moments in my life, sports or not.
0: the New York Knicks outscored San Antonio 26-14 in the third quarter, 32-16 in the fourth, holding San Antonio to 30 points overall in the second half combined. Chris Sacci of Locked On Knicks joins the Drake Toll Show. Sacci, let's talk the X's and O's of this. What flipped at halftime for Mike Brown's team to come out with a defensive fight? Again, you allowed 41 points in the first quarter, 35 in the second, 30 combined in the second half. How does that happen?
2: Well, one amazing thing that I was talking about, you know, you go to these bars, right, Drake, and you have actually the best basketball aficionados you've ever seen. Basketball is being taught at a pretty high level. And a lot of folks were saying, look, this Spurs team will not be able to repeat the 14 threes that they nailed in the first half, which, by the way, is an NBA record. And so once, what also in terms of like my good friend Steve Kemp was saying, who I podcasted with before, something has to flip in the momentum of this game that's beyond the X's and O's for this to change. And it was the Victor Wembanyama flagrant when he elbowed Mitchell Robinson in the face. It was Towns in the face. That's what seemed to change the energy. And then I think it opened the door for the Knicks to just be so exasperated. They were already down. They knew that they needed to kind of play flawless basketball. But somehow it let the air out of the room that, hey, even though the Spurs were the aggressor in the game, even though the Spurs were playing much better basketball, you still have Wembanyama with a frustration foul. I think that was the young Spurs showing us that, as braggadocious as they were, as cocky as they've been at times this series, it did really nip them in the bud. And the three-point shooting and the lack of turnovers that were really strong in the first half, that flagrant foul, if you were to point to one moment, actually slowed the Spurs down because they stopped shooting the three ball. You know, it wasn't like they stopped making them as much as efficiently. That was true. But you can't shoot them if you don't make them, right? You can't make them if you don't shoot them, I should say. And also, they seemed to be a little more tentative with taking care of the basketball, which is something that they only had two turnovers in the first half. So that was one thing, I think, when you look at the storybook, when the documentary comes out years from now on one of the greatest comebacks you've ever seen, that little moment, because why is Victor Wembanyama, Drake, and again, my voice is not 100% because of all the hoot and hollering last night, but why is he frustration fouling when you're up 23 points? That to me, was a huge watershed moment that will be looked back on for years to come.
0: Yeah, Victor Wembanyama is a flagrant away now from a suspension, no less.
2: Yeah.
0: It's been a frustrating series for him, and now the Knicks lead 3-1 over the Spurs. It might have been the greatest NBA Finals game of all time. It's easy to justify that considering, I mean, 29-point comebacks, the largest in league history, and the New York Knicks pull it off. What does this say about not just OG Anunoby, Jalen Brunson, the guys on the floor? What does this say about Mike Brown, who was hired to take over for Tom Thibodeau, who is already winning basketball games? What does this say about Brown? Yeah.
2: It's amazing, Drake, what Mike Brown has been able to, his fearlessness, and we talk about it a lot on our Locked On Knicks squad show with John Wiles, former Knick himself on the 99 team that made the title game against those Spurs and lost, so a little vengeance could be in the water here. His fearlessness has been a trickle-down effect. Like, the fact that Jose Alvarado, who was out of the rotation a month ago, going into the playoffs 2 months ago at the end of the regular season, closed a finals game over Mikal Bridges, who's been one of the best two-way players in the league, and he made a simple substitution with that. I need Alvarado out there to handle the ball more, to free up Jalen Brunson. And then another fearless change he made, which, again, more outside the box. That's why he's here, instead of Tom Thibodeau, who, you know, for his successes as a coach, was very rigid in his systems, was very to the point, and never really thought outside the box. He put OG Anunoby on De'Aaron Fox. And so that seemed to bog down the Spurs offense. You know, instead of, you know, your conventional wisdom says, oh, put OG on maybe Stephon Castle, or maybe you try him on Wembanyama or one of the wings. No, he actually put him on the head of the snake, the point guard. And that eliminated a lot of those Spurs three balls, because Fox, even to this point, is still probably just the main point of attack guard that sets everything up. So those two changes that he made fearlessly at halftime, considering that, you know, when you're down by that many points, a lot of coaches can get gun-shy. We see it all the time. But you don't make epic comebacks, you know, of course, again, the second one of this postseason, without being fearless. And I think that fearlessness ends up trickling down to the whole team. When you have Alvarado attacking Wembanyama, you know, a height difference about a foot and a half, You have OG Anunoby shooting threes over Wembanyama. You have Jalen Brunson not afraid to play basically the entire fourth quarter and get these crazy and-one shots for the second game in a row. I think when you talk about Mike Brown, like you said, Drake, an extremely risky hiring and firing with Tom Thibodeau. And, again, coaches in that position might be a little bit worried and scared, but he said it going into this season. He didn't know if he'd ever coach again in the NBA. When he got the Knicks opportunity, he said, this could be my last one. I got to make it count with all the pressure. If he lost in the first round, Drake, and this will be my last thing on this point specifically, it would have been done for him. The Knicks might be paying three coaches. And the fact that he has just fearlessly changed everything, and a lot of haymakers were thrown his way last night. Towns with the foul trouble. Mitchell Robinson seemed gassed because he's been kind of pushed at his limit, didn't practice as much. So the fact that he pushed all the right buttons, some of them we didn't even know were on the chessboard, absolutely outstanding masterclass by Mike Brown. Once again, he is one of the most valuable Knicks in the entire playoff run.
0: Mike Brown called it the greatest shot in New York history, and it may be, certainly in the modern era it is for the Knicks. This atmosphere, I mean, no one has lived through much New York Jets success. That's 50 years removed. The Giants have won a couple Super Bowls, but I don't think I've ever seen a scene like this out of New York, out of Manhattan. Is this as big a buzz, despite a couple New York football Giants Super Bowls, is this as big a buzz, even some Yankees World Series, as New York has felt in the sports realm in a long time?
2: That is correct, Rick. And the reason being is that, like you said, Mets, Yankees, Jets, Giants, even Rangers, Islanders, Devils. There's always a split, but the Knicks are 90-10 versus the Nets right now. That's just the fact of the matter. This is not Locked On Knicks being biased. This is a straw poll of New York City. The Nets were in Jersey. Then they moved into Brooklyn where people were already Knicks fans. And so everyone can rally behind the Knicks. You look at it as you walk around Manhattan right now. One out of every couple people is in a Knicks hat, Knicks shirt. A lot of them being new ones that are being sold in the streets. And then, of course, like I mentioned earlier, you have your more obscure ones, your R.J. Barrett jerseys, your Emmanuel Quickleys, your Kevin Knoxes. You know, there are fans all over the place, your diehards and your, I'll say, casuals, but it's not as casual being the fact that basketball is a lifeblood in New York City. And the Knicks are the one team out of the nine professional sports teams in New York that really almost everybody can rally behind universally. And that's how special it is. You combine that with the fact that they haven't won in 54 years. You combine that with the fact that this felt like an event with the security, you know, with everything going on for the NBA Finals. You don't see this in other parts of the world. It's so unique. A franchise and its fans that are so starved for success. And all of that, even without the comebacks that have made it even more theatrical, even more amazing, this Knicks run is the stuff of legends, and we can't talk about it enough on Locked On Knicks. It's just, like you said, when you came out of the break, Drake, what do you even say? How do you even put this to words? And that's what we're trying to do. And again, like, you're seeing people last night, just the horns, people like, you know, doing things that they normally wouldn't do and taking later train, whatever it might be, to celebrate this. And everyone knows it's not over. These Knicks fans know basketball, but last night really felt like one of the final pieces to a puzzle that is really unexpected and a whole lot of fun. It's unbelievable, Jake.
0: I'm still watching on TV the highlights, the scenes coming out of New York, out of Manhattan, and it is incredible what Knicks fans have brought to the game of basketball, what the Knicks have brought to the association. Sachi, I've kept you way too long. Chris Sachi of Locked On Knicks with us, but I want to sneak one more in there. Job's not finished, and that was the rhetoric still from Mike Brown, OG Anunoby, and Jalen Brunson, Cat. These guys seem pretty dialed in, pretty even keel. How much of a leg up does New York have now going to San Antonio for Game 5?
2: Yeah, this is going to be a tough one, Drake. I think again, Knicks fans know the game really well, and everyone understands that you go back to San Antonio, this Spurs team, they're going to really show us what they're made of because it's a young group with young legs that don't maybe as tired out as well as some of these other teams when they travel. And they're going to show the Knicks, you know, I don't think this is a team that's going to roll over. And so, you know, this is still very much a series. It's still very much a series. where this Spurs team on their home floor can all of a sudden wash away the sins of last night, right? And I was actually in Manhattan, Drake, as a Spurs, and this was not a planned out thing. We were dropping off one of our buddies at his subway station, right? Right near the Spurs team bus, and they're getting off the bus, and Knicks fans are all over them, and they're just I wouldn't say harassing them. It was a more controlled scene than the other night. I will give the law enforcement that credit. There were barricades, so nothing crazy happened. No Knicks fans were doing what they were doing on Monday and trying to get into the bus itself. But just, you know, they were hanging their heads like, what a unique scene. Again, something you wouldn't see elsewhere along the country are Knicks fans crowding the Spurs team bus. They're not going to get that in San Antonio. The Spurs will give their best haymaker. They very well could win. But the Knicks team, look, after last night, how can you ever count this team out? You know, I was doing it the whole night. I was trying to stay positive. I was hanging on to straws in my cap when they were down 29. And slowly but surely, what makes this fan base very special, Drake, is that even when the Knicks are down 21, they make a bucket, everyone's up, right? Everyone's clapping. The arena, the energy of the arena last night was something incredibly special. No one hung their heads. And again, that's the fearlessness that comes on from the top down on how amazing this team has been in this run. And the job's not finished, but last night was really a huge step in a direction that could solve a problem that Knicks fans have been asking for years. When are we going to win the title? 54 to be exact. And that could be snapped here very soon.
0: Zach, again, we got you up early. We kept you late here, but you're an energy giver and a treat to listen to when it comes to New York Knicks basketball. How can folks best support you?
2: Yeah, Locked On Knicks. Again, if you're watching on the YouTube, you know, that's the best way to find us. Also, everywhere you get your podcasts. And look, that postcast offsite was absolutely electric out of Jay Berman. We already have a daily show coming off last night and squad shows to come. Like, we're coming at you just like the Mike Brown defense with different looks, different waves, different voices. Like I said last week, special guests. So Drake, I want to thank you again for having me on Westwood One. The what you guys are building is phenomenal, and the fact that the Knicks have taken center stage, it goes to show you how far everything has come with this team and the pain, right? So much pain these Knicks fans have been through. Like you said, what they brought to the basketball world is phenomenal, and I just want to thank you for allowing me to be somewhat of a voice for all these people, and being boots on the ground last night was a blessing. So I appreciate you and everyone at Westwood One.
0: Yeah, thanks again, Sash. Great to talk to you.
2: You as well. Thank you. Let's go, Knicks,
0: you can
2: baby!
0: That CJ Sachi on Twitter. I love every Knicks analyst that we've heard from, that we've talked to, that I hear on TV is just they let themselves be fans in the middle of this. It's really cool to see. You don't get that much in sports, but for Knicks, they've been through a lot. They deserve it. Coming up, Brennan Sorsby. Should that guy play college football? Let's get into a heated debate about it. It's Westwood One Sports and the Westwood One Sports app. This is the Drake Toll Show.
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0: It is the Drake Toll Show. Westwood One Sports, the Westwood One Sports app. Mere 9 hours removed from the New York Knicks, the 29-point comeback against the San Antonio Spurs in the NBA Finals to take Game 4 in a 3-1 lead over San Antonio. That happened. That was a thing that occurred. Just the greatest game in NBA Finals history. And you expect me to wake up today and talk about college football or football in general or things that aren't the greatest NBA Finals game in history. But yeah, I mean, there's still so much to get to, whether it's Patrick Mahomes' restructured deal or, oh, hey, hello, one of the great Stanley Cup Finals series of all time. I know that's a big statement. It's too big of a statement, but we need a couple more classic games before we get there. But it's tied 2 games apiece going back to Carolina. They're in Raleigh tonight, the Lenovo Center for Game 5. And I do believe, there's some false advertising on this late last week, I do believe it is the case that Josh Graham of Westwood One Sports will be in the house for that. Carolina is favored minus 162 on the money line. Tickets are as low as $700, which I shouldn't scoff at. I wasn't going to tell you this. No one tell Chris Sacci. But last night, this is a real story. Last night, Newark, and I was slated to land at 5 o'clock in Newark. And if I landed at 5 o'clock in Newark, I had gone back and forth with my agent, CAA. I'd gone back and forth a bit with Westwood One, and there was a non-zero chance, finger on the button, to attend Game 4 of the NBA Finals. Problem, issue, and so it's moot point now. No crying. The milk is spilt. It's on the floor. Zamboni. Our flight got delayed into the sun. I don't think I landed in Newark until 9 p.m. So it's like, all right. At this point, no. There's no way to do it. 5 o'clock, though? Oh, you bet. I was looking at hotels. I live in hotels, tear out the walls. Do we have that? Is that the song we play now? Joe Walsh, Life's Been Good. It's one of the great guitar riffs to open. What is your favorite guitar riff to open a song? 310-840-4910. 310-840-4910. Money for nothing? Me too. We're right there, same page. It is the Drake Toll Show. Roy Lee, it's like the inverse of what you're used to, runs the board. Get it? Because of the Leroy thing. Addy Bates produces the... The Brennan Sorsby deal, and Braden Fajoco will join the show in 30 minutes. Former national champion at LSU, by the way, Braden Fajoco, will join the show to talk about this and how rampant sports betting is amongst college football players in their locker rooms. But I want to give you a quick little blurb on this because the story has started to develop thanks to not even a smattering at this point, of Big 12 athletic directors. No, the whole, they've all gotten together and said, hey, we're not playing Texas Tech. 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We don't want to play them. We don't. The Big 12 now says, hey, all the athletic directors agree they don't want to play you. All the athletic directors agree that Brennan Sorsby being able to play is you skirting the rules and not holding a kid accountable. And if he's addicted, he shouldn't be able to pops. We feel really sticky and gross about this. So, hey, Texas Tech. Hey, Kirby Hokut, your athletic director. Hey, Joey McGuire, your head coach. We're all proposing that we boycott Texas Tech this year. And now Texas Tech has warned the Big 12 over any sanctions. If you want to go to battle, get ready. We just beat the NCAA. We have Cody Campbell in our back pocket. Kirby Hokut and Joey McGuire are ready to fight. If the Big 12 wants to come after Texas Tech, you do it. We're going to win. And I believe them. this point, it feels like Texas Tech has more money, more power, more prowess than that brand, that name, the Big 12. Last August, ESPN notes, 2 weeks before the 2025 season, the Big 12 got together and banned tortillas. No more tortillas at Texas Tech games. Yeah, the Big 12 schools decided that, well, now that Texas Tech's paying a lot of money in NIL and now they're getting all the attention. You know, I've hosted Locked On Big 12 for years, since 2023. And last year, going into the season, I had Texas Tech at number one, BYU at number two in the Big 12, going to the college football playoff and to ultimately the Big 12 championship game. That is what happened. I think as Tech got more love and people understood just how good their roster was, that Big 12 schools and the Big 12 as a whole started hating Texas Tech. Boo. They did it the easy way, the cop-out way. They went and bought a roster. Boo, we hate them. And for Texas Tech, the reprimand they got for the Big 12 and its member institutions was, we hate you so much we want to take away your tortillas. What they would do, the students at Texas Tech, if you haven't seen this, is they would cut a hole in the middle of a tortilla, Frisbee style, and they would throw it from the stands toward the field. Ah! I mean, 15 of 16 athletic directors said, we want no more tortillas. At this point, the Big 12 was just trying to make Texas Tech mad. They were anti-Tech. And in response to all of this, Texas Tech said, fine. We'll go get a transfer quarterback from our conference, one of the best arms in our conference, and then we'll learn that guy was gambling on his own games, and we'll let him play. And now every athletic director in this league, total effing BS, or collusion, antitrust violation, disheartened, troubling. These are the words being used by the athletic directors of the Big 12. Even Ted Cruz, the judicial decision was mind-blowing. It's hard to find something that illustrates more powerfully how broken the system is. All right, boss. 18-year-old kid does stupid thing. 48-year-old men want to hold out $5 million from 18-year-old kid. That's what the base of this is. Do you really care that much? Does this ruin your life that much? Doesn't mine. I woke up today feeling the same way, man. Braden Fajoco, the LSU legend, will join the show momentarily and help break it down from the player perspective. Roy Lee runs the board. Addie Bates produces. It is Westwood One Sports and the Westwood One Sports app. When we come back, it's our Idiots of the Day. 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

0: outside of Hard Rock Stadium in Miami. You know, people aren't going nuts in downtown Dallas when the Eagles play in the Super Bowl against the Chiefs. It's like, okay, yeah, woo. You're so far removed from the fan bases. The NBA is different. What would you do? If I give you 6 months, a year, and I say, listen, your favorite team is going to play a home game. You're a New York Knicks fan in this scenario. Your favorite team is going to play a home game. The cheapest it will be for you to get in is $4,000. Would you do it? Would you save up? What would you sell? Would you go kidney? Do you go liver? You get to see one of the greatest. I bet last night was one of the greatest atmospheres in sports history. The cathedral that is Madison Square Garden, and then a 29-point comeback for the home team. What would you, John Quinones, remember the old, it was an NBC show? I'm John Quinones. Where they'd have like a little girl walk, like a four-year-old walk in and yell at a restaurant, I have cancer. And they're like, look at this person who did not help the girl with cancer.
1: A breast.
0: And then John can. Yes, every single time they would have a four-year-old walk into a restaurant.
1: You did say that.
0: The type of cancer. The type of cancer. The little girl would walk into the restaurant and say, I have cancer. And then John Quinones would be like, look, you can see the man in the red hat does not help her with her cancer. And then, like, all of America would hate that guy. It was always the worst. As you see, the woman in the red did not give her any money. And then he walks to the door. Some old elderly lady was like, I'll help you with your cancer. And then he walks to the door and goes, I'm John Quinones. And this is what would you do? And ma'am, you just saved this four-year-old's life. She doesn't really have cancer. And we were fine with that as a society. This is the same thing as move that bus. Remember Ty Pennington? I loved that show. When I was a wee lad, I'd watch it every oh my gosh. Was it on like CMT? I don't think it was on CMT. Why would it be on the Country Music Channel? But TLC maybe? Extreme Makeover Home Edition?
1: HGTV?
0: Maybe it was. I would rotate between that and, like, Spike. There's always something really gory going on Spike. We stabbed a guy 38 times to see if he would survive. It was just like a pig liver or something. And then I would go to, CMT had Reba. I watched
1: Would
0: Reba
1: you see this
0: CMT.
1: At various restaurants?
0: Single mom who works too hard, love the kids. Van, he's a good character. And then I would turn on, Extreme Makeover Home Edition. And he would say, move that bus. And what I loved is when they would destroy the house. Also, same concept. The like little piano music would play. They'd be like, their three-year-old has cancer. Their eight-year-old has cancer. The mom has cancer. It was just always the worst. And a plane hit their house. There was one episode where a physical airplane had hit the family's home, which was nuts. And they just didn't fix it. But they can't afford to fix it because they all have cancer. And you're crying. And they destroy the old home. Yeah, your old home sucks, idiot. We're going to destroy it. All those memories. So they would destroy the house with fire. They would always bring in a crew of locals who were like, yeah, we've always hated this little eyesore. And the local children got to beat up your house. Now it's just a slab. And you know what they would do? This family who's broke because they all have cancer and they can't afford anything because the show's emphasizing how poor you are. They build them a 9-bedroom mansion with a pool. And then they get the electric bill and it's $1,200 a month. The family's like, welp. Can't pay that. They have to sell the house. Like 9 times out of 10, the family didn't get to keep the house and ended up more poor than they already were because of Extreme Makeover Home Edition.
1: Drake, you went so many places there. This reminds me of like the drunk guy sitting outside like the local gas station talking to himself.
0: I could use
1: like
0: something.
1: That is what I got from that. First, you start about going to restaurants, which I'm like, is that Twin Peaks? Is that Hooters? I'm trying to figure out where you're going to these restaurants. And then you're talking about...
0: I felt like the Knicks game, the Knicks winning last night was... I thought John Quinones was going to walk in my hotel room and be like, I'm John Quinones, and this is what would you do? It was all a facade. It wasn't real. The Knicks didn't really come back from down 29. And that's enough. Again, I'll pose the question to you. You're a sentient being. You're given 6 months to a year to watch the Astros in a Game 7 down 9-1.

0: in the fourth inning, rallied to win, 9-1 in the sixth inning, rallied to win a World Series game.
1: Saw that.
0: It's $4,000 is your get-in price.
1: Well, that's not
0: how, what right, what I'm saying, what, you know, this is, I'm conceptualizing, like, man, with hindsight, if you're a Knicks fan, like, what do you do to tell your grandkids you were in the venue for game four? I do a lot of things, man.
1: Yeah.
0: I do a lot of things.
1: You would?
0: Oh, if the Arkansas Razorbacks, which I think that's my only true definitive rooting interest right now in life, is the Razorbacks. Because with the radio show, it's like, okay, the Rangers, like, I've got to represent 30 MLB teams, 30 NBA, 32 NFL. Like, I don't really need, I'm not going to be the guy who comes on the air.
1: Oh, well, bonk.
0: I know. I'm not going to be that guy. I'm not going to be the, what would you do, Jonathan Yunus? Baby's first bonk.
1: Oh, my
0: Baby's
1: God.
0: Baby's first bonk. He did it. He did it. We did it, Joe. We did it, Joe.
1: We did it, Baby's Joe.
0: First bonk. Baby, it's over. It's Jover. It's Jover. It's John Quinones is going to walk through the studio now. I'm John Quinones. Why did you bonk that man? I think the Razorbacks, don't be scared. Don't be scared. It's protocol. It's protocol. I think that's the rooting interest, because I'm not going to go on the show. Okay, go is a better word, and say, oh, my Dallas Cowboys won last night. In your face, world. There are too many of those people who use their own rooting interests on their radio show or TV show, and I just never care. I never care when someone gets on the air and they're like, did you see what my Detroit Red Wings did? No.
1: That sounded like someone familiar.
0: I know. And the only person who I will excuse it and allow it from is you with the Astros, because I don't really, it's whatever. It's fun for the show. It's a good heel. If the Razorbacks were playing in the college football national championship down 31-10 with 3 minutes to go in the third quarter and came back and won, I would pay an astronomical amount, a silly amount, save up for years of my life if I had hindsight to know that that moment was going to happen. What would you do, John Quinones, to be a Knicks fan in that arena last night?
1: Unfortunately, I just dropped $1,200 to fix a car, so I'd be sitting at a bar. I wouldn't be there. I wouldn't be there.
0: We've established no car. We're probably skipping rent for a few months. Got to sell the cat. Sorry. Not yours,
1: actually,
0: the roommates.
1: Actually, if you want to be our one caller to receive Sinatra Fur, you can call in anytime during this final hour. That's what we've been offering now. If you want to call in, you can receive free Sinatra Fur. That's what got our phone lines hot yesterday. They were lit up.
0: That's so gross.
1: I mean, so serious. John Lund was like, we need to get some collars and stuff like that. He's like, I'll give you something in here. He's like, I'll give you a diet, like Mountain Dew, blah, blah, blah. Curtis will write you a love letter. Nobody called. I go, you know what? We'll ship off some Sinatra fur. And the entire show, bruh. I think it's because there's a chance that I pet the fur.
0: Think I like that at all. It's like some Sydney Sweeney bathwater stuff. I will.
1: You would buy that.
0: Well, yeah. All right. And next question. What would you do? That. All right. And I could sell my own bathwater. I won't sell my own bathwater.
1: I wasn't expecting you to say that.
0: Well, I mean, we're talking about cat hair. We're auctioning off cat hair on the show.
1: It's a real cat. It's not her bathwater. It's not my bathwater.
0: Is this the cat's fur?
1: Yeah, I'm just telling you, it was a joke yesterday. That is what people started calling for, because there are sickos out there. There are sickos. The phone lines were hot because we offered up Sinatra fur.
0: Keep a lock of hair in a pocket. Nice. The lock of hair is from Addie's cat. And the cross is someone she has not met. The Black Crows.
1: Yes.
0: She talks to angels.
1: Said she talks to angels.
0: Ball knower. Now what? Ball knower.
1: Yeah, drinking.
0: It's time for our idiot of the day.
2: Idiot of the day.
0: Our first idiot of the day is Deshaun Watson, who, remember that one time, was accused of, diddling and whatnot with, like, double-digit amounts of females, allegedly, says he's in a much better space today than he was when he first got to the Browns. Sean, take it away.
3: Are you in a better place now than when you first arrived to Clayton before the injury?
4: Of course. Of course. There was a lot going on. So, yeah, I'm in a way better space, and I've matured, and I'm in a great position. And, again, like I'm in a great space, happy, so I'm enjoying life.
5: How are you a different person than you were the last time we saw you playing football?
4: I think the biggest thing is, you know, I'm an introvert now, so I don't really get into all the outside stuff and noise like I used to. I used to be a social person back in the day, and kind of, you know, more open. But now I just kind of watching my surroundings and, you know, my moves, and just kind of focus on the things that I need to focus on. And that's the ones that, you know, I really got love for and people that support me.
0: So maybe there is a happy ending for Deshaun Watson after all. It's just such a weird line of questioning. Like, you're normal now, right, Deshaun? You're not doing the thing anymore? And he's like, yeah, you know, I used to be an extrovert. Used to be a real hands-on guy. Feel like I really keep to myself now. Like, what a weird interaction. Also, the reporter saying all that you've been through to Deshaun Watson is also kind of a wild, like, I mean, yeah, I guess. I don't, all that,
6: oh,
0: yeah.
6: Brother, this guy stinks!
1: Yes.
0: Correct. Nailed it. Nailed it. Royally.
1: I mean, he
0: bang.
1: Did.
0: Idiot of the day, Joey McGuire? This is a great segue into Braden Fajoco, who joins the show. And we'll talk NFL veteran, LSU Tiger. That's a great segue into it. Joey McGuire spoke in Houston about Brendan Soares. He was like, well, it didn't kill anybody. We'll get Braden's thoughts on this. Here is our possible idiot of the day, Joey McGuire, on his quarterback, Brendan Soaresby, gambling.
7: Brendan Soaresby is recovering from an addiction. He's recovering. I've sat down with this young man multiple times, and the things that he is going through and what he's been through is serious. As a society, we've been okay with other things that happen and allowing players to play, and this has been the one thing that has united people that we're against, you know. It's crazy because it's not murder. It's not beating somebody or... So there's a lot of things that we're working through.
0: I mean, technically he's right. It isn't murder, and he's not beating anyone. Anyway. That is... yeah. He didn't kill anybody, so thank you. This is me when I was 9 and got grounded for not doing the dishes. I didn't murder anyone. I didn't beat anyone. I wasn't drunk driving. My parents are so authoritarian.
8: What?
0: That's how Joey McGuire sounds when it comes to the Brendan Soaresby situation. Oh, this is good. I like this. This is good. We got Roy back. Ladies and gentlemen, we got him. We did it. We did it, Joe. That is McGuire on why his quarterback should play despite gambling all of those monies on his own football teams because he didn't kill anybody. Idiots. Which, is, again, it's a good point. There are people who kill people. Like, Ray Rice hit that girl and got a 2-game suspension.
1: I was at a Hooters a month ago, and there was a huge picture of Ray Rice hanging up in there.
0: Okay.
1: I was like, wait, okay. Do we not have any other pictures? Anyone else?
0: Ray Lewis, Jim Boeheim, Kobe, Tony Stewart. There's a list of names in here that all have similar, vaguely similar things in common. Sports legends, icons. Not Brendan Soaresby. He did not do that. When we come back, Braden Fajoco, the LSU national champion, NFL vet, joins the Drake Toll Show to tell us that all athletes have always been gambling. Everyone shut up and stop freaking out. 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
8: The Stanley Cup Finals is knotted up at two apiece. Let's now play a best of three series, shall we? The Hurricanes are back home. Can the Golden Knights steal one on the road? Game five is tonight. Westwood One Sports.
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0: 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You can listen to the entirety of the Drake Toll Show on YouTube. I don't know. I felt like and that's where we take it right now, live to the YouTube stream, where it's just Addy Bates on TV. I feel like viewership goes up when it is just Addy on the screen. And so that's the PR play for the 8:20 hour.
1: Why do you think that is? Do you think it's because I'm fun? I think it's because I'm hip.
0: Did you... I guess I have promised transparency to our listeners forever and always. Is your mic fixed now?
1: Did you notice?
0: I did notice. How did that happen?
1: So actually got a new microphone and switched from input 2 to input 1 on the Comrex because input 2 does not work. So, but it is better.
0: Oh, is that why everybody else who's foggy, are they probably an input
1: 2? Yeah, it's whatever it is. Just switch over to the other one and that fixes it.
0: Oh, should I switch to input 2 and see what happens?
1: No, because your internet and everything. Oh my gosh.
0: Yeah, that's Roy. Good. That's
1: that
0: good,
1: made
0: Roy
1: my
0: Lee.
1: Day.
0: He's learning. This is getting good. Can you continue to say what you were saying, please?
1: Yeah, I feel like your internet and everything's already a little spotty, so I don't know if we should change the inputs. You can try it just for fun. I'm here.
0: What is spotty about my internet? I don't understand. I've got one of these, like, big ass. You want to see what I'm working with here?
1: Oh, yeah, I want to see what you're working with.
0: Okay, so that's enough. Off. This.
1: At
0: is...
1: What? You said you were talking about some Wi-Fi.
0: Look at this thing. Look, this is really behind the scenes. I'm working with, it's got six wings to it.
1: Oh, you should
0: Your
1: get that
0: Wi-Fi's
1: checked
0: out. Bad. Okay, this is the number one Wi-Fi. It's called a Peplink.
1: I'm being so serious with Roy as my witness. Roy, I'm not making that up. His internet's been spotty this entire show,
2: yeah,
1: right?
2: Yeah, I feel like...
0: Oh, my gosh.
2: Your video goes like... A couple seconds behind what you say, so it's like it looks super weird.
1: Well, what you say,
0: Roy? Sorry, that's how it's always been. That part has nothing to do with the internet.
1: No, but then when we started the show, it sounded like you were on like some transistor radio. Like, all righty, today on the Drake Toll Show, it's going to be the New York Yankees.
0: Kind of awesome. Sorry, that rocks. My bad.
1: Here's Joe DiMaggio. Oh, he hit another can of corn. That's what it sounded
0: White
1: like.
0: White Sox throwback. My bad. Why were you Shane Gillis mode right there? It is Addy Bates producing and Roy Lee runs the board. I said it earlier in the show, and I want to go back to this. It's like, I get we can't just talk basketball the entire program because somebody out there is like, I don't even understand it. I don't get it. I don't even like it. But today is just a basketball day. Basketball. The NBA finals last night were as good as they've been in history. This is the great, you understand. I get the pleasure of waking up and being, you know, a morning radio host who gets to talk about the greatest game in NBA Finals history. And that's what we got last night between the San Antonio Spurs and the New York Knicks. I want to take you back to that game, final score of 107-106. I want to take you back to how it happened, what you witnessed. Because here's what I forget sometimes. I'm being super transparent here. I'm giving the inside scoop of the show. Is what I forget is you wake up at 6:04 Eastern time in, you know, Buford, Georgia, and listen. You might not have watched the game, or you may have just woken up because it's 6:25 on the in mountain time in the mountains. And so I shouldn't pretend like you watched it or that this isn't the first. This could be the first thing you're hearing. The Knicks won Game 4 of the NBA Finals. Just because it's 2.5 hours into our show doesn't mean it's 2.5 hours into your morning. You're getting up just as giddy as you were last night. So let's take you back then, huh? How do I make it stop? How do I make it stop? Please. Let's take you back to last night when the New York Knicks were down 29 points against the San Antonio Spurs, 20 points with 9:33. Listen to this. The Knicks were down 20 points with 9:33 to go in the fourth quarter. The game is over. They have a 0.3% chance of winning it. But thanks to some savvy play, dominant offense, here come the Knicks with 6:33 to go. We'll take you to ABC, Mike Breen, the highlights. Carl Anthony Towns, listen to the crowd pop, puts the Knicks within single digits.
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0: Oh, now the crowd's starting to build in Madison Square Garden. And there are the, this happens in the NBA, it happens in the NFL, happens in any professional sports league. There are the moments where definitively the score is too out of reach and you leave. Oh, it would be the worst to tell your children that, yeah, you know, when the Knicks were down by 20 points with 9.5 to go, I had to leave. Luckily, at least on TV, it seemed like most Knicks fans, especially the cost they had to pay to get in there, most Knicks fans had stuck it out. What? What do you? What?
1: I'm sorry. I did not know my mic was on. Bad radio. But somebody commented and said, "I listened."
0: Did I say breastron again?
1: You probably did say breastron. If you want to know what I was laughing at, you're just going to have to go look at the most recent YouTube comments. It's a great crowd.
0: I don't want to. I don't think I want to.
1: Okay, keep focusing on your breastrons.
0: You surely could have left the game at this point. I don't think Knicks fans did leave at this point in the contest. Instead, they stuck around, and good thing they did. 9-point game, 6:33 to go. All of a sudden, single digits. The Knicks could win. I'm still not thinking that, as it admitted, and I'm trying not to let the bias show, but as a Spurs fan, I'm thinking back in my head, okay, what's best for the NBA? We go to game 5, tied at 2 games apiece. What's best for me, Spurs fan, had $100, sue me, Brendan Sorsby style, on the Spurs money line last night, would love to win some dough, that's fun too. But it kind of keeps going. You had to, in that moment, in that spot, almost pinch yourself of a, there's no way. Like 29 is too much. 20 points with 9.5 to go, it's too much. There's no way it actually happens. The Knicks actually do it.
2: I went to bed then, with them up, and I woke up, and I saw what happened, and I was like, there's no way. I thought it was going to be series tied 2-2. You know, it's going to be a good series. Nope.
0: This was impossible. It shouldn't have happened. It can't happen. It won't happen.
2: But it happened
0: twice.
2: And
0: I, a complete utter fall apart from Mitch Johnson, the Spurs coach. And you're on the money. I think a lot of people probably fell asleep, woke up today very confused. And then, and let's help ease your confusion. Because OG Anunoby, 4:30 left in the game, now pulls the Knicks within 4.
3: Towns has it. Right side Alvarado off the bounce. Corner 3, Anunoby. Bang! 4-point game! San Antonio!
0: Bang. Y'all gonna make me lose my mind up in here, up in here. See, in any normal basketball game, you put that in a vacuum, and the Spurs lead the game by 4 against the Knicks on January 19th. With 4.5 minutes to go, anybody's game. Without the context of it once being a 29-point deficit, that's pretty normal. Oh, you're down by 4? It's anyone's game at that point. And then it's 104-101 when Jalen Brunson, under 2.5 minutes to go, pulls the Knicks within 1 point.
3: Shot clock at 5. Brunson fires up a 3. Puts it in! 1 point game! This building is shaking right now.
0: Yep. Now the Garden is alive. Now it's real. But it almost wasn't. The ensuing Spurs possession, De'Aaron Fox, who had a terrible, awful fourth quarter, just threw the ball away. And Josh Hart takes it on a fast break, effectively uncontested. Really, there was no contest here. And instead of dunking the ball or laying the ball in, he just throws it off the rim, and where the Knicks, who were still down by 1, could have taken a lead with an emphatic dunk, roof comes off. Instead, Josh Hart misses a wide-open layup, and that could bury the comeback for the Knickerbockers.
3: Going at Brunson in the pick and roll. They keep trying to bring him up. Now for Anthony Towns. Fox throws it away. Josh Hart ahead of the pack lays it up. Lost. Oh, he missed the layup.
0: Yep. He missed the layup. This wouldn't be the stupidest thing that someone would do in the game, by the way. Later on, and I'll give you kind of allude to it. 13 seconds to go. Spurs up by 1. De'Aaron Fox on a breakaway. He could have just, I don't know, dribbled the ball out, gotten fouled, gone to the free throw line. He didn't. He decided not to. Idiot. That's moot. That's later, though. We're still at the point where the Knicks have given the ball back to the Spurs. And a half to go just for San Antonio to come up empty. And on the ensuing Knicks possession, for the first time in the entire game, after once being down by 29 points, a minute and 22 remaining, the Knicks lead.
3: Castle on him now. Brunson, stutter dribble, drives inside, goes up, floaters up. It's good! The Knicks take the lead with 122 remaining!
0: The disbelief in Mike Breen's voice on ABC, palpable. Knicks lead. Just for getting the Spurs to be on a fast break. De'Aaron Fox. De'Aaron, all you have to do, 13 seconds to go, is just dribble this thing out, get fouled, go to the free throw line. But no. Instead, Fox drives, misses a shot. It gives the Knicks the ball. They call timeout. 6 seconds left on the clock when Jalen Brunson decides to do something that I thought was pretty stupid, and that is just take a straightaway 36-foot three-pointer. I know you're Jalen Brunson, but it's 6 seconds to go, catch and shoot, bang, you know, 36 feet. What if I can, you know, I'm the hero. Brunson misses the shot heard round the world as OG Anunoby goes for a putback and nails the greatest single bucket in New York basketball history. Here's a Brunson miss into history.
3: They might just go flat for Jalen Brunson, allow him to operate at the top, 101. Brunson gets it, fires up a three. Shot no good, the chip, it's good! It's good! It's good! With 1.2 remaining, Knicks take the lead. OG Anunoby, and it's 107-106.
0: OG Anunoby, flying through the air. Tip it in. 107-106. Spurs have a timeout. They use it. Minute. Make it a 1.2. A second and a couple milliseconds to spare left on the clock. And Stephon Castle's cutting toward the basket. It was clunky. It never materialized. There was never a shot that got another opportunity to get fouled. Just a colossal fall apart on all fronts and in all major moments for San Antonio. The final call. Mike Breen, ABC, Knicks win.
3: Towns will guard the inbounds. Robinson will guard Wembanyama. Vassell, Castle, Fox as well. Harper's going to inbound the ball. No timeouts left. They have to get it in. Harper lobs it inside. Castle hasn't lost it. That's it. It's over. The greatest comeback in NBA playoff history. The Knicks pull off the miracle comeback and lead it 3-1. Now one win away from a title.
0: Yeah. Because it's a good idea to have Dylan Harper inbound the ball to Stephon Castle. Hold on. It's the final possession, 1 second to go, and our grand idea is to have Dylan Harper, the second leading scorer in the game, 8-for-12, 3-for-6 from deep, is to have Dylan Harper lob it into the paint to Stephon Castle? Oh. Mitch Johnson has a lot to answer for. That is the Spurs head coach, Mitch Johnson, for the worst, unequivocally the worst fall apart in NBA Finals history.
2: Okay,
0: question, I would venture though, to say because of the stakes here. Yeah, what you got?
2: Do you think that these mistakes that the Spurs are making are because they are young and they don't know better and they learn from these experiences? Because this is only, what, like their second time, third time you know, in playoffs?
0: Right. I would. So the pushback that I would give is the Knicks haven't been to the NBA Finals either. You know, it's like Karl Anthony Towns and Jalen Brunson both have playoff experience, but the idea that, and I think I've said this over the course of time, like the Spurs knocked off the Thunder. You beat the best team in basketball in seven. You win game seven on the road in Oklahoma City. If you can do that, I struggle to find an excuse for a young team. You know, like if you can play a complete 48 minutes against the Thunder, game seven on the road, how can you not play a complete final 8 minutes? 8 minutes on the road in game four against the New York Knicks. So that's where I people use that a lot. Like, oh, they're young, they're inexperienced, give them a break. They didn't need a break against OKC, so I struggle to give them a break here. So it's a good point, and I think a lot of people bring it up in sports. Like, oh, well, they're young. Okay. Well, you know, like, this is the first NBA Finals experience for Karl Anthony Towns or Jalen Brunson. And those guys, OG Anunoby,
2: was in the finals with Mavs when he was with the Mavs.
0: Yeah, he was back in his old back when he was JJ Barea with the Mavs, and then now he's a star with you know, for a team like San Antonio, an excuse like that to me is an excuse. And they didn't use it post game. They didn't have much good to say post game anyway. But I will give you what they got. Mitch Johnson, I've held his hand to the flame today, and his post-game presser last night was an all-timer. When we come back, let's hear from the Spurs head coach on their colossal fall-apart. Addie Bates produces. Roy Lee runs the board. This is Westwood One Sports, the Westwood One Sports app. This is the Drake Toll Show.
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0: I got a sweet little body as you're rolling in the caddy with me. Alright, it's the Drake Toll Show. Westwood One Sports, the Westwood One Sports app. Drake Toll with you from the Savannah Bananas organization, Locked On Big 12. Let's get this out of the way. Roy, it's not you. I think it's the company. That little banana, like that little noise, okay? Yes, Addy, you know the one. The banana, Roy, you've been here long enough, you know the one. The little boom, choom, boom, boom, boom, boom, that goes into the banana. When did that start happening? That little music, is that Roy, or is it? Have we always done that?
2: It's always been a thing. Bebop.
0: That's part of the banana.
2: Yeah, that so it's like a little rejoin because it's giving the commercials time to finish their ads.
0: Right? Can you play that? Is there? Can I hear that again?
2: Sure. I could find one for you.
0: Yeah. I just the one that just did the little boom, ba boom, ba banana. I mean. I know that one. That one's the garbage disposal. That one's the it throws up all over itself, and then it goes into the one. There's the other one that's like just Love Island. I think it's the Love Island theme song.
2: Yeah, I think they have different ones like generating.
0: Oh.
2: Yeah,
0: I'm learning this for the first time that we are subjecting our listener base to the Love Island theme song right into the banana, which I love the banana. It's like one of my favorites. Pretty, it's
2: the
0: awesome.
2: Chime.
0: Wow. Yeah,
1: telling me Love this now for the first time.
0: I'm finding out for the first time. This is how our world goes.
1: Baby.
0: That's the way the world goes around. Mitch Johnson. Again, I got hired under the I was hired under the understanding of like, hey, here at Westwood One Sports, we can't call people names. I was like, yeah, you should. You know, it's like lazy radio hosting. It's to call somebody an idiot, or to call someone a loser, to say that they're a buffoon. I'm running out of words for the Spurs head coach Mitch Johnson. He got to the podium last night after the Spurs' colossal loss to the New York Knicks. And it was so loud. The Garden was still celebrating. This is 12 minutes after the game. It was so loud that Mitch, just try to listen to what Mitch is saying. And even he kind of cracked a smile at one point at the podium because he couldn't focus. The Garden was still rocking.
3: Okay, front row all the way to the right, Tom.
4: Mitch, Tom Orr, born in San Antonio Express News. The 30 points in the second half, what went wrong offensively in your mind?
6: Obviously a few things to score 30 points and a half. We got away from what got us the 76 points in the first half, just in terms of putting pressure on the rim, rolling after screens, running, continuing to find the paint, whether it's for ourselves or for a teammate. We got on our heels and, missed some shots, and then, you don't get as many free throws and high percentage looks.
0: You deserve that. You sit there and take it, Mitch. You sit there and you listen to them celebrate outside. You built that yourself, man. 29 points. The lack of his timeout usage was poor. The Knicks go on a 28-9 run in the fourth quarter at one point, and just who needs timeouts during a 7-minute stretch? It's just like, let's not change the defense. Let's not call timeouts. Wemby's out of rotation multiple times, and it doesn't matter. We're up by enough, guys. We're gonna win. Charles Barkley criticized the Spurs for taking 8 consecutive threes while up by 25.
7: Late.
0: Correct. Yes. All over himself. That's a story for another time, Roy, off the air. But you use that one as much as you want. I'll never get over that. And De'Aaron Fox, not just dribbling the ball out, but driving and missing a layup. And just so many things, the Spurs fell apart. But it was that shot from OG Anunoby that was the true story for Knicks fans. OG on a miss from Jalen Brunson with 6 seconds to go, a putback, and with 1.2 left, the Knicks would take the final lead at 107-106. And OG met with the media postgame, and here is his excited, emotional, thrilling answer to his game-winning shot.
8: You just hit the game-winning shot in an NBA Finals game in front of your home crowd. How does that feel?
9: It feels cool. I mean, everyone's pretty excited. I'm excited, too. We're all excited. We're enjoying it right now, but we're just focused on the next game now.
0: Mr. Unlimited. It's just the most. Yeah, it was cool. Next question, please. This year, so I don't get fined. Mike Brown, the head coach of the Knicks, had a better answer to that same question, calling it the greatest shot in New York basketball history, Mike.
10: Yeah, you mentioned what you said about OG, but also you were riding those guys right to the end, him and Jalen. I don't think Zat maybe at all. Just kind of to see what they were doing and probably exhausted for OG to make that play. Just kind of how exceptional is that?
6: It's unbelievable, the tip, how he had to control it and tip it in from, and then, like I said, that has to be the most iconic shot in the history of New York basketball. I mean, I'm not you guys know better than me, but it was just unbelievable. Jalen played the whole half, OG didn't, but we rode those guys, and they did a fantastic job of trying to play both ends of the floor, trying to play fast while trying to give it to us defensively.
27: Interesting to see.
0: In New York basketball history.
1: Control the tip.
0: OG Anunoby, the tip.
1: Control
0: is
1: it.
0: In. Knicks win 107-106. Big comeback. They're up 3-1 in the NBA Finals. It's time for Are You Smarter Than Drake Toll? Addie, lead the way.
1: All righty, we got a good one for you this morning. We got Roy, and we got Drake.
0: Can't use the voice.
1: Fine, don't use the voice. Because the chat...
0: Oh, you stink!
1: I know. The chat already thinks that... You gotta go back and look. The chat already thinks I'm something that I'm not. Okay? Okay? So, here's our first category. Roy, what is it?
5: Random.
1: I like
0: Random.
1: It. This was actually a trivia question 2 weeks ago. So, who wrote the famous poem, The Wasteland?
0: Roy, you go first.
1: You can guess.
0: You got it,
2: Shakespeare.
0: Roy.
1: Okay.
0: Okay, Robert Frost.
1: Oh, I love Robert Frost. I love that you said that. It's T.S. Eliot, though.
0: Gross. Next question.
1: What's the category?
5: Movies.
0: Movies.
1: Which movie is this quote from? What's in the box?
2: Seven.
0: Roy. Oh! It's Seven, yeah.
1: Sure. Point Roy! Point Roy! What's the next category?
5: Music.
1: This is really funny. We got all of the music... my team last night, I did, got all the music ones correct, and the team next to us thought we were cheating because we were too young. But you'll know this one. What actor and comedian appeared in the video for Paul Simon's song, You Can Call Me Al?
0: Ooh, notable bad guy, Roy. Who is it?
1: Man walks down the street, he said, why am I sobbing?
2: Chris Tucker?
0: Chevy Chase.
1: Okay, we're tied up. 1-1. We're tied up. One a notch. All right, what's the next category?
5: History.
7: History. All right.
1: Who was Jimmy Carter's vice president?
0: Roy?
2: I don't know.
1: That's okay.
0: George Bush.
1: No, not even the same party. Walter Mondale. Last one.
5: Science.
1: In what organ of the body is insulin produced?
2: Blood cells?
0: Roy? What'd you say?
2: Blood cells?
1: What is your answer?
0: Thyroid.
1: Oh my gosh, it's the pancreas, so we have to end on a tie.
0: Rock, paper, scissors, Roy. Rock, paper, scissors, go. On shoot. Ready? Here we go.
2: Rock, paper, scissors, shoot. Okay.
1: Yes!
2: Okay.
0: Roy wins. I had scissors, Roy had rock.
2: All right.
0: Addie Bates produces, Roy Lee runs the board, Armin Williams, Colin Jones, Ryan McGuire, and Bruce Gilbert. Thank you for a job. You better, you bet's coming up. This has been a great show. See you tomorrow morning. I love you. This has been, it always will be, Westwood One Sports, the Westwood One Sports app. The Drake Toll Show.
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37: In this world, there's one man who refuses to follow the script.
38: We have rules here, you know that. And if you don't follow the rules, then what are we?
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39: But it ain't about how hard you hit. It's about how hard you can get hit and keep moving forward.
37: A man who rises above the ashes of hot takes.
40: What do you care what they say?
41: Easy for you to say they will love you.
40: It's just noise, man. You're really good at it. You might be great.
37: That man is Nick Kostos. And this is You Better You Bet.
42: If loving sports is wrong, I don't want to be right.
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42: What's up, everybody? 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

Because we're from New York. And we are going to get to all the big stories. I promise we will get to all the big stories on the show today, including the quote from an NFL quarterback, a star NFL quarterback that should have the rest of the league very, very concerned. Also, I have gazed into the crystal ball, and I know who will win Game 5 tonight of the Stanley Cup Final. I will share that with you as we move along. And I will also tell everybody why this World Cup, which starts this afternoon, and how great is that? This World Cup would be like if we had an NBA postseason with Michael Jordan and LeBron James both in it, and we knew both were going to retire when the postseason ended. I will explain what I mean and why that makes sense and why it should pique your interest for this World Cup next hour on the show. Bets for tonight will close the program, as per usual, in the final hour in the Power Hour. The phone number, 310-840-4910, youtube.com/@thecostos. I'm on all social platforms, at thecostos, T-H-E-K-O-S-T-O-S. And if I can be real for a second here, I'll be honest with you. I'll be candid with you. Your boy is not running on a lot of sleep. How in God's name are any of us, especially those of us who root for the New York Knicks, up 3-1 now in the NBA Finals, how in the world were any of us supposed to sleep last night after that sporting event? If you're a Knicks fan, if you're a Spurs fan, I mean, you want to crawl under the covers. I don't know how you fall asleep after that if you're a Spurs fan. Hell, if you're just someone who loves sports, and I know you do. That's why you like the show. That's why you tune in every day. It's why you watch every day. How the hell do you sleep last night? How do you do it? Answer, you don't. You don't. You run on adrenaline this morning like I am right now as we officially begin the tremendous Sports Thursday edition of You Better You Bet with the single greatest comeback in the history of basketball. Of basketball. Now, there have been bigger numerical comebacks in the NBA. Comebacks by teams down by more than the Knicks were at the max last night. Down by 29 points in a first half that had me in like a puddle of emotion on the floor in my basement watching this game. There have been bigger numerical comebacks. But given the stakes, NBA Finals, no championship in 53 years, this is the greatest comeback in the history of basketball. Of basketball. This game last night, final score, Knicks 107, Spurs 106. So, like, the Knicks won the game. And, you know, typically, I kind of have an idea of where I'm going to go with the open of the show, the story I want to tell, the points I want to make. This is just open the microphone and let's see what happens here. Because there are so many things to get into, and I have no idea the order that we're going to get to any of them. I'll start with this. The gratitude and the job is not yet finished. The Knicks have not won the championship. Like, and I'll tell you what, if they lose game five, the sphincters are going to be tight. I'm going to be nervous. I'm going to be nervous about how this is going to go. The series is absolutely not, no matter what anyone tells you, people want to tell you that the Spurs are down and out. Maybe, maybe. Crazy things happen in sports all the time. This series is far from over. The Knicks still have to get one more win. These have been 50-50 games, all of them. Who knows what could happen in these finals? I hope it's only one more game, but it ain't over yet. It is not over yet, and I'm not here for that. I'm happy they won. They're on the precipice. I feel like they're going to win, but it's not done yet. With that being said, as a sports fan like you, and even if you hate the Knicks, which is fine, you hate New York, whatever, I think you can empathize with me. You can understand where I'm coming from

0: you've had a shared experience at some point, and if you haven't, I hope you get it. Just filled with immense gratitude to get something like this, a run like this. And I've been blessed as a sports fan in my life, right? I've seen my favorite baseball team, the Yankees, win 5 World Series. I've been alive for all 4 Giants Super Bowls and cognizant for 3 of them. And they are tremendous runs to win championships. I watched the Rangers win in 1994 and 7 against the Vancouver Canucks, even though, even at the moment, at age 11, I would have much rather had the Knicks beaten the Rockets. Still, I got to see the Rangers win a cup. And now, this run. And if they finish this off, it's up there with all of them, for me, in my life, as a sports fan. My sports fan life, which has dominated sports, and my love of sports has dominated my entire existence. My entire life, I've loved it. This has been my favorite thing since I was a little boy. And this game that we got last night is, and it doesn't have to end well. It can end, and if the Knicks blow this now, it's, I don't know how you recover from it. If the Knicks blow this, this is way worse than the Yankees blowing a 3-0 lead against the Red Sox in the 04 ALCS. Way worse than that. That Yankees team had won championships. If they blow it, it's the worst thing ever. But if they win, it's the best thing ever. And the way it's happened, and the way this run has gone, and the fact that they had the second time in 2 rounds, and I was at game 1 of the Eastern Conference, and like, the Cavs and the Spurs might as well be playing 2 different sports. Like, the fact that the Knicks did this, and I'm thinking this watching the game last night in the second half, I'm like, okay, the Knicks are playing great, and the Spurs can't make a shot. Also, the Spurs defense is awesome. And I felt like in the second half, even as the Knicks kept chipping away, like they weren't going to be able to complete this comeback because I felt like the Spurs were too good for it. Like, this isn't Kenny Atkinson not calling timeouts or James Harden serving as like a human traffic cone that for Jalen Brunson to run around. That's not what the Spurs are. And the fact that they were able to break through and win this game against that team down by 29 with the way the first half went, is you can't make it up. You couldn't script it. Hollywood would say, beat it. Get out of my office. See you later. Who's going to believe this script? Losers for 53 years get the absolute piss beaten out of them in that first half. Which, for by the way, and you know, like, well, this will be kind of stream of consciousness here throughout the course of this hour probably on the show. You know, the officiating was horrible. Again, the officiating was terrible. And I'm not interested in what anyone has to say. I don't care. It doesn't matter. My team's up 3-1. The officiating was terrible. It was horrible. And the officials put the Knicks behind the eight ball with 2 50-50 calls at best on Karl-Anthony Towns in the first, like, 10 seconds of the game. I'm exaggerating slightly. To send Towns to the bench. And then the parade of backup centers comes in, which even featured an appearance by Jeremy Sohan, who I hope never sees a court ever again for the New York Knicks. And it started from there. Everyone's blaming the officials. My friends over text message. Family members of mine. Social media. And look, everyone was right. The officiating was terrible. It was one-sided. What's the argument to the people say, oh, you're crying, a Knicks fan, you're complaining. Shut up, man. Like, tell the truth. You don't have to like me, that's fine. You don't have to like Knicks fans, that's fine. But tell the truth. Tell the truth. Don't say that I'm wrong about the officials. Say that you're a hater. It'll be easier for everybody. The Knicks were not getting railroaded in last night's game. Because of the officiating. The Knicks were getting railroaded because the San Antonio Spurs played, and I've been watching hoops since 1990. Hell, I remember the 89 NCAA championship game with Seton Hall in Michigan and Ramil Robinson making the free throws. I've been watching this a long time, college and pro. That's one of the best halves I've ever seen a team play. So yeah, like the officiating was bad. And yeah, Towns had to go to the bench early as a result. Also, the Spurs were nuclear from downtown. Supernova from the field. It was sheer, unadulterated dominance by the San Antonio Spurs. Shove the Knicks into a locker, turn them upside down, head in the toilet bowl, flush it for a swirly. They bullied the New York Knicks. And the Knicks, for that entire first half, looked like a team of 22, 21, and 20-year-olds. The Knicks looked like the young team. The Knicks looked like the team that hasn't been in a big spot in the past. The Knicks were the team that lost their composure. The Knicks were the team that got rattled. And 22-year-old Victor Wembanyama, and 21-year-old Steph Castle, and 20-year-old Dylan Harper, and young head coach Mitch Johnson, they look like the vets. They look like the ones who had the resolve. They look like the ones who had it together. They look like the mature team. They look like the team. They knew they were in the Knicks' heads. How do we know? Victor Wembanyama said it to Mitchell Robinson. I'm in your head. And he was right at that point. And this game was over. It was done. And look, I was at game one against the Cavs, right? I was there. I know what this Knicks team is capable of. But I don't want, there's no way you watched the first half of this game and thought the Knicks could come back. There's no way. It's not possible. It's not possible. Because in my head, again, I'm thinking, even if the Knicks severely outplay the Spurs are too good to blow a 27-point halftime lead. Like, maybe the Knicks can make it close, but the Spurs' defense is going to be too good. And worse comes to worse, Wemby will dunk the basketball. Or worse comes to worse, Dylan Harper will look like the greatest 20-year-old the game has ever seen. Is that an exaggeration? Maybe a little bit. Like, he's in the Magic Johnson, like Kobe Bryant class, it feels like now, right? With the way he's played? Give it to Dylan Harper, get out of the way. Give it to Wemby, get out of the way. Castle, supremely clutch. I felt like they were done. I felt like they were done. And then they weren't. And then they weren't. And then they weren't. And let's be clear about it from a Spurs perspective. If the Spurs don't come back and win this series, this is game four last night. This is right next to Super Bowl 51 on the collapse scale. Right next to it if the Spurs don't come back and win this series. This is the NBA equivalent of Super Bowl 51 with the Patriots and the Falcons. That's how bad this was for San Antonio. More on the Spurs in a little bit. But on the New York Knicks, heroic efforts from OG Anunoby and Jalen Brunson. The original gangsta, OG Anunoby. If and when the Knicks win the championship, Masai Ujiri should get a championship ring from the Knicks. RJ Barrett and Emmanuel Quickley for OG Anunoby. Are you serious? Barrett and Quickley for Anunoby. Like, what's stopping Leon Rose? Ujiri runs the Mavericks now. What's stopping Leon Rose from calling Masai Ujiri this summer and saying, you know what? We'll give you Ariel Huckporty and Jordan Clarkson for Cooper Flagg. Can we make that happen also? Masai, can you send us Cooper Flagg? You gave us OG Anunoby for a song. Quickley and Barrett, good players. OG Anunoby's a legend. Legend. Legend. And if and when the Knicks win the NBA championship, OG Anunoby's tip-in last night off the Jalen Brunson missed three. That tip-in where he does the inbound to Brunson and immediately races towards the basket. And Brunson and De'Aaron Fox, man, what does the Fox say? You know what he says? I'm going to blow this basketball game for my team. You can take the player out of Sacramento, but you can't take Sacramento out of the player. De'Aaron Fox goes to double Jalen Brunson. Like, Victor Wembanyama's on him. Feels like that might be okay. Like, maybe the greatest defensive player in the history of the league can't get on Jalen Brunson when everyone knows Brunson's going to shoot that ball. And that allows OG to streak towards the basket, perfectly time the tip in. This is like, if the Knicks win, there will be a statue of OG Anunoby and that tip in. And let's just say it right now. If the Knicks hold on and win a championship, you can put that OG Anunoby tip in when you tune in next year to watch the NBA Finals, which will probably feature the Spurs, if we're being honest. I don't know if it'll feature the Knicks. Will likely feature the Spurs or the Thunder, probably San Antonio. You will see the highlight montage that plays, right? With iconic moments from NBA Finals history. You know, whether it's Magic Johnson's baby skyhook against the Celtics, Michael Jordan shot against the Jazz in 98, Ray Allen's three-pointer against the Spurs in Game 6, LeBron James' chase-down block against the Warriors in Game 7 in 2016. In the pantheon of great NBA Finals moments, iconic plays, if the Knicks hold on to win and win the championship and break the 53-year drought, OG Anunoby's game-winning tip-in of the Jalen Brunson miss. History. Legend. Rarefied air. Iconic. We witnessed last night, and we'll see, and no matter what happens, Spurs come back and win, Spurs win game 5, Knicks win game 6, Knicks win in 7, whatever. That is, last night, one of the best sporting events of our lifetimes. It is. Now, if I'm being real here, I can't put it above Cavs-Warriors Game 7 2016. I can't do it, even as a Knicks fan. That was Game 7. That's a Game 7. You could even argue that maybe it shouldn't go over, you know, Heat-Spurs, because that was a Game 6 and forced a Game 7. It's up there. One of the best NBA Finals games ever. One of the best sporting events ever in all the years that I've been watching. And I got to watch my favorite team in the NBA Finals. And I understand that this is a little, you know, self-centered by me. But listen, I have the microphone, and I'm a lifelong New York sports fan and a lifelong Knicks fan, and my team is one win away from the first championship of my lifetime. So I'm gonna be happy about it. And I think everybody can understand that. What a win. What a win. Unbelievable. What do you even say? Like, what? It's crazy. You're in delirium. You're in ecstasy. Like, this, the game ends last night, and I'm just sitting there with my hands. My heart was beating out of my chest. Like, I'm literally, like, I have my hands up. Am I going to go into cardiac arrest here? My heart's pounding right now thinking about it. This is crazy. This is the stuff you dream about. You know what they say? Like, we're sports fans, right? We're not professional athletes. So maybe you are. God bless you. Like, you know what they say? Like, you dream about playing in a game like this. For sports fans, you dream about your team winning a game like this. This is what you dream about. This is as good as it gets. Gotta finish the job. Gotta win the championship. But, I mean, I need a cigarette. Like, right now, I think I need a cigarette. It's better than sex. I mean, like, yeah, you figure at some point you could, like, luck into sex at some point. You can't, like, luck into your team winning an NBA Finals game like this. It doesn't happen. Unbelievable. Unbelievable. Unbelievable. And we haven't even scratched the surface on the game. Like, what actually happened in the game. The greatness of OG Anunoby. The clutch play of Jalen Brunson. And let's call it for what it was. And I will be very fair about it. Very fair. But we have to call it like we see it. Victor Wembanyama's choke job. De'Aaron Fox's mental meltdown. And I have a take on the San Antonio Spurs coaching situation that I think people will hear and say, huh, that sounds a little dramatic. And then you'll think about it and you'll realize I'm right. Oh, yeah. Just getting started on a Thursday. On the other side, how this happened. Knicks come back from 29 down to win. Here, you better you bet, Westwood One Sports.
1: The Knicks are one win away from their first NBA title in over 50 years. New York can taste it. Up 3-1 in the series. Can they finish the job? Game 5 is in San Antonio. Saturday night, Westwood One Sports.
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22: Brunson gets it, fires up a three. Shot no good. The tip, it's gone. It's gone. It's gone. With 1.2 remaining, Knicks take the lead. OG Anunoby, and it's 107-106. Bedlam here at the Garden. They can't believe it. That's it. It's over. The greatest comeback in NBA playoff history. The Knicks pull off the miracle comeback and lead it 3-1. Now one win away from a title.
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0: 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Mike Breen on the call last night, and just allow me to say this. I want to make sure I get this in. About the broadcast of last night's game, I feel like last night, the team of Mike Breen, Richard Jefferson, and Tim Legler really turned the corner. I thought they were magnificent last night. Magnificent. I think they are, Jefferson especially, is very honest in the way he critiques teams. Legler, I feel like, is starting to find his voice a little bit and like knowing when to chime in and, you know, what his role is versus Jefferson's role versus Breen's role. And look, obviously, and they know this because they change teams every year. You know, the ESPN ABC team hasn't been the same since ESPN let go Jeff Van Gundy and Mark Jackson, right? And that was the team with Breen for a really long time. I have very high hopes for this team moving forward for ESPN and ABC. Mike Breen, Richard Jefferson, and Tim Legler. I'm not just saying that. Like, I criticized them the other day. I was like, did Tim Legler ever speak? I thought last night's game was great. The broadcast was great. And if they can repeat that moving forward, this team has a very high ceiling as broadcasters. Needed to say that. Now to the game. And just on the final play, if you haven't seen it yet, and obviously like you watched it, right, when it was happening, but if you haven't watched a replay, it is actually a beyond brilliant play drawn up by Mitch Johnson and the San Antonio Spurs, where the entire world is, I'm expecting it, is expecting Victor Wembanyama to get the ball, right? And I even tweeted, don't let Wemby tip this ball in. Because, you know, he's 8 feet tall and you can't teach that. Or he's going to take a jump, whatever it's going to be. You're thinking Wemby's going to get the ball. And they fake you out. And Castle rolls around and it's a third in, of three critical Josh Hart errors. Because if Karl Anthony Towns doesn't tip the inbound pass and basically save the game, if Towns doesn't get a hand, a finger, on that inbound pass, I think Steph Castle dunks the ball and the Spurs win. And we're having an entirely different conversation. So, you know, it wasn't a classically great Towns game. We're going to praise Brunson and OG Anunoby way more than Karl Anthony Towns. Karl Anthony Towns, that play, saved the game last night. And if you don't believe me, go back and watch the replay. Because Stephon Castle, like, Josh Hart's behind him, and Castle has a clear path to the basket, and if the pass is true, Castle's tipping it or dunking it in. And that, if it happens, replaces OG Anunoby's tip-in as one of the iconic plays in the history of the NBA Finals. Amazing the razor's edge, the knife edge that all of this lives on. Incredible. Incredible how close the Spurs came to rescuing, first, you know, allowing victory to fall victim to defeat, and then almost snatching victory out of the jaws of defeat at the very end after leading the entire game. And for the New York Knicks, this is a game where, if I told you before the game started, Deuce McBride would be horrific, a zero. Landry Shamet would be a zero. Mitchell Robinson would stay. And you know what? I'll say it. Yep. Knicks are maybe going to win. I think they're going to win the championship. I don't know if I want to see Mitchell Robinson again if this guy can't make a free throw. No one's expecting. Hey, Mitch. Like, enough. No one's expecting you to be Reggie Miller. No one's expecting you to be, Mark Price when you step to the line or Steph Curry. Can you make 2 out of 4? Can you shoot 50%? Not 0, not 30. Like, I'm sick of it. And they won, and I'm sick of it. Jordan Clarkson, like, looked like he took crystal meth before the game with the way he played. He's out of control. Gets the ball, is spinning, is dribbling, he's losing it, he's diving for it. Like, you can't play this guy. And I was actually calling at one point. I even tweeted, McBride's got to come out and Clarkson's got to go and see what you've got. See if Clarkson can get hot. You can't play this guy if this is how he's getting. He's like a chicken with his head cut off out there. It's like doing a Benny Hill routine. It's like the Three Stooges. Jeremy Sochan got minutes in this game. Like, comes in the game and immediately chucks up an air ball. Could you imagine? Ariel Hook-Porty's playing minutes early in this game. What? I'd rather have Ariel the Little Mermaid than Ariel Hook-Porty. With Sebastian, the crab, under the sea, waiting for me. Give me King Triton. I'll take Ursula. Forget about Ariel Hook-Porty. I tell you all of these things happened. And Mikal Bridges doesn't give you much. God, I mean, what's going on with this guy? And that Josh Hart would give you three of the most, and I love Josh Hart. Great Nick. But I'll tell you what, he's going to be Josh John Starks Hart. If the Knicks had lost that game and lose the series, if they had lost the game, three of the most boneheaded plays that you will ever see a really savvy, high IQ player make. All of these things would happen, and the Spurs would set an NBA Finals record with 14 first half threes, just white hot from the field, lead by 29, and the Knicks win. All of those things happened, all of them. Everything I just laid out, it happened. We watched it. It was last night. And the Knicks still won. Jalen Brunson, 36 points. Captain Clutch. What a performance. And there were a couple moments, you know, like it wasn't all great. Like he missed the shot at the end, but whatever. I mean, you know, they won, so whatever. A couple turnovers. He kind of looked like, I hate to say this, but a little bit like he did in the Indiana series last year at points with the being lackadaisical with the basketball. But you know what? 36 points got the job done. OG Anunoby's the best player on the team last night. 7 of 9 from three. It felt like every time they needed a big shot to stave off like a Spurs rat, like the Knicks would cut the lead to 15. And then the Spurs would push it back up to 20. And here's OG Anunoby with a shot to end their momentum and get momentum back for the Knicks. He was utterly magnificent. Magnificent. And on the score sheet, like the box score, it doesn't look like this was a legendary game for Karl-Anthony Towns. Towns' stat line last night, 13 points, 10 boards, 2 assists. Also finished with a game-high plus-minus of plus 17. Had a huge three-pointer in the fourth quarter. A huge step-back three-pointer in the corner, the far corner, going left to right on your television screen. And obviously had the tip of the inbounds pass. Heroic stuff. And then there's, out of everyone on the Knicks, and you take this from me, a lifelong New Yorker who grew up in New York City, there is no greater New Yorker on the New York Knicks than Jose Alvarado. Rocky Mountain High, Alvarado. Legend. No, if the Knicks win the championship, no one's having a better summer than that guy. Nobody. I have no idea if Jose Alvarado's married or not, if he's in a relationship or not. If I were him, I would have been with an Instagram model 5 minutes after the game ended. If I were him. He's unbelievable in this game. The clutch plays from Alvarado, the decisions with the basketball, the three-pointers that he made. He's one of the unsung heroes of this game for the Knicks. And how about Mike Brown? And I thought Mike Brown was in way over his head in the first half last night. Where you could, and you bet Nick Costos on this Thursday, Westwood One Sports, breaking down game four of the finals. Where in the first half last night, the camera kept showing Mike Brown, right? As things are, and we'll get to the Spurs in full. And the first half and everything. And things are going horribly for the Knicks, where it felt like a nightmare the way it was unfolding. This was Murphy's Law in basketball form. If it can go wrong, it will go wrong. And that's what the first half was like. And there were a couple instances in the first half where the camera would be on Mike Brown and something would happen. And by something, I mean the Knicks get called for a bogus foul, or the ball goes off of bounds off the Spurs and the referees give the ball to San Antonio, or San Antonio makes another three-pointer. And Mike Brown just kept mouthing, "Wow." Or, like Usher famously said, "Oh my God, so in love." He was just mouthing things. "Wow. Oh my God." Which I was also. Also, I'm not the coach of the Knicks. And it felt like at that moment, Mike Brown lost control. And his team lost its composure. And Mike Brown was allowing this to happen. Right? He's the coach of the team. You can't let, and it absolutely, and look, it doesn't matter because of the way they came back. They were absolutely rattled in the first half. And Wemby was right. He was right. They were in the Knicks' heads. Mike Brown pulled it together in the second half. And the decision to pull Bridges for Alvarado and basically close the game, and look, like they were a couple offense-defense subs, like Bridges was in there at points, but basically closing the game with Brunson, Alvarado, Hart, Towns, and Anunoby won this game for the Knicks. Gave them way more spacing, gave Brunson more room to roam and maraud, gave OG Anunoby more space. It helped win the game. Heroic from Mike Brown. The stuff of legends. I don't think I'm being hyperbolic, right? From Mike Brown. The Knicks were dead. Dead. And if you had, I'll be real, right? If you had given me a lie detector, a truth serum at halftime, and the question would not have been who's going to win the game. If you had asked me who's going to win the series, like life on the line, who are you picking? I would have picked the Spurs. That's where I was at. I'm being honest with everybody, right? It wasn't just like, oh my God, we're going to lose this game. It was, oh my God, like the Knicks are going to lose the series. They're going to lose the next four. The Spurs are going to win game six at the Garden, and this is going to be the worst thing ever. And they came back to win. They won. It's just, and the Josh Hart missed dunk that would have given them the lead. That's the one. And I think, you know, I think fathers will appreciate what I'm about to say. And the only reason I'm not saying mothers is because, like, I'm a father. I'm not a mother. So you understand, right? There is no fear in life quite like the fear of, was I just loud enough to wake up my young child? And the only instant during the game last night when I actually feared, did I just wake up my daughter, my 2-year-old daughter, was when Hart like discombobulated, had a mental meltdown, like his brain stopped working when he was in the air. Do I dunk it or do I lay it in? And missed. And then doesn't box out Castle after a Spurs miss, and Castle makes both free throws to put the Spurs up. He would have been Josh John Stark's heart had the Knicks lost that game and lost the series. I guess with how the way this franchise works, he'd just be in the front row of every playoff game in perpetuity like Starks is. I am a little bitter about the way Game 7 went to 94. Can you tell? But look, Hart even said it after the game. He owes OG Anunoby. And you know what? As Knicks fans, we all do. We've talked a lot about the Knicks. On the other side, let's talk about what went wrong for Victor Wembanyama, Mitch Johnson, De'Aaron Fox, and the San Antonio Spurs. Presented by BetMGM.
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0: 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That was the voice of Victor Wembanyama. After last night's game, as the Spurs blow a 29-point lead, 27-point halftime lead, lose to the Knicks by one, and now trail the NBA Finals 3-1 as the series heads back to San Antonio. I'm going to be, I think, very fair here. I know Knicks fans, of which I am one, do not like Victor Wembanyama. I do. I like him a lot. I think he's awesome. I think he has the chance to go down as the greatest ever, as the GOAT. It's in the range of outcomes. I really enjoy a lot of his off-court stuff, that he's into nature and he's sketching and he likes chess. Does this mean I like all these things? No. But I like the juxtaposition of the intense, I said it yesterday, the intense, elbow you in the throat competitor on the court and the peaceful guy that he seems to be off of it. And yeah, I called him out for being a bit of a hypocrite yesterday on the show. And he is being a little bit of a hypocrite. He's 22. He's a kid in the grand scheme of things. Obviously, he's a grown ass man and he's one of maybe the best player in the world already. But he's 22 years old. So, he's going to be fine. What would the betting market be? Will Victor Wembanyama win an NBA championship at some point in his career? This will be, if they don't come back to win, this will be something that we'll look back on and say, hey, remember when that happened? That battle tested and steeled this team and steeled this player for the trials and tribulations and huge games and the finals and otherwise to come. Right? So, I think he's great. And I think he's going to be great moving forward, and I like him. He choked last night. He choked. There's no way around it. And yeah, Mitch Johnson deserves a lot of blame. I'll get to that. And yes, De'Aaron Fox was so bad down the stretch of this game last night that I kind of think the Spurs should trade him. We'll get into that. But don't let any of that blind you to the fact that the best player in the world and the best player in the series laid a Humpty Dumpty sized egg in the second half last night. Now he's 22. There will be better days ahead. But you want to fancy yourself to be this leader, right? You can't let your team go out there. And I don't, it's not, he's 22, right? Is it fair to say that? Well, the way he talks, the way we talk about him, means it is fair to criticize this. If this is who you are, and you're reverse Napoleon, where you're French, but instead of being short, you're 8 feet tall and you can't teach that, then you know what? You lead your team to victory. You don't have your Waterloo at the start. You have it at the end. And Wemby watched the team crumble around him, and he was terrible, terrible in the second half of this game, and was terrible down the stretch. 8 points in the second half, 3 of 14 from the field, minus 27 in the second half for the great Victor Wembanyama. Defensive player of the year, Victor Wembanyama, minus 27. And there is no more stinging indictment for Wemby and his choke job last night. And again, hear me. I think he's the best, but he choked. He goes to the line with the Spurs up one and bricks two free throws. And you could see it. And as a fan, I'm sitting on my couch and I'm watching him and I'm looking at him and I'm thinking, like, I think he's about to brick these. I saw it coming. And I'm not trying to make it like some grand prediction. He was gassed. I'll tell you what, man. He got to improve his wins a little bit. And I know he's gigantic. He's also 22. He's running out of steam. It's obvious. And he lost his mental composure. Because he wants to get up to the line, and he wants to do the Lamaze deal, and he wants to do the meditative deal, like this is your Shavasana and yoga, and do the breaths, and center himself, and avoid, you know, the crush of the garden crowd. And then he bricks the two free throws. Right? There will be way better times down the road for Victor Wembanyama. Hell, the Spurs could come back and win this series. It's certainly not outside the realm of possibility. But they're probably going to lose. Probably going to lose. And we'll look back on this and say, and we'll get to Mitch Johnson, we'll get to De'Aaron. Victor Wembanyama choked in game four. And if he plays even a little bit better in the second half, the Spurs tie the series up at two. And this is not even to go into his brain fart at the end of game two, passing the ball off Stephon Castle's back. If Wemby were even a little bit better, a little bit, what would the series be right now? So again, tell the truth. Is Victor Wembanyama the best? Yes. Did Victor Wembanyama choke? Also, yes. Or as they say in France, oui, oui. Hour one done, hour two for you coming up on the other side. We will start the hour talking about Mitch Johnson and De'Aaron Fox. Game four of the NBA Finals.
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22: 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As a dad of three daughters, I know how life really does become all about them the moment those kids are born. But I also know parents are still people too who need their own attention beyond being mom or dad. And moms, in particular in those early years, can feel especially invisible in the eyes of other people. 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
0: The tremendous Sports Thursday edition of You Better You Bet rolls on. Nick Kostos, our crew, and you here on Westwood One Sports. Unbelievable. Unbelievable. The New York Knicks come back from 29 down to win Game 4 of the NBA Finals and move within one win of the franchise's first championship in 53 years. Incredible. And, you know, I said this to start in the first segment of the show. At halftime, and as the first half is playing out, even before we got to halftime, I'm thinking about the show, right? Because at that point, I'm like, okay, the Spurs are going to win. And what is the lead of the show tomorrow? And what am I going to say? And what's the theme going to be? And it was going to be how all

plus plus plus plus plus plus plus plus plus plus plus plus plus plus plus perfection from the San Antonio Spurs. Beat the absolute brakes off the Knicks in the first half. And then it all goes to hell in half number two. We went through the catalog of heroes and heroic plays and heroic moments for the New York Knicks. Now, let's talk about what went wrong for the San Antonio Spurs. And we did it to end last hour with Victor Wembanyama. Wemby choked. Period. Period. But there's way, way more than that. Now, Wemby gets first crack. And he's the first one that gets mentioned because he's the best player on the team. And he's the future of the league. And he's the one, if you're a Spurs fan this morning, or just a neutral observer, he's the guy that you expect to stop the rally, make the big shot, make the big block, assume control of the game, get back in the Knicks' heads. But he was in their head in the first half. And he didn't. And, you know, in the bit of irony that was delicious, that was not lost on anybody, was the flagrant foul that Wemby picked up in the second half against Karl Anthony Towns that would have gotten him suspended if the play from Game 3, the forearm mush to the back of Jalen Brunson's head, had been retroactively ruled a flagrant. So now, Wemby is one flagrant away from being suspended. Interesting subplot heading into Game 5 with some of the plays and some of the dirty plays that Victor Wembanyama makes, even if, again, I don't think he's a dirty player. But there have absolutely been dirty plays from Victor Wembanyama. I don't know what team or teams you root for. You, the person watching, you, the person listening. I will speak from my own experience. And the game that I will bring up, and look, we could bring up games I've bet on. I bet the Falcons in Super Bowl 51 against the Patriots. I had Duke against Houston in the Final Four last year. But the collapse that has stuck with me the most in my life, even more so just because I'm a bigger Giants fan than I am a Yankees fan. So you might think, okay, well, Nick's a huge Yankee fan. It's 0-4 against the Red Sox. Not for me. For me, the collapse that hurt me the most and still sits with me to this day, January 4th, 2003, Giants and the 49ers. Giants up 38-14, and you even had like the Victor Wembanyama points to his head moment with Jeremy Shockey pointing to Michael Strahan pointing to the scoreboard and Jeremy Shockey dancing for the cameras. Final score, Niners 39, Giants 38. And since then, I have always talked about, and you've probably heard me say it on this show a million times over the last 7 years, the anatomy of a collapse. And all the things that have to happen for a collapse like this to occur. So yes, Victor Wembanyama choked. And yeah, that's the headline for San Antonio. And anyone that wants to say it's anything other than that, like I think is being disingenuous. But he's far from the only perpetrator here. And the only culprit for the San Antonio Spurs. He's not the only one that choked. He's just the best that choked. Let's talk about the head coach of this team, Mitch Johnson. I actually thought, and yo, it's all like a fever dream, but in the first half of the game, ESPN and ABC ran like a little mini feature coming back from break, and it was Mike Brown addressing the locker room before the game for the Knicks. And then Mitch Johnson addressing the locker room before the game for the Spurs. And I'm being candid with everyone. I don't remember exactly what both of them said, but I remember thinking in the moment, I think Mitch Johnson handled that way better than Mike Brown did. It felt like it was like excuses for the Knicks, and Mitch Johnson's like execution through the physicality. And then the Knicks lost their composure in the first half. And the Spurs had theirs. And at halftime, I even was texting with our friend Danny Parkins about this. I said, like, I blame the coach for that, for the Knicks losing their composure. And if I'm going to blame Mike Brown for the Knicks losing their composure, then you have to credit Mitch Johnson for the young Spurs keeping theirs and playing as well as they did on the road after dropping the

0: first two games at home in the NBA Finals. So this was, through 24 minutes, a masterclass from Mitch Johnson. And then the second half happens. Now, he was not like a bystander the way like Kenny Atkinson was. Like Kenny Atkinson, basically, I think of it like this. Kenny Atkinson's driving a car. There is a cliff in the distance. Everyone can see the cliff. You have the opportunity to hit the brakes or, you know, turn the wheel. And Kenny Atkinson decided to just keep his foot on the gas and watched as the Knicks ate into that lead. That's Mitch Johnson was not quite to the on the Kenny Atkinson scale of blowing leads. I wouldn't say this was that. It was not that bad. He did take a couple timeouts that I thought were really smart in the second half. The Knicks would start to make a little bit of a mini run, cut it to 17, cut it to 21. Mitch Johnson will call timeout. I thought that was really smart. Look, the fact that you oversee that type of collapse has to be a black mark. And the fact that you watched your team settle for all these three-pointers has to be a black mark. Now, the people that are saying, and I thought, and we'll get into some a couple things Charles Barkley said on Inside the NBA last night after the conclusion of the game on ESPN. Barkley saying, like, you can't let a team shoot that many threes when they're up in the game. So, like, my opinion, and look, Charles Barkley has forgotten more about basketball than I know, and I know that. Just giving you my opinion, right? Human nature. The Spurs were firing away in the first half, and they were making everything. They were cavalier in the first half, and I'm not talking Cleveland. They were cavalier in the first half with the way they were shooting the three-pointer, and they were all going in. So it's like, you know, you dance with the partner that got you there. They were nuclear from downtown in the first half. So do I blame them for shooting a million threes in the second half to at least to start it? No. They were so good in the first half. And they're a young team. Maybe they do just catch lightning in a bottle and shoot 65% from three for the game, and they win. But there does reach a point, right, where the offense is so bad and so stagnant and they can't make a shot. They can't hit water if they fall out of a boat. They can't hit the broadside of a barn. And you end up only scoring 30 points in the second half where you have to do something different. You have to. It's like anything in life. If you're failing at anything in life to the extreme that the San Antonio Spurs were failing at scoring the basketball, and the defense was good. I understand the Knicks came back. The defense at points for San Antonio was excellent. They couldn't score. That was the problem for the Spurs. At what point do you try something different? To collapse. And Mitch Johnson is the coach of the team, and he deserves a ton of the blame. And this is now an NBA Finals where we have seen four basically coin flip games, and three of them have gone the way of the New York Knicks. And yes, you can say that the Knicks are more experienced, and you're right. And you can say that the Spurs' three best players are all kids, and I don't say that in an insulting way. They're 22, 21, and 20. I'm 43. They're kids to me. In the grand scheme of life, these are kids, and they're way beyond their years, and they're all tremendous. All of them. Wemby, Castle, Harper, they're all studs. But they're inexperienced. And you can say that that inexperience and the youth has cost them, and you're right. Also, he's the coach of the team. And it's his job to shepherd them to wins. And the idea that De'Aaron Fox, and we'll get to him in a second, that De'Aaron Fox has the... I don't give a you-know-what. And yet, if I had like a get out of jail free card, like I could curse once a year, I would have used it there to say the word that rhymes with, you know, the S word. Just say that. I don't give a you know what that De'Aaron Fox won clutch player of the year with the Sacramento Kings. This is like the equivalent of when Alex Rodriguez used to go like 0-for-4 in a game for the Yankees, and then they're down 8-0 in the bottom of the eighth, and he would come up and hit a 3-run homer. Congratulations, Alex, on your 3-run homer. What about the 0-for-4 prior to that? Yankee fans know what I'm talking about. Great. Clutch player of the year with Sacra. I don't care. The fact that Dylan Harper, who, come on, let's be real. Let's be real. Like, unless your last name is Fox, you're, like, related to him. Like, Vivica A. Rick. I don't know. Fox 5. Yo, Fox News, whatever. Who thinks that Darren Fox is better than Dylan Harper? Who thinks it? Does Michael J. Fox think it? He had the almanac at Back to the Future. All he had to do was look at it, and he knows that Dylan Harper's better. Who thinks that De'Aaron Fox is better than Dylan Harper? I don't care that De'Aaron Fox is more experienced. Dylan Harper is so obviously better than De'Aaron Fox. And you know what? I don't even mean this as an insult necessarily to Fox, even though I am insulting him. It's a compliment to Dylan Harper. Harper needs to have the ball instead of Fox in these moments. So here's my question for you. Answer it honestly. If Greg Popovich were coaching the San Antonio Spurs and we're four games into this NBA Finals, who's winning? Who's winning? If Greg Popovich is the coach of the San Antonio Spurs, who wins game two? Knicks or Spurs? If Greg Popovich did like the Pat Riley in 05-06 and comes down to coach the Heat, which he did, and they won the championship, if Greg Popovich were coaching, like, let's just say Greg Popovich at halftime said, you know what, and I understand that medically it's not possible. I get it. So I say this with the understanding that it's not possible. I get it. But the point that I'm making is, with a better, more experienced coach, the Spurs win. If Greg Popovich coached the second half of last night's game, tell me who wins the game. Who wins? If he's the coach all four games in the series, is it Knicks 3-1? Or is it Spurs 3-1? Be honest. Which is it? If Greg Popovich were coaching the Spurs, what would the series be? I'm not saying Mitch Johnson's a bad coach, or he will never... I'm sure he's going to win a championship at some point coaching this team. So, like, better days are ahead. I'm not saying the Spurs should fire him, anything like that. But, look, let's be real. He did a brutal job in the second half last night. Brutal. Brutal. And his young team has blown a couple games at the end. And they've been leading in all the games, and they're down 3-1. And, yes, it falls on the players, but, like, the best players are all young. The coach has got to do better. Mitch Johnson's got to do better. And then there's De'Aaron Fox. What does the Fox say? You know what he says? I'm just going to lose this game for everybody. I'm going to lose the game for my team. Clutch player of the year, De'Aaron Fox. This is like, remember when Reggie Bush had to give back the Heisman? Does De'Aaron Fox have to give back clutch player of the year now? Are we obligated now as sports media when we talk about De'Aaron Fox to say clutch player of the year, De'Aaron Fox? Or is that done now after the way game four unfolded? Is it done? How terrible he was down the stretch. How terrible he was in the second, and he was great in the first half. Look, it's easy, right, when you're front running and everyone's making every shot. It's easy then. What about when the times get tough? Then what happens? Then it's not Sacramento, you know, on a Thursday night in November against the Golden State Warriors. This ain't, you know, the Sacramento Kings hosting the New Orleans Pelicans on a Monday in March. No, this is a Wednesday night in June at Madison Square Garden in the NBA Finals. And he was terrible. And he was terrible. And had one of the biggest blunders I've ever seen in a basketball game. So the Knicks, the end of this game last night, are down by one. In the waning moments, they turn it over, the ball squirts up the court, and this happens with De'Aaron Fox and OG Anunoby.
1: Shot won't go, rebound deflected in the backcourt. Fox has a chance to get it. Fox has it inside, blocked by Anunoby.
0: De'Aaron Fox gets the ball. Time is running out. There are high school kids that know what to do in this spot. There are probably kids playing basketball in grade school, CYO, AAU, whatever, who know at that point to not go for the layup and dribble around and get fouled, right? Take time off the clock. And I have to say, I disagree with something Charles Barkley said last night, which was, and what a bunch of people said, which was the Spurs needed to use the clock. Like, look, I mean, there's 24 minutes. Like, you can't, like, bleed the shot clock down. And so, like, whatever. That I don't necessarily agree with. But in that spot, you have to dribble. You have to kill clock, and you got to get to the free throw line. That's what you have to do. Everyone knows it. Like, a terrible, you know, Big 12, Saturday matinee in January, players on those teams know to do that. And he goes for the layup. And OG Anunoby rejects him. Another legendary play by OG Anunoby. And to make matters worse, De'Aaron Fox had the, I don't know if I want to say gall. I also don't know if I want to go as far to say the stupidity. But it's a ridiculous comment from Fox, who doubled down on that decision and defended that decision, speaking after the game.
2: Have him scored. Try to get a layup, get up three. You know, make them force them to need a three. And OG made a good block.
0: Okay. Tried to get a layup to put them up three. Okay. Or, I mean, come on, right? Right? Like, are you thinking the same thing I'm thinking right now? Like, hey, listen, De'Aaron. He's a smart guy. Like, I'm sure he knows this. Do you know, did you know, you the person watching or listening, were you aware of this? That if you hit a layup, you get 2 points. And in that instance, they were up by one, so you'd be up by three, right? Okay, simple math. Did you also know that if you go to the line and make 2 free throws, you're also up by three? You're also up by three. Clutch player of the year, right? Should be able to make the 2 free throws, right? Dribble the clock out. Get fouled. Go to the line. Make your free throws. Be honest. If that happens, who wins the game? And I'll be real. The ball is squirts up the court, and I'm thinking the Knicks are going to lose. And then he lays it up, and OG blocks. And in the moment, I don't even absorb it because I'm trying not to pass out as a fan. It's not until after the game that I'm like, oh, my God, that was crazy. Insane. And I don't care who is going to defend his decision to come up and double Jalen Brunson. It's ridiculous, okay? Like, Victor Wembanyama's there. And I know Brunson had a long three over Wemby in the fourth quarter. Like, this is, there's 5 seconds left. Brunson gets the ball. What do you think's happening? He's shooting. Wemby's on him. He's the defensive player of the year. He's the guy that we talk about as being maybe going to go down as the greatest defensive player ever. A guy who can do things on the basketball court. And how many times, and they're right, did Richard Jefferson, Tim Legler, and Mike Breen say it? There was that sequence in the fourth quarter that put them up 95-75, where the Knicks had started to come back, and then the Spurs pushed it back to 20, where Wemby, like, basically was playing hot potato with the basketball by himself while, like, everyone's jumping around him, tips it to himself, like, 4 times before he tips it in. Because he's 8 feet tall, and you can't teach that. He's on Brunson. He knows Brunson's shooting. He's 8 feet tall. He's the defensive player of the year. Do we really need the double there? Do you need it? Just saying. People will defend it because people will defend anything. Anything. Give me a break. This is going to be harsh, what I'm going to say next. The Spurs have to trade him if they lose this finals. There's no point for him to be on this team making the amount of money he's making. There's no point. They have a cost-controlled option who's 20 years old, who's way better than he is already in Dylan Harper. Why do you need De'Aaron Fox at that money? Why do you need it? Especially if this is what he's giving you. Like, literally, the whole purpose of his existence for this team is to, A, calm them down in the big moments. What happened? They lost and blew a 29-point lead and a 27-point halftime lead. And to make the clutch shots as clutch player of the year. And what happened? Some of the most unclutch plays you could possibly imagine. Now, like, let's compare it to other boneheaded plays in basketball history. Right? Okay. Let's go back to the 1993 NCAA championship game with Michigan and North Carolina. Chris Webber calls timeout. They don't have one, cost them the game. Right? Chris Webber's in college. 2018, game one of the finals. LeBron plays one of the greatest games ever that no one talks about because they lost the game in overtime because J.R. Smith didn't know time and score. J.R. Smith lives in J.R. Smith land. And I don't mean it as an insult. He's out there. De'Aaron Fox does not live in De'Aaron Fox land. De'Aaron Fox is in reality. Right? You could even go to game two. Wembanyama throws the ball off Steph Castle's back. A hideous mistake in the closing moments. Wemby's 22 years old. What's De'Aaron Fox's excuse? He's been in the league for like a decade. Clutch player of the year. What's his excuse? Why is he on the team? Why is he there? Why is he there? Why is he there? Is that the person that gets paid to salt the French fries at a fast food place? You go and get the French fries, there's no salt on them. You're thinking, why is that person employed? It's the one thing they're supposed to do. Didn't do it. Now, this needs to be said. I'll say it again. And we'll take a break. This finals is not over. It's not. The Spurs can come back and win the next three. De'Aaron Fox could play amazing in the next three games and be a huge reason why they win. I'm saying that. So I don't want anyone coming to me and saying, well, the series isn't over yet. Or some of you idiots, not all of you, I love all of you. That aged well. Yeah, like no one's right all the time, jerk. I'm acknowledging that the series isn't over. The Knicks can absolutely still lose, and Fox can play a big role in the Spurs coming back, and Mitch Johnson can play a big role in the Spurs coming back, and Victor Wembanyama, obviously, if the Spurs come back and win, will be finals MVP. Right? There's no way anyone else can possibly win, because if they're going to come back and win, he needs to be the best player. But at this point right now, 3-1, feels like the Knicks are going to win. And if they do, if, not when, if they do, I don't know how De'Aaron Fox is a member of this team next year. All right. We've given you now 85 minutes on the NBA Finals to start the game. I think we can get to another topic on the other side. Joining us next will be friend of the show, Dennis Bernstein from SiriusXM NHL Radio in the fourth period to discuss this legendary Stanley Cup Final between the Hurricanes and the Golden Knights next on You Better You Bet.
3: The Stanley Cup Finals is knotted up at two apiece. Let's now play a best of three series, shall we? The Hurricanes are back home. Can the Golden Knights steal one on the road? Game five is tonight. Westwood One Sports.
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0: Sean McDonough with the call on ESPN. He's been amazing. Ray Ferraro's been amazing, honestly. So I had a taco bowl for dinner last night. My wife made taco bowls. My daughter, when we told her we were having taco bowls, said for the next like 20 minutes straight, taco bowls, taco bowls, taco bowls, taco bowls. She loves the taco bowl. My wife, she's the best. you're watching the show. I have a container here that my wife made me of, like, you know, leftovers from the taco bowl. Last night, when I ate this taco bowl at around 5:30 p.m. Eastern, because at age 43, I am basically a senior citizen, and I eat dinner at, like, 5 o'clock. This taco bowl was delicious. Not as delicious as it is the morning after the New York Knicks win. What a time to be alive. NBA Finals have been awesome, and the Stanley Cup Finals have been redonkulous as well. 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Joining us now to break down the Stanley Cup Final, New Yorker, even though he's betrayed us and now lives on the West Coast, lives in California. The Silver Fox, our good friend Dennis Bernstein, the fourth period, Sirius XM NHL Radio, on Twitter at DennisTFP. My friend, welcome back to the show. How are you?
1: Nick, it's great to be with you from Raleigh, and that was epic. I think what the NHL is planning to do is have one of the teams tonight go down 7-0, so it can have just as epic a comeback as the Knicks had last night, but it's great to be with you and talk about Game 5 here from Raleigh.
0: Yeah, man, it's awesome. But before we look, we're all big sports fans, right? Before we talk about the Stanley Cup, just you have any thoughts for us on Game 4 of the NBA Finals last night? One with Knicks, Spurs, and anything you want to get off your chest about that game?
1: Well, I don't know what Fox was doing at the end of the game. You're right about trading him. I listen to the show. I'm a fan. I grew up in New York. I was a Knicks fan back in the 70s when they actually won championships. That's how old I am. That wasn't a game last night. That wasn't sports, Nick. That was theater. Like, I was sitting in my hotel room like, nah, they'll cut it to 10. It'll be a nice try, like game three. They'll go back to 2. That was incredible. You won't see that again. That was like Haley's Comet. Once every 25 years that might happen. It's just you know who's winning? ABC and ESPN. Final and the NBA Finals. They've been typical things, and I expect more drama here in Raleigh tonight.
0: So before we talk about the actual game and what Rod Brindamore is going to do in net, which I think could decide who wins the Stanley Cup final, you know, you've been covering the sport a long time. You're as knowledgeable as anyone I've ever talked to about the sport. You know, I think there's a real case to be made. This is one of the best Stanley Cup finals ever through 4 games. Is that a dramatic statement by me, or do you feel the same way? And, like, how would you rank through 4 games of the Stanley Cup final against others in history?
1: Well, I posted it on social media after game 4. It is one of the best I've ever. And I've been at finals for about 15 years now. This is right there. Because, Nick, it's unexpected, because coming in, what did everybody think? Boring series, no scoring. Who cares about Carolina and Vegas? And 5 million people watched the last game 3. Like, they care, Nick. They care. So this is one of the best. There's not much separating, because there's no lead that's safe. There's no momentum in the series. Like, you have guys like Jordan Stoll, who's 37 years old, coming through as a hero. You have Brandon Bussey coming out of nowhere to play. You have Mitch Marner with all the pressure. I mean, he's probably going to win the Conn Smythe. It has been there, Nick. It's not hyperbole. This has been one of the best Stanley Cup finals through 4 games.
0: It's been unbelievable. It's been absolutely tremendous, and you're right about ABC and ESPN. So Carolina comes back and, you know, wins game 4 after, you know, the unbelievable comeback they had in game 3, down 4-0, game goes to double overtime. Anderson maybe gets concussed, Bussey comes in. He doesn't even give up the goal. Like, it's an insane goal in double overtime, off the board, off of the skate, and in by Shea Theodore. And then Carolina wins 5-3. And Jordan Stahl becomes the first player since Mike Bossy, the Hall of Famer, in 1982, as the Islanders swept the Canucks, to score goals in each of the first 4 games of a Stanley Cup final. And that takes us now to Game 5 tonight. I am 99% sure, because I was looking during the break, that it has not yet been announced who Rod Brindamore will start in net. If he will go back to Freddie Anderson, or if he will go with Brandon Bussey tonight. Do you have any information on that, Dennis? And if not, and if you're like the rest of us wondering who it's going to be, who would you start if you were Rod Brindamore, and why?
1: Okay, so I don't have any information. There will be a morning availability with respect to Rod Brindamore. Nick, he'll tell you who the starting goalie is. I think we'll have to wait. As simple as that. I would play Freddie Anderson, because if he's healthy. Now, they said he was a healthy scratch. So maybe he just needed a rest, and that's the company line right now, which I don't necessarily believe, because if you watch Game 3, Barbashev came through and blasted him in the head. So they're saying healthy scratch, but who knows? Right? When you watch that Game 3, and they pulled him, When you watch how bad Carolina played in front of Freddie Anderson, it wasn't his fault. Yeah, I know. Marner got a natural hat trick, the fastest one in the NHL Stanley Cup final history. It wasn't his fault. If the team plays better in front of him, he will win the game tonight. I go back to him. I think you can't get off that guy so quickly because of one win by a guy who played one game in the whole playoffs. I don't think you do that. If Freddie's healthy, I'd go back to him. I need my team to play better if I'm Rod Brindamore.
0: Okay, so if you were Rod Brindamore, you'd start Freddie Anderson. What is your best guess as to what Rod Brindamore will do tonight?
1: I think he'll go back to Freddie because it wasn't – if Brandon Bussey had stood on his head and made 40 saves, Nick, in game four and he won the game, fine. I think Vegas had 20 shots on goal. He wasn't tested that much. So if they can play that puck control game where they don't, that Vegas doesn't have the puck, they have limited shots on goal, I would go back to Freddie. If Bussey had this tremendous performance, yes, he didn't. His team played well in front of him. Jordan Staal played great. But I don't think anything Bussey did, Freddie Anderson couldn't do if his team plays better in front of him. So that's my logic there.
0: Let's assume that Freddie Anderson is a starting goalie tonight for Carolina. Who wins game five and why?
1: I think Carolina wins because of the way that they know they can get to Carter Hart now. Right? At 4-0 in game three, you're thinking, oh, maybe Carter Hart is the guy. But then he gave up three shots and three consecutive shots in a row, or three goals. Right? They wound up tying the game, and yeah, they got a bounce and whatever. And then they beat him again and scored four goals in game four. So that's how I look at it. I think Carolina will win. I think it's going to go over. You know, I've been saying into the series starting, I play the under every game until the teams went over. And now it's obvious that these teams don't play great defense and they haven't got great goaltending. Right. So I think Carolina finds a way to win, but I still think this is going seven, Nick. I really do. There's not much separating these teams. A bounce, a great play by a great player late in the game, like Jordan Staal, could turn this series again. I do think this is a pivotal game. It really sets up for game six. Obviously, it's going to be a clinching scenario in Vegas. But I think this is going seven. Even if Carolina does find a win, I do think they'll find a way tonight.
0: A couple more minutes with our friend Dennis Bernstein of the Fourth Period and SiriusXM NHL Radio. Just on the total of the game, because like I will be betting the game tonight, of course. A betting opinion. Like Vegas is +135. Carolina's -160. It feels a little similar to the Blues-Bruins series. The year that St. Louis won the Cup in 19 with Craig Berube and Jordan Binnington, right? Where I think Boston in game seven, I think, was like -175 or -180. And my thought was, okay, like the Bruins are home, like they should win. But there's not much separating these teams. I kind of think the same here. Like, how is Vegas, if you're, I know you said you think Carolina's going to win. Who's laying -160 with Carolina? I think if you're betting the game, I think you have to bet Vegas.
1: That's overpriced. No, Nick, you're absolutely right. It shouldn't be that high. I was surprised too. We were talking about it, you know, with my buddies from TFP this morning about that. That's a high price. Like I would stay away from them. Yeah.
0: And let's talk about the total. So the total of the game is six. And this has been obviously there have been fireworks in the series. What, 33 goals through the first four games? It's unbelievable. I did the stat, Dennis, because basically I'm like, I'm going to pat myself. I'm going to Barry Horowitz myself here. In addition to being a pretty good radio host, I'm also a great stat guy. So I looked this up. Through three games of the Stanley Cup final, this was one of 10 series in history, all three games decided by one goal, and 25 goals scored by far the most in any of those such instances. And then we got another 8-2 goal, obviously margin of victory, 5-3 in favor of the Hurricanes in game four. So a very, very high scoring series. Now, what I will say is, if Freddie Anderson starts tonight, I could see basically anything happening. And so I want you to tell me if you agree or disagree with my rationale here.
1: Okay.
0: Would it surprise me if Anderson starts tonight and shuts out Vegas? It'd be a little surprising. I don't know if I'd be floored. Would it be that surprising if he held Vegas to one or two goals? It wouldn't surprise me. It also wouldn't surprise me if he gave up four goals in the first period and got pulled and Bussey comes right. back in, if Anderson right. starts. So Anderson being injected back into the lineup potentially, I think, Dennis, puts so many different outcomes on the table here. I'm guessing you disagree with me based on the way you talked about Carolina's defense earlier, but what do you think about that notion?
1: Yeah, I think anything's possible, Nick, regardless of goaltender, because I don't think Carolina defends really well against Vegas. Too big. They get to the middle of the ice. They get to the net a lot more than the first three teams that they faced in the playoffs. So that's the challenge right now. So I don't think it's the goaltender. I think they have to play better in front of them. And I think that Carolina's unlocked a way to play offense against Vegas's defense. So I think the lack of defense in this game, not lack of goaltending, I think it's the lack of defense that pushes this game over the six total.
0: 10 seconds. Who wins the state? You like Carolina tonight. Who's going to win the Stanley Cup final? 10 seconds.
1: Hurricanes in seven.
0: Final question. We had a colleague of yours in the NHL media, Greg Wyshynski, on the show. Was it yesterday? Mm-hmm. I don't know. Honestly, like, that Knicks game last night completely discombobulated me. I think it was whatever, 2 days or whatever. He said that he thinks Mike Babcock, who was expected to be named the head coach of the Edmonton Oilers, is a fraud,
1: mm-hmm.
0: and that he's actually not a great coach. Now, I am not asking you to, like, disagree with Greg. It's not, like, meant to be you versus Greg. Just wanted to give you that. Yeah. I was surprised to hear that, right? But you guys are way more ensconced in this space than me. Mm-hmm. If I tell you Mike Babcock is the next coach of the Oilers with Connor McDavid and Leon Draisaitl and company, is yeah. that a good thing or a bad thing, and why?
1: It's a desperate thing. They're desperate to win because the clock's ticking on Connor McDavid. He wants to win the Stanley Cup in the next two seasons. That's why he's under contract. It's a desperate thing. Is he a good coach? He is. Is he a good person? Look at the facts. Like, you know, he's done some stuff that that has now him under investigation by the NHL. That speaks volumes. It's a desperate move. They can't get Bruce Cassidy. Vegas won't release him. It's just a desperate move, Nick, for a team that knows the clock's ticking on Connor McDavid.
0: What is the percent chance, give this to me in 10 seconds, no matter what happens yeah. in the Stanley Cup final, what is the percent chance that John Tortorella is the coach of the Vegas Golden Knights game one next season?
1: 10%.
0: So I kind of agree with you. I'm going to throw yeah. this out. I said
1: he signed up for the season. Yeah.
0: Yeah. yeah. I said this to Greg, not in this way. If I'm Edmonton, I'm calling John Tortorella after the series. And I'm telling him, we're going to hire Mike Babcock. Keep your phone on, because if this isn't going well, we're canning him and we're going to call you and you can coach the team. Crazy or not crazy?
1: No, because it's revenge for what happened with Cassidy. It wouldn't be out of there. Nothing's out of the realm of possibility, Nick. But yeah, this is getting personal between these teams. Like, they didn't like the fact that Cassidy got blocked by Vegas. So yeah, it wouldn't shock me at all.
0: You're the best, man. Appreciate the time. Go Knicks. Dennis Bernstein at Dennis TFP, fourth period and NHL Radio. We'll catch up with you down the line.
1: Oh, it's great being on You Better You Bet, Nick. Thanks for the time. I appreciate it.
0: I love Dennis Bernstein. He's the best. I got to be honest. Right now, I love everybody. All of you. Allow me to do my best Bruce Pritchard as Brother Love impersonation. I love you. I don't know what we're going to talk about on the other side to close the hour. Perhaps it'll be a little NFL. Perhaps I have more to say on the NBA Finals. I don't really know. Stick around and find out. Next.
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0: 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All right. One topic, at least one topic I'd like to get in that is not the NBA Finals or the Stanley Cup Finals. The Baltimore Ravens right now organize team activities. And Lamar Jackson generally does not take part in OTAs that are voluntary, right? That's kind of been his MO throughout his time as Ravens quarterback. This year, a little different, with a new head coach in Jesse Minter and a new offensive scheme. We're about to play you a piece of sound from Lamar Jackson speaking yesterday to reporters at Ravens camp that I think should have the rest of the AFC and the league worried. Take a listen to what Lamar Jackson said.
1: I believe I took a lot of strides in the right direction this past week. It's a different system that I'm accustomed to being in, and I feel like it's going to be a lot of explosiveness going on this year because the way that Carr plays and his creativity with his mind and how detailed he is. It's like mind-blowing, so I'm excited.
0: So if I asked you right now, say, with the Baltimore Ravens, age of someone on offense, what worries you the most? My guess is your answer would be Derrick Henry, who is now 32 years old. When's he going to start breaking down? Is it going to happen? Is he just going to be great forever? We'll see. I'm not concerned about Derrick Henry. If I'm a Raven fan, someone who wants to bet on the Ravens, I'm concerned about Declan Doyle, 29-year-old offensive coordinator who last year was with Ben Johnson on the offensive staff as the offensive coordinator in Chicago. Now, obviously, Ben Johnson calls the plays. We don't know if Declan Doyle is going to be good or not. No idea. Lamar Jackson seems to think so. Talking about Doyle's aptitude for the game and how it's mind-blowing and how he expects a lot of explosiveness this year from the Ravens' offense. I think it's fair for someone to say, I am skeptical of Declan Doyle calling plays without Ben Johnson there. That is fair. And I feel that way. I'm skeptical. But when you get sound bites like that from the star quarterback, the multiple-time MVP award-winning quarterback, who talks about how smart he is and how he feels about the offense, it doesn't guarantee that the offense is going to be incredible, but it does make you go, just a little bit about this offense. Jesse Minter running the defense, we know he's great. If Declan Doyle gets this offense in order, the Baltimore Ravens could absolutely go to the Super Bowl. Final hour, power hour on the other side. We will start the hour with SiriusXM NBA.
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13: A better life with Dr. Sanjay Gupta.
14: Breast cancer is the most common cancer among women in the world. And according to a new study out of the University of Washington School of Medicine, an estimated 3.5 million cases a year are expected by 2050. Now, the good news is we've gotten so much better at screening, earlier detection, and cutting-edge treatments in many countries, including here in the United States. 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

0: 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Coming up about 25 minutes from now, former captain of the United States men's national soccer team in the 1990s, now doing great work in the media, covering soccer, Marcelo Balboa will join us on You Better You Bet to break down the United States-Paraguay game tomorrow night and all things World Cup related. The World Cup starts today at 3 o'clock Eastern with Mexico and South Africa. But for right now, we continue the now two-hour conversation about, you know, it's ridiculously awesome, if you're an Knicks fan, like me at least, Game 4 of the NBA Finals. Knicks up 3-1, heart-stopping 29-point comeback, 107-106, to take a 3-1 series lead. 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The very handsome, I got to tell you, we follow each other on Instagram. He's got the custom suits at all these games. He's going, he's traveling with Eddie Johnson. The hair looks good. The suits are impeccable. He's doing awesome right now. JT with us on the show. How's he faring on this Thursday morning?
1: One, probably not as good as you. Two, probably a good thing we're not doing this via video today because I'm a little disheveled after that game last night. I did not sleep much with all the adrenaline. And you said you've been talking about this game for 2 hours, Costos. Hopefully, unlike the Spurs, you can be good for 2 hours and then be good for the next couple of hours because I know it's not a two-hour show. So don't let your guard down and then completely crap the bed here and turn into De'Aaron Fox, which I know you won't want to, you won't do because you understand how to do your job and what's right and what's wrong, unlike him.
0: I hold myself to a really high standard when it comes to like my sports knowledge, right?

0: I say that to offer this. Justin Termini definitely knows more NBA history than me. And I know a bleep ton. So you're the perfect person to have these types of conversations with. And I'm going to ask you these kinds of questions. So game four happens. It's in the books. Where does it rank for you, JT, among the best NBA Finals games you've ever seen, biggest choke jobs you've ever seen? Lay out the historical ramifications and historical comps for us off of last night.
1: Yeah, I mean, well, first of all, in regards to the choke job, there's nothing greater, right? I mean, I think the Lakers-Celtics was the biggest choke job from a points perspective. That was 24 points back in 2018. But I don't think the Lakers were the better team there. I think Boston was the better team, and Boston would have recovered. There are signs that point to, like, San Antonio being the better of these two teams, right? They've outplayed them for large chunks of the series. So if New York loses that game, especially on their home floor last night, then you're looking at, you know, San Antonio having two of the last three games on their home floor. They probably wrap up the NBA championship. So I think that swung the championship. In regards to, like, the brain parts, you almost had two of them, right? You had Josh Hart with the missed layup, which reminds you, go all the way back, and I'm sure you've heard of this, Frank Selby, and it was in the Jerry West documentary that recently came out on Amazon Prime, where he misses, like, a little eight-footer that would have given L.A. the win. Instead, it goes to overtime. West ends up losing again, Baylor again in 1962. Russell ends up winning. Like, the Josh Hart thing could have entered into that conversation. With the De'Aaron Fox one, I don't even know what to compare it to. You might have to go to Bill Buckner in baseball to actually look at that, where, you know, but even Buckner, you can blame it a little bit on he had a bad knee. You blame it a little bit on a physical, you know, mess up. When you look at what Fox did, that was completely mental. Costos, and, you know, it's like J.R. Smith, right, messing up at the end of game one in 2018, but you don't expect, like, J.R. Smith's got a reputation of having his head in the clouds. The only reason De'Aaron Fox is on the floor is he's the 28-year-old that's supposed to be the floor general. He hasn't been efficient, so you at least expect him to make the right decisions, and it was the 28-year-old Fox who's the point guard, you know, making the biggest mental error that we've seen maybe in NBA Finals history. It's not the 20-year-old Dylan Harper. It's not the 21-year-old Steph Castle. It's not the 22-year-old Wembanyama. Like, it's him making the mental mistake. Just completely unacceptable. So some of this stuff has comps in NBA history. Other stuff, in my estimation, doesn't.
0: Let's assume, just for the purposes of this conversation, and I'll ask you this towards the end, right? Let's assume the Knicks win the NBA Finals. Like, they don't lose the next three games, which would, I mean, might send me to an early grave. I think the Knicks will win. I don't know what game it's going to be, but I do think the Knicks will win. Let's assume the Spurs don't win the championship. I said earlier in the show, I'm with you. I don't understand why he's on the team if this is what's going to happen. Do the San Antonio Spurs need to trade De'Aaron Fox if they don't win the NBA Finals?
1: I mean, listen, I was talking about this a couple of months ago, prior to even the postseason run, where he's been absolutely brutal, shooting 42% from the field, in that it's almost like he's a little unnecessary, because Dylan Harper is so good. And Dylan Harper, even, like, I talked to some people that had been back in the locker room after one of the games early on in the series, right? And I think it was after game one, and Harper only played 3 minutes and 33 seconds in the fourth quarter, even though you could have made the argument he was the best player on the floor, and he was unhappy, and then they had that little mess up where I guess he retweeted something and then eventually took it down, where it was comparing De'Aaron Fox to James Harden. Like, you know, there's competition. We work together at Sirius, right? We're friends, but we also competed a little bit. And it's like, I want a job, you want a job. We're competing for the same thing, even though we work for the same company and we respect each other. You think Dylan Harper's going to want to sit on the bench again next year? So even if they had won the championship, Dylan Harper eventually is going to want to play. I think ultimately he's going to end up being a better player. He acted like the more mature player. I mean, yesterday, when everybody else was taking threes and they went 3 of 7.
0: Is he the better player right now? Who's better right now, JT?
1: He might even be the smarter player. Like, look at the way he played last night. Was anybody attacking the rim last night for San Antonio?
0: He's better.
1: Exactly. And they took 17 threes in the second half, 3 of 17. Who is the one guy that was attacking the paint outside of one air ball three late? It was actually Dylan Harper. Dylan Harper was the guy getting to the basket, playing with composure. So he's not going to want to be on the sixth man next year. He's going to want to actually be out there on the floor starting. And I think he's earned the right. So, yeah, but again, like, De'Aaron Fox making max.

0: money. Are there going to be teams with the second apron that want De'Aaron Fox on that type of contract? I'm not so sure. Like, you might have to actually attach something to De'Aaron Fox to get rid of him in the offseason. And I'm not basing this just off on a couple of plays here from last night's game. I think it's the way the league is trending, and it's the way Fox has played a majority of the year.
1: How much do you blame Mitch Johnson for the Spurs losing last night and blowing the lead?
0: Yeah, I mean, listen, anytime you give up, I've always blamed the head coach when you have, like, so Fox is at the top of the list, but anytime you give a head coach a 29-point lead, they have to be able to massage that. He was unable to do that. I thought one of the mistakes is, listen, Wemby, one of the things that prevents him from maybe being the best player in the sport today and being in the GOAT conversation is he can't play big minutes. So I felt like Mitch Johnson went for the kill, thinking, hey, I can play him 11 minutes in the third quarter. I can start him in the fourth quarter. We can expand the lead. And then the last 5 or 6 minutes, I can just rest him. Well, Wembanyama was useless down the stretch because he
1: can't. And 2 days off also, right? And 2 days off now for him to rest.
0: Exactly. And then you're going to have the 2 days off for him to rest. So we kept him in, but he was useless down the stretch of that game. I think he missed like 10 of 11 shots at one point. He missed the free throws at the end. And again, that's mostly on Wembanyama. And then there's the mismanagement of timeouts. It's almost the same thing we got in Kenny Atkinson's case where you're seeing this big run take place. And he's just not using the timeouts, not using the timeouts, not using the timeouts. And they couldn't shut off the water. Also, it's like, hey, you're 3 of 17 from 3 second half. Why don't we attack the rim a little bit? He does nothing there. So, like, in my estimation, Fox, number one to blame. Mitch Johnson, number two to blame. Wembanyama, number three to blame. And then a huge gap before you want to start getting on other guys' case.
1: Maybe you think this is unfair. And just so you and the audience know, and I'll repeat this, I said it once earlier, I understand that there are medical reasons that prohibit this from happening. So, like, it can happen, and I know that. But I'm constructing a hypothetical because I think it's fun. If Greg Popovich were coaching the San Antonio Spurs, what would the series be right now after four games?
0: Yeah, I mean, if he was fully cognizant, you'd be in...
1: Correct. Yes.
0: Because right now I don't think that he necessarily is. From what you hear. But listen, this is Mitch Johnson's first run through. This stuff happens. He hasn't been in this spot before. Mike Brown has coached circles around him. I mean, the Alvarado thing last night, playing him down the stretch, he gets you 8 points in the final, like, 9 minutes of that game, hits two of the biggest shots of the entire series, gives him another playmaker, like, genius touch, even though they lost last game. He's playing Jordan Clarkson. He managed the Towns foul trouble early in that game tremendously. He's been fantastic. Mitch Johnson has not been good, but we also can't act like Popovich. Everything he touches turns to gold. I mean, I think they lost an NBA Finals because of Greg Popovich. He doesn't have Duncan on the floor at the end of a game for whatever reason. He still hasn't answered it because he does such a crappy job with the media. But Game 6, 2013, guess who wasn't on the floor there when Chris Bosh got that rebound? Tim Duncan is watching from the sideline. Even if there's a reason that you don't have him out there, Tim Duncan, like, you always trust the all-time greats. Like, even if you're not a great defender and you're Magic Johnson or Larry Bird, you're on the floor at the end because you're an all-time great. You'll make something happen. Popovich messed up there, so it's not like Popovich does everything correctly, made a massive mistake there, but you have to think that, you know, basically you take, you know, the average head coach, you know, you have, like, above replacement, value above replacement. If you just had, like, an average head coach in this series, then they're probably at least 2-2, if not up 3-1. Like, a lot of this has been on Mitch Johnson.
1: Do you think Mitch Johnson is an inexperienced coach, or is he a bad coach?
0: I think it's inexperienced because, again, just like these players, like, this is probably the worst that Wembanyama is ever going to be. Dylan Harper, Steph Castle, these guys are all going through it for the first time. We've seen other all-time, you know, great players, great coaches turn things around. So I'm gonna peg it on inexperience, and he'll learn from this. But you're not going to put any type of pressure on his job because they lose the series. But it is not painted himself in a great light. But I'll go with inexperienced.
1: You better you bet on this Thursday morning. 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Historical comp, if the Knicks win the NBA Finals, where does the OG Anunoby tip-in of the Jalen Brunson miss three land for you in iconic plays in NBA Finals history?
0: Oh, well, this was my favorite thing to do last night, and I was doing this on the fly. I've had a little bit more time to think about it, but I was really doing this on the fly last night on my YouTube show, Termini Crashes Out. Like, not just the shot costs, think of the block, the rebound, and the putback. So I think in the last 11 seconds, and by the way, you said if the Knicks go on to win the championship, they won it last night with this. So it's as good as doing it in a game seven, what Anunoby did last night. So let's do all three, historical context, block, rebound, and game-winning shot. So I think the block is, at worst, one of the three best blocks in NBA history. LeBron in 2016, game seven against Iguodala. Bill Russell against Jack Coleman in Game 7 of 1957, where the video first came out in that Celtics documentary that Bill Simmons did, Celtic City, because they didn't have any tape of it, okay? But he has a chase-down block after he made a basket on the other end, goes block back and blocks Jack Coleman, which sends the game into overtime. That game went two overtimes in 1957, his rookie year, then OG last night. So at the very least, that's one of the top three blocks in NBA history, okay? Then you have the rebound. The only rebound off the top of my head, Costos, that I can think of that was better or more important was Chris Bosh getting the rebound and then kicking it to Ray Allen, because the series is over if Bosh doesn't get that rebound. So that rebound is more important than OG's rebound there last night, but maybe the second most important rebound in NBA finals history. And then the shot, I would say, somewhere probably around the top 10, because you have a million big shots, right? You have Magic's junior skyhook in 87 against the Celtics with a famous pitcher where it's over Bird, McHale, and Parrish. You've got Jordan over Byron Russell in 98. You got the Ray Allen shot in 2013. You got Kyrie's three in 2016, but I think there was more time left on the clock at that point. You got Kerr. You got John Paxson. You have Sam Jones, game four, 1969, where Boston lost the first two games, much like San Antonio, but they won on a buzzer beater there. They come back and win, and Russell and Sam Jones' final year. So, like, the shot is maybe borderline top 10, but the block and the rebound, as good as it gets in NBA history.
1: Who's going to win Finals MVP?
0: To me, it is OG Anunoby. I don't understand how Brunson is still the favorite. Brunson played fantastically last night, but, like, the numbers across the board, OG's shooting 60% from the field. He's shooting 58% from three. He's averaging around 24 points per game. He's the best defender on the team. He has the most memorable defensive play in the series. He has the most memorable rebound. He has the most memorable shot in the series. To me, it's kind of reminiscent of my Celtics 2014, where, just like Brunson, Tatum led the team in points and assists, also led them in rebounds. I know Brunson's not doing that, but he didn't shoot a high percentage, but he led them across the board in all the major categories. But Jaylen Brown guarded Luka Doncic, so he got credit for that. And then Jaylen Brown also shot a little bit more efficiently than Tatum, so they gave him the nod there. And then he also hit the biggest shot of the series in game three, where Boston almost blew the big lead, and he quelled the storm there. So I think it's very comparable, but I would also say that OG Anunoby has been even better than Jaylen Brown was in that series. So me personally, I would give my vote to OG. Where do you sit on it? Where would you go with your vote?
1: I actually, I've been having this conversation with a few people, and it's a betting conversation, like from my angle. Brunson is like minus 145, minus 140 at BetMGM. Like the OG Anunoby needs to be the favorite. Like I have bet OG Anunoby to win Finals MVP, JT. I agree with you 100%.
0: Yeah, I mean, listen, the thing that gets you concerned is voters have been stupid in the past. Like the 2015 one, Iguodala won it. LeBron got some votes. The guy who clearly deserved to win the award was Steph Curry. I mean, I thought Tatum should have won it over Jaylen Brown in 2014. I thought in 1980, voters go, oh, well, Magic had the great game six, right, where he jumped center, and it was one of the great games in NBA Finals history. Go back and look at what Kareem did leading up to that point. Kareem was having maybe arguably the best finals of all time before he hurt his ankle and couldn't play in game six. So I thought Kareem still deserved Finals MVP there. So voters have messed it up in the past. That's what makes you nervous. But me personally, I would say it should be OG Anunoby.
1: Why are you so, and look, like, I think the Knicks are going to win also. But I'm also, and look, maybe this is the fact that I'm a lifelong Knicks fan. I'm a little, not that I'm pessimistic, but, you know, you worry, you know, Spurs win game five, they can win game, then anything happens in a game seven. Why are you so confident that the series ended last night?
0: Because, I mean, you know, like the mental hurdle of overcoming that, like think of the Spurs in 2013. I talked to Danny Green about this a couple of weeks ago. They had a difficult time. Now, they gave a gallant effort against Miami there in game seven, and they almost won it. I mean, Tim Duncan missed a little baby hook there late that could have possibly given them the game. But he talked about how difficult it was to overcome that loss where Ray Allen hit that shot. And think about it. That team had Popovich, not Mitch Johnson. That team had Tim Duncan, a veteran at that point, like 15, 16 years into his career, already with four titles under his belt. This team is built around Wembanyama, doesn't have that experience. They had Tony Parker, they had Manu Ginobili, all that experience. This San Antonio team doesn't have any of that. So I don't think they'll be able to overcome it mentally. And then, like, I was down here for game one and two, and it was the most embarrassing scene I've ever seen for a home team in NBA. All the NBA finals I have covered, I've covered everyone since 2014, it was overrun by Knicks fans. What do you think it's going to be like in game five when they're up 3-1? I already checked out something today where they said 37% of the tickets for game five are being bought from New York, and then 12% are coming from New Jersey. So that's 49% of the fan base already that's going to be probably a Knicks fan. That's not to mention people that I met that were coming in from California, Chicago, other areas of the country because they're transplant New Yorkers that were descending upon San Antonio. So I would say the building is probably going to be 60% Knicks fan. It's going to feel like a home game. So, you know, the Knicks, you know, I'm confident the Knicks close it out and Costco's. Now I win either way because they close it out. All right. It's a great story. 53 years. I'll be on the court interviewing these guys afterwards. And now I know if they lose, you're going to be dead within the next 2 weeks. I win either way.
1: Final question for you. The finals could end on Saturday and there's two days in between games now. Right. So the next game is Saturday night. So it's possible the Knicks win game five, and then, you know, like, I won't be back on the air until Monday. This Knicks team, JT, won 53 games in the regular season, the 3 seed in the Eastern Conference, somehow ripped off 13 straight postseason wins and is a win away from a championship. This is not like your classic profile of an NBA champion. If they get the job done, let's say it happens on Saturday night, and they are NBA champions, how will you put this run and season into historical perspective in about a minute?
0: Yeah, I mean, one of the great postseason runs, one of the weirder ones where they changed their offense after the first 3 games. I would just say, like, one of the more likable teams. There's not a guy on the team I don't think that you could dislike. A team that plays together, but not an all-time great team because the all-time great teams, the 96 Bulls, the 86 Celtics, 72 Lakers, 67 Sixers, they dominated regular season, then postseason. This team just dominated in the postseason.
1: Yeah, it's pretty crazy, and it's really awesome. JT, you're the best. Been amazing with us throughout the entire postseason. Really appreciate it, especially here on a Thursday morning. You know, it was a late night for you. NBA Radio, NBA Today, weekdays 4 to 7 p.m. Eastern. 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I appreciate him very much.
0: Well, he appreciates Costos very much as well. And good luck with the Ranger of the show. Don't throw it away like De'Aaron Fox.
1: You know what? I'm only on the air for another 39 minutes. Hopefully I can keep this bad boy on the tracks. The great Justin Termini joining us here on You Better, You Bet. Amazing. The New York Knicks. God bless us. On the other side, we'll talk some World Cup with former captain of the United States men's national soccer team, Marcelo Balboa, here on a Thursday.
2: The Knicks are one win away from their first NBA title in over 50 years. New York can taste it. Up 3-1 in the series. Can they finish the job? Game 5 is in San Antonio. Saturday night, Westwood One Sports.
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1: 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Anyone? 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
0: Oh, strike three, Beth. 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
14: 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Tarr heads it away.
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17: That goal by Jedi Robinson tied the game against Germany last week in the United States final international friendly. Credit to Fox Sports with on the call there. Tied the game against Germany. Germany would go on to win 2-1. But look, you can be super optimistic about Team USA in the World Cup. Team USA is not better than Germany. And there's nothing wrong with saying that. The fact that they hung with the Germans in that game, and look, obviously it's a friendly, but I thought that was a pretty good sign. Especially when you consider that the weekend before, the United States beat Senegal 3-2. Christian Pulisic, as we talked about on the show, broke a 21-game goalless drought for both club, AC Milan, and Serie A in Italy, and for country, obviously the United States of America. So tomorrow, the United States opens its World Cup at night, late start time, against Paraguay. And the United States is the favorite to win its group, which features Paraguay, Australia, and Turkey. So this should be, and we had Anthony DeBundo on the show earlier this week from The Ringer, who is, in addition to being like a really excellent betting analyst, and he knows the soccer, is like a great dude. Got to know him outside of, you know, like outside of the interviews we do. What a great dude. He thinks the United States will make the round of 16 here, like at minimum. And no one's saying they're going to win. But, you know, I think for you, our listeners and viewers, maybe you, and there's nothing wrong with this, like, I am more than a casual soccer fan, which does not mean that I'm right and you're wrong. Maybe you're the type of sports fan who parachutes in for the Euros and you the World Cup. We talked to Danny Parkins about this yesterday, right? Danny loves the international tournaments, maybe not so much club stuff. I totally get it. Just that I think that there should be more optimism and more excitement around the United States men's national team than there is right now out there that I can sense around fans and in the media. One guy in the media who I think might disagree with that is the former captain of the United States men's national team in the 90s. I grew up watching him. What an era. 1994. What a World Cup that was. That really introduced me to soccer, at least watching it. I had played it growing up. Absolutely unbelievable. And he's doing a great job now covering the beautiful game for our friends at Apple. He's omnipresent covering the game of soccer. On Twitter, at Marcelo Balboa 17, one of the great names I've ever heard. Marcelo joins us now here on the show to talk the World Cup. My friend, how's it going? Nick Costos here on Westwood One Sports. Happy World Cup, my man.
13: Thank you, my friend. How are you doing?
17: I got to tell you, I'm doing awesome. I'm a Knicks fan. Big comeback last night. I love soccer. Yeah, man, it's great. I'm on cloud nine, man. World Cup starts later today. The Knicks are up 3-1 in the NBA Finals. I'm being great. I'm doing great. So, what I was saying, Marcelo, before you came on.
13: Yeah.
17: You know, the sense that I get from sports fans I talk to, from members in the media, is that there's not a ton of optimism around the United States men's team in this World Cup. And I'm not insinuating they're going to win the whole thing. I'm guessing you won't either. My opinion, I think they're better than a lot of people expect and what a lot of people think. And I'm expecting this to be a nice run. How do you handicap the United States chances here in this World Cup?
13: I think people around the world understand that what the U.S. has, the players, where they're playing. So I don't know if we're handicapping this team. I think the expectations have just gotten higher. You know what I mean? Because you don't hear about people saying, oh, the U.S. isn't going to get out of the group. If we get out of the group, we're lucky. That's no longer the conversation with this group. This group now, I mean, we're talking about the top seed in this group. They're the top seed. So they're expected to win the group. So we're no longer the underdog. We're no longer the team that people are saying, oh, if we get out of the group, we're excited. We're past that phase. You know what I mean? If we don't get out of the group now, it's a huge failure. So I think the hype is around this team. People get it. People know what they can do. They understand that Christian plays in Italy, and so does Weston McKennie, and Chris Richards plays in England, Tyler Adams. So this isn't a team that you can just say, oh, yeah, well, they're okay. This is a good team. Now, like anything else in a tournament, you would know, look at the Knicks. For how many years they have not done anything. Now they're making the right time. They're making the
17: 53.
13: Right run at the right time. Yeah, exactly. So this
17: just for people
13: has
17: keeping
13: the potential. Yeah. No, listen, I hope you guys win it. No offense to anybody. I hope you win it really quick so we can take the focus off that. And we can enjoy the World Cup. I don't want to see seven games, bro. I don't want to see seven games in the NBA Finals. You know what I mean? We need it over with so we can focus
17: more
13: on soccer.
17: also for my mental and physical health, I don't want there to be seven games. But I also agree with that. I'd like for the focus to be on the World Cup also. I absolutely love it. So with all that being said, Marcelo, what are your expectations for what the United States men's team is going to do here in this tournament?
13: Dude, I think it's all of our expectations should be the same, from fans to former players to media. Expectations should be a quarterfinal. You're playing the World Cup in your country. Mexico's playing it in theirs. They have the same expectation. Canada, I will see what their expectation is. But our expectation here, after so many years of this new group of two World Cups, now this will be their second World Cup. 13 players are returning from that World Cup team in Qatar. You look at this team and you say to yourself, why not a quarterfinal? So for me, if they don't reach a quarterfinal, I'd be very disappointed. I think a lot of fans will be disappointed, because reaching a quarterfinal Now it's a crapshoot. You can get into a semifinal. And what that would do for soccer in this country would be amazing. So my expectations are the quarterfinal.
17: And I think back to, just you saying that, that United States-Germany game in 2002 when the Oliver Kahn play, and what happens if the United States wins that game, right? And goes to the... I'm not saying they would have won the tournament, but I mean, they were almost in a World Cup semifinal in 2002.
13: Exactly. And if that happens again, now there's VAR, there's this, there's that. You know, we've got a better team than we did in 2002. Players are playing at a much higher level, playing on much better teams. So, but again, listen, a World Cup comes down to a little bit of luck here and there, a little ball there, a call referee here, a referee making the right call there. So, but this team, listen, it's got the players, it's got the quality. It'll have the fans behind it 100% at every stadium they go to. So now they just got to get it done, man. They just, I mean, listen, we're trying to change the landscape of our sport in this country. You know, they say if you go to, it's always football, then it's basketball. Now, supposedly we're in third or fourth place, which is great. You know what I mean? That's what we're looking to do. We're trying to elevate our sport like it is all over the world.
17: I'm going to ask this next question, Marcelo Balboa with us, National Soccer Hall of Famer, former captain of the United States men's national team, Apple TV, doing an amazing job, also has maybe the best head of hair of all time. And I think I have a pretty good head of hair, but I don't think it's anything compared to Marcelo. So I'm going to phrase the question this way, and apologies if your answer was not going to be Christian Pulisic. And the only reason I say that is because I think the average American soccer fan, if you're not hugely into it, chances are you know who Christian Pulisic is, and like he's the most visible player on the team. So outside of Christian Pulisic, for the soccer fan listening or watching right now, that's going to be parachuting in to watch the tomorrow night against Paraguay and moving forward here, who is, in your estimation, the most important and key player to American success, not named Christian Pulisic, and why?
13: Listen, in order for this U.S. national team to have a successful World Cup, everybody's got to play, and everybody's got to have a perfect, you almost have to play a perfect game in every game to have an opportunity to win this thing. So, but I mean, you can go down the list from, you know, Bouligan, who plays in France. You can go to Tyler Adams. You can go to Weston McKennie. You can go to Chris Richards, who plays in England. So, I mean, there's not one player that you would say you need to rely on, but you need a goal scorer. So for me, Flo, the center forward, Bouligan, is the guy that really has to have a good outing. Because if we're going to take Christian out of the dynamics of this, you got to have a forward that's scoring 3 to 4 goals in a World Cup. That'll get you most likely into the next round. If you got a guy who's feeling it and is scoring goals at the right time, he can carry you into a second round game, a third round game, a quarterfinal, a semifinal. So when you look at this team, you got to look at a few key players, be it a forward or, for me right now, it would be Chris Richards. Chris Richards coming off an injury. He hasn't played the last two games. So if he can get into the lineup and he's 100%, that solidifies that back line. And we all know, in order to win a championship, you got to be able to defend.
17: And Chris Richards for Crystal Palace, won the UEFA Conference League recently.
13: Yep.
17: So Chris Richards is in good form, at least in country and in the Premier League playing for Crystal Palace. Marcelo, what is your level of concern about the goalkeeping situation for Team USA in this tournament?
13: I think this is probably the first time in a long time where we go into a World Cup and we're not 100% sure, or 100% sure if it should be Turner or it should be Matt Freese, because you can go back to the 90s. We knew it was going to be Tony Meola. After Tony Meola, we knew it was going to be Casey Keller, and we knew after that it was going to be Brad Friedel, and then after that it was going to be Tim Howard, right? We were always solid on that part. Now, we walk into this game, in the last two games against Senegal and Germany, we saw three goalkeepers. So, and still at this point, I'm not sure 100% people are sold on Matt Freese yet, you know what I mean, compared to Matt Turner. Not everybody's sold on Matt Turner. So right now, the biggest concern, I think, if you look at this national team is, you know, are the goalkeepers good enough to make, I mean, listen, you have to make a big time save. You're going to have to make a save that we didn't think you could make. And we haven't seen either one do that in this World Cup yet. I mean, in this lead up to the World Cup. So I think that's one of the biggest questions this team has.
17: Who's going to win the World Cup?
13: The team that scores the most goals and wins the most games.
17: And who do you think that's going to be, and why?
13: Listen, I think right now, if you look at the depth of what France has, and you watch if Yamil Yamal can get healthy, what Spain has, and how young they are, and how good they are, I would think those two teams probably have the highest odds on winning the World Cup. But the last time the World Cup was played in the United States in this heat and humidity, a Brazilian team ended up winning it. So, but I think right now, if you look at the depth at what France has, if they can somehow find a way to pull it all together with the players with Dembele, with Mbappe, and they got guys like that, I have a hard time believing that we won't see a France, maybe Spain final or semifinal.
17: How close did you guys come in 94 to beating Brazil?
13: We lost 1-0, but I don't know if we were ever close. We fought and we scratched. We created a few chances after Leonardo got kicked out of the game.
17: It was 1-0. They scored in what, like the 73rd minute? It was a close game. Well, it could have gone either way, right?
13: Listen, we had our opportunities. We had some chances. They had a player thrown out of the game, Leonardo, the elbow tab. But to be honest with you, man, it was, I told you got to play a perfect game against some of these teams. And if you make one mistake, one little mistake, it can cost you. And we made that mistake. We let them penetrate right down the middle. That forced me out of the middle. That means Lexi pinched in. He left Bebeto alone. Bebeto touched it. He slides. It goes under Lexi's leg, unfortunately. And that's part of our sport. One mistake can cost you a game against a team like Brazil.
17: How often do you think about that?
13: I don't. I felt better. I put it this way. I felt better when I did an appearance with Bebeto. And he was telling me about how he was more nervous about playing us than he was about any other game because he didn't know anything about the Americans. He knew that we were going to come out and run and fight and not give up no matter what happened. He knew that we were going to be physical. We were going to kick them. He goes, that was the one game that they were worried about because they didn't really know much about the American team. So I felt better after that.
17: Would you have made the final penalty shot that Roberto Baggio missed in 1994?
13: No, because I would have gone first.
17: I remember where I was when I watched that. It was the former Brazilian coach Dunga made the final shot for Brazil right before Baggio missed, I believe, if memory serves me.
13: Yeah, I go first, man. On PKs, I always go first. Defenders never go last. Defenders go first.
17: You're the best, man. How awesome is your hair?
13: How what?
17: How awesome is your hair?
13: I don't know. It's thinning out, though. It's you know, I mean, I'll tell you this. My grandfather told me a long time ago. He says, grow it while it's growing, because one day it's not going to grow anymore, and then you can cut it. So I figured I would just leave it long and enjoy it while I got it.
17: I got to tell you, I'm 43. I have no grays, and I cut my hair short recently. I got to let it grow, right? I'm Mediterranean, too. I got to let it grow, right?
13: Listen, your gray doesn't come in until your 50s, bro. So you're good. Let it grow. Let it grow, man.
17: I got a couple friends who are like salt and pepper already. This was awesome. I'd love to do this again. You were great. Thank you very much for the time.
13: Anytime, my friend.
17: Well, don't say that because we'll call you next week if you really mean it.
13: If I'm available, I will chat with you. No problem.
17: Marcelo Babbo is the absolute best joining us on the show. I love that. I loved it. Man, I'm excited. And he's right. We need the Knicks to win so we can get the focus onto the World Cup and Team USA. Also, we need the Knicks to win so my heart doesn't explode. We'll wrap up the show on... Oh, we have a trivia question, right? Because not that anyone would know this. But Bill Zimmerman, our executive producer, a little under the weather. We hope Bill feels better. Bill... he may be on his deathbed. I don't know. Bill just sent a trivia question. That's how much Bill Zimmerman cares about the show. You know, can't find a way to be on it, even after last night's epic game. That he can't do, but he can send the trivia question. I'm kidding. Am I? Kenny Henderson joins us here with the trivia question of the day via our friend Bill Zimmerman. Kenny, what do we got?
18: So we got a football one. Despite the epic Knicks game last night. So in the Super Bowl era, two teams have had back-to-back NFL MVPs at different positions. Name the players and the teams.
17: Say it slowly one more time, please.
18: In the Super Bowl era, two teams have had back-to-back NFL MVPs at different positions. Name the players and the teams.
17: Okay. I don't know. I'll attempt. Where did this question come from?
18: This must be one that Bill had in the vault for one of his sick days.
17: Yeah, right. Because it's just like, here's epic NBA Finals game. Here's a random question about NFL MVPs. All right. We'll attempt to answer the question on the other side. I'll tell you why this World Cup feels a little bit like if Michael Jordan and LeBron James were about to retire at the same time. And bets for tonight, right after this.
19: Someone called Peyton Manning. The College World Series starts on Friday, and we'll have every pitch over the next 2 weeks, only on the Westwood One Sports app. Westwood One Sports.
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17: All right, the answer to this, which is a weird trivia question. Bill's like, hey, I'm sick, so here's something random. Team with back-to-back MVPs in the Super Bowl era at different positions. We answered the question during the break. One is the St. Louis Rams, Kurt Warner, 99, Marshall Faulk, 2000. The other, 82 in the strike-shortened year, the Washington Redskins kicker, Mark Moseley, won MVP. Don't believe me, look it up. Strike-shortened year. And then John Riggins won MVP the next season. He did not win Super Bowl MVP. That would go to another running back, Marcus Allen, running into the night. Thanks to Bill for whatever he did today. Thanks to Kenny. Thanks to Tyler. Thanks to Downtown Mike Brown. Thanks to our guests, Justin Termini, who was awesome on the show. Thanks to Dennis Bernstein. And thanks to Marcelo Balboa, who I definitely want to get back on during the World Cup. 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This will be, in all likelihood, being crazy to think otherwise, the final World Cup for both Leo Messi and Cristiano Ronaldo, which would be like an NBA playoff starting, knowing that Jordan and LeBron were both going to retire at the conclusion of the postseason. These are unquestionably the two best players in this generation. And you can make a case, and maybe Pelé is the name that, you know, Zinedine Zidane, the great French player. These are two of what, like the three or four best players ever in the history of the sport? Ronaldinho, perhaps. I mean, there are great ones. Roberto, there are amazing players. These are two of the best of all time. And Messi may be the greatest of all time. Leo Messi, 38. Won the 2022 World Cup, the last one with Argentina. Two Copa Americas. Four Champions Leagues, an Olympic gold medal, countless league titles, eight-time Ballon d'Or winner, which is the best player in the world in soccer. Ronaldo, 2016 European champion with Portugal, four-time Champions League winner, countless league titles, five-time Ballon d'Or winner. Two of the best ever, both likely in their final World Cup. I think Portugal is a better team than Argentina This time around, but Messi is absolutely a better player than Ronaldo at this point. And when you watch these games, just know that going in, this could be one of the last times you see them play for country, and to appreciate it a little bit. All right, let's get to the bets. Kenny, please drop the dope-ass beat. So here's how I want to bet Game 5 of the Stanley Cup Final. If indeed Freddie Anderson is in net tonight for Carolina, I want to lean into extreme outcomes. Now, for you, maybe that's you think Carolina wins by three goals, and you bet Carolina minus 2.5. I'd like to go the other way. If it's Freddie Anderson, I will bet Vegas on the reverse puck line. Vegas minus 1.5 goals. If it's Anderson, and I think all outcomes are possible, Vegas minus 1.5, plus 290. If Freddie Anderson starts in net. Some soccer bets for you. Canada, USA, money line parlay in each of their first games. Brazil, Morocco, over 2.5 this weekend. Ivory Coast, plus 240 against Ecuador to win. And Japan, Netherlands, over 2.5 this weekend in the World Cup. I am off tomorrow. Chris Mack is in. I will talk to everybody on Monday. And hopefully on Monday, we are celebrating a New York Knicks NBA championship. I'll talk to you then. Chris Mack tomorrow. I'm Nick Costos wishing you minimal sweats.
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20: How often do you stop to wonder whether you should share something that's revealing, maybe even embarrassing, with a partner, a friend, or even your boss? In her new book called Revealing, The Underrated Power of Oversharing, behavioral scientist Leslie John says doing just that can help you deepen relationships that are vital to your life. We need people to trust us in order to get things like love, friendship, and career success. That's what she told us. When you make yourself vulnerable by revealing something sensitive, it does make other people trust you. In turn, when you ask someone to reveal something about themselves, showing that interest will generally lead someone to like you more. Why? Because people like to be asked about themselves, she says. It also signals that they are discriminating and choosy, but in a good way. I'm Dr. Sanjay Gupta, helping you live a better life.
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7: Thompson gets it, fires up a three. Shot no good, the tip, it's gone! It's gone! It's gone! With 1.2 remaining, Knicks take the lead. OG Anunoby, and it's 107-106.
8: No timeouts left, they have to get it in. Harper lobs it inside. Castle hasn't lost it. That's it, it's over! The greatest comeback in NBA playoff history. The Knicks pull off the miracle comeback. Three games to one. Now one win away from a title.
10: There you have it. Last night, the Knicks pull off the greatest comeback in finals history as they win game four. They go up 3-1 in the series. It's Black and Abdallah here on Westwood One Sports and the Westwood One Sports app. If you're watching the live stream today on YouTube, you see that Abdallah's not with me. Jeff Schwartz is hanging out with me live from Charlotte. He'll be with me for the next 3 hours here on Westwood One Sports. Jeff, how about that? The Knicks last night down 29. The greatest comeback in playoff history last night. Amazing scenes last night at Madison Square Garden.
16: Buddy, I don't know if I've ever seen a game of sport like that. I mean, the 28-3 Super Bowl, but that game didn't really feel like, I felt like you could feel the Patriots. This one, you could feel it start building. And the Knicks have a history of doing this, right? So you can sort of feel that building. And obviously, when you have a historic collapse like this, there's two ways to look at it, right? Is it the team that collapsed? Is their fault? The team that won? Is it their doing? And then we always have to start with the winners, right? The winners in this game are the Knicks. And their ability to continue to close out games professionally has been a big difference in this series. They are mature. They don't really beat themselves very often. They make the extra play. And they're just in the right spot at the right time in these games. The Spurs have had the ball either tied or winning with under 13 seconds left in two games and lost both those games. they can't close these games out. And the Knicks have done a great job of being the more mature team. It's why we talk a lot of times in the NBA about needing the opportunity to lose some of these games to get better and in age. And in the next couple of years, you start winning. But make no mistake about this. This was a historic coaching malpractice game from the Spurs. We will talk about Fox. We'll talk about Wemby. But the coaching malpractice of this Spurs coaching staff, there is a long list of things that they did in this game that make no sense, starting with not playing Harper in the fourth quarter. Now, he played. I guess he was there. He didn't touch the ball for 7 minutes, so he's there physically on the court, but not giving him the ball when he was clearly the best guard in this game, right? He was clearly the best guard in this game. And to not emphasize, Fox, don't touch the ball anymore. Give it to Harper, right? Fox touched the ball 44 times in the second half. Only 5 of those times did the ball end up in the paint. Hey, Spurs, guys, stop shooting threes. We're not making them anymore. Go in the paint. They were in the bonus with about 7 minutes left in the fourth quarter. Drive to the hole. Get some baskets. Do something other than chuck up threes. There's just so many, like the foul to give with 5 seconds left. Go watch the playback, guys. The Spurs are set on defense. Brunson's in the corner. He's got a guy on him. Alvarado's dribbling the ball. You have 5 seconds left. Just let him make a dumb play. Let him do something silly.

0: the very beginning, excuse me, not the very beginning, the second half of this game, and then obviously included Fox being terrible, Webby not playing well, but starts with the Spurs head coach.
1: Yeah, Jeff, I think that you listed it out and laid it out pretty good there, because like when you look at the foul to give, right, like the broadcast, and thanks for the highlights from ABC for the highlights at the start of the show, the broadcast gave credit for the foul to give. But like you said, the way that you do that is you allow the Knicks to get into their set and try and do something heading towards the basket. Then you foul. You disrupt correct what they're trying to do. You don't do it to then allow the Knicks to set up an offensive possession. They did the opposite. The foul to give for the Spurs there benefited the Knicks. When you want to use it defensively is when the team is scrambling defensively and the offensive player is, he's got something cooking, right? He's either going to the basket or he's about to pull up from three or whatever it is. You foul before the offense starts to get rolling. I think that is definitely something to point out. I think there's so many layers to this game and why I think people are going to want to talk about it today. So you can join us. You can call or text us at 310-840-4910. I think when you look at the overall picture, I said heading into the series, the Knicks have a shot maker. The Spurs do not.
0: Correct.
1: And I think the perfect example is once again, as you said, they have the lead late in the game. They don't have a guy that can get a bucket, right? Like Stephon Castle, too young. Wemby, clearly shook, too young.
0: Harper.
1: Dylan Harper, as you mentioned.
0: Give me Harper.
1: He didn't have, and he was awesome last night. Dylan Harper was outstanding last night. Give the ball to him, let him create. Put him in a pick and roll situation with Castle. Make the defense decide. It's just having De'Aaron Fox do all of that offensively at the end is not the answer. And so you look at the game last night, I'm surprised that New York came all the way back. But it did feel like you mentioned, Jeff, that once we got it to 15 and we're watching and the points are just kind of sitting around 15, it did feel like the game was going to tilt in New York's favor and they were eventually going to come back and win because San Antonio was not doing enough. And they were just standing on the outside, shooting from three, and they weren't playing the way that they were playing to get the lead in the first place. And I think, like, when you look at it overall in the series, you know, Wemby, to me, has two choke jobs in this series. Like, and I'm not saying this to take anything away from the New York Knicks. Congratulations, you're up 3-1. But in my head, and the way I've watched this series, the Knicks have won one game, Wemby has lost two, and the Spurs have won one.
0: Yeah.
1: Because Wembanyama last night, if he does anything in the fourth quarter, they win that game. He threw away the ball in game two off of Stephon Castle's back when they had 13 seconds and the ball. Go down and do something. Don't throw it away. He lost that game. He choked it away. Last night was an epic fail from Wemby as well in the fourth quarter.
0: It was. And while he has responsibility for not making enough baskets, again, same thing. He had a possession where he had three threes on like one possession. He missed, rebound.
1: Yep.
0: Go to the paint. Makes him happen in the paint. He also is not built to play 44 minutes at this point in his career. You got to find, they're up 20 points second half. Give him 3 minutes. Like, find the time to put Cornette in there and give him a break. You have to find time to get him off the court. They didn't do that. You mentioned about, you know, obviously the Spurs don't have a playmaker like Brunson. Absolutely true.
1: Nope.
0: But they also do other dumb things that don't help them win games. Again, like, they got Brunson to take a 30-foot three-pointer over Wemby. Did they box out anyone? No. Fox went and doubled for some reason. You know, Brunson, which they did a lot in the second half of this game, that doesn't work for them. Like, just play Brunson straight. Now, I get when Castle went out, and that's when Castle went out, being in the third quarter with his fourth foul, that was a big turning point in this game. Brunson's really struggled with Castle. And when he's not in the game, it's a little bit better Knicks offensively. But no one boxed out OG. And by the way, OG was open. Like, if Brunson had seen him, I'm sure he would have passed him the ball. The guy's 7-for-9 from three. That would have been a great shot to end that game. Obviously, the shot he made was one of the best shots we're going to see in that moment in NBA history, right? And no box out. Yeah, Wemby's not been great. I absolutely agree. He's also 22, right? And I think in game five, he'll come back and play really well. I mean, they threw an egg at his face, like, at the hotel last night.
1: That's what we need to get into this at some point. Like, first of all, I've never seen fans go to the visitor's hotel to hang out after a game.
0: Oh, I'm not surprised.

0: and boo the visiting team. That took place last night in New York City, and then someone threw an egg at his head.
1: So someone brought an egg with them. Well, so here's a couple things about that. So
0: yes,
1: because it's in Manhattan, there's no like underground parking garage, right? Most hotels now, if you're in a big city, there's a private entrance. Like you're just going in the back. Fans are not there. I mean, even MSG is one of the few places in the city that has underground parking like that. Like you go underground to park. MSG is actually the courts on the fifth floor. It's kind of odd. So I don't know if you've ever been to MSG. It's like tall. It's like on the fifth floor. It's like you go.
0: I would love to though.
1: Underneath is like where everything's at, and you take an elevator up to the court. But they're in the middle of Manhattan, and because they have 3 days off, or I guess 2 days off, and they play in 3 days, they don't have to fly home right away, right? So a lot of times you play this game, you go on a plane, you fly home. Sure, they're flying home tonight. So all the fans were there. I mean, they had to bring, obviously, an egg to freaking Chuck at Wemby. I think Wemby will play better, and he's shown the ability gaming, you know, sort of every game when there's a need for him to play better. But let's get to De'Aaron Fox, who's supposed to be the veteran on this team. That was up there as one of the worst halves of any player of his caliber in the history of NBA Finals. He was so bad. There's videos out there of turnovers, of missed shots, of bad decisions.
0: And then Jeff, the turnover where there was no pressure from the defense, he just threw it into the first row. Like, what are you doing?
1: Yeah.
0: Totally lost his mind.
1: It was... And then the last play of the game, right? So, not the last play. The Spurs
0: second to last play, yeah.
1: The Spurs force a missed shot. The ball sort of batted around, and De'Aaron Fox ends up poking it free to his side of the court. He picks the ball up just below the foul line and goes to take a layup with 12.5 seconds left. And it's blocked by OG. And, you know, is it a foul? There's the screenshots out now. I don't know, maybe, but I'm not. We don't.
0: There's a lot of arm. Officially. You got a lot of arm on that block.
1: You did. I thought if they called a foul, it would have been totally justifiable there.
0: Sure.
1: But the fact is, you cannot end that possession if you're San Antonio without a single point. No. And the smart play is just dribbling the ball around. Dribble the ball under the basket, pump fake, jump into him like something, get fouled. You're up one. With 13 seconds left, you cannot end with no points on that play. It's baffling decision by a guy who's played a lot of basketball.
0: Go ahead.
1: You're not big enough to just dunk over OG. Like if there's a big dude, I think they just go up to try to dunk and get fouled and call it a day. So you gotta figure something. I'm watching it right now on YouTube. Johnson. I can't tell if Johnson, their coach, but it was calling for that foul. I screenshot it right here. Webby's at the foul line. I think that's Vassell is on Brunson, and that's Harper on Hart. Then you have two guys on Alvarado. It's a 5-on-3 with 5 seconds left with Alvarado having the ball, who, by the way, is about to go in the backcourt for backcourt violation. He didn't. Right. That was the right call. And you have Cat and you have OG trailing, and maybe they get a trailing. I think you take a trailing three from one of those two guys to win the game. These blunders, man, are killing this team because they've been double digits.
0: Jeff, like, I wonder if, like, can we chalk this all up to inexperience, or is it just the malpractice of the coaching staff not preparing them for the situation? Like, you know how the end of the game is going to play out. You know that the team trailing is going to be moving it into the front court, looking to get a quick bucket to then hopefully extend their life if they miss, right? So if Alvarado, who played great last night, he was fantastic.
1: That's awesome, yeah.
0: If he is scrambling like he is near midcourt, allow him to do that until he gives it up. Now, the one thing I know that it is preached is like you don't want to foul someone who may be shooting, right? Because the worst thing you could do in that situation is Alvarado passes, and I think it was a pass to Brunson is what he was trying to get done across the court. If Brunson gets it and you go to use your foul to give, and he throws something up, and then now it's a miss, but he has three free throws.
1: I feel like
0: you're in a bad spot.
1: I feel like the officials have done a good job in this series of not allowing.
0: They swallowed the whistle. I mean, hell,
1: because
0: for all the complaining from the Knicks after game three and Knick fans, and all the complaining about the officials did not call anything on New York in the second half last night. Like the Spurs were getting mugged left and right, and they weren't tough enough to play through it. I'm not making excuses for them. They weren't tough enough. And to your point about De'Aaron Fox, I thought in real time, when he took that step towards the basket in the fast break with OG following him, I thought he was going to take a step to the right to the basket and then cut baseline going to the left and go try and waste time in the short corner and make them foul. Like it, I was amazed that he just went up with it. Like, dude, what are you doing? I didn't understand that.
1: It also just wasn't like a strong layup attempt.
0: It was weak.
1: To the side. Like he went off to the side and tried that attempt. And look, you asked the question, right? Like, is it just the youth? Is it the, like, what's the reason for this? I think it's that simple, right? You have a young coach who, and there's reports that, you know, Pop is out there helping him out as much as possible, right? Given the pep talks. And it's shown at the end of these games that there just isn't an idea. There was a tweet with someone breaking down the last play of the game defensively for the Spurs, and they look confused. They don't know who to guard.
0: Yeah, Wemby didn't know who to mark.
1: And so they, you know, it just felt, and also too, like, again, we're being nitpicky because the Spurs lost, obviously, right? They win that game.
0: Right,
1: probably turned to the heart miss, and we're like, ah, Hart missed, he blew the game. But under the final play of the game, you have Harper taking out against Cat, right? They did a great play. I'll give Mitch Johnson credit. Great play. Castle's open. He's going to score. Cat tips the ball. Well, you need to have someone taller throwing the ball in, right? Like, that's the point of, like, so is, I know you want Harper to mimic, but if that's your play, okay, by the way, if that's your play, then don't you put in, like, Harrison Barnes to throw it in? Like, someone who's taller, who's experienced, like, played a lot of basketball. I know he didn't play much at all in the game.
0: You could Johnson, go with Johnson.
1: Like,
0: Johnson would have been a perfect guy. Because
1: you're obviously saying at that point, you're not, now, if you put those guys in, you're probably, the Knicks probably think you're not, that guy's not getting the ball back, right? So that's why you want someone like Harper who can get the ball back at some point. But the design of the play was to go up to Castle. You gotta get someone to throw the ball over Cat. If the ball gets over Cat, the game is over. Castle's going to go up and dunk the ball or lay it up or get fouled or something like that. Maybe in one. It just was an all-time. They didn't make a field goal for the last 4 minutes of that game, man. I mean,
0: brutal.
1: Every time you thought, okay, maybe the Spurs had, you know, Wemby makes that jumper to go 104-107. I'm like, okay, good. They're good. And then bang, three for the Knicks. The steal, the Fox gets that little poke out. You think to yourself, oh, this is it. Doesn't happen. They have just failed to close these games. And that being said, they are 5.5-point favorites in game five.
0: Yeah, that doesn't surprise me because there's been long stretches of this series where San Antonio's a better team. Like, there was a point last night where the momentum of the entire series was shifting in favor of San Antonio, and they let that all slip away. I also think Jeff Schwartz is filling in for Abdallah today. It's Black and Abdallah here on Westwood One Sports and the Westwood One Sports app. You can join the show, call or text us at 310-840-4910. I have a theory, Jeff. I think I know the moment it all went wrong for the Spurs. I know we're breaking down specific plays at the very end, but something took place early third quarter
1: that I feel
0: like completely changed the outcome of the game for San Antonio. I'll tell you about that coming up next. International soccer is taking over the U.S., and only DraftKings has you fully covered. 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
3: 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Let's now play a best of three series, shall we? The Hurricanes are back home. Can the Golden Knights steal one on the road? 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Westwood One Sports.
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24: This is Black and Abdallah on Westwood One Sports. Here's Chris Black and Adam Abdallah.
25: Jeff Schwartz is in for Abdallah today. It's Black and Abdallah here on Westwood One Sports and the Westwood One Sports app. Last night, the Knicks come back down 29. They win game four of the NBA Finals. They now lead the Finals 3-1. Game five is Saturday night in San Antonio. Jeff, I have a theory on what took place last night that led to the demise of the Spurs.
26: Ooh.
25: The Spurs were up big. In the first half, it was a laugher, right? Like, we were starting to look at, like, how many points can they score in the first half? What they finished the first half with 76. I was like, can they push it to 80? You know, they're up by almost 30 points. Like, what is this going to be, and what is it going to look like in the second half? They come out of halftime, and the third quarter starts, and it's not like New York jumped them out of halftime, and it was like, okay, the Knicks are here. This is what I think took place, and I think it was in the back of all of the Spurs players' minds and the coaching staff in the second half. If we go to third quarter, San Antonio with the lead, 81-52, with 9:27 left in the third quarter.
26: Okay.
25: That's when Wembanyama raised his arm and the elbow caught Cat in the chin.
26: Yeah.
25: And then they reviewed the play, and they deemed it a flagrant foul. From that point on, watching the game, Wembanyama to me looked afraid, scared, and I think they all realize that if Wemby has one more accidental contact that could be flipped into a flagrant, because obviously in game three there was a lot of controversy about the push to the back of the head of Jalen Brunson, which could have been a flagrant as well. Wembanyama is one flagrant point away from accumulating enough flagrant fouls here in the playoffs that would require a suspension for a game. And I think from that mark on, third quarter, 9:27, Wemby gets called for the flagrant foul on Cat. He stops attacking the rim. He then starts standing on the outside. There were multiple times where there were rebound opportunities, and he kind of didn't go after him as ferociously as he was earlier in the game. Right. Remember, up until that point, there was a lot of trash being talked by him, pointing to his head when Mitchell Robinson threw the elbow towards him. I feel like Wembanyama realized in that moment, they flipped it to a flagrant. Now I'm one away, and I'm going to get suspended for a game. And his mindset and his game completely changed. And like that, the rest of the team followed his lead, and they got scared. And I think the way that they played the rest of the fourth quarter, they played scared. Now, obviously, give a lot of credit to the Knicks for actually coming back in this game and Brunson to continue to attack the basket and keep the offense flowing, even though they were down by so much. But to me, Jeff, I think 9:27 third quarter, 81-52 is the score. When Wemby gets called for that flagrant foul, I think things changed and shifted there.
26: Well, a few things. One, obviously, we know that I think we all agree that it should have been upgraded for a flagrant on Brunson. That was not a flagrant last night, so maybe it evens out in the end. But look, I could see him being less aggressive. He doesn't want to get that fourth flagrant and be suspended for the next game. However, I don't think the NBA would let that happen. Quite honestly, they would rescind it. Like he said, they're not suspending Wemby for a game. I just can't imagine that happening. But that's also why you have other teammates. It's why you have Fox and Harper and Vassell. Ciampini was, what, 1-for-9 from three? It's why you have other... You have the sixth man of the year on your team. Where's he at? De'Aaron Fox, right? Clutch player of the year. They just make up awards now for the regular season. Like, you should be able to have someone else make a play for you. And then, so you had Wemby being not aggressive, which I agree with on that, on top of Castle being out of the game. So both of those happened at the same time, because Castle was out with a fourth foul. Wemby didn't want to get hit with another flagrant. Because, again, I think that was incidental contact. I mean, you want to claim a flagrant, whatever. I
25: agree.
26: That was.
25: I agree. But, and like you said it, Jeff, I think To complain about that being incidental and it not being worthy of a flagrant, I think it's in the wash, because I do think you could call a flagrant foul on what happened in game three against Brunson. So, yeah, I personally, if a guy's just moving his arms and he catches you, that's, you're just playing basketball. That wasn't an intentional foul that took place.
26: It was not. It was not. But again, you're up 29 points. Like, even if Wemby's not aggressive, can someone else be aggressive? Can someone else do something?
25: Yeah.
26: They there's more tweets coming out about, like, their, you know, their box score and whatnot. And they made 8 shots in the second half of that game. They also managed to make 0 shots in the paint in the third quarter. First team this postseason to go an entire quarter without making scoring in the paint. And Wemby played basically 11 minutes and 2 seconds of that quarter. And I credit the Knicks, too. The Knicks, I thought defensively, instead of allowing Wemby to catch those lobs, they would foul him before he began his jump. Now, I think those are shot attempts, but you can't make it a shot attempt if they don't touch the ball. Like, it's not a shot attempt. I think some of those were borderline, like Wemby had his hand on the ball. We're going to give it to him or not. But the Knicks did a good job with that, eliminating the paint, and Wemby's a little bit tight. Those foul shots, not great to miss the foul shot at the end of the game. But all being said, they're right there. They're right there, right? The Knicks take a 30-foot Brunson three-pointer. I have Spurs futures in this series. And, you know, they were still alive. And it's funny, they're still, yes, I think, maybe alive. But when Brunson took that shot, I thought in my head, you could tell it was short immediately. You're like, oh, sweet, I'm back, I'm alive. And then OG comes in and just bangs that in.
25: What's the number? What's the number one rule of learning how to play basketball and to defensive rebounding?
26: Anymore.
25: You put a body on someone. Right?
26: If Harper had just moved over a little bit and got a body on him, the game is over.
25: Yes,
26: and I credit OG for OG has been so good. I don't know why he's not the favorite to win the MVP of the series. I get Brunson is Brunson, but he has not shot the ball well in this series. Right, he doesn't play defense like OG does. OG made 7 threes in this game, had a game-winning shot, had a game-winning block, right? Or game-sealing block, whatever it is. But to me, it was a combination of all those things. Look, I'm even watching highlights back in this game. I have it on YouTube right now just to get the timeline of, like, what I'm seeing correct here. Whenever they had the Spurs in the second half sort of bogged down a little bit, third quarter, really, guess who tried to make a play? Harper did. Like, I don't understand why he didn't play. Give Mike Brown, the Knicks coach, a lot of credit. He benched Bridges to play Alvarado. He said, you know what? It's not working today. We'll go to Bridges. I mean, we talk about hockey. The Carolina Hurricanes benched their goalie for game four or game three. Four. He's not. I think he's benched tonight for game five. Sometimes you have to do these things. That's what sports is. You can't keep rolling out the same guys. Why is Johnson continue to play over Bryant, who's been better in this series? Why is Harper not getting the ball over Fox? To me, it's a series where you have a coaching mismatch and you have a veteran team who continues to make the big plays in the moments. It's a 29-point lead, man. I
25: think, what, like, to your point with Harper, and I agree with you, I feel most comfortable when the ball is in his hands for the Spurs offense because he can create his own shot. In the second half last night, Harper only took 5 attempts. He had 3 attempts. He missed all 3, including one that was an air ball. And I think that kind of shook the confidence of what he was able to accomplish before. He had 2 baskets, both within near the paint area. There was that one, I think it was OG, that he got OG to fall over on the baseline, and then he popped a little jump shot. But going 2 for 3, or 2 of 5 in the second half, that's not enough shot attempts, especially when De'Aaron Fox was the one controlling the offense. And it's like, and they talked about it on the broadcast last night, it's his pace, right? Like, he is the typical great player that it's be quick, don't hurry, right? Like, that's his game. He can get his shot wherever. He's almost offensively a lot like Jalen Brunson, right? Because that's how Brunson plays. He can get to a spot. He can get his shot off. He knows how to manipulate the defense. And I agree with you. Like, eventually, if we take this 2-3 years down the road, the success of the Spurs at the end of games will not be because of Wembanyama. It will be because of Harper and his ability to get his shot late.
26: Yeah.
25: Because he has a skill that Castle and Wemby do not have. And I think that's where the collective, they're all under the age of, what, 23? And, like,
26: so, yeah.
25: it's very obvious at the end of these games that they don't have a vet to take them under their wing.
26: It's supposed to be Fox.
25: And Fox being that is the problem. That's the problem.
26: It's supposed to be Fox. Look, I think it's too early to say that Wemby and Castle won't develop some sort of consistent offensive thing. Like, Wemby, I think, will figure out something. That, whether it's a mid-range shot, they'll be like, you know, just a mid-range jumper. Anthony Davis, right? Mid-range jumper. Or even Kevin Durant, right? He makes it so good off a mid-range pull-up. Like, maybe that's Wemby. Maybe it's a, people say that you should call Kareem up. I don't. Sure, maybe he wants to learn the skyhook. Like, he will have something to at some point. Castle will probably as well. But Harper, sort of just his go-to at this age and why it's so impressive, why he's 20 years old, is just, I'm better than my opponent. I'm going to make a play.
25: Yep.
26: I'm going to make a play.
25: Yep.
26: And that, look, when you mentioned him missing he did a heat check three. He missed, he airballed that three, right? He had made like 3 3-pointers and shot the ball terribly well from three in the series and made the, I think, three in the first three quarters. Johnson should have been like, bro, keep shooting.
25: Yeah.
26: Like, that's where the coaching in this series to me has been such a mismatch, where you have Mike Brown seems way more adaptable, has put his players in better situation for success, and where Miss John just really hasn't figured it out yet. That being said, I and the Spurs win game five. And the shifts back to game six, where all the pressure is on the Knicks in that game. Remember, the Spurs were down 3-2 to Thunder. They won two in a row to win that series. I didn't think they could win game seven. You win game five. I think people will point to, well, this is so demoralized, they can't, you know, they won't. I think they're too young and dumb to be that demoralized. I really think that. Like, I think they don't know any better, right? They're like, well, let's run out there Saturday and get them. You know, they're at home.
25: Yeah.
26: They had a terrible game in game two, and they went back and won in New York. Like, I think they're going to be totally fine. They have to make their shots. Like, they got to be better at the end. And the game gets close at the end. I don't trust them to finish the game out. You can make the argument that, you know, law of averages, right? The Knicks have won these games and they probably shouldn't have. If the law of averages would tell you that the Spurs are going to grab two of the next three of these close games, right? So I and the Spurs do make it to a game six. They probably going to lose game six at home on the road to the Knicks. But all that being said, as bad as this game went, the Spurs are 5.5-point favorites at home on Saturday night for a reason. I think they get it done. We have a game six. Maybe they don't do dumb things and they win that game. I don't know. And we go back to game seven. But they should not be behind 3-1 this series. It should be 2-2. You could argue it should be 3-1. It's not. It's not the way sports work. You got to win the game. Got to close it out. Got to finish it. If the Knicks win this in game six, by the way, Midtown is going to be, I spent a lot of time in New York.
25: Yes, you did.
26: I played there. Well, we lived in Jersey, but now I go to New York every week for work during the regular season, football season. I'm stay like Midtown adjacent, a little bit above Midtown ish. And dude, it's going to be Times Square. It's not even Midtown. It's really like Times Square. Times Square is going to be, can you imagine the Knicks winning a championship? They egged Wemby last night, and they're up 3-1.
25: It's one of those things, Jeff, that, like, you also add in the fact that Game 5 is Saturday night, right? So it's a Saturday in the weekend. Everyone is off. Everyone can watch and participate and go out to watch parties. No one has to get up the next day. You can party all night long. Like, it could be one of the all-time epic nights in New York City,
26: if
25: the Knicks clinch it on Saturday night.
26: But they clinch it in game six. Like, I was thinking about this. If they clinch it in game six, okay, there's no way anyone can drive home from MSG. Like, the players are just going to have to, like, walk home. They're going to have to, like, get police. There's going to probably be, I would imagine the players just go out and just in their game jerseys, like, on the street and start partying with everyone. We saw Shumpert last night, former Knick, in his game jersey, we saw. Lamar Jackson thing was there, out of all people. Taylor Swift was there, obviously. Ben Stiller, I think, is recording a documentary about this whole season, like, on his phone. It's the energy. And I thought, by the way, that
25: cool.
26: The vibes, James Dolan was trying to ruin the vibes. He was trying his best
25: I saw that.
26: To ruin the vibes of this season.
25: Canceling watch parties. Yeah, except I saw people like outside of bars, just in the streets watching games. Like, you don't have to have an official watch party to go watch with people.
26: Correct.
25: And like, I you know, Jeff, being in Chicago, you're in North Carolina. It's to me, I was raised to dislike New York and New York's teams, right? Because being in Chicago, we're always told that they're the better city. And I grew up a Bulls fan, and I hate the Knicks. I got to give a lot of respect to this run, man. It's pretty cool. And Knicks fans, to see them celebrate this team has been really cool and impressive to see from afar.
26: It has been. They've been built in sort of the way you would want, I feel like. And they seem like good people, too. I know the Suns may be corny sometimes, but like Brunson seems like he's such a good person. Like, it's like
25: yeah,
26: the guy you want to do well.
25: They seem like a team, right? And that's refreshing compared to, like, the last 10 years of NBA basketball, where it's a bunch of, like, super teams and people who don't like the superstars getting together and trying to fabricate and come up with a championship. It's like, this feels a bit organic.
26: Yes.
25: Because they were players who've been put together and they've been through some games together. And
26: yes,
25: that is refreshing to the way it kind of used to be in the NBA.
26: Yes. Also, this idea that like the NBA is trying to make the Spurs win the series is just the most ludicrous thing in the world. It's just New York City, man.
25: Like, yeah.
26: The NBA doesn't, they don't care, obviously, not telling refs what to do. But this is the New York Knicks, 53 years, right? No championship. You know, it feels different when teams win in New York, I feel like. I don't know why that is. It's always felt that way to me when the Yankees win or the Giants win. It just feels bigger.
25: There's a different feel to it. I agree. Yeah, totally.
26: And the Knicks winning the series will have a different feel to it because it's been so long for them. And the way their postseason has gone, I mean, they've won games this season, last year, you know, being down 20 with X amount of time left. And you know, you see the numbers. You know, when this happens in NBA history, they're 900 and you know, they win 98% of the time, but the three times they don't, the Knicks are the team that beat, you know, that came back and won. Like, they've done this for a couple years now. You know, they playing the game the right way. I don't know if that's the right word to use it, but they do, right? They're tough, they're physical, they're fun. I don't hate the Knicks. I'm a Celtics fan, basically, but they're a fun team to watch. They play basketball the
25: right
26: way.
25: Isn't it amazing, like, a Celtic fan and a Bulls fan both being like, man, the Knicks are cool.
26: No, I'm a Lakers
25: fan. What a cool thing. Like,
26: I hate the Celtics.
25: Lakers fan.
26: Hate the Celtics, that's what I said, yeah.
25: Lakers fans usually dislike the New York Knicks. It's not something that you necessarily support, but, like, we all, I think, gravitate to this story and how good it would be for the NBA. It's Black and Abdallah here on Westwood One Sports. Jeff Schwartz in for Abdallah today. There's a quarterback who got new money yesterday, and he's now a $500 million man. We'll tell you who that is coming up next.
24: 4 years of waiting comes down to this. The FIFA World Cup begins today with host sites across the United States. Our country's in the international spotlight. The world is watching, and it all starts now. Westwood One Sports.
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28: How often do you stop to wonder whether you should share something that's revealing, maybe even embarrassing, with a partner, a friend, or even your boss? In her new book called Revealing, The Underrated Power of Oversharing, behavioral scientist Leslie John says doing just that can help you deepen relationships that are vital to your life. We need people to trust us in order to get things like love, friendship, and career success. That's what she told us. When you make yourself vulnerable by revealing something sensitive, it does make other people trust you. In turn, when you ask someone to reveal something about themselves, showing that interest will generally lead someone to like you more. Why? Because people like to be asked about themselves, she says. It also signals that they are discriminating and choosy, but in a good way. I'm Dr. Sanjay Gupta, helping you live a better life.
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0: Sports. Here's Chris Black and Adam Abdallah.
1: Jeff Schwartz going in for Abdallah today. It's Black and Abdallah here on Westwood One Sports and the Westwood One Sports app. Yesterday, Patrick Mahomes got new money from the Kansas City Chiefs. His total value of his contract is now worth over $500 million. That's right, $500 million. He's a half-billion-dollar quarterback. I think rightfully so. He's absolutely one of the two best guys in football, and we've seen it in the last few years that you could argue he is the best quarterback in football. So $64 million annual average of the deal for Patrick Mahomes now. It will start up in 2027. The new money is now a new NFL record for Patrick Mahomes and the Chiefs. And also, Jeff, as we are talking about NFL contracts, from Adam Schefter moments ago, ESPN sources, the Broncos and Sean Payton have reached an agreement on a new five-year contract. So Sean Payton getting a new deal from the Broncos, and Mahomes yesterday getting new money from the Chiefs in the AFC West.
2: Look, the Mahomes deal, when he made that first deal, I remember people say, "Oh, he's underpaid or he's not paid enough." Well, they made him whole. They got him his money. I mean, that's what's always going to happen, right? You might as well do it now, get ahead of an exploding cap that continues to go up and up, right? So just continue to try to fit that when you want. Makes a lot of sense here. The Chiefs are in an interesting place right now where I think they're sort of in between two modes. They're still trying to win now, but they have to start thinking about the future, right? Because that's probably Kelsey's last year. Chris Jones is getting toward the end. How do we start this new sort of core of players into the next phase of what the Chiefs are going to be? It's a lot like the Patriots, right? They won the first three Tom Brady Super Bowls, basically had an entire different team by the time they won a second, which was 10 years. It took them 10 years to get back and win again. They had the two Super Bowl losses, the Giants in between. And the Chiefs have got to figure out a way to, and I think they're trying to do this, right? They're trying to get younger, but also build around Mahomes, obviously, and who has many years left. And he's already back off of his injury. I say this often, man. I don't think I've said it here before. Elite sportsmen, sportswomen, both elite athletes, Hall of Fame athletes, not just elite, Hall of Fame athletes. Their ability to recover from injury is unlike anything. And Mahomes is back, looks healthy, looks good. The Chiefs would not be playing primetime week one and week two if he wasn't healthy. They wouldn't give him this big deal if he wasn't healthy. His ability, and like the greats before him and after him, their ability to get healthier faster than anyone else is their superpower.
1: Yeah, and I agree with that. I think that's really smart for you to say, because it's something we see consistently from the all-time greats. The all-time greats, for the most part, are the ones that are able to push through, to get back, to be back to the way that they were almost immediately. And so I agree. I, at no point here in the offseason, was I personally worried that Mahomes was not going to start the season. And I know they go out and sign Justin Fields as the backup, but I thought Mahomes would be the guy day one starting in this upcoming season. And this last month, when we saw during OTAs, he's out there, he's got the brace on, but he's out there, you know, dropping back, making passes. I think he'll be fine. In regards to the Broncos, five more years with Sean Payton, does that contract extension surprise you?
2: No, I mean, played an NFC Championship game last year. I just think they're due for massive regression to the mean with some of the
1: wins they have. Raj Sharon in parts unknown in Colorado is not going to be happy with you.
2: I know he's listening. they won 11 one-score games last year. That tends to revert back to a little bit of the mean next season. Bo Nix has got to unlock a little bit more of his game, getting the ball down the field more consistently. I don't love the play calling now. Davis Webb is supposedly taking over. I don't know what that actually looks like, to be honest with you. Sean Payton's always called plays. I don't think he's just giving it up. Maybe Davis Webb has more of a say in what the offense is going to be. I can't imagine Sean Payton just isn't calling plays anymore. Maybe it's a way to elevate him, to keep him on the staff a little bit longer, to get him experience as a quote unquote coordinator. Like, he's running the meetings essentially, right? Which is important for a young coach to learn how to run the meetings. But there's some questions I have about the offense. The roster though is really good. It's a good roster, good defense, good offense, good offensive line. You guys around Bo Nix. But they won games by 1, 3, 2, 4 a lot last year. Hard to do back to back years.
1: Yeah, I agree with you on that. I'm guessing some regression. I'm guessing also, though, that defense is good enough that that will keep them in the playoff hunt. I do think on paper heading into the season, I think Denver's a better team than Kansas City. That's the way I would stack them. I think maybe the Chargers have something to say about that as well.
2: I think that's fair. The one thing about,
1: the like my Chiefs, thing on Kansas City is this, always, Jeff. Kansas City last year with Mahomes healthy, they were a 500 team. Even if he comes back ready to go for week one, I don't know if they've improved enough to be better than what they were last year, middle of the season, when Mahomes went down.
2: Last year was just a season from hell. I don't really... That just happens every now and then with good teams. And they have a new... they went back to Eric Bieniemy, which I think is important. If you listen to things out of Chiefs camp, he's holding the players way more accountable, which is what they sounds like they needed. They went and got younger on defense. But the thing will always apply to them, right? Where you... Mahomes has the ball with 2 minutes left. You think the Chiefs are going to win, right? Yeah. That feeling's never going to stop. And the offensive line is settled. If Josh Simmons looks like he's back and healthy and ready to go. So it does feel like the Chiefs are still in the hunt, even though I agree the Broncos roster and the Chargers roster are better. The Vegas roster is getting there. They did a good job. They're not there yet. Yeah, they had a really good offseason. Yeah. But the Chiefs are trying to do that sort of not rebuild on the fly, but just start getting those younger players the more reps and more reps and more reps. So when it is their time to be the full time stars, they can do it.
1: I'm laughing because the poor Raiders. It's always the Raiders. Just bringing up the rear in the AFC West. But yeah. I mean, I'm interested in seeing if Mahomes can get it done with this revamped group, and it likely would be Kelce's last year with the Kansas City Chiefs. Black and Abdallah here on Westwood One Sports and the Westwood One Sports app. Jeff Schwartz filling in for Abdallah today. The NBA Finals have been fantastic. The ratings have been incredible. Game 3 was the most watched game since. We'll tell you coming up next.
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22: 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Not only does sleep in the early years set the stage for mental and physical health, it also creates the foundation for how one sleeps later in life. That's according to the National Sleep Foundation. Now, that organization recommends 14 to 17 hours a night for newborns, 12 to 15 for infants, 11 to 14 for toddlers, 10 to 13 for preschoolers, and 9 to 11 for school-aged children. When it's age appropriate, start by talking to your kids about why sleep is important. It helps their body grow, helps their brains learn, helps their mood stay steady. Don't underestimate the importance of a routine. You can even narrate what you're doing step by step to help them along the way. I'm Dr. Sanjay Gupta, helping you live a better life.
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0: are live at University Park, Pennsylvania. 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We have Art Shannon keeping an eye on things back in the studio. Bob, an historic day for Mercer County sports, as it is the Sharon Tigers becoming the first Mercer County team to play for a state championship in softball. And today the Tigers have a tall task ahead of them, taking on the defending state champs, Pine Grove.
1: Good afternoon, Briggsy. Good afternoon, sports fans. A historic day here for Mercer County sports. The undefeated Sharon Tigers, they have been the story of the spring here in our county, and what a run they have had. And now they get ready to play in their biggest game of their lives at approximately 135 against the defending state champions. It's going to be some great drama here without any question as Sharon tries to bring home the first state title ever to Mercer County.
0: Sharon at 24-0, and on the other side, Pine Grove out of District 11, just off Interstate 81, about 30 miles or so northeast of Harrisburg. The Cardinals come in 26-2, champions of District 11, as well as the Schuylkill League postseason tournament. Defending state champs, they have an outstanding lineup, 1-9, an exceptionally deep staff as well. Certainly the stiffest test Sharon has faced this year, but the Tigers have passed all their other tests so far with flying colors.
1: And that test obviously starts with Maddie Vogan. We'll talk a lot about Maddie here in our pregame show. The all-state pitcher who has committed to come to Penn State to pitch. She's pitching on maybe the field she'll be playing at in a couple of years. And there's no question that Maddie Vogan, with her unbelievable stats, can pitch anywhere near. We have seen her pitch throughout her career. There's no doubt.

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6: Welcome back to Beard Field on the campus of the Pennsylvania State University. 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Bob, the Sharon Tigers in the state championship round for the first time, they're in the state championship round for the first time. But what a thriller in the semifinals Monday against South Park.
7: Yeah, it's been really an incredible ride for the Sharon Tigers softball team and their fans. A thriller on a Monday at Sippy Rock University, winning 1-0 in 9 innings on a walk-off air that catapulted the Tigers here to State College, University Park. And the Sharon Tigers, really this year, they have done, really a lot of it because of the incredible pitching from Matty Vogan, but this team has proven here in these playoffs they're more than Matty Vogan. Obviously, Matty's the incredible pitcher, but they're getting so much production from up and down their lineup, key production that has been major factors in some of these playoff wins.
6: Yeah, certainly, if you think of one of the reasons, what has led Sharon to get to this point and the way that the lineup has lengthened during this postseason run. Throughout the first part of the season, there were some question marks in terms of, the bottom half, bottom third of the order. But, man, has it come alive here down the stretch? Talk about the senior catcher, Mary Claire Brown, in the number 8 hole of the order. 8 for her last 23, 5 doubles in there. Alana Wilson in the 9 spot. This Sharon lineup, maybe early on some opposing pitchers might have had the old proverbial escape hatch. That's not the case now.
7: Yeah, no question about it. And it seems like in every game we've seen different players step up. How about Jocelyn Roberson with her catch in the top of the ninth that potentially could have won the game, or top of the seventh that could have won the game for South Park. Then you had Izzy Renner. You've had Brooklyn Rusich. You've had Addie McFan, the Bundrants. I mean, up and down this lineup, they have all made key plays in key moments in these playoffs. And for the Tigers to come out here as state champions this afternoon, the same thing will have to happen again.
6: Sharon at 24-0, champions of District 10. Today,

0: taking on the District 11 champions, Pine Grove, which is 26-2. We will certainly talk at length about the Cardinals as our pregame continues. We'll also visit with both of the respective head coaches and with the 21st Century Energy Group starting lineups. But we're going to take a break. When we come back, we will talk about Sharon's opponent today, the designated visiting team for this championship game, the Pine Grove Cardinals, the defending state champions. They've won 26 of their 28 games this year. They've been on a roll as well, 8 straight wins, 14 shutouts this year for the Cardinals. We'll talk about the District 11 champions when we come back on Sports Radio 96.7 and Sports Radio 96.7 Facebook Live.
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0: We're back here at Penn State. Ryan Briggs and Bob Greenberg with you. The Sharon Tigers taking on Pine Grove area. And we want to thank our sponsors from our video throughout the District 10 and PIAA softball playoffs, Giovanni's of Sharon, the American Legion in Sharon, Post 299, as well as Sharon Community Health Center. And for those of you wondering, especially those on our Facebook page, where's the video? Well, there's exclusivity in the state championships, so we don't have video, but we do have audio, and we do want to recognize our great video sponsors throughout this magical run for the Sharon Tigers.
10: And they've also supported our broadcast here today on our Facebook page. The Sharon Tigers taking on Pine Grove Cardinals, 26-2. And the headline here, the Cardinals are the defending state champions. They won this tournament a year ago, and they returned 8 starters from last year's team.
0: That's all. This is a loaded team, to say the least, and it starts off with Callie Leffler, the senior outfielder. These numbers are, you think, when we look at Maddie Vogan's pitching numbers, we say those are ridiculous. The hitting numbers for Callie Leffler are equally as ridiculous. This year, an average of .652. That's 13 out of 20, for those of you that aren't mathematically inclined. So if she goes 5-for-8, the average goes down. So just let people know of that. 65 runs scored this year, 17 home runs, 49 runs batted in. The slugging percentage, which is total bases into at bats, 1.758. She's walked 35 times. She's stolen 32 bases. And obviously, priority one for the Sharon Tigers is don't let number seven beat us.
10: And in addition to all that, Callie is a Florida State commit, heading down south to play for Florida State. Also, one of the top players in the country, got invited to a national all-star game in California later this summer. But obviously, this Pine Grove team, more than just Callie Loeffler, they have a very interesting dynamic, something we have not seen in these playoffs or for almost anywhere when it comes to who their pitchers are, Briggsy.
0: Yeah, two pitchers who have put up magnificent numbers this year. Chelsea Clark is 12-0 with an ERA of 0.56. But for much of the regular season, she was the number two. Jamie Dinger, 14-2 overall. She has struck out 120 in 102/3 innings, an ERA of 0.76. But in the playoffs, Chelsea Clark is 6-0. Jamie Dinger is 2-0. And really the way it'll shake out in all likelihood is one will pitch. The other will be in the DP spot, you're batting only for somebody who's a defense-only position, which two things with that. Number one, you get both their bats in the lineup. Number two, if you need one to get warmed up, or she can go to the bullpen and warm up as opposed to coming in from left field or third base or whatever, and then the other one can switch out and be the DP if they need to do that. It's it's a luxury, but it's a luxury that Pine Grove has developed over the years, too. It just didn't happen overnight.
10: Yeah, and Coach Ryan Loeffler, lots of success, 13 years, 235 wins, 64 losses, 8th all-time appearance in the state playoffs, which included winning the 2019 state championship over Bald Eagle. They also lost in the 2017 state championship, ironically, to South Park, the team that Sharon beat on money to get here.
0: Pine Grove going through its infield and outfield drills right now. Sharon has completed its pregame exercises. First pitch is scheduled for 1:35. We're probably going to be fairly close to that, maybe a few minutes later, but the preceding game, the 5A title game, it was moving at a rather slow pace for much of it, but Shaler ended up run-ruling Abington Heights, a game-winning grand slam in the bottom of the fifth to make it 10-0, and Shaler winning the championship in 5A, and Sharon will look to make it 2-for-2 for the western half of the Commonwealth. When we come back, we will visit with the head coaches. Bob had a chance to talk to Sharon skipper Wade Vogan, as well as Ryan Loeffler, the head coach of the Pine Grove Cardinals. More pregame from Penn State coming up after this on Sports Radio 96.7 and Sports Radio 96.7 Facebook Live.
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18: It's the championship game here this afternoon. The Sharon Tigers and Pine Grove. Joining us is Wade Bogan of the Sharon Tigers. And Coach, a few minutes away from the biggest coaching game of your life. Just tell us what you're thinking.
19: Yeah, I mean, just blessed to be here, you know, taking it all in, you know, pulling up to Beer Field here at Penn State. You know, it's a little overwhelming, and you come in and you see how beautiful the grass is and the dirt and the fans, and, you know, it's just such a good opportunity for the girls to showcase their skills on such a big level.
18: Was there a moment way back when that you dreamt and a goal was to get here?
19: I mean, that's the reality of coaching. You know, as the first-year head coach, you know, we talk about things like that as a team, but, you know, to actually make it happen, you know, it is awesome to see.
18: What's been the key this year? What has made this team a very good team to now a team in the state finals?
19: You know, stay consistent in what we're doing. You know, we know who we are. We know what we bring to the table, and we're having girls step up each and every week besides Maddie. You know, we know what she brings in the circle, and if they're choosing not to pitch to her, we have other girls to step up. You know, we get a small ball. We can hit for power. You know, we got a little bit of everything. So it's good as a coach, you know, to cover all facets of the game.
18: And now you face a Pine Grove team today. Of course, Maddie will be inside the circle. What do you hope to see out of her?
19: Yeah, I hope she's dialed in. The ball's moving. The speed's up. You know, it's a big stage right now. They have a huge Division I recruit that we're sparring off against. You know, this is what we do every weekend. You know, if she don't get excited for this, you know, what are we doing this for? But, you know, we'll be ready.
18: And you've had so much contributions from everybody. Jocelyn Roberson, Addie McFam. I mean, the list goes on and on. That has to be key here today as well.
19: Yeah, everybody can contribute. That's the best thing about high school sports. Somebody's going to step up that we're not thinking about stepping up. You know, our mainstays are our mainstays, but you know, when you're playing for your community and play for something bigger, sometimes kids do things that you're not expecting them to do, and that's what I love about high school sports.
18: You mentioned the community. Talk about the reaction you've had.
19: Oh, everybody's reaching out to myself, the girls, wanting to take care of stuff for us, wanting to pay for things. Just the support has been amazing from our districts, our community, local stores, you guys, 96.7, coming way out here to do this kind of stuff. You know, it's good to see, and the girls do realize, you know, how many people they are impacting here in our Mercer County community.
18: What's the key here today, Coach, for Sharon Tigers to be the state champ?
19: You got to play clean. You got to play clean on defense. You know, get that strike here at the plate and put that ball in play, and good things will happen.
18: Wade Bogan, best of luck.
19: Thank you, Bob. Appreciate you.
18: All right, there you go. Wade Bogan and the Sharon Tigers will come back. More countdown to the first pitch. 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
18: Welcome back. Countdown to the first pitch. Pine Grove Sharon State Championship. This afternoon, Ryan Leffler joining us on the Pine Grove Cardinals. And the first ball coach, congratulations. Obviously, being here today says you guys had a great season.
22: Yeah, outstanding season so far. You know, and again, we got one more left and looking to finish it off.
18: How's the pressure been this year, obviously trying to defend your state title?
22: you know, these kids keep it simple. You know, we have weekly goals, and, you know, each week, whatever, how many games we have, we try to take it one game at a time and try not to look at the big picture.
18: You've had a lot of your girls back from last year. I assume you think that might be an advantage of being able to play in this experience.
22: Yeah, I mean, absolutely. I mean, these kids, you know, the last 2 days have been very, you know, calm, cool, and just, you know, ready to go about their business. They're excited to be here.
18: You pretty much won every different way possible. You like the bunt, you can hit, you have home runs. Just talk about your style.
22: Yeah, I mean, you know, whatever we feel we need to do, we're capable of doing, depending on the game situation. And, you know, we'll take it one pitch at a time today and see how we do.
18: What do you hope to see out of your team today?
22: You know, just execution. You know, we know we're facing a good pitcher, but, you know, I think we just got to be on time with her and put the pressure on them because they haven't faced a lot of pressure this year.
18: You mentioned Maddie Bogan, the Sharon Tigers. How much do you know about her, and what are the concerns?
22: Yeah, I mean, obviously she throws hard, and there's something that, you know, we've seen this year, you know, a couple of games with our, you know, schedule back home. So I think, you know, I think the kids are ready. They prepared well, and hopefully we put on another performance today.
18: Coach, best of luck.
22: Thank you.
18: Tyler Leffler, head coach of the Pine Grove Cardinals, will come back, starting lineups and the first pitch. 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
0: And we are back at Penn State Beard Field. Ryan Briggs, Bob Greenberg with you today. Pine Grove and Sharon, the PIAA Class 3A championship game. Bob, I know just before we get into the 21st Century Energy Group starting laps, this is really special for us. We both have been broadcasting a long time. You have a few years on me, and a lot more state championship games, certainly, but you know, no Mercer County team's ever been on this stage before. This is, I know, it's very meaningful for me, and I know it is for you, too.
18: Yeah, you know, we get to do this for as many years as we've had, and for how blessed we are covering Mercer County. Anytime you get something that's potentially historical, definitely it's an energizer, and the Sharon Tiger team has definitely been that throughout the season in these playoffs. And but they have a major mountain to climb like we did coming here to State College. Maybe not a major mountain, but a Mount Nittany we came through. But the Sharon Tigers are getting ready as they just finished their pregame chat with the umpires.
0: 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It is time now for the starting lineups. We're going to introduce them, but we will read them to you. And first for the visiting team, Pine Grove, Sharon won the toss earlier in the week and is thus designated as the home team. Leading off will be the center fielder, Callie Leffler. Batting second at shortstop is Hannah Ongst. Jamie Dinger will be the designated player and bat third, so it is going to be Clark doing the pitching. We touched on them earlier, but Dinger is the DP batting third. Lily Flynn, the second baseman, will hit in the cleanup spot. Batting fifth is Chloe Jessman in right field. Meadow Umbenauer, the third baseman, hits sixth. Taylan Moore, the catcher, will bat seventh. Mallory Schneck in left field hits eighth. Ava Barrett at first base will bat ninth. And doing the pitching is Chelsea Clark. She is in the flex position, and she's being hit for by the other pitcher in the rotation, Dinger. Again for Pine Grove, Leffler, Ongst, Dinger. Flynn, Jessman, Umbenauer, Moore, Schneck, and Barrett. For the Sharon Tigers, leading off will be Madeline Vogan. She'll pitch. Addie McFan at second base will bat second. Maya Bundrant, the first baseman, hits third, with Izzy Renner playing third base and batting cleanup. Marley Bundrant is in center field batting fifth. Brooklyn Ruzic, the left fielder, will hit sixth. Batting seventh is the designated player, Aaliyah Fleet. Mary Claire Brown will hit eighth and do the catching today for the Tigers. Alana Wilson bats ninth at shortstop, and in right field occupying the flex position is Jocelyn Roberson. Again for Sharon, Vogan, McFan, Maya Bundrant, Renner, Marley Bundrant, Ruzic, Fleet, Brown, and Wilson. The umpires for this one behind the plate, Shannon Hawk, Mark O'Donnell at first base, Matt Stebbins at second base with Matt Philippat over at third. Sharon Tigers in the black jerseys, black tops, black pants, white numbers and letters outlined in orange. Pine Grove is in the cranberry-colored jerseys with white pinstripes, white numbering and lettering, white trim for Pine Grove. Almost like the Stanford Cardinal color, a little bit darker, though. They didn't quite match it up, but kind of give you the visual on that. So the Tigers here on the first base side is the home team. Pine Grove, of course, on the third base side.
10: And the weather today, hot and humid here in State College. Sun is out. We see some blue skies. It was a little bit cloudy as we arrived, but it looks like, fingers are crossed, that the weather will be fine here for this afternoon championship game.
0: Yeah, temperature in the mid-80s. Feels closer to 90 with the humidity. And again, as Bob alluded to, a chance of some rain later in the day. We think we're going to be okay. The game later, the 1A game between Holy Cross and Newcastle Union, they might get wet, but such is life. We will be dry.
10: We will be dry. What a facility here. Our first time here at Penn State. And we appreciate all the hospitality. Penn State folks have been first class. I elected not to wear my Pitt hat out of respect for the moment, and I'm glad I didn't do it.
0: I'm glad you didn't do it because I'm a Penn State fan. So. But, yeah, it's been fabulous here, this beautiful facility. It's 200 down the lines, 220 to center. It is symmetrical. The wall is 8 feet around. And the crowd here, it's probably about the 85% full here. Pine Grove, probably 55-45, would you say, on the fans, Bob? Roughly. It's like a bowl game.
10: And there's no question the Sharon fans have come out in full force, a lot of orange. And this Pine Grove team, we had about a two-hour drive from Pine Grove, PA, versus about the two-and-a-half-hour drive from Sharon, PA.
0: Yeah, Pine Grove is in Schuylkill County off Interstate 81, about 35 miles northeast of Harrisburg, 25 miles northwest of Reading. And just a little quick tidbit here before we take our final break. Pine Grove was incorporated as a borough in 1832. Well, there's a town in Mercer County, Grove City, that was called Pine Grove, but could not be incorporated as a borough under that name because it was already taken. Thus, it became Grove City on January 1st of 1883. So, but of course, you know, if you think of Pine Township around Grove City, the old golf course, Pine Grove. So, I guess a little bit of a connection there, if you will. But Pine Grove coming in, as Bob said, in the state championship for the fourth time, champion last year, 4-3 win over Bald Eagle, which defeated Susquehanna last year in the state semis, the Susquehanna team that had defeated Sharon in the quarterfinals. But today it is Sharon playing for the state championship, looking to go 25-0, completing a perfect season. Pine Grove at 26-2.
10: Sharon trying to become just the third state champion in 100 years of Sharon Tiger Athletics during the 1930 and 1957 boys basketball team who all won PAA championships.
0: We'll take our final pregame break, come back with the first pitch. Pine Grove and Sharon, the state championship comes up next on Sports Radio 96.7.
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0: And we are back here at Penn State. Ryan Briggs and Bob Greenberg with you. Don't forget, after the game, as always, we'll have the Reinhardts and Shorts Player of the Game and the Lock, Stock, and Barrel Play of the Game. Maddie Vogan completing her warm-up tosses in the center of the diamond.
10: And Maddie Vogan, 24-0 this year. In 24 games, 148 innings pitched. She's given up just 28 hits, 5 runs, only 4 earned runs, ERA of .19. And how about these stats? 344 strikeouts, just 12 walks. She's 5-0 in the playoffs with a .30 ERA. And the Maddie Vogan experience has taken us here to State College. And can she do it one more time?
0: And we're not going to have the undercard. We're going to have the main event right out of the chute with Carly Loeffler leading off for Pine Grove, hitting .652, 17 home runs, 49 runs batted in. She has scored 65 runs this year. Left-hand batter will lead off. She's going to Florida State. Maddie Vogan, of course, a Penn State commit. And we are not going to have to wait for a primetime matchup here. We're getting started pretty much right on time. 1:35 is the first pitch. It's 1:36 on an 88-degree day, and the first pitch is high for a ball. We're underway in the 3A state championship game.
10: Loeffler, all her incredible stats. How about this one? She has not struck out this year. She's facing Maddie Vogan,
0: who strikes out a lot of people. 1-0 fouled off on the third base side, out of play. That's 1-1. Sharon defense, Maya Bundren at first, Addie McFan at second, Izzy Renner at third, Alana Wilson at short, outfield left to right, Brooklyn Ruzic, Marley Bundren, and Jocelyn Roberson. Mary Claire Brown, as she has done for the last 3 years, doing the catching for Vogan. 1-1, misses a little bit away. 2-1 now on Vogan.
10: One thing Maddie Vogan doesn't do a lot of is fall behind on batters. So 2-1 here against the prolific home run hitter.
0: 2-1 fouled off the facing of the press box on the third base side. It is an all-natural surface here at Penn State. So the dirt infield and the grass, which is mowed well. They have the very well-known agriculture program here at Penn State. The grass is in excellent condition. A lot of golf courses jealous of that green out there. The 2-2. Skied out into left center field. Marley Bundren coming over and will make the head high. Grab for the first out of the 2026 3A state title game.
10: Yeah, great start there against Loeffler. She is so dangerous. Now Loeffler talking to her teammate Unks, who's coming up the bat now. Maybe giving her a little bit of tip on what she might expect when she faces Maddie Vogan.
0: Anna Onks, the senior shortstop, hitting .400. She has had 8 doubles, 5 triples this year, and has knocked in 36 runs. Vogan's first pitch is a strike at the belt. 0-1 on Pine Grove shortstop. Onks has scored 109 career runs. She's going to Messiah University, which is down in the Harrisburg-Hershey area. 0-1 pop foul, third base side. Mary Claire Brown comes back, gives it a look, but it lands out of play. And it is 0-2 on the number two batter, Hannah Ongst.
10: One thing we in all our game prep, we found out this Pine Grove team loves the bunt. They're very good bunters and will do it for hits, for sacks, whatever they need to do here.
0: 0-2, missed a hair low. It's now 1-2. Maddie Vogan, not easy to hit, not easy to bunt with that, that riser and that fastball that is up in the upper 60s in terms of miles per hour. The 1-2. Just missed inside, now 2-2 on Ongst. As you mentioned, with the bunting, Bob, it's so even more important for Vogan to get ahead because get two strikes on somebody, that can help neutralize the threat of the bunt. The 2-2. A little bit high, and now 3-2. So Ongst has battled back to force the count to 3-2.
10: And now they actually asked for a check there. Mary Claire Brown, and the first base umpire says no. She did not swing, so full count here with one out in the top of the first.
0: Payoff pitch from Vogan forthcoming. The righty deals. Misses low for ball four. So after falling behind 0-2, Angst works a walk. She's the first base runner of the afternoon. That'll bring up Jamie Dinger, the designated player, hitting .387 this year. Five doubles, three home runs, 24 runs batted in. She's 11 for 31 in the postseason.
10: 489th batter that Maddie Vogan has faced this year in just the 13th walk. That does not happen very often.
0: First pitch is a strike, but it gets past Brown, and the runner will move up. But now going to third to throw, and Angst is safe with a head first dive. She will take third on the play. The initial run of the afternoon is 60 feet away as Angst will see what they score it. Guessing it would be a passed ball. Wait for the official.
10: Yeah, I'm thinking it'd be a passed ball, and then Angst with some aggressive base running gets to third here with one out.
0: Count 0-1 on Dinger. Pitch bunt shown, pulled back, and it's a strike. Now 0-2. Count 0-2 on Dinger, the designated player. And, she would be the next person in to pitch if Chelsea Clark needs relief on the Pine Grove side. The 0-2 down the left field line, but foul, and it will land in the Pine Grove bullpen appropriately enough.
10: The Angst stole second and got up. Mary Claire Brown, for a moment, didn't know where she was. Then when she realized she was going to third to throw, one hopped in and no chance for the out.
0: Another 0-2 on the way. High, now 1-2. And the official score has called it a passed ball, so it is unanimous, at least with us. Runner third, Angst, one away, just underway in the PIAA 3A softball title game. Maddie Vogan, right foot on the third base side of the rubber, the 1-2. Misses away, now 2-2. And at least so far, again, it's just three batters in, but Pine Grove has not been tempted by that riser.
10: There's no question they are a well-seasoned team. I would imagine the best lineup Sheeran has faced all year.
0: 2-2, swing and a miss. Maybe I spoke it into existence, Bob, as Dinger goes down swinging for a big second out on the top of the first. Two down, that brings up Lily Flynn, the second baseman, hitting .425 this year. Two home runs and 29 runs batted in.
10: Strikeout number 345 on the season for Maddie Vogan.
0: So now Angst over third with two down. Vogan looking to get her team back in the dugout. First pitch to Flynn is high off the tip of the glove, and scoring on the play is Angst. And Pine Grove has taken the lead 1-0 without benefit of a hit.
10: That's a tough way to get started if you're the Sharon Tigers. Just a high pitch. Mary Claire Brown got a glove on it, but obviously not enough. I would be probably calling that a wild pitch. And either way, it's 1-0 Pine Grove.
0: Pine Grove on the board without a hit, and the count 1-0 on Flynn. The 1-0, and that one pops out of Brown's mitt. I don't know whether. I mean, it looks certainly like the same mitt she's been using, but having a little bit of trouble keeping the ball in the leather. It's 2-0 on the batter, Lily Flynn, right-hand hitting second baseman, even stance in the middle of the box. 2-0 is a strike on the outside corner, now 2-1. We heard Wade Vogan in the pregame say that the team needed to play clean, and it has not been a clean inning. The walk, pass ball, wild pitch. 2-1, swing and a miss. Now 2-2.
10: Talking to one of the mothers today from Sharon, said the team is unusually nervous today. Normally they've been very calm and collected, but knowing they're on the big stage against the defending champs.
0: 2-2, swing and a miss. A pair of strikeouts for Vogan in the first, but Pine Grove scores without benefit of a hit. Angst the walk, she comes around to score. One run, no hits, no errors, nobody left. We've played one half inning at Beard Field in University Park. It's Pine Grove 1, Sharon coming to bat on Sports Radio 96.7 and Sports Radio 96.7 Facebook Live.
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0: Welcome back to Penn State. So glad you could spend your Thursday with us listening over the air, online through our iHeart app, or on Sports Radio 96.7 Facebook. I'm Ryan Briggs along with Bob Greenberg and the Sharon Tigers in an unusual situation, trailing after a half inning. Thanks to the unearned run.
10: Yeah, the first time they've trailed all year, I believe. They've only given up 5 runs all season. You know, not very difficult to confirm that stat. And it was a tough one, a walk. They had a stolen base and a pass ball, a wild pitch. And just a very unusual, sloppy, with quotations, inning there that we're used to seeing out of the Sharon Tigers.
0: And, of course, the walk to Onks with one out. She was behind 0-2, but able to battle back and get a rare walk out of Maddie Vogan. But now Vogan will lead off for Sharon. Vogan, Addie McFan, Maya Bundren for Sharon, facing Chelsea Clark, Bob.
10: Chelsea Clark, 12-0 on the year, 62 innings, 31 hits, 5 earned runs, a .56 ERA, 66 Ks, 20 walks, 6-0 in the playoffs with a .73 ERA. And here come Maddie Vogan to try to get that run back.
0: Vogan, right-hand batter, and the first pitch from Clark. That one is high, well over the head of the catcher, Bohr. On the season, Vogan hitting .615, 9 home runs, 30 runs batted in, 7-for-14 with 2 home runs in the playoffs. This is the 7th postseason game for Sharon. 9 for Pine Grove is their conference. The Schuylkill League also has a postseason tournament, which is kind of a cool idea, if I may editorialize. The 1-0 foul down the right field line, out of play, now 1-1.
10: And Maddie, her last home run was against Susquehanna up at Dubois' Heindel Field, a towering shot. 38 career home runs for Vogan, and she's only a junior.
0: The 1-1 in for a strike, and now 1-1. It is now 1-2. 1-2, and I believe we're having an issue with our Facebook feed. 1-2, swing and a miss. Vogan down on strikes, a rarity there, and Chelsea Clark records the first out of the afternoon.
10: Yeah, a little breaking ball low, and Maddie Vogan chased it for a strikeout, and that's the first out of the inning. And it's rare, to say the least. Maddie Vogan has struck out just, that's the first time this year. How rare is that?
0: That indeed is rare.
10: Now comes Addie McFan batting second. She's batting .346 on the year, 1 home run, 21 RBI. And she takes a strike on the first pitch.
0: So now it is 0-1 on the right-hand hitting McFan. Just misses away. That evens up the count at a ball and a strike.
10: The sun is out. It is hot and humid. A little bit of a breeze coming from left field to center field. The Sharon Tigers find themselves trailing here 1-0 in the bottom of the first.
0: One ball, one strike to McFan. The pitch from Clark on the way.
10: It is high.
0: High for 2-1.
10: McFan has been key this year. Multiple aspects, solid defense, clutch bunts, had a big inside the park home run at Susquehanna.
0: 2-1, bunted foul at the plate. It's now 2-2.
10: Maybe not the one she wanted to. A little bit high. She acknowledged that to her coach, Wade Vogan. That would have been probably ball three. Here's the 2-2 pitch.
0: Gentlemen, it's fouled back towards us. And it stays 2-2 on the sophomore second baseman, Addie McFan.
10: Looks like we're having a little bit of Facebook technical issues. We're also live on Sports Radio 96.7 and the iHeart app as well. Multiple platforms. You can listen to our broadcast today. So 2-2 here on McFan with one out in the bottom of the first. And that's high, ball three. It would be, I think, important for the nerves for Sharon if they can get that run back quickly. As we said, Pine Grove played in this game last year, 8 of their starters. So this is not a new experience.
0: 3-2 on McFan. Pitch on the way. It is high for ball four. So McFan works a walk. So much like the top of the first, a one-out walk issued to the number two hitter. That'll bring up Maya Bundrant, hitting .382 this year, 3 home runs and 22 runs batted in for Maya Bundrant.
10: Well, just an incredible at-bat there by McFan, and works that walk with one out here in the bottom of the first. And Maya Bundrant, she has been solid, to say the least.
0: Clark's first pitch misses away for a ball. The Pine Grove defense, it's Taylen Bohr doing the catching for Clark. Ava Barrett at first, Lily Flynn at second, Meadow Umbenauer at third with Hannah Ongst at short. Outfield left to right, Mallory Schenk, Callie Leffler, and Chloe Jessman. The 1-0 coming from the righty Clark. It is high 2-0, and we are back on, I believe we're back on with Facebook. We apologize for dropping out for a few minutes. I believe it was a Facebook issue on the end because our other streaming and so forth has been, not interrupted. We've had no signal problems here. So it was a Facebook issue, not a Briggs and Bob issue.
10: And little catcher-pitcher conference. Maya Bunter goes down to chat with Wade Vogan, and with the walk and now 2-0 here, I'm going to imagine Wade saying, Maya, take one here. Make her throw you a strike.
0: Bundrant, right-hand batting first baseman, the pitch on the way. And it's a strike on the outer third now, 2-1. Wind's starting to pick up a little bit and is blowing out the left. Bundrant with the 3 home runs this year, 3rd on the team. McFan over at first, runs well. 2-1, misses away, now 3-1.
10: So the Sharon Tigers with already a walk to Addie McFan and now 3-1 to Maya Bundrant.
0: McFan over at first, 6 steals this year. That's 2nd on the team. 3-1. This was lined down the right field line and into foul territory. Making the catch is Chloe Jessman. She got a good jump on it. It would have been foul, but instead of Bundrant getting another opportunity, she is the second out. And an above-average play in right field by the freshman, Jessman.
10: Yeah, great play by Jessman running into foul territory. And her outstretched arm making that catch. So 2 outs here with Izzy Renner to bat.
0: Izzy Renner, the cleanup hitter for Sharon. Renner hitting .365, a home run, 22 runs batted in. Right-hand batter and first pitch. Just misses. See, Bohr, the catcher, kind of shake her head a little bit at that one. It's now 1-0.
10: And a little bit out early on here. Both teams trying to feel it out, trying to get what the zone is here by today's home plate umpire.
0: Shannon Hawk. A shot up the middle. It's a base hit. McFan will stop at second as Leffler quickly gets it back in. The first hit of the afternoon is a 2-out single for Izzy Renner, the tying run in scoring position for Sharon. And that will bring up Marley Bundrant, who's hitting .266 this year, home run, and 16 runs batted in.
10: And Izzy Renner continues her fine play here in these playoffs. And that's a big 2-out hit. And now Marley Bundrant, the hero from Monday night, has a chance to do it again here early on this afternoon.
0: She had the double and scored the only run in the 1-0 semifinal win in 9 innings over South Park. Right-hand batter. Toes are on the inside chalk line. The first pitch from Clark misses away for a ball.
10: Even though there was two outs, the ball was so hard hit, Attica Fan had no chance to get the third there, if you were wondering.
0: And Loeffler with a gun out in center field also. Even as fast as McFan is, like you said, Bob. 1-0 is high. Now 2-0 on Clark.
10: And Wade Vogan lives by the rule of do not make the first or third out at third base, which would have been put into play if Addie McFan would have tried to go to third.
0: I think that's pretty universal. Even the Bob Greenberg coach teams years ago. 2-0, taking all the way. It's a strike on Marley Bundrant. Now 2-1, the sophomore center fielder. Younger sister of Maya Bundrant. McFan at second. Renner, the trail runner at first. Outfield shading Bundrant the other way a few steps. Third baseman Umbenauer even with the bag, but well off the line. 2-1 is high. Now 3-1.
10: Chelsea Clark, outstanding pitcher, is struggling here a little bit in this first inning, trying to find the strike zone.
0: 12 balls, 10 strikes unofficially. 3-1 on the way to Marley Bundrant. Here it comes. On the inside corner for a strike, and it is now 3-2. So the runners will be off on the release. McFan from second. Renner at first. Renner the runner. Say that fast. Chelsea Clark laboring through the bottom of the first. The righty gets the sign from Bohr. Here it comes. And it's high for ball four. The bases are loaded.
10: It's a really good eye there by Marley Bundrant. No question, it was high. And here comes head coach Ryan Loeffler coming out.
0: So Clark, who has been nearly unhittable, and she is going to get the hook here in the first inning. Jamie Dinger will come on. We'll tell you about the new pitcher for Pine Grove when we come back. Pine Grove leads 1-0, but Sharon threatening in the bottom of the first on Sports Radio 96.7 and Sports Radio 96.7 Facebook Live.
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0: So Jamie Dinger comes on in relief in the bottom of the first, facing Brooklyn Ruzic. And the first pitch to Ruzic is high for a ball. Dinger 14-2 on the season, 2-0 in the playoffs.
10: And we talked about this unique pitching rotation, and we get to see it here in this first inning.
0: Bases loaded, two away. Bunt from Ruzic popped up, and it's off the netting. McFan, the runner at third, Renner at second, Marley Bundrant, the trail runner at first. Now, Clark can re-enter the game as a pitcher, or in any other position for that matter. She's in the flex position, but out of the game for now, so it is a nine-woman lineup for Pine Grove. The DP's in the game defensively. 1-1, swing and a miss by Ruzic, now 1-2.
10: Ruzic, 227 on the year, no home runs, 12 RBI, and of course her bunt on Monday set up the game-winning run by Marley Bundrant.
0: Dinger looking to get the Cardinals out of the mess. 1-2, swing and a miss, and she does. So a big strikeout to end the threat The Sharon Tigers leave them loaded. No runs, a hit, no errors. Three left. Through one at Penn State. Pine Grove leads Sharon 1-0 on Sports Radio 96.7 and Sports Radio 96.7 Facebook Live.
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0: Chloe Justman, who made a very nice catch in foul territory in the first, will lead off the top of the second for Pine Grove, and she bunts the first one foul back off the screen. It's 0-1 on Justman. Justman, Meadow Umbenauer, and Taylan Bohr do for Pine Grove Cardinals. Justman hitting .469 this year, two home runs and 24 runs batted in.
10: She has been even more hot here in these playoffs.
0: Hitting .500 in the postseason, 12 of 24. Swing and a miss at that one now, 0-2. And with Loeffler being a senior, you probably would think that Justman is the heir apparent in center field next year and maybe the next star. She's already a star.
10: She's no question an outstanding player. And Maddie Vogan, 0-2 pitch here.
0: Pitch on the way. Line down the right field line, but it is foul. And it stays 0-2.
10: Coach Ryan Loeffler, in my pregame interview, said they have faced a lot of good pitchers, a lot of fast pitchers. Obviously, they respect Maddie, but I don't think they were intimidated at all by Maddie Vogan's reputation.
0: 0-2 is skied into left field. Ruzic will have it pop out of her glove. Munron will get it back in, but a routine fly ball not caught.
10: And that's a tough one there. I don't think the sun came into play. A little bit of breeze, but just one of those, you hate to see it because it has not happened very often for the Sharon Tigers here this season.
0: So a walk, a pass ball, a wild pitch, and now an error on a routine fly to left. And that'll bring up Meadow Umbenauer, the third baseman, a number six hitter, right-hand hitter. Shows bunt, pulls back, runner on the move. Throw down is high. Sliding in safely.
10: And Jessman and Wilson collide as Wilson was trying, the shortstop trying to cross in front of the bag. And I think they would have probably given her interference on the defender.
0: Yeah, it would have been an obstruction call. So she was going to be safe no matter what. She's safe with the stolen base. Jessman with her 14th theft of the season. And now Umbenauer, who comes in hitting .408, five home runs, 28 runs batted in. She's ahead in the count 1-0. Shows bunt, puts it down first base side. Vogan mishandles it. Everybody is safe. Likely be E1 sacrifice. First and third, nobody out. And again, Wade Vogan, the pregame, said he needed to play clean, and it has been anything but clean so far.
10: Yeah, and as I said, talking to one of the mothers, the team was unusually more nervous than ever getting ready for today, and we're seeing a lot of those jitters here in the first two innings, unfortunately.
0: First and third, nobody out for Taylan Moore, hitting .372, no home runs, 20 runs batted in. Lefty batter shows bunt. It squirts away from Brown. Runner was on the move on the pitch. Umbenauer takes second. Her 13th steal of the season. Now second and third, and nobody out.
10: I want to thank our sponsors today, our audio broadcast, Sharon Community Health Center, Sharon American Legion Post 299, and Giovanni's of Sharon.
0: Second and third, nobody out. Vogan's 1-0, bunt shown, pulled back. That misses. It's now 2-0.
16: The thing about Sharon this year, Maddie Vogan has been so hard to hit. Not many teams have been able to bunt successfully against her. And fielding that bunt, making all the moves.

0: was pretty good, too.
1: And Coach Leffler coming down to ask if it was because she attempted or was it a across the strike zone?
0: I think the answer is both.
1: And by the reaction, Ryan Leffler was, she attempted.
0: Now 2-2. Bogan needs a strikeout. Bogan, the righty, gets a sign from Brown. The 2-2. Fouled off on the slap attempt by Bohr, and it remains 2-2.
1: Yeah, Sharon, down 1-0. We are in the top of the second, and Pine Grove with second and third with no outs. Tigers, a little bit of a jam here.
0: Pine Grove still does not have a hit. 2-2, pop foul over the press box again, and stays 2-2.
1: We've seen just about everything so far in our box score except for a hit.
0: Sharon had the one hit in the bottom of the first, the solid single to center. That's about the only routine thing we've had today. 2-2, called strike three. Bohr was running up in the box but takes strike three. Third strikeout for Vogan, one away, and it brings up the number eight batter, Mallory Schneck. She's hitting .378, no home runs, five runs batted in. 444 average in the playoffs, though, 8 for 18. And now she, the on-deck hitter, the third base, everybody's going to get together. Will be a conference on the third base side.
1: Which would indicate to me that there's going to be a bunt. And the question is where the bunt's going to go. As we said, Ryan Leffler loves small ball. And now we'll see if the umpires will break up this conference.
0: Shannon Hawk comes out from behind home plate and says, let's move it along. And everybody obliges. Schenk, the left fielder, left-hand batter. Third baseman runner way in. In fact, the left side of the infield is in as Alana Wilson at short as well. Bogan's first pitch, the bunt shown, pulled back, and the pitch is low for ball one. So two errors have put runners on second and third for Pine Grove. In the top of the second, 1-0 lead for the Cardinals. One oh from Vogan is low, now 2-0 in the top of the first. Sharon had the bases loaded, but could not cash in. Last half inning.
1: Sun is out, and it is hot and humid here today in State College.
0: Game time temperature at 88. 2-0, misses away, 3-0 as Schenk showed bunt and pulled back. It's now 3-0 with the number 9 batter, Ava Berendt, waiting on deck. Which if there is one player who, you know, you might look to, you'd prefer to face, it might be her. 3-0, strike at the knees, now 3-1.
1: And with Schenk and some of these Pine Grove batters, there's a lot of movement, you know, up and down, shrinking that strike zone. Really making it difficult for the home plate umpire. I mean, it's not a consistent strike zone with these batters.
0: 3-1. Bunt, pop, foul, third base side. It will hit the netting, and the count goes to 3-2. Vogan having to labor here today on this, as we said, hot day. Temperature in the upper 80s. Very humid as well. Already 40 pitches for Vogan. Sharon in the all-black jerseys as well, which isn't exactly repelling the heat today either. 3-2, swing and a miss. Schenk tried to slap at that one, comes up empty, and a pair of strikeouts, and now second and third with two away for Ava Berendt. She's hitting .233 this year, 7 for 30, no home runs, 6 runs batted in. She has one at bat in the postseason.
1: Maddie Vogan battling here in this top of the second to try to get out of this jam.
0: First pitch to Berendt, a strike at the knees, 0-1. Vogan going to the whip, so to speak, here in the second. Jessman at third reached on an error. Umbenauer reached on an error as well, both with a stolen base worked in as well. Second and third, two away. The 0-1. Barrett late on that one. It's now 0-2.
1: If Sharon gets out of this with no damage, that would go a long way to settle their nerves here. A couple big errors early on, but nothing yet on the board for Pine Grove.
0: Maddie Vogan, the 0-2. Here it comes. Right down the middle. Strike three called, and Sharon gets out of the jam. Pine Grove leaves a pair of runners in scoring position. No runs, no hits. Two errors,

0: It's the middle of the second in University Park. Pine Grove 1, Sharon 0. 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
0: A lot going on through the first three half innings here at Penn State. 1-0 the lead for Pine Grove. Sharon left the bases loaded in the bottom of the first. Pine Grove scored an unearned run on the top of the first. Then the Cardinals left two runners in scoring position last inning. Bottom third of the Sharon order due. Aaliyah Fleet will lead off, followed by Mary Claire Brown and Alana Wilson. And now Chelsea Clark, who was the starting pitcher for Pine Grove, is going back down to the bullpen. So we may see her again. But right now it's Jamie Dinger dealing in the middle of the diamond for Pine Grove. First pitch to Fleet. It's a bunt, and it will backspin foul through the right-hand batter's box. 0-1 on Fleet. Aaliyah Fleet on the season, hitting 229, 8 for 35. One home run, a couple of doubles as well. She's knocked in three. 2 for 13 in the postseason.
4: So, yeah, this rotating pitching rotation is one for the ages. I don't think I've ever seen that before.
0: The 0-1 is high to Fleet. She's batting for the DP, Jocelyn Roberson, or the flex, I should say, Jocelyn Roberson, who is in right field. The 1-1 from Dinger. Foul on the first base side towards us. Out of play. We are just to the right of home plate on the first base side.
4: Just north of us is the venerable Beaver Stadium. Looks like they need some stands over there.
0: They are working on the upper deck at that venerable location. 1-2, fouled off. A true cathedral of college football.
4: We had a chance to walk by it all because the media lot was over full when we got here. So we found the best thing possible, and it was by Beaver Stadium on the other side.
0: I told you, we took a couple laps around to take it all in. The 1-2, called strike three. Fleet down on strikes. That's strikeout number three this afternoon for Pine Grove pitching. The second for the reliever Dinger, who struck out Ruzich to end the threat on the first. One down, it brings up Mary Claire Brown. She's hitting 173 this year, but heating up in the postseason, 4 for 14 with a double.
4: I would say at this point, for everything that's happened, cheering down 1-0 is about the best case scenario you could ask for.
0: Swing and a miss by Brown. It's 0-1, certainly, with two errors, a couple of walks, a passed ball, a wild pitch. It could very easily be 3 or 4-0. And the fact that also Sharon had a pretty good opportunity last inning evaporate. Brown, the 0-1, swings and fouls that one off. Now 0-2 on the Sharon backstop. Only senior on the Sharon roster, the valedictorian for the Sharon High class of 2026. Her scholastic finale today. 0-2, swing and a miss. The Dinger has come on and struck out three in a row. Two down, brings up Alana Wilson, hitting 345, the Sharon shortstop. Four home runs, 18 runs batted in this year.
4: You know, we talked about it. Being a defender for Maddie Vogan is sometimes a lonely job because you don't get many opportunities, and we've seen that here today. A couple chances they probably haven't gotten many of all year.
0: Wilson swings first pitch and fouls it straight back. It's 0-1 on the Tiger shortstop. In the top of the third, it'll be the top of the order due for Pine Grove. Loeffler, Ongst, and Dinger. Clark is no longer pitching. She's just standing down in the bullpen with the bullpen catcher. 0-1 to Wilson. Pulled the string on that one. It's now 0-2.
4: A really incredible stat. The Sharon outfield has 13 putouts this year. That's all season in 24 games.
0: Not a lot of balls put in play against the Tigers this year. 0-2, swing and a miss. Dinger strikes out the side. Sharon set down an order. Zeros across. We've played two innings at Beard Field. Pine Grove 1, Sharon 0. 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
0: We go to the top of the third. Chloe Loeffler swings first pitch, puts a charge into this one, and it is long gone over the right center field fence. Her 38th career home run, her 18th clout of the season, and Pine Grove now has a 2-0 lead as Loeffler jumps on the first one and belts it well beyond the 220 sign.
4: Yeah, it was one of those risers that not many players, if any player, be able to get around on. But we see why Loeffler, with her 18th home run this year, a shot over the 220 fence, and Sharon now trails 2-0.
0: Second home run given up this year by Vogan. The other one came against Conneaut, or some call it Cash, back during the regular season. But, boy, Loeffler was cash there. Building that one. It'll bring up Hannah Ongst, who reached, who walked, went to second, and then third on a passed ball, scored on a wild pitch in the first. The Loeffler home run, the first hit of the game for Pine Grove. Count 1-0, Vogan deals. This one's pop foul, first base side. Bundrick coming over, but running out of room. Joining the box here for a while by our good friend Tom Reisenweber from the Erie Times News. He was at the Mercyhurst Prep baseball game across campus over at the facility there. Tough day for the Lakers. 9-2, but still a great season for the Lakers, representing District 10. 1-0 misses high, now 2-1. Right now, District 10's champion in 3A softball, Sharon on the short end, 2-0 against the District 11 champion, Pine Grove. 2-1 fouled straight back out of play, now 2-2 on Ongst. Ongst also played soccer at Pine Grove, 6 goals and 5 assists for 17 points last fall. The Cardinals went 9-8-3.
4: Callie Loeffler selected for the PGF All-American softball game.
0: 2-2 is low. Count goes to 3-2.
4: It's going to be in Huntington Beach, California on July 25th. Features 40 of the top high school players in the country. And it'll be televised on ESPNU. So this is one of the top players in the country here. We're watching this afternoon.
0: Playoff pitch is high. Ball 4. Ongst walks for the second time today. A runner on with nobody out for Jamie Dinger, who struck out in the first. Dinger, now the pitcher, began the game as the designated player, but came in the first inning. And certainly the Loeffler home run deal, but Dinger's been really the headline story for Pine Grove, coming in and slamming the door on Sharon. And before Dinger can bat, she has to remove something from her right pocket. Or either take it out or put it in. I'm not sure what it is.
4: Is it a towel?
0: It is a towel. It looked like a hand towel of sorts.
4: So Sharon trailing here 2-0.
0: Dinger shows bunt. Runner on the move. Brown throws it down and in, sliding safely, is Ongst with the stolen base. Hannah Ongst, her 16th steal of the season.
4: Yeah, great jump there. Really no chance at all.
0: The runner at second now for Dinger. Count 1-0 on Jamie Dinger. 11 for 32 in the postseason. Pops up a bunt, foul behind the plate, and it lands about six rows deep. Nice catch made by the fan down here. He will have to, of course, return the ball to the first base side. They make that announcement throughout the day. If one comes in here, do we have to give it back, though, Bob? We'll give it to Tom and have him abscond with it. Bogans 1-1. Dinger shows bunt, stabs at it. Runner on the move, throw down, and in safely as the tag was late. Wilson, the shortstop, covering with runner, the third baseman in. Onks takes third. Now runner at third with nobody out.
4: Yeah, it was a great throw. Bang, bang play there.
0: Now runner at third and nobody out. The count is 1-2 on Dinger. Infield is back. And a swing and a miss. Dinger down on strikes for the second time. One down, and of course it was in the second inning where Pine Grove had second and third, nobody out. And Vogan struck out three in a row. She may have to perform a similar trick here. Keep Pine Grove from adding to its 2-0 lead. Brings up Lily Flynn, who struck out to end the first. Runner of the third baseman creeping in. Bunt put down, and comes up and hits her in the box. It's a foul ball. It'll be 0-1 on the right hand hitting Lily Flynn.
4: Both teams with just one hit here this afternoon. But Pine Grove taking advantage of some walks, pass balls, and a home run by Callie Leffler leads 2-0.
0: Now another conference on the third base side. They do have a limit on the number of those, but.
4: Yeah, there's a lot of them. We don't see normally a lot of conferences, normally with catcher to pitcher.
0: Or maybe the batter and the third base coach, but they had everybody, even the first base coach coming over. Certainly is a big moment in the game, but you're going to be telling Flynn, get her home. Runner third, one down. Easier said than done. Certainly the bunt showed, pulled back. It's a ball, 1-1. The outfield straight away, normal depth. Infield back as well, save for Renner, the third baseman, who's about 10 feet in front of the bag, a few steps off the line. Bogan's 1-1. It's a bunt in front of the plate. Vogan grabs it, throws to first in time. Now Bunner will gun home, and the slide safe. Diving in with a head-first dive is Ongst on the safety squeeze. Pine Grove adds to the lead. The sacrifice goes 1-3. It's 3-0 Pine Grove.
4: Well, great play there by the Shared Tigers defense. Looked like they had a shot at Ongst at home plate there, but just got her hand in before the tag came down. Sharon trails 3-0.
0: That'll bring up Chloe Jessman. Reached on an error. Stole a base in the second. Ended up being stranded at third. Shows bunt, pulls back. Runner on the move. Brown will gun it down and in safely. The beat first slide is. Flynn, did they say that? Did they call Flynn safe at first on the preceding play?
4: I didn't even assume she was out because it looked like she was out.
0: Well, she's at second now with one away, so it's not a sacrifice.
4: Oh, my goodness.
0: They've called it. Now, runner on the move. Throw down, safe, stealing third is Flynn.
4: What's the official score saying?
0: Called infield single on the bunt.
4: There was no question from the Sharon dugout, but we both thought Flynn was out.
0: We were both wrong. Which doesn't happen often, but we were wrong. Bunt put back to Vogan, throw to first, and the runner breaks for home and scores. It's 4-0. Small ball pecking away. The sacrifice for Jessman makes it 4-0. Three runs home this inning on just the two hits. So now 4-0, the lead for Pine Grove. Two away for Meadow Umbenauer. Umbenauer reached on an error. Right, officially a sacrifice, so she's 0-0 and then stole the base. But 4-0 Pine Grove in the bottom of the third. Top of the third, pardon me. Vogan's first pitch, low for a ball.
4: And this is what the scouting report said. This is coming right in front of our eyes here. A lot of small ball, making you play defense, really challenging, stealing bases.
0: 1-0 misses low. Already 6 stolen bases today for Pine Grove. They've been getting on. It has been an automatic green light. The 2-0, Umbenauer, did not have the green light. She takes a strike, 2-1.
4: Sharon has given up, before today, 5 runs all season.
0: Oh, giving up 4. They're going to need 5 if they want to win this one. Certainly a long way to go, bottom of the top of the third. Sharon in the bottom of the third, while the top of the order do. This one lined down the left field line, but it hooks foul. Umbenauer jumped on that one, but it lands about 5 feet to the left of the foul line. Count now 2-2 on Meadow Umbenauer. 3-sport athlete at Pine Grove. Average 8 points and 5.5 rebounds for the basketball team. Pine Grove went to the state tournament in girls basketball as well, losing to Imhotep Charter. She also had 5 goals and a couple of assists for the soccer team. 2-2, swing and a miss. And that will end the inning. But Pine Grove adds to the lead. The Cardinals score 3 times, 3 runs on 2 hits. There were no errors, and nobody left. Middle of the third at Penn State, 4-0 Pine Grove on Sports Radio 96.7 and Sports Radio 96.7 Facebook Live.
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0: Sharon Tigers with some work to do. They trail 4-0. We start the bottom of the third. Top the order due for Sharon, Maddie Vogan, Addie McFan, and Maya Bundren against the relief pitcher Jamie Dinger, who came on in the first inning. Sharon had the bases loaded, but Dinger closed the door. Vogan first pitch swinging down the left field line, and it will land on the warning track, one hop the fence. Maddie Vogan will cruise into second with a double. Second hit of the afternoon for Sharon. Maddie Vogan picks up her 7th double of the season.
4: Yeah, it's a great way to get started for the Sharon Tigers, trying to get back into this game. I'm sure they're frustrated right now with the way they have played early on. But a leadoff double is a great start here for the Tigers.
0: And if you're Sharon, you're not going to get 4 runs back all at once. Even just to get 1 or 2 back here would be a huge momentum boost for the Tigers. Addie McFan will stand in, swings first pitch, and fouls it straight back. McFan walked in the first. One of 2 walks issued by the starting pitcher, Chelsea Clark, who was lifted with the bases loaded and 2 outs in the first. Dinger came on and struck out the next 4. Last batter of the first, all 3 in the second. 0-1 misses inside to McFan. It's now 1-1.
4: Yeah, it would be, I would think, imperative for Sharon to get something here. Try to get back in this game a little bit, regain a little bit of confidence.
0: 1-1 fouled off the mask of the catcher, Taylen Bortz, now 1-2.
4: I'm still stunned by that play last inning, the play at first base we both missed.
0: It looked as routine as it gets for a 1-3 sacrifice, but I'd marked it down, and then we glanced over, and there she goes running for second. So that's I'll take the heat on that one, Bob. There's plenty of heat to go around today. 1-2, popped foul towards us. It'll land on top of us, on top of the press box. Stays 1-2 on McFan. Vogan at second with a leadoff double. McFan, right-hand batter, even stance. The pitch on the way, high. Count now 2-2 on McFan.
4: Our game closing in on 1 hour. We're still in the third inning. Most of the Sharon games this year went barely an hour.
0: Two-two, punched out to right, and it will slice foul. The first baseman Barrett, the second baseman Flynn were both in pursuit, but they could not get there, and McFan stays alive. Stays 2-2 on McFan.
4: Sharon trying to be the first Mercer County softball state champion.
0: 2-2 high to McFan. It's now 3-2.
4: But they are trailing right now 4-0 in the bottom of the third.
0: Vogan at second, nobody out. Payoff pitch coming from Dinger. Righty deals. Foul back towards us, and it'll hit off the front of the press box. Whoever caught it has to take it back, of course, to the first base dugout. They made that announcement for the 90th time.
4: I would say this. If I'm down the third baseline, I'm not taking it back down to the first baseline. It's 95 degrees up.
0: Get a good sweat going, Bob. 3-2, swing and a miss. McFan chased one out of the zone. Fifth strikeout for Dinger. One down for Maya Bundren, who fouled out deep down the right field line in her first at bat. Bundren, right-hand batter towards the back of the box. Vogan at second, but now one down. Dinger's first pitch is foul on the first base side. It will land behind the Sharon dugout. The third game of the day later on, somewhat of a local tie. Newcastle Union out of District 7, the Scotties. They've made a few trips to Penn State in recent year. They'll take on Holy Cross. 0-1 fouled straight back. It's now 0-2 on Maya Bundren. Wind continuing to blowing straight out the left. And temperature in the high 80s, heat index into the 90s. Maybe some precipitation late afternoon into the evening here in central Pennsylvania. 0-2, pop foul on the first base side again. Head coach Wade Vogan in the third base box. Assistant coach Jeremiah McFan manning the first base box for the Tigers. Izzy Renner, who has the other Sharon hit, is on deck. Vogan, who doubled out at second. Dinger, the 0-2 coming to Bundren. It's popped on the infield, and coming in to make the catch is the third baseman Umbenauer for the second out.
4: Yeah, it was just, once again, some good pitching. Bundren fell behind the count, really had no choice but to swing, and now two outs here with a runner on second for Sharon.
0: Brings up Izzy Renner, who had a sharp single up the middle back in the first. She's 6-for-19 now in the postseason with four runs batted in. Swings first pitch and fouls it straight back.
4: Had a chance to chat with Penn State softball coach Clarissa
0: Prowl
4: earlier today. And she was excited to watch Maddie play here today. And actually, Maddie will be back here Tuesday for a Penn State softball camp.
0: 0-1 misses a little bit low. Now 1-1 on Izzy Renner.
4: I introduced myself and she quickly said, I follow you on X, I read all your stuff. You know Maddie more than I do.
0: 1-1 low. She was very excited to see you. I mean, and that was,
4: I wouldn't go that far, but
0: I would thought there was she was enthused to meet Bob Greenberg. The count 2-1. Pitch driven out to left. But fighting the sun and making the head high grab out there is Schenk to end the inning. Vogan a leadoff double, but she's stranded at second. No runs, a hit, no errors. One left. We head to the fourth inning at Penn State. Pine Grove leads Sharon 4-0 on your home for the PIAA Championships, Sports Radio 96.7 and Sports Radio 96.7 Facebook Live.
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0: Back at Beard Field, top of the fourth inning, bottom third of the Pine Grove order due. Taylin Bohr will lead off. She struck out looking in the second, lefty batting catcher. Hogan's first pitch, high for a ball. Bohr, Mallory Schenck, and Ava Barrett due for the Cardinals. They lead Sharon 4-0, along with Bob Greenberg. Ryan Briggs with you today on Sports Radio 96.7. Hope you're enjoying this one. I understand we have some rain back home in Mercer County. No sign of the wet stuff here. 1-0 is a strike on the inside corner. Now 1-1 to Bohr. Bohr, 8-for-26 in the postseason. Hits this one out the left. Ruzic coming in and can't make the catch. Lost it in the sun, it looks like, and it's going to be a double for Bohr.
4: Yeah, it looked like a swinging punt there, and then it went over Wilson's outstretched arms. It looked like there might have been some indecision there. Ruzic didn't know who had the ball, and it drops in for a leadoff double.
0: Here, of course, you know, 2:37 in the afternoon. It is a high sun, and the ball that probably could have been caught was not caught. And now Schenck will bunt foul on the third base side. Again, going back to what Wade Vogan said in the pregame with you, Bob, as far as wanting to play a clean game, and the Tigers, they have not been crisp. You have two errors on the board, plus maybe two other outs that could have or maybe should have been recorded. Another bunt pushed foul, third base side. It's 0-2 on Schenck, who struck out in the second. Vogan with two walks as well. A wild pitch, passed ball. And Pine Grove, four runs on three hits. A four-run lead for the Cardinals in the top of the fourth.
4: Despite it all, Sharon's still in this game. Can't really afford to give up any more runs.
0: 0-2 fouled off by Schenck. Because Sharon has gotten people on base. The Tigers have certainly had traffic on the bases, but they get to push anybody home. Schenck, 8-for-19 in the postseason. Left-hand batter. Toes on the inside chalk line towards the back of the box. 0-2 low. Dug out nicely by the catcher, Mary Claire Brown. The count now 1-2.
4: Our final high school sports broadcast of the 25-26 high school sports season.
0: Is it hotter tonight or back in August than football season?
4: It's close.
0: 1-2 fouled off. For me, I will say it's warmer here because I was up at Girard in the opening night. I think we had a little bit of a breeze off of Lake Erie that night for Sharpsville and Girard football way back in late August.
4: It's been a great year here in Mercer County.
0: Count remains a ball and two strikes on Schenck. Vogan deals, and Schenck stays alive and slaps it foul, third base side.
4: And blessed to cover so many great teams in Mercer County over all these years. This year, of course, Middlesex girls golf team winning a state title, Farrell football making it to the finals, a bunch of individual state champions, and now Sharon softball here this afternoon.
0: 1-2 fouled off. Another in team sports, such Grove City track, state runners up in AAA by a half point. Cross country, we had teams doing exceptionally well.
4: Mercer girls did well there as well. Yeah, it's been a great year. It'd be great if Sharon can come back here, though.
0: Another 1-2 on the way, another foul. Pine Grove has really done a good job of making Vogan work.
4: There's no question about that. This is not the dominating Maddie Vogan we've seen here in these playoffs.
0: 1-2, check swing. And home plate umpire will ask if she went around. And the response from Matt Philippat is that she held up. The count now 2-2. On the number 8 batter in the Pine Grove order. Moore out at second after her bloop double fell in. 2-2, misses away, now 3-2. And we have seen very few chases today for the Pine Grove batters.
4: Sharon Bench asking if it was low or outside. Umpire acknowledges one of those two options.
0: Payoff pitch fouled straight back. The at-bat continues. Count 3-2 on Schenck. We're in the top of the fourth inning. Pine Grove a 4-0 lead. Cardinals scored a run without a hit in the first inning. Then added 3 in the top of the third. Another 3-2. Roller left side. Wilson, the shortstop, gloves, throws over to first in time. Now breaking for third. Bunner throws over and safe. Head first dive is Bohr. Very aggressive base running from Bohr. Schenck is the first out, but tip of the cap to her. A tough, tough at bat, and she did her job, got the runner to third.
4: Yeah, really a nice job by Wilson, though. Even looking back for, which she did, and then a strong throw over to Maya Bundrant, still Bohr able to get to third base.
0: Brings up Ava Barrett, pops up a bunt, grabbed by Vogan with a backhand grab, and scampering back to third base is Bohr, so Barrett now 0-2. Two down back to the top, the order for Callie Loeffler. Flew out to center in the first and then launched a home run to right center leading off the third inning.
4: Sharon Tigers trailing here 4-0. PIAA State Championship. You're in the top of the fourth here from Beard Field at Penn State.
0: First pitch to Loeffler misses away. The 82nd offering from Vogan. 51 strikes, 31 balls for Vogan. The Schenck at bat was 11 pitches. Pitch to Loeffler. Misses away now 2-0.
4: It might have been the longest at bat ever against Maddie Vogan. Not sure I've seen anybody go 11 pitches.
0: She's had a lot of innings that didn't go 11 pitches. Count is 2-0 on Callie Loeffler. Vogan deals. Strike at the top of the zone, 2-1. 2-1 to the slugging left-hand hitting center fielder, Callie Loeffler, the Florida State commit. Outfield, straight away, and deep. 2-1, popped on the infield. Alana Wilson says she has it and drops it. Four scores. And Loeffler reaches on the air. An unearned run makes it 5-0.
4: Not even sure what happened there. She caught her off, looked like she was underneath it, and it just popped out of the glove. That is the third error of the game here for Sharon, and they now trail 5-0.
0: Brings up Hannah Ongst, walked and scored in the first, walked and scored in the third. First pitch taken for a strike, Loeffler on the move, and she is safe. Sliding in the back door down at second, she'll pick up her first steal of the afternoon, her 33rd steal of the season to go along with the 18 home runs and 50 runs batted in and 66 runs scored. Count 0-1 on the right-hand hitting Ongst. Loeffler on the move again. The ball pops away from the third baseman, Renner. Loeffler steals third. Count 1-1. Alana Wilson held the tag on for quite a while. Loeffler was trying to get time, and the third base umpire was a bit hesitant to grant it.
4: As the play was not, I guess, officially dead yet.
0: She was sprawled across the bag. 1-1, foul third base side, now 1-2. The play certainly looked like it was over from this vantage point.
4: Well, we also thought a runner was out at first earlier in this game as well.
0: We did. I know I'm right on this one. I wasn't on the last one. Either way, Leffler's at third. The count is 1-2 on Angst. Vogan deals. This one's looped down the left field line, foul. And it stays 1-2 on Angst. Sharon will have Marley Bundrant, Brooklyn Ruzic, and Aaliyah Fleet, 5, 6, and 7 due in the bottom of the fourth. Tigers now facing a 5-0 deficit.
4: Yeah, it's been a battle here this afternoon for the Tigers, and they have dug themselves a big hole.
0: 1-2, misses. Now 2-2, runner breaking room. Leffler, the throw. Home, Brown applies a tag. Out. The clock stealing 1-2 will end the inning.
4: Leffler may have got hurt on that slide.
0: She will hobble back to the dugout. She is retired 1-2 on the clock stealing. Nice tag applied by Brown to end the inning, but an unearned run adds to the lead. One run, one hit, one error. Nobody left. Halfway home in this one. Pine Grove leads Sharon 5-0 on your home for the PIAA Championships. 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
0: Marley Bundrant will lead off for Sharon against Jamie Dinger. This is Bundrant's first time facing Dinger. Bundrant walked against the starter, Chelsea Clark. Dinger came in, struck out Ruzic to end the inning. And Bundrant ropes one up the third baseline, but foul just outside the bag. It's 0-1 on Marley Bundrant.
4: One thing we've seen all year, and we've talked about, is getting contributions from up and down this lineup for Sharon. And obviously now is the time for Sharon to try to get back into this game here. Still a lot of outs to be played, but down 5-0.
0: Down 0-1 on the right-hand hitting center fielder, Marley Bundrant. Pitch misses low and away, now 1-1.
4: First time ever here at the Nittany Lions Softball Complex. And very impressive. Here's the pitch. And it's strike two on Marley Bundrant. Marley walked in her first at-bat.
0: Thank you, Bob. We had the OBS drop, the 1-2, swing and a miss. Bundrant down on strikes. That is the sixth strikeout for Dinger in relief. One away, and it'll bring up Brooklyn Ruzic, who struck out ending the first.
4: And these Pine Grove pitchers, particularly Dinger, has been really slowing this Sharon offense down here, keeping them off balance with a nice mixture of speed and off-speed pitches.
0: The 0-1, pop foul out of play. Now 0-2 on Ruzic.
4: That last time we had a foul ball up here, I actually forgot this window's open. And I Forgot the ball could have hit us. I wasn't even thinking about it. We were not protected here completely.
0: 0-2 high. Now 1-2 on the right-hand hitting left fielder, Brooklyn Ruzic. 4 for 18 in the playoffs. Went 0 for 3 with that, of course, game-winning sacrifice in the semifinal round against South Park.
4: I'm sure Darren Steele wouldn't mind me getting hit by a foul ball here at Penn State.
0: 1-2. Fister up the first baseline. We'll take a right turn and go foul.
4: Now, I know you don't because I have to drive home.
0: Yes.
4: You don't want me injured here. Sharon Tigers trailing here 5-0, bottom of the fourth. 24-0 Tigers trying to win Mercer County's first ever softball state title.
0: 1-2 foul back in front of us. Cameras back down into the stands. And the count is 0-2. It remains 0-2, I should say. 1-2 on Sharon's number one, Brooklyn Ruzic. Righty batter, close stance. Pitch from Dinger. Popped on the left side of the infield. Making the catch is the shortstop, Hannah Onks, with the shades down. Two down at the bottom of the fourth. Dinger has come on and pitched. Made her way through facing 10 batters and has retired 9 of them. 3 full innings for her. Brings up now Aaliyah Fleet, the second batter faced today by the reliever Dinger. She struck out leading off the second.
4: You can see Onks there with her skill set at shortstop.
0: First one in there for a strike. 0-1.
4: Not only with the glasses on, but she put her hand up in the air to block the sun. That is some good training there for the young lady.
0: One foul off the Sharon dugout on the first base side. 0-2 on Fleet. Batting for the right fielder, Jocelyn Roberson, who's in the flex position. We're in the bottom of the fourth. Pine Grove, a run on the first, 3 in the third, 1 on the fourth. The 0-2 fouled straight back. Staying alive is Aaliyah Fleet.
4: Only one senior on this Sharon Tiger team. We mentioned Mary Claire Brown, a Sharon graduate, valedictorian.
0: O-2 fouled straight back. And we'll try it again. Fleet, right-hand batter. This one skied out to right. Going back is Jespin. She'll make the head-high grab. And the Sharon Tigers are set down in order for the second time today. No runs, no hits. No errors, nobody left. On to the fifth, 5-0 Pine Grove on Sports Radio 96.7.
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0: Hannah Ongst will lead off for Pine Grove. She was at the plate when Leffler was caught stealing at the plate. She lines this one to left. Ruzic will watch it go over her head. Ruzic up with it quickly on the edge of the warning track, but angst on base for the third time today, her first hit. It's a ringing leadoff double in the fifth.
4: And angst, who is going to be playing softball at Messiah, obviously big-time talent here. A rope double there off the fence.
0: That'll bring up Jamie Dinger. She has struck out twice today. Not the only demerits on her ledger today. We have a stoppage. They're going to change out the wristband or switch it around for Maddie Vogan. Now Maya Bundrant will get one put on her left arm as well.
4: The wristband has all the pitches on there that Maddie will look at when being called from a dugout.
0: Dinger shows bunt, pops at first base side, and will land on the chalk line and spin foul. Had a lot of English on it. That was close to being a problem for Sharon, but it is strike one on the foul ball.
4: Yeah, Jamie Dinger coming in that first inning after Sharon had loaded the bases. You don't see many pitching changes in the first inning with no runs that have been given up.
0: 0-1. Now, throw down to third. Onks with a bluff start, but she's retreating back to the bag. Count is 1-1.
4: Ryan Leffler, 13 seasons here for Pine Grove. A lot of wins, 235 of them. And this is actually his 300th game as a head coach here at Pine Grove today.
0: Bunt pushed up first base side. Vogan with it. Throws over to Bundrant covering the bag. Onks will go to third on the sacrifice. It goes 1-3. The third sacrifice of the day for Pine Grove. Runner third now for Lily Flynn, who struck out in the first, and then we thought she had a sacrifice. Instead of turning out to be a bunt single, she later scored.
4: The bunting continues to be successful here today for Pine Grove.
0: Joe's bunt pulls back, and it's low for a ball on the right hand hitting Lily Flynn. Angst at third with one away in the top of the fifth. Wind really picking up now, blowing out towards left center. Bunt will backspin foul right by home plate. It's 1-1.
4: Our vantage point, we are behind home plate. Down a little bit down the first baseline. Really nice booth here at Beard Field.
0: Certainly is. Bunt right in front of the plate. Grabbed by Vogan. Will throw to first. Runner breaks for home. Bunner's throw home and sliding safely is Angst. The back-to-back sacrifices make it 6-0. Flynn picks up her second run batted into the afternoon.
4: I think in that situation, I don't know. I'd be giving up that out and maybe going back to third base there. Really can't allow anybody else to score, but they do on another bunt. It's 6-0.
0: Two down, bases empty for Chloe Jessman. Reached on an error in the second, and the sacrifice bunt and an RBI in the third. This one hit out the center. Bundrant coming on and making the catch. Broke back initially, but came on to make the chest high catch and end the fifth inning. Pine Grove adds to its lead, however, a run, one hit. No errors, nobody left. Middle of the fifth. 6-0 Pine Grove on Sports Radio 96.7 and Sports Radio 96.7 Facebook Live.
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0: Pine Grove leading Sharon 6-0 in the middle of the fifth inning. Ryan Briggs, Bob Greenberg with you today here at Penn State University, Beard Field, in the shadow of Beaver Stadium. Sharon Tigers will have 8-9-1 due. Mary Claire Brown, Alana Wilson, and Madeline Vogan. They look to get something going against Jamie Dinger, who did not start in the circle. Came on early for Pine Grove, and certainly the move maybe of the season for Pine Grove. First pitch to Brown is swung on and missed for strike one.
4: Yeah, not many coaches would have made that move. Now, even though they have been rotating pitchers, but very impressed with Ryan Leffler. He has managed this team, and they're – all phases, they are an outstanding team. There's no surprise they're defending state champs.
0: 0-1 misses away. Now 1-1 on Brown. Right-hand batter. Pitch on the way. Swing and a miss. Now 1-2 on the Sharon catcher. Outfield shading her the other way. Huge gap in left center. Left of the center fielder several steps into the gap. Schenck is more or less straight away in left field. 1-2, swing and a miss. Brown down on strikes. 7 strikeouts in relief for Dinger. 1 down for Alana Wilson, who went down on strikes in the second inning.
4: Sharon Tigers are running out of outs here in the bottom of the fifth, down 6-0.
0: First pitch misses high for a ball to the Sharon shortstop. Maddie Vogan, who doubled in her last at-bat, is waiting on deck. It's one of the 2 Sharon hits today. Bouncer left side off the glove of Umbenauer, down the left field line. Wilson rounding first on her way to second, and she will be at second, so runner in scoring position for the Tigers. Wilson hit it sharply and finds herself in scoring position for Maddie Vogan.
4: And she's been hitting the ball so well this year. And get a runner up in front of Maddie Vogan, and now Ryan Leffler will have another conference.
0: Well, he can't take him with him to the next game.
4: So you're going to chat about what they're going to do here. And we know one thing, Maddie Vogan will not be bunting.
0: They have credited Wilson with a double. That's the 3rd hit of the afternoon for Sharon. Now Vogan a chance here to get the Tigers on the board in the bottom of the fifth. Trailing 6-0, Pine Grove 6 runs, 4 hits, no errors. Sharon no runs, 4 hits, and 3 errors. Pine Grove has left on 2 runners today. Sharon has stranded 4 in its first 4 at-bats. Now Shannon Hawk, the home plate umpire, comes out and breaks up the conference.
4: Per Max Preps this year, this is Sharon numbers, and they've been pretty accurate. Coming into today's game, Sharon has had 6 errors all season.
0: They've added to that total today. 3 and then maybe a couple others that maybe don't go as errors, but plays that should have been outs. First pitch from Dinger, strike at the knees, 0-1 on Vogan. Struck out on the first, doubled, but was stranded in the third. It's a leadoff double for Vogan. She bats with Alana Wilson out at second. This one's poked on the right side, diving stop by the second baseman from her belly throws, and the throw off the mark, sprinting home was Wilson, and the Sharon Tigers are on the board. Flynn Dover left made a very nice play, but then the throw to the first baseman, Barrett off the mark. Wilson sprints home, and the Sharon Tigers are on the board. It is 6-1.
4: Yeah, Maddie Vogan with an infield single, and then Wilson scoring on the wayward throw. So it's 6-1, the Tigers on the board.
0: And it brings up Addie McFan, walking a strikeout today. Fouls off the first one, 0-1 on McFan.
4: I guess the question is, would you give a throwing error there?
0: Should be. It should be an E4 because Wilson was not coming home until the throw got away.
4: And probably no RBI.
0: Correct. 0-1, misses high, 1-1 to McPhan. And, oh no, the official scorer has given Vogan an RBI. That is a

0: Dinger back up on the rubber, right foot planted on the third base edge of the rubber. 3-1, high for ball four. Didn't miss by much. Bogan will trot to second. McFan at first. Sharon first and second with one down for Maya Bundrant. And Clark now going back down to the bullpen. And I'm going to guess that she's going to be getting loose on the double down there.
1: So here we go. The Sharon Tigers. Maya Bundrant up now. Trailing 6-1. Runners on first and second.
0: First pitch to Bundrant, cut on and missed. Bundrant fouled out down the right field line in the first, popped out to third in the third. Vogan at second, McFan at first.
1: Obviously a big moment here for Sharon.
0: 0-1, misses away, now 1-1.
1: First and second here. Sharon trailing 6-1.
0: Squibber on the left side. Grabbed by Umbenauer, the third baseman across the diamond, has one play. That's Logan moves to third on the play. McFan takes second. But now two down for Izzy Renner. Renner a single up the middle in the first, flew out to left in the third.
1: And Izzy Renner's had a sensational freshman season. Very bright future. And now in her biggest moment, and get Sharon back into this game here with one big hit.
0: If you're Sharon, this is the bat of the game here. Tigers are going to come back. I mean, not that they couldn't in the sixth or seventh, but boy, a base hit here makes things considerably more manageable. Good speed on the bases. Vogan from third, McFan at second. And Renner skies at first base side in foul territory, and it is caught by the first baseman, Barrett. Took it away from Quinn, and that ends the threat. And for the second time today, Sharon leaves two runners in scoring position. Tigers get on the board, however. One run, two hits. One error, two left. On to the sixth. Pine Grove with a 6-1 lead on Sports Radio 96.7.
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0: Top of the sixth inning, 6, 7, and 8 new for Pine Grove. Meadow, Umbenauer, Taylen Bohr, and Mallory Schenck. 6-1, the Pine Grove lead, along with Bob Greenberg. Ryan Briggs with you today at Penn State, the Class 3A state championship game. Sharon getting one run back in the bottom of the fifth, with the Tigers leaving two runners in scoring position. First pitch to Umbenauer, roped foul, left field side. Umbenauer reached on an error on a sacrifice attempt in the second, struck out on the third. Officially 0-1 today.
1: Sharon's had some chances today. There's no question about it. Just I've not had any real timely big hits. First inning had bases loaded. Second and third in the fifth inning. They had a leadoff double in the third inning. But they're down 6-1.
0: 0-1 to Umbenauer. Bounces in. It's now 1-1. He's had six runners left on today for Sharon. And of the six, five stranded in scoring position.
1: You think about the other side, the three errors by Sharon, wild pitch, couple pass balls, couple walks. So all adding up to a tough day so far for the Tigers.
0: 1-1 cut on and missed by Umbenauer. It's now 1-2. To the Pine Grove third base.

0: baseman. Umbenauer, right-hand batter towards the back of the box. Runner, the third baseman, even with the bag, hugging the line. 1-2, whoop, foul into the dugout. That sent a few Pine Grove people scattering.
1: The trainer almost got hit.
0: There's a little girl down there, too.
1: Because he was putting, I think, some ice on somebody's elbow, and he almost got hit.
0: He's okay, and fortunately, the little girl, who can't be much more than about a kindergartner, is okay as well. 1-2, roller, third base side. Picked up by head coach Ryan Leffler in the third base box. And remains 1-2 on Umbenauer, Bohr and Schenck to follow. Matty Vogan in the circles, giving up three earned runs today. Check out four earned runs. And picks up a strikeout, her eighth of the afternoon. Swing and a miss by Umbenauer for the first out in the sixth. Brings up Talen Bohr, struck out in the second, doubled and scored in the fourth. Sharon, black tops, black pants, white numbers and letters, white and orange trim. Pine Grove in the cranberry-colored jerseys with white pinstripes, white numbers and letters, white trim for the District 11 champs. Vogan's first pitch fouled off on the third base side by the left-hand hitting Bohr.
1: 26-2 this year, Pine Grove. Your two losses, if you're wondering, to Blue Mountain 5-2 and to North Schuylkill 6-4.
0: They came back and beat Blue Mountain to win the Division I of the Schuylkill League. 0-1 misses, now 1-1. Still like the idea that these other districts, they have conferences, all sport conferences. Unless they're actually going to have the Schuylkill League tournament at the end of the year. 1-1 is high, 2-1.
1: Don't get me going. We used to have those in Mercer County, the MCAC.
0: The MCAC, the ECL, the TCAC, the FCVC. The Metro
1: League, yep.
0: 2-1, chopper left side, runner of the third baseman. Gloves throws over to first and unable to be dug out by Bundrant. So Bohr will reach.
1: And I think that's going to be probably the fourth error of the game. I think if the throw was good, Bohr would have been out.
0: So the fourth error will bring up Schenck with a runner on at first. Schenck 0 for 2 today, struck out in the second, grounded out to short in the fourth. Mallory Schenck, left-hand batter. Vogan deals. Swing and a miss. Runner on the move. The throw down. Nobody covered the bag, but fortunately for Sharon, the ball hit the runner, Bohr. She didn't exactly take a straight path. She was like she was getting ready to cut the corner and turn to third. She steals the base. And if the throw didn't hit her, she'd be on her way to third. She's out at second. The count is 0-1. That one low to Schenck, 1-1.
1: There's no question that Pine Grove being here last year in this environment is a significant advantage here today versus Sharon never being here before.
0: 1-1, swing and a miss, 1-2.
1: There were a lot of debate about Sharon not coming last night to stay overnight. They left this morning at 7 a.m. Pine Grove came yesterday. But that was more of a players and family decision. The school had nothing to do with that decision.
0: 1-2, swing and a miss. Schenck down on strikes for the second out. That'll bring up Ava Barrett, who's 0 for 2 with a strikeout and then popped up a bunt. But
1: there were a lot of debate about it, but Wade Vogan told me earlier that they had enough support to pay for hotel, whatever they wanted, but it wasn't what the team wanted. They'd rather have stayed overnight at home and came this morning, which I don't think had really any impact here today.
0: No, if anybody that... swing and a miss by Barron. Anybody that thinks that because they came out this morning is the reason why they lost this game is a fool. You know, the fact is, Pine Grove is a darn good team. You're not 26-2 by accident. Swing and a miss by Barron, now 0-2. You know, and plus, additionally, the experience. Well, I think just the fact, the talent, 1-9, this lineup, the pitch, all around, they've played very good softball. Power, speed, defense, small ball. 0-2, swing and a miss. Barron down on strikes for the second time. Matty Vogan will get her team back into the dugout for Pine Grove. No runs, no hits, an error, and one left. It's the middle of the sixth at Beard Field. 6-1 Pine Grove on Sports Radio 96.7.
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0: Marley Bondrick swings first pitch. It's a flare to the shortstop. It's flagged down by Ongst for the first out in the sixth inning. Bondrick now 0 for 2 with a walk today. One out for Brooklyn Ruzic. Struck out on the first, popped out the short in the fourth. 6-1 Pine Grove leads in the bottom of the sixth. And you are listening to Sports Radio 96.7 WLLF Mercer Hermitage, a Cumulus Media station. Ryan Briggs and Bob Greenberg with you today. First pitch, swing and bouncer on the right side. Flynn up with it quickly. Two pitches, two outs in the sixth for Jamie Dinger. After the game, of course, with the Reinhardts and Shorts player of the game and the Lock, Stock, and Barrel play of the game. Then later tonight, we will have Pittsburgh Pirates baseball on the radio. Pirates. The rubber game with the L.A. Dodgers, it'll be Mitch Keller and Justin Robleski on the mound. Pirates stirring comeback last night to defeat the Dodgers 9-8. Sharon Tigers will need a comeback like that here today. They're starting to run out of outs. Jocelyn Roberson, who's in the flex position, will bat for herself, batting for the DP, Aaliyah Fleet. So Roberson will bat in the number 7 spot. And like Pine Grove, Sharon will now have a 9-woman lineup. Roberson, right-hand hitting right fielder, swings first pitch down the left field line, and it will hook foul. Had plenty of distance, but about 8 feet to the left of the foul pole.
1: Roberson with one home run this year, showing her power. And that would have energized the Sharon bench, to say the least, if she would have kept that inside the foul pole.
0: Roberson, get back into the right-hand batter's box, awaiting the 0-1 from Dinger. Check that. Yeah, that is Dinger. Yes, excuse me. Swing and a miss by Roberson. Now 0-2.
1: 6-1. Sharon trails here. Bottom of the sixth. BAA state championship game from State College.
0: 0-2. Nubbed foul off the end of the bat. A cue shot. Stays 0-2. Wind continuing to gust. Blowing now straight out to left again.
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0: 0-2, swing and a miss. As Dinger pulled the string on that one, Roberson down on strikes. It is a 1-2-3 inning for Pine Grove hurler, Jamie Dinger. Sharon set down in order. On to the seventh, 6-1 Pine Grove leads on Sports Radio 96.7 and Sports Radio 96.7 Facebook Live.
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0: Top of the seventh, and Matty Vogan's first pitch of the seventh inning is high to the leadoff hitter, Callie Leffler. Leffler flew out to center in the first, homered to right center in the third, reached on an error the fourth, stole two bases, and then was caught stealing at home to end the fourth inning. 1-0, swing and a miss. Leffler comes up empty on that one.
1: Remember, Leffler has not struck out at all this year. I'm sure Matty Vogan would love to be the first one to strike out this Florida State commit.
0: And only four career strikeouts for Leffler. Count is 1-1. Vogan deals, swing and a miss. Now 1-2. And Leffler will now step back into the box. Toes on the inside chalk line. 1-2. Poked down the left field line, just foul. Remains 1-2. I guess it would be, it'd be a story if the toes were on a chalk line other than the inside chalk line, Bob.
1: I'll say this. That was a great a bat there by Leffler.
0: Yes.
1: She knew she had no chance but just to try to put the bat on the ball, and she stays alive.
0: Another 1-2 coming from Vogan. Here it comes. Up foul behind us, and it will get off the front of the press box and carry him down into the stands and grabbed by a Pine Grove fan. And she gave it to a Newcastle Union fan. Now he's going to chuck it down there and throw it into a sea of Sharon people who are not ready for it. That was not particularly pretty. The 1-2, swing and a miss. And Matty Vogan records a strikeout, her third strikeout in a row. Leffler down on strikes for the first time this season. One down for Hannah Onks, who is been on base three times and has scored three times. Walked in the first and scored. Walked and scored in the third. Doubled and scored in the fifth.
1: That's a great pitch here by Matty Vogan.
0: First pitch a little bit high for ball one. 11 strikeouts today for Vogan. Giving her 355 on the season. The 1-0 misses away, now 2-0. No changes for Sharon defensively. Ruzic in left, Marley Bundert in center, Roberson in right. Brown doing the catching for Vogan. Maya Bundert at first, McFan at second, Renner at third, Wilson at short. The 2-0 is a strike at the knees, 2-1.
1: The storybook season for the Sharon Tigers is coming down to three outs here in the bottom of the seventh. They're trailing right now 6-1.
0: This one launched a deep left, and it is off the scoreboard. A home run for Hannah Onkst. Onkst putting an exclamation point, on this one. For Onkst, her first home run of the season, likely the final bat of her career, and she may have sewn up a state championship for Pine Grove.
1: And that was a bomb shot. Halfway up the scoreboard there, out in left center. And it's 7-1 now, Pine Grove.
0: The fifth hit of the afternoon for Pine Grove. The third extra base hit, a couple of home runs. Leffler the home run, Onks the homer, also a double. And we came in talking about Leffler and so forth, but boy, Hannah Onks today has been a real problem for the Sharon Tigers. First pitch to Dinger is high for a ball. Dinger, a couple of strikeouts and a sacrifice. She's been a problem in the circle with Sharon on the other side.
1: Yeah, Augst on base all four times here today.
0: 1-0 misses low, 2-0. Augst going to Messiah University, the rest of the Middle Atlantic Conference Commonwealth Division. Look out. 2-0 swing and miss by Dinger, now 2-1.
1: Sharon will have Mary Claire Brown, Alana Wilson, and Maddie Vogan up in the bottom of the seventh.
0: Two-one high, now 3-1. Dinger, maybe not the best name for a pitcher, though. Dinger, of course, being a synonym for home run. Kind of like Bob Walk or Homer Bailey, the old Cincinnati Red pitcher. But Dinger has been, she's rung the bell, so to speak, today. The 3-1. Might have been on the black on the outside corner. It's 3-2 now. Maybe one of those ones where a couple of stitches might have nicked the outside corner. Sharon will take it. The 3-2. Swing and a miss. Dinger down on strikes, a dozen Ks for Vogan. Two away for Lily Flynn. Flynn, 1-for-2. A couple of steals and a couple of runs batted in today. Also a sacrifice on her ledger. And Pine Grove will have another conference. And Bob, you're the analyst, so you get to answer the question. You're up 7-1 on the top of the seventh with two outs. What could you possibly be talking about?
1: I do not know. Enjoy the moment. You've worked so hard for this. I don't know what you'd be saying.
0: Don't forget, after the game, Reinhardt's Insurance Player of the Game, Lock, Stock, and Barrel Play of the Game. That's coming up in our post game. In terms of reaction from the field, Bob will be posting that on the Sports Radio 96.7 Facebook page. We know a lot of you have tuned in and listened today. First pitch swing and a miss by Flynn. 3-1.
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0: 0-1 fouled over our heads on the first base side, 0-2.
1: Logan looking for her 13th strikeout of the game here.
0: She's ahead of the batter, Flynn, 0-2. Vogan deals. Skied foul, third base side. And one of the Pine Grove fans tried to catch it, or maybe batted away in self-defense, but everybody's okay over there. Very nice following from both teams here today, making the trip to Center County. Another 0-2 on the way. Here it comes. Swing and a miss. Vogan went with the off-speed pitch. Flynn down on strikes for the second time today. And Vogan with 13 strikeouts. But Pine Grove adds to the lead on the Augst solo homer to left. A run, a hit, no errors, nobody left. Last chance for the Sharon Tigers. It's 7-1 Pine Grove on Sports Radio 96.7 and Sports Radio 96.7 Facebook Live.
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0: 8-9-1 due for Sharon. Mary Claire Brown will lead off, to be followed by Alana Wilson and Maddie Vogan. against Jamie Dinger. Came on in relief. The bases loaded in the first inning and shut down the Sharon threat. And so Pine Grove take this 7-1 lead. First pitch to Brown, swing and a miss. She struck out in the second, and then struck out leading off the fifth inning.
1: Coach Leffler told me before the game, one thing he wanted to do is they wanted to put pressure on Sharon. They had not trailed in any games this year.
0: Brown swings the 0-1 foul first base side, and Bohr, the catcher, out of her crouch to make the catch in front of the Sharon dugout for the first out in the seventh. One down for Alana Wilson, who doubled and scored in the fifth.
1: And there's no question that early pressure and the early deficit for Sharon put him in an uncomfortable situation and kind of all unraveled here this afternoon.
0: Certainly that, and a couple of, you know, routine plays that were not made. Wilson swings first pitch. That clips the top of the screen and comes back towards us. It's 0-1. Wilson, right-hand hitting shortstop in the number 9 spot of the order. Roller up the third baseline foul. It's now 0-2.
1: It's been a remarkable year for the Sharon Tigers. There's no question about it. Winning third consecutive District 10 championship. Undefeated regular season for the second time in 3 years. Winning their first ever Western championship. And now their first ever appearance in the state finals. Really putting Sharon softball on the map.
0: The 0-2, driven out towards right. Jessman going back, still going back, and she'll make the catch. Wilson gave it a ride, but it is a long second out in the bottom of the seventh. That'll bring up Maddie Vogan, looking to keep things going for Sharon. She's 2-for-3 today, struck out in the first, doubled in the third, singled in the fifth.
1: Sharon Tigers are down to one out.
0: Pine Grove fans coming to their feet. They can sense a second straight state title, and the infield will convene for a conference.
1: You mentioned,
0: tell her throw down the middle. If she hits it to Beaver Stadium, it's one run.
1: The one positive thing about being here today, right, we parked, no chance for a ball to hit my car.
0: We're parked, you'd have to have Pat Narduzzi try a field goal from there. I've been sitting on that for 6 2/3 innings, Bob. Vogan lines one to right center, but right there's Leffler to make the catch. Sharon set down an order, and Pine Grove repeats as the state champs in Class 3A. Sharon set down in order in the seventh. Pine Grove wins it, 7-1. The Cardinals finish the season 27-2, the third state title in program history. Sharon, its debut on the state stage, the Tigers will conclude the season at 24-1. We'll be back with a full post game after this on Sports Radio 96.7 and Sports Radio 96.7 Facebook Live.
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0: Back here at Beard Field, the trophies and medals being handed out. First for the state runners-up, Class 3A softball, the Sharon Tigers, as Pine Grove wins this one by a final 7-1, along with Bob Greenberg, Ryan Briggs with you today. At Penn State, the totals in this one for Pine Grove, 7 runs, 5 hits, no errors, 3 runners left on base. For Sharon, 1 run, 4 hits, 4 errors, and 6 runners left on base. The winning pitcher in this one is Jamie Dinger. She is 15-2. Madeline Vogan takes the loss. She is 24-1. Time of the game, 1 hour and 58 minutes. Pine Grove repeats as state champions. Sharon concludes the season at 24-1. And bring Bob Greenberg back in, and Bob will be heading down to the field in a few minutes. And he'll have the post-game reaction that'll be on our Facebook page, video, interview with head coach Wade Bogan, and so forth. And, Bob, some chances early for Sharon. Tigers a little bit shaky. Pine Grove, you know, doing what championship teams do, took advantage of its opportunities and then able to get out of a couple of messes early on, and ultimately the victory today for Pine Grove.
1: Yeah, I really felt, and I said it in the pregame, that the experience level that Pine Grove had coming here versus Sharon was a major factor. This is the big stage. You know, we talked about the team being more nervous than ever before, and it really played out that way here this afternoon, unfortunately, for the Sharon Tigers.
0: Tigers fall 7-1. We'll take one final break. We'll come back. We'll have the scoring recap, player of the game, play of the game, then wrap up things from Penn State on Sports Radio 96.7.
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5: Welcome back one final time to Penn State and Beard Field. Ryan Briggs and Bob Greenberg with you. I want to thank our sponsors for our video throughout the playoffs and our Facebook audio sponsors today, the Sharon Community Health Center. I'd also like to thank Sharon American Legion Post 299, as well as Giovanni's of Sharon. We thank them for their support today and throughout. This magical postseason run today, or that ends today for the Sharon Tigers, as Pine Grove wins the state title by a final of 7-1. Pine Grove took a 1-0 lead in the first inning, a one-out walk to Hannah Onks, went to second, and then third on a passed ball, scored on a wild pitch. So Pine Grove had a 1-0 lead without benefit of a hit. Sharon loaded the bases in the bottom of the first, and Pine Grove made a pitching change. Chelsea Clark came out, Jamie Dinger came in, got a strikeout to end the inning. Sharon left them loaded in the first. Then in the second inning, Lily Flynn with a single. A couple of errors by Sharon added, it was in the third inning. Home run by Leffler, a walk. Sacrifice as well in there, made it 3-0. In the fourth inning, Kalen Bohr, leadoff double, scored on an error to make it a 5-0 game. 6-0 after 4.5 as Onks doubled. Then back-to-back sacrifices made it 6-0. Sharon gets a run back. Alana Wilson doubled. Bogan singled, and then an overthrow allowed Wilson to score to make it 6-1. And then Hannah Onks, solo home run for Pine Grove to close the scoring in the seventh. Dinger gets the win. She went 6 1/3 innings, 3 hits allowed, 1 run, 8 strikeouts, 1 walk. Clark started, went 2/3 of an inning. Obviously a no decision for her. Maddie Bogan, complete game for Sharon, 7 runs, 5 hits, 7 innings, 5 hits, 7 runs, 5 earned, 13 strikeouts and a couple of walks. She finishes her junior season at 24-1. Time now for our post-game awards. We'll start off with the Reinhardts and Shorts Player of the Game. And we honor Maddie Vogan today for that. 13 strikeouts, also a double and a single, went 2-for-4 at the plate today. She is the Reinhardts and Shorts Player of the Game, and she will receive a customized T-shirt courtesy of the Laundry Man in Hermitage for being the Reinhardts Player of the Game. So congratulations to Sharon's Maddie Vogan, the Reinhardts Player of the Game. And our Lock, Stock, and Barrel Player of the Game brought to you by Lock, Stock, and Barrel in Sharpsville. It was the one-out double by Alana Wilson in the fifth. She eventually came around to score Sharon's first run of the afternoon. So congratulations to Alana Wilson. Her double in the fifth inning is our Lock, Stock, and Barrel Play of the Game. The Pine Grove Cardinals repeat as state champions. They defeat Sharon by a final of 7-1. And with that, we're going to wrap up our coverage here on the radio and on Sports Radio 96.7 Facebook Live. 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Of course, thanks to all of our great sponsors all season long throughout this outstanding 2025-2026 academic year. You'll hear them in the closing billboard in a few moments, as well as see them on your screen. But a thank you to all of them. Thanks to Bob Greenberg, our sports director and sales manager, for all of his help. The guys in Youngstown, Bill Kelly, the market manager, Charlie Connolly, Ben Slagle. Ben handles the engineering side. Charlie Connolly does a lot of the day-to-day, the traffic, the continuity, and so forth. Thanks to those guys. thanks to our broadcasters throughout the playoffs here, Anthony Romo, Chris Birch, along with Ty Polk, James Dotson from the Lawrence County Sports Network, Tyler Aaron. We thank those guys for helping us out. Also, tip of the cap to Mark Slazak, who was out of town during the playoffs for a while, but thanks to Mark for everything he did in this 25-26 academic year. And, again, thanks most importantly to all of our listeners and viewers this year. What a great year it was for us starting back in late August. We wind up today here, state championship round. Unfortunately, the Sharon Tigers settle for the silver medal, an historic season for the Tigers and for Mercer County, but it is Pine Grove getting the victory today, 7-1 in the state finals. For all those people, this is Ryan Briggs saying so long. Thanks for listening. Thanks for allowing us to be a part of your afternoons and evenings throughout the school year. Hopefully we'll be back in a couple of months for football season. It will be here before we know it. We'll take some time off. A reminder, Pittsburgh Pirates baseball on the air tonight. Pirates and Dodgers, 6:10 airtime, 6:40 first pitch. Mitch Keller and Justin Robleski, the pitching matchup in that one. Once again, for my partner, our station manager, and good friend Bob Greenberg, this is Ryan Briggs saying so long from University Park. Pine Grove defeats Sharon 7-1. Thanks for listening. Have a great night and a great summer. 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

0: from Southern California, this is the Jim Rome Show on Westwood One.
1: All right, we get into hour number two. Welcome back, or good afternoon. In Southern California, I am Jim Rome. Busy Thursday, so already, and this is a busy hour, so you want to think about what you want to beef about. We're going to beef the top of the third hour, and I've got two things I'm going to do. Two people I'm going to talk to this hour, and a number of other things. So what I'm saying is, we're going to roll downhill, and all of a sudden you're going to be there. I need you ready to roll. Top of hour number three, next hour with the beefs. Right now we've got our FanDuel predict segment. FanDuel, as you can see over my right shoulder, right behind me, left shoulder, everywhere. FanDuel, incredible partner, incredible sponsorship. Love the product, FanDuel Predicts. You want to get that app right now. I've been talking about this. I've used the app now for months. I absolutely love it. It's clean. It's easy. When you download it, you get $25 to work with. It's good in all 50 states. It's an absolute blast. I'm in the app every single day. Fact. Every single day I'm in the app. And I know who else is. My dude, the big head, James Kelly. James, what's up, head? How you doing?
2: Question for you, Jim. When you saw Cal last night, did you instantly think his guy, De'Aaron Fox, is the poop in San Antonio's ice cream?
1: Oh,
2: like
1: yes.
2: I did?
1: You know I did. Yeah. You know I did. Yeah. I think we all did. I think we all
2: terrible.
1: Did.
2: Another question.
3: You, my man.
2: Who's smarter, De'Aaron Fox?
1: Hold on. So they know what we're talking about. Alvy, go ahead.
3: You, my man, are the poop in our ice cream.
2: Yeah. That's San Antonio fan today.
1: Yeah, I'm not saying that it was only De'Aaron Fox's fault. I'm just saying that he was the big pinch of diarrhea in their ice cream last night.
2: Rhea, again.
1: What are we doing here, dude? What are we doing here?
2: Dude, diarrhea. I don't know.
1: You and I immediately were texting each other like, what is he doing?
4: Diarrhea doesn't care.
2: The first person I thought of was Russell Westbrook. I'm like, who's smarter, him or Westbrook? And I'm like, I don't know the answer to that because that was the dumbest thing I've ever seen in my life. And now, because of game two, they'd be they'd be up 2-1 or whatever the series is, 3-1 the other way. Had he not been playing in crunch time or two of those games.
1: Had he not been on the team.
2: Now, right.
1: Here's something else. I want to be very clear about this. You and I are not taking a run at him because we have sour grapes. You and I both won our bets last night.
2: Yes, we did.
1: We both took the Knicks. So we're not here just cracking on this guy because we lost money. Don't come up in here with that. Head and I both made money last night. All right? So just want to put that out there.
2: The postseason and... especially since we've gone to FanDuel Predicts, we're killing it, man. We're doing great right now. We made up for all the regular season. Yes, it's been fantastic.
1: All right, so before we get into this, do you have any other, quote, questions from me, Ed?
2: No, I'm just curious. Westbrook or Fox? I think it's a good poll question. I don't know who's smarter, honestly.
1: I don't either. But Cal was front and center. Good to see Cal right there. Probably better to hang out with Cal than De'Aaron Fox. And Bella, I
2: no doubt about it.
1: Put that on Cal. It's all Cal's fault. No, it's not. Cal didn't teach him to do that. Cal didn't say, go to the rack with OG there, bro. You love OG. Yeah. I was giving you credit before you came on. You hit him as the MVP before the series, didn't you?
2: Yeah, I did. Plus 6,000 was my number. I don't know if you'll get it, but boy, is he closed in the last two games.
1: 6,000?
2: Yeah.
1: All right,
2: plus 6,000.
1: I have a question for you now.
2: Yeah.
1: Can you spell OG?
2: No. Well... No, especially Ananobi or however you say his last name.
1: There's
2: no
1: freaking way. That was very close. That was very close. But that's what I'm saying. You can't spell OG, but you have enough sense to pick him as your future's MVP. All right, so let's do this, Head. FanDuel Predicts, get the app. Head and I are into the app every single day. Download the app right now. It's good in all 50 states. You get $25, and I want you to put that money to work because the Head is going to have some predictions. Where do you want to start?
2: Let's talk hockey right now. Hurricanes v. Golden Knights. Entering game two of this final, Vegas was a legendary third period team in the regular season. They had an NHL best plus 47 goal differential in the playoffs. Continued. Utah, Anaheim, Colorado, and even Carolina in game one sprinted out of the gates, got worn down, and then broken by Torsky in the last period. But since game two, the Hurricanes have dominated them in the final period. A 9-1 advantage for Carolina in the last three games, which is off the charts. Now, I'd love to ask Torts a question of how he fixes it instead of talking about it, but I don't have that access, so I'm going to talk about it. Fix it, Torts. Fix it fast, because you need to. You also need to find something that works for Jack Eichel and his line. They have to play better. And also, Jordan Staal. Yeah, get him out in front of the net. He's killing you guys there. Now for Carolina, the goaltending is
1: the question. Lying down prone, he's killing them.
2: Dude, he's that goal, absolutely.
1: That goal.
2: Unbelievable. Yeah.

0: Line.
1: Money Line. Plus 138. Six extra bucks right there. Yeah, see, it always moves. That. Beautiful.
0: Interesting play right there.
1: It, yeah.
0: I'm on the fence. You just don't know, right? Game to game. It's been so wild and so wide open. I don't trust the goaltending. You know, the kid, like, Freddie's not even playing. Freddie will not play tonight, I don't think, at all.
1: Tough one, because Carolina's playing really good
0: hockey. I'm leaning Carolina. Yeah. I'm leaning my guy, Rod. All right, so I think we are on different... A lot of respect for Vegas, but I think that you and I are on separate sides on that one. All right, so there's that. What's next? NBA, going back there?
1: Yeah, we got to do NBA, right? For the a game here is, dude, it's a big number. Throw that one up, guys. I had 6.5 before we started that. Wow. Are you seeing that one right there? Surprising little number, isn't it? Minus 6.5 for the Spurs. Key for the Spurs, unpucker the butthole, clearly. Easier said than done with these youngins and that coach of theirs. But that's what they need to do, because when their butthole gets a pucker in, turning it over. Their shot quality gets horrific, and their coach seems to panic. Like maybe, I don't know, give Wimby more than a 58-second breather in the second half. And how about you use your timeouts, Mitchell? And again, my favorite guy, what did De'Aaron Fox say? Why don't we take him out of clutch time, crunch time, however you want to say it? Let's get him out of there.
0: How bad is it when you trust a rookie like Dylan Harper so much more than you trust a highly paid vet like, what did De'Aaron Fox do? The wrong thing. I trust Harper so much more. You know why?
1: Absolutely. Dude, he's a really good player. The future is now. Make the adjustment. You've seen enough. The sample size is there. There's no more need to do it. And also what they need to do with him and Harper or whoever, outside of running through Wimby, right? They need to start attacking Brunson like Brunson did Larden. Because if they don't do that and they just keep relying on Wimby, they're going to get these horrible shots like they did in the second half, and they're going to be in trouble. So a couple different things they could do. Overall, yeah, Jalen Brunson. Jalen Brunson.
0: And Mitchell, man, this guy went from like their young Pop, their young Spo, to this dude looks straight catatonic on the sideline. Like, are you going to do anything, bro? Are you frozen? Right. Are you going to do anything at all to stop the bleeding? Are you in shock? Can you get a timeout?
1: He was.
0: Can you
1: get
0: your big man?
1: Like,
0: he's like, never mind.
1: He looked
0: shell-shocked. My man looked like he was shocked. Shell-shocked. Yeah. Catatonic. What are you doing? Are you doing anything at all? How are you not in the huddle saying, hey, idiots, this game is not over. It was 29, and now it's 15, and we're in the fourth quarter. How is he not shaking everybody? We are not on that plane yet. We haven't won this game yet. We're not going back to San Antonio. We saw what they did to the Cavaliers. Wake the hell up. He didn't say, like, global warming.
1: Several different times he had opportunities to stop, slow it down, set something up, and they just didn't do it in the entire second half. And my worry, coming in the series, we talked about it, 2011 Spo, the first time there, and I'm like, dude, if you weren't so bad with Fox, again, you're up in this series, and now you're down, you're going to lose this freaking series to the Knicks now because of all this stuff. I've actually been shocked because he's been worse than I thought he would be. So, again, 6.5 points here, Jim, ATS. The Knicks all playoff long. They've been outstanding during the entire time. I've got to take these points here. 6.5. We got
0: to
1: roll with that.
0: You have to. Too much value. You have to.
1: Way too much value.
0: I think the Spurs win that game. I think that they will get right. I think they'll bounce back. I think obviously their supporting crew will be better there. You can't take anything away from the Knicks, though. They have been amazing. Yeah, but how about Nick Fan? Are you impressed with Nick Fan?
1: No, I hate it because I absolutely love the Knicks players, right? With Jalen Brunson, Bridges, OG, all these guys. Cat, dude, Jay Wright's guys are absolutely what's right about basketball. And now New York fan has the entire world wanting to have their ass beaten just like they're doing to Spurs fan on the side. I hate it, dude. I absolutely hate it because I love these players so much.
0: That's what I'm saying. Why are you trying to wreck one of the best stories ever?
1: We
0: shouldn't be talking about anything other than how awesome they were, and not
1: terrible.
0: Fans posting up waiting for Wemby to egg him. Not egg him on, egg him actually. Let's go get
1: him trying to fight everybody that's got a Spurs jersey on. The videos are everywhere, and it's absolutely freaking terrible, and I hate it.
0: That's why we're not playing those.
1: Again,
0: I'm not playing those.
1: Yeah. Yeah,
0: but
1: smart.
0: I will play this, though. Yeah. I will play this. Hey, here are the Spurs. That was a pretty bad night. Let's get back into that hotel and rest and recover. Here come the eggs.
1: What are we going to do tonight? Let's go. Head over to the hotel. We'll get them.
0: Like I said,

0: Man, what a great night. Best night ever. I don't want this night ever to end. What do we go? The city that never sleeps. Where do we go now? What do you mean, where do we go now? We go right to the Spurs Hotel, and we wait for Wemby so we can egg him. Look at him. He's looking around like, man, was that an egg? Did somebody just hit me with an egg?
1: And how do you miss a guy that's 10 foot, you know, 5 inches or whatever? Not very good arms in New York. Let's just put it that way.
0: No. All right. Yeah. All right, so we got that. So you're going to take the points, take the value. How about, oh, dude, it's a big UFC weekend.
1: Oh, dude, yes.
0: Let's talk combat sports.
1: Yeah, UFC Freedom 255, our 250 card here. Overall, the card's gotten a lot better.
0: How old is the country, dude? UFC 488.
2: 250.
1: There's so many UFC 200s, 250. I'm like, what are we doing here? Oh, country. Okay, 250. Okay.
0: We're talking about the United States, though, bro.
1: Right.
0: The United States does not celebrate its 250th birthday every week.
1: I didn't know at first that's what they did it off week, the whole thing.
0: Okay.
1: Yeah.
0: I got you.
1: Stylistically, though, dude, the last few fights in this card, this could be incredible. We have some big punchers who love to punch people in the face, and this could be fantastic, especially the three that I love. Taporia and Gaethje, Pereira and Gon, and Lewis and Hokit. As far as betting, I can't remember the last time I had to look at a weather report for a fist fight. These are going to be...
0: That's funny. It's like, true, right?
1: It's like game bred in the streets of Miami and trying to figure these things out. Heat, humidity.
0: When he was fighting for Big Macs, you mean?
1: Exactly right. Mosquitoes. Like, I don't even know what to expect
0: lightning,
1: here. So I'm like,
0: rain.
1: Yeah, dude, it's freaking crazy. And it's Sunday instead of Saturday, right? So you got to watch that one too. So like everyone knows that Taporia is probably going to ice Justin. The odds are terrible. Ilya is a -560 for knocking him out. I'm sorry, for winning, and a -210 for a KO, TKO. Oh, so it's not good there. Justin's a +550. The one I'm looking for, I think you could find, or it will pop up here on FanDuel, is it going to be an over under 1.5 rounds? I think that's the most realistic because the going the distance is insane, and I don't think anybody predicts that. You can get about -115 for the over under. I'm going to say it's going to go over a round and a half, which, dude, that's a pretty good bet. I don't know, because they're going to go right in the middle and just punch each other in the face.
0: That's why they're there. We know that's why Gaethje's there. We know why.
1: Yeah,
0: that's
1: absolutely
0: why he's on that card. And for those who don't know, Taporia, he's arguably top two in the world, top three.
1: Yeah, yeah, yes,
0: best,
1: absolutely.
0: Best maybe.
1: Him and Islam are probably in the fight right now for pound best fighter in the world right now. And Ilya ices people that iced Justin. I mean, he put out Max, he put out Volk. I mean, Justin didn't fight him.
0: Said.
1: He put out Charles.
0: Well said. He ices
1: all these
0: people.
1: Guys.
0: That
1: who iced Justin.
0: Yes, well said. You're going to get your money for it no matter what. You may not win that
1: bet. And the funny thing always with Justin, and we've talked about this for 5 years, he is a wrestler who does not wrestle. He might want to use his wrestling this weekend because I don't like him. Taporia is too technical to stand there all the time. But again,
0: he's
1: MMA.
0: He's Justin Gaethje. He knows why he's there. And even though he is a wrestler, we know he's going to stand right in front of him and just wail. Or try.
1: He is the highlight, and he is the greatest draw in the history of the UFC because nobody delivers more than Justin Gaethje. And he is 8-2, I believe, as a betting underdog. So he takes the toughest fights all the time. He's never afraid of the whole thing. So if you want to play that angle, it's, you know, history has Justin in these kind of things. But to go beat Taporia is a big, big ask here.
0: Okay. What else you got?
1: Gon and Pereira. A lot of people are being made of Pereira being the GOAT if he wins this, making him the first 3-time division champ ever. Dude, odds are even here. Wow. They're like right across the board. What do we got on that one? -113 for both fighters right here. But, dude, you know, he's going up here. Pereira is going up here, and Gon, he was taking it to Francis Ngannou on their feet, and a lot of people remember that. The only reason that Francis won is because he actually tackled him and took it to the mat, and he was actually getting the best of Aspinall before he poked his eye. I'm gonna go with Gon here over Poten. I think a lot of people are surprised by that. I'm gonna go with Gon.
0: I'm -113. I'm on the same page.
1: Okay, good. I like that too.
0: I like that.
1: And then one more fight here. We'll get it in real quick. The guy you had on, Derek Lewis against Hokit.
0: Wasn't he great on the show?
1: Oh, dude, he's fantastic. He's fantastic. I love Derek. Interesting fight here, Jim, because Hokit, his performance against Curtis Blaze, you know, I don't know what to expect here. Hokit's a wrestler, too, and most of his fights before that, he took this to the mat. That's what he wants to do against Derek, because Derek, his one shot is standing there. But Hokic got a massive following, so he might be playing in a Derek's, you know, strategy here. He might want to go stand with Derek. And Derek holds the UFC record for most knockouts, so I'm going to go with Derek Lewis in a Hail Mary here a little bit, plus 440 for a KO TKO. We're going to try something here and throw it out there.
0: Well, I'm going straight angle. My straight angle is karma. The man said he used to listen to The Jungle when he was in jail.
1: So great.
0: And then when he came on the show, he's like, this is just so wild. I mean, the first time I heard you, I was in jail, and now you're interviewing me.
1: This is
0: incredible. How do I bet against somebody?
1: You cannot do that.
0: I cannot do that. No way.
1: So do you take him for the knockout or do you take him to win? Plus 310 for a win, but I think everybody's like, hey,
0: yes.
1: Get his hands
0: yes.
1: on him.
0: I'm going to bet him across the board. I'm going to bet him every which way I can.
1: I love it.
0: I'm going to bet
1: it.
0: I hope he
1: pulls it
0: off,
1: too.
0: I hope he does. I hope he does. I don't know that he will, but there's no way I'm going. Like, there's certain bets that I just have to make that even if I feel like it may not work in my favor, I got to do it. It's too personal. That guy is way too personal with that guy. I'll bet him every which way.
1: Love it.
0: All right, Head, great job. FanDuel predicts.
1: A lot of action.
0: Great action. Great job by you. Great action. Incredible app. It's clean. It's fast. It's easy. Head, you and I have done this for a long, long time, on and off the air. This is a great app, is it not?
1: Oh, it's fantastic. I'm on it every single day, several times a day. It's fantastic, dude. It gives you everything you want. And trust me, World Cup, we're going to have fun with it. I didn't hit it yet. I'm waiting for the bracket. I know nothing about soccer. But, dude, this app gives us great odds. We're going to have fun with it in the next couple weeks.
0: Bro, love that. Love that, man. Nice job. You'll be educated by then, though, won't you?
1: Of course. I already started prepping.
0: I love it. All right. The Big Head, James Kelly. Follow him at Big Head Bets on the X. Good job, Head. Appreciate you. James Kelly. All right. So, James Kelly, I should say, already is teasing the World Cup. This is going to be fun. Hey, how about that, Tommy? James Kelly on FanDuel predicts with the World Cup. This I can't wait to see. I can't wait to see Head breaking down the groups and World Cup play. And not just the U.S. team, right? I got to think he's got to have some other takes. Like you said, I'm already prepping. You just said you know nothing about soccer. What are you prepping? Prepping what? Should be interesting. All right, when we come back, so I hope you enjoyed that. I extended that segment out. FanDuel Predicts. Love this app so much. And we do that every single Thursday at that time. Speaking of which, the biggest stage in world soccer is here. Every goal changes everything. And now FanDuel is giving you a reason to root for every single one. 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

0: 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We're going to do beefs at the top of the hour. Coming up next segment, former MLBer Cliff Floyd. But start dialing and call in with your beefs. All right, so let me change up. We've been talking a lot about Brendan Sorsby and the fact that he not only gambled on college football, something that you cannot do as a player, but he actually gambled on his own team, Indiana, when he played for them. Something you absolutely cannot do. And the NCAA is so clear on this. It's like the most obvious thing ever. Gamble on your own team, and you are subject to permanent ineligibility. So, of course, the NCAA immediately took down Sorsby. He admitted to doing it. I mean, it wasn't even like there was any denial. He admitted to gambling thousands of bets and dozens of bets on his own team. So the NCAA immediately jumps in there and says, you're permanently ineligible. He lawyers up. He somehow, some way gets a temporary injunction. And for the time being, he has the right to ball for Texas Tech this year. Not the first two games, but he is eligible in this moment to play. So the NCAA immediately appeals. I would imagine they'll win that appeal. I'm no attorney. I would imagine they will win that appeal. But the question is, when will the appeal be heard? They want it to be expedited, but it doesn't mean it will be. So when? When will this appeal be heard? Will it be in time to rip the season from him? Is it going to happen during the season? What happened after the season? We don't really know. I have a question, though. How the hell did we get here? How the hell did a judge even rule in his favor? And if the NCAA can't enforce the most obvious, the most basic rule ever, that you cannot gamble on your own team, if the NCAA cannot effectively enforce that rule, then what rule can they enforce? And if they can't enforce any rules, how can they exist? And then if they can enforce that rule, what is to stop anybody else from gambling on their own team? Of course, this story has brought every kind of take out. And by every kind of take, I mean some of the worst takes I have ever heard. But what I really did not expect, though, was my guy, my fellow October 14th-er, Jungle Friend, Texas Tech head coach Joey McGuire. I did not expect my guy, who shares the same birthday, who is a good friend of the program, to throw the following card when asked about his quarterback in defense thereof.
1: Brendan Sorsby is recovering from an addiction. He's recovering. I've sat down with this young man multiple times, and the things that he is going through and what he's been through is serious. As a society, we've been okay with other things that happens and allowing players to play, and this has been the one thing that has united people that we're against, you know. And it's crazy because it's not murder. It's not beating somebody, or it's, so there's a lot of things that we're working through.
0: My guy, my dude, here's a shovel. Keep digging. Damn, Joey. Quote, it's crazy because it's not murder. Dude, no. It's not like he murdered someone. It's not a defense or a justification for a guy betting on his own team or other college games or any number of other sports. No, he didn't murder anyone, but no one's trying to put the guy in jail for 25 to life either, right? We're saying that he broke a rule that everybody knows about. Well, multiple rules, actually. And that he should not be eligible to play. He broke a rule that we know that if you break that rule, you are subject to permanent ineligibility. Why? What the hell does murder have to do with A1? Nobody is strapping him to a chair. Nobody is saying, hey man, get your QB2 ready because this guy's going to jail forever. No, get your QB2 ready because this dude should not be allowed back on the field. That's what we're saying. Besides, if you're throwing that card, if you're throwing the it's not like he murdered anybody card to make your argument, then you really do not have an argument at all, do you? Or you would say pretty much anything except that. That'd be like Mitch Johnson standing up in front of the assembled press after watching his team choke away last night's 29-point lead and saying, hey, easy, relax, get off my back. Leave us all alone. Get off all of our backs. It's not like we murdered anybody. Leave De'Aaron Fox alone. He didn't kill anybody. I mean, if that's your argument for playing your quarterback who gambled on his own team, that it's not like he murdered anyone, then you don't have an argument and that guy should not be playing. You imagine if his attorneys tried to argue that? Imagine if the attorneys got up in front of the judge and try to make that argument. Your Honor, yes, our client bet on his own team, but it's not like he murdered anybody. We think you should let him play. Joey, my guy. Really?
2: Thanks, Joe.
0: He's saying, look, a lot of guys have done a lot of things and have been allowed to play. Right? What is it about the gambling argument that y'all still do not understand? Why are you shocked that this is a big deal? And why do you not understand why it's a big deal? Listen, I understand that even you didn't think this guy would be eligible, right? Or maybe he is eligible right now and you need to try to make an argument for him. And I understand that it's not the easiest argument to make. But you know what, my guy? You would have been better off staying on point with our guy has a gambling addiction. It's a disease. He's working through it. The judge approved it. We support him. What you don't want to do is venture off into, it's not like he murdered anybody. Let him play. Because if that's your argument, you don't have an argument.
3: Serious.
0: Not a good take. That's something a clone would say and they'd get run for. What's the big deal? It's not like he murdered anyone. Gambling's a really big deal when you're gambling on your own sport and gambling on your own team. I think we all know. Don't we all know this by now? I mean, apparently not, because a lot of you morons are still hitting me up with, what, Rome? What did he really do? One, it's not like he murdered anybody. Well, actually, if you do that, you're actually murdering your own sport. Maybe you're not murdering a human being, but once you lose the integrity and we don't know that what we're seeing is actually legitimate and that you're impacting the outcome of games, that's a real problem. We need to know that what we're seeing is real. And then the whole gambling thing. The gambling thing's interesting in that if you're all of a sudden betting on your own games, then you can influence the outcome of your own games. And then what about all those other people that are betting on those games because they think what they're seeing is legitimate? And then even if you're not betting on those games, we need to know that what we're seeing is legitimate. Of course it's a big deal. That's why the NCAA has a rule that says you are subject to permanent ineligibility. So can we please stop with what's the big deal? It's a big deal. Believe me, if he did this in the NFL,
4: this is a big effing deal.
0: The NFL would let you know. We've already seen how the NFL has handled this in other pro leagues. It's not like he murdered anybody. Joey, my guy. You're the head coach at an extremely prominent college football program right now. You need to be better equipped to handle something like that. That's not a good response. It's not like he murdered anybody. That, we're not saying We're not saying he's going to jail for 25 to life. We're not saying that. We're saying he's not eligible to play or should not be eligible to play. And by the way, somehow he is. So why are you making that argument? My guy, I will still see you on October 14th. You're still welcome on the program. Yay! But not if you're going to say things like that. It's a really bad take. Could not have held that any worse. It's like this falls right in your lap. All right, we're going to break. I got Cliff Floyd coming up next. Stay tuned for that.
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0: 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We are efforting Cliff Floyd, but I'm not going to be efforting much longer. We'll effort for another moment or two. Let me see what I got here. Kenneth E. in the 503. Jim, you gotta let Orson Welles back in here. It's not like he murdered anyone. Signed the parole board. Here's the problem with Orson Welles. Orson Welles is serving a lifetime ban here in the jungle. And then when he crashed that party in Portland and showed more disrespect and that he had not been in any way rehabilitated during that lifetime stint, I added another lifetime stint on top of the first lifetime stint. Orson Welles is never getting out. Not of the jungle jail, he's not. And he actually didn't murder anybody, but he murdered the same bad take over and over and over again. And so I told him, bro, Orson, if you say that one more time, and I've never gone here, like once or twice in the history of the show, I'm going to ban your ass. You're making it worse on a daily basis. It's one of the worst takes I've ever heard. And believe me, they pay me to hear bad takes. I've heard every bad take. Your take might be the worst take ever, except for the guy who said that he'd pay $1 million to spray Cal Ripken in the face with mace. But your take's right up there. And you say it every single day, Orson.
1: Wow, you played a bunch of games in a row. Good job there, tough guy.
0: That take's so bad, it's good now at this point. I'd bring that guy. Not only would I not ban that guy, I might put that guy in the smack off. That is so legendary. Everything comes around, right? What used to be horrible is now great. That take. But not you, Orson Welles. Your take is aging terribly. And so are you. That's why you got glossed Orson. So no, he's not coming back. Even if he, quote, didn't murder anybody. V wants in. It's not like he gambled on sports or anything. Signed Rome, explaining to the suits why he's hosting the Juice Off next week.
2: Oh.
0: I'm not doing that, V.
3: It's not murder.
0: You know why I'm not hosting it? Because it doesn't exist. No matter how badly you want it. Jamie in Green Bay. Rome. Welles. First of all, correction, Jamie, it's Orson Welles. He's glossed because of how fat he is. Rome, Orson Welles is recovering from a Shohei Ohtani bad take addiction. It's not like he murdered anyone. Signed, Joey McGuire.
3: It's not murder.
0: There's only a couple things about this job that I don't like. Honestly, and I'm not complaining. You know, they pay me to do this. It's great. It's the best job in the world. But even the best job in the world has a few aspects of it that you probably don't like. One, dealing with your bad takes, your repetitive bad takes. Two, when somebody I like and respect, who's a friend of the program, says or does something, and I've got to go in. But what choice do I have? Like, Joey McGuire's been really good to us. I hope he continues to be really good to us. I like him. I like the program.
4: Thanks,
0: I just don't like that take. It's my job to point that out. It's not like he murdered anyone. Yeah, I know. It's not like we're trying to put him in jail. If we were trying to put him in jail, you could say it's not like he murdered anyone. But he bet on his own team. All right, as promised, I've got a few minutes with my guy. He's a former major leaguer. He played 17 years in the bigs with the Expos, the Marlins, the Red Sox, the Mets, the Cubs, the Rays, the Padres. He won a World Series with the Marlins in 1997. He was an All-Star in 2001, and he is an MLB Network analyst. You can watch him across MLB Network's Emmy Award-winning studio shows, including MLB Central, MLB Now, MLB Tonight. Coming up at 7 p.m. Eastern, we are joined for a few moments by Cliff Floyd. Cliff, my guy, what's up, dude? How you doing?
4: Hey, what's going on, Jay, man? Hey, I apologize, man. My mom had emergency surgery.
0: Oh, dude.
4: And but she's fine. And she had a couple stents cleaned out, but I'm here for you, big dog.
0: Man, I'm really sorry to hear that. I'm really sorry to hear that, but I'm glad
4: she'll be good.
0: She'll
4: be good.
0: Good.
4: Yeah, she'll be good, but she called me in a panic, and you know how we are as kids. Dude. We just...
0: You take
4: you know, you drop everything.
0: Fam
4: so
0: first.
4: It happened literally. Yeah.
0: Fam first. All right, Cliff, I appreciate you. Really quickly, let me start. We can start anywhere, but you're an Illinois native. You played for the Cubs. Let me just start right there. The Cubs are wild, man. Like, they're the first team since 1935 to have multiple 10-game winning streaks in a year, but also a 10-game losing streak. So, Cliff, which version of the club do you expect to see going forward? Who are they?
4: They're a beat-up team, Jim, when you think about... You know, if you watch this sport and understand what gets you to the promised land is pitching. And when you lose four or five starters for whatever amount of time, now you losing two big ones and Justin Steele, Kay Horton, and then at periods of times you lose Matt Boyd, and now you just have Jameson Taillon gone, the IL. You had Edward Cabrera deal with a blister. I don't know how you overcome that. And I think with the two 10-game win streaks, I think there's some luck involved where you get on a roll and it becomes contagious. You hit enough to score a lot of runs, and you know your pitching is sustainable to allow you to sort of go through those streaks, and then you get hot for a quick second, and then the real you is showing face now because you just can't overcome, you know, the innings that's going to be needed where you can throw up a couple goose eggs. And then on top of it, the icing on the cake is the offense has not been good at all. And so that accumulation is just, you know, for me, I don't think you can overcome that as much as you think you can.
0: Cliff Floyd joining us. So, Cliff, to your point, if you know anything about the sport, you know it's about pitching. Let me ask you this. In the National League, who do you think in that Cy Young Award race right now, Ohtani, Christopher Sanchez, and the Miz in Milwaukee, who do you like?
4: If the Miz stay healthy, it's going to be it can't not be him. I don't know. Look, Christopher Sanchez has been phenomenal. His stuff, he throws invisible balls. Like, you know, he throws his pitch up. I'm like, they just can't hit the changeup. The Miz, when you're throwing 103, Jim, I'm going to tell you something. Wherever you think the location of that fastball is not there. If you talk to hitters, as I've been talking to, because I do the Cubs games and I do a lot of guys come in, I talk to the visiting team. They don't see the ball. So when you're talking about consistent over the course of the season, if you're throwing that pitch and you have 103 in your back pocket and they can kind of shorten the game for you and get the length and kind of get the longevity that you need with these dudes that throw really hard, if you can save that arm and for the duration of the season, I'm just going to go out there and say Jacob Mizrowski.
0: Hey Cliff, the way you describe that is absolutely unbelievable. When you played, did you ever see anybody who threw a ball like that? I mean, who hit that kind of velo where you just lost track of the ball altogether?
4: Never saw it. Never. I mean, listen, Randy Johnson, I didn't face as much, right? Because left on left is what we did back in the day with platoon, only with a few lefties. He would probably be the only dude where, because of the angle he threw the ball, Jim, like you kind of lost it, right? But we didn't have that type of velocity back then. You only can live through these dudes as you talk to them every single day, and they basically say, "Uncle on Jake, Uncle." Like we're good. Like you know, get your start, get your 10 punch outs, and get out the game.
0: Cliff Floyd joining us. Hey, Cliff, really quickly because we're almost out of time, but I want to ask you this: Tom Verducci, your colleague, came on the other day, and we were talking about analytics, right? And he was saying, "I actually like it. I like it because it gives me so many different ways to tell stories." What about you? How do you like all that data, and how do you use it?
4: Okay, so I use it based on whatever that play. I try to minimize it best I can. I want a player to have a couple things that can get them over the hump, as opposed to 15 things. I think you can tell me a couple things about my game. If you was coming to the gym and saying, "Hey, you know that outside pitch that you kind of flail now a little bit? How about you move on the plate just a little bit, make that ball look better?" And then allows you, because we have the data to show that it allows you to kind of actually might be able to pull that baseball. Okay, cool. You're a pull hitter. You're a one-dimensional type player. Let's maximize everything you bring to the table as far as what you do with the inside pitch. Let's perfect this and then work on a few things that you're not good at, but we're not going to lose what you're really good at. So I think players sometimes, I will never say misinformed, I would say too much information allows them to not decipher through what's really needed for them to be successful for a long period of time. For the moment, it might help me. But once I get it, I need you to realize I got it, and let's move on from whatever you keep trying to add on from an analytical standpoint.
0: That makes sense to me. Cliff Floyd, he won a World Series in 1997, an All-Star in 2001. Cliff, I appreciate you. Glad that Mom's is going to be all right. And so it's good to see you,
4: brother.
0: Man. Appreciate you, dude.
4: Hey, anytime you need me, bro.
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20: 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Kansas will be performing at the Robbins Theater in beautiful downtown Warren on July 11th. This is the vocalist. This is the lead singer. This is Ronnie Platt. Ronnie, welcome to the Boom Boom Room.
21: Thank you so much. It is my honor to be in the Boom Boom Room. I'm just excited about it.
20: Hey, you are Youngstown and Warren through and through, Ronnie. And what I mean by that is blue collar. You spent much of your adult life as a truck driver. Is there a big difference, life in an 18-wheeler and life on a tour bus? And part two of that question is, do you ever want to drive?
21: It's exactly the same. No, I'm kidding. No, I'm kidding. I've had a charmed life because I really enjoyed driving a truck, but I've lived a double life. I've been a musician my entire life, and for more than 25 years, I drove an 18-wheeler around the beautiful streets of Chicago.
20: Oh, man.
21: You want a job that's going to give you some thick skin?
20: Oh, man.
21: A truck when it's 15 below zero and there's a 20-mile-an-hour wind coming off the lake in the wintertime, and then in the summertime you've got 95% humidity, it's 95 degrees outside, and your air conditioning isn't working.
20: Oh, man.
21: Yeah.
20: Yeah. I'm saying about your blue-collar roots, man. That is, did you also load and unload?
21: Absolutely.
20: Oh, man.
21: Absolutely. One of my jobs is, I was a subcontractor, and I got paid by how much I did. So if you wanted to move and make money, you had to unload yourself. You couldn't sit in the dock and wait for someone to take care of you. I did it all myself. I'm telling you. I've rolled many of 55-gallon drums off my truck by hand, let me tell you. It's amazing I don't have back problems.
20: Seriously, Ronnie, that is something I really mean this. You should be proud of, because you know what it's like to be down on the street level with everybody else, man. And I commend you for that. I think that is a very, very cool part of your life. But since 2014, man, you've been the voice of Kansas and replacing Steve Walsh. Now, that could not have been an easy putt for you.
21: No, not at all. And it's still just kind of twitches my brain to think that I've, filled the shoes of Steve Walsh, which it really could never be done. And I do have a homework assignment for you that I will tell you about in a minute.
20: Okay.
21: But I've always said that I attribute the development of my voice from trying to emulate my idols. Number one, Steve Walsh. Steve Perry, Lou Gramm, Brad Delp, John Anderson, even Geddy Lee. Mm-hmm. Listen to Geddy Lee on the album Caress of Steel. His voice is amazing.
20: Yeah.
21: They all had a hand in the development of my voice, but I always gravitated towards Kansas. I was always this giant Kansas fan, and my friends knew it, and because my friends knew it, it's how I ended up in the band. It really a crazy story.
20: Well, in early April, there was a skit with Jack Black on Saturday Night Live. And I'm telling you, Ronnie, it was a riot. A group of husbands, for those of you who have not seen it, you can see it on YouTube. A group of husbands who have nothing in common with each other. They start vocalizing on Carry On My Wayward Son. I'm thinking this will be the new I Need More Cowbell for this decade.
21: Exactly.
20: I can't. I'm sure your phone lit up after that skit.
21: Like a Christmas tree. Like a fireworks display on the 4th of July.
20: Did you have any idea that was going to be happening? And I have run into so many younger folks who are just, they just love that skit. And I have a feeling it's just beginning. I think that ball is just rolling, man.
21: Well, just for the record, I am not going to be wearing any of those outfits on stage. That we will not be emulating. But, it's crazy. It just goes to show, the influence that Kansas has had. And, I don't call Kansas classic rock anymore.
20: Yeah.
21: I think that is a bad term. I have rebranded it as timeless rock.
20: Amen.
21: Because it really is. And to think that, Saturday Night Live, now, and I'm sure Jack had a lot to do with the picking of the song, to think that he would pick Wayward Son, a song that came out in 1976,
20: yeah,
21: to do in today. But, you think of the timeline of when it came.

0: Wayward Son as the theme song really introduced us to a much younger crowd. So it's wild for me to look at our audience now and see, you know, the people that were the band's original fans. Think about it. If you were 18, 19, 20 years old in 1976, do the math. But, you know, their kids became Kansas fans, and their grandkids are now Kansas fans. And it's so rewarding and exciting for me to look out in the audience, and I see teenage kids,
1: mm-hmm.
0: and they're really into the music. They're not just sitting there twiddling their thumbs going, hey, man, when are they going to play Wayward Son? You know, they're really into the band and the musicianship, and there's no way you could see this band now and not be spellbound, because the musicianship is just over the top.
1: Ronnie Platt is with us. He is not only a former truck driver, he's a tremendous lead vocalist. Biggest thing that has happened in your life, Ronnie, you were a cancer survivor. And you had quite a scare in 2025 with thyroid cancer. How's everything going? I heard nothing but positive. And how has that changed your life?
0: It's so crazy to think that, you know, I was in my ENT's office and, you know, he shows me the sheet of paper that has six different levels, you know, of, you know, being from benign all the way to malignant being number six. And I'm, you know, and I'm looking at the sheet and I'm like, okay, what am I, doc? And he goes, well, you're number six.
1: Man.
0: You're telling me I have malignant, full-blown malignant thyroid cancer. It's like everything, nothing else is in existence but that moment, you know. And the first thing that went through my mind was, how much time do I have?
1: Yeah.
0: I have a month to live, 6 months to live, a year to live. It's really such a sobering moment, you know. But I got to write a book about this story, because
1: you're not kidding, man.
0: It's just so crazy that how things happened that just fell into play that were just so bizarre, and how I got my surgery moved up 3 months ahead of schedule and was back on stage with Kansas 1 month after my surgery.
1: Unbelievable.
0: Is right when my ENT originally told me it could be 6 months to a year before I even got my voice back. It's like I've won the lottery like five times in a row, really. With having a blessed life and then getting the job in Kansas and not only, you know, being able to be a member of the band, but, you know, I won the lottery again by, you know, Kansas putting out a new studio album that I sang on, and then to win the lottery again, to be able to be a contributing writer
1: to
0: Kansas music and Kansas lyric. I mean, it's beyond my wildest dreams. And then to have such a turn of bad luck with thyroid cancer and have it and be able to, it's so crazy. It just seems like a short blip in time to me now.
1: Right.
0: So it really is something. And
1: you enjoy every day a lot more, don't you, Ronnie?
0: You do. You do. It really gives you a new perspective on life. And to think now I'm approaching my 12-year anniversary and approaching my 900th show with Kansas.
1: You know, when you first joined the band, I heard that you were told, we're going to do like 60, 70 shows a year. Here you are coming back. And the next thing you know, you're doing 100 plus. You went right into the deep end, didn't you?
0: I will give you the numbers exactly. When I first met with Phil and Rich, our very first meeting, which for the first 5 minutes we talked business, and the next 3.5, 4 hours was just telling

0: stories and laughing our butts off. But they said, you know, we'd like to do between 45 and 60 dates a year. And I'm like, oh, I'm cool with that, you know. Yeah. And my first full year with Kansas, which was 2015, we did 98 shows. 98. And we took a break for Christmas and New Year's. It was like January 3rd of 16. I went to Atlanta, and we recorded The Prelude Implicit. 6 weeks, I lived in Atlanta, recording that album. A lot of music written by the absolute genius Zach Risby, one of the present guitar players in the band, just an amazing talent. But spent 6 weeks recording that album. You think we take a break? Nope. Right on the road from recording the album, right on the road, and in 2016 did 99 shows.
1: Oh my God.
0: So we probably would have did if we were in the studio, we probably would have done 120 that year. But we recorded the first studio Kansas album in 16 years.
1: How has this collaborative songwriting within the group evolved since you first joined? It's an all-in process with everybody involved.
0: It sure is, you know. And then, of course, it's not a conscious thing, but you know, when you have the maestro, the master of music writing, Mr. Kerry Livgren, to you know, set the bar, you know, gee, no pressure, right?
1: Mm-hmm.
0: You know, and it's funny, Zach and I, we've always said to each other that, you know, we never sat down with a guitar or piano and said, okay, I'm going to write a Kansas song now.
1: Yes.
0: We've been so influenced. Here's the influence word again, right?
1: Hello, yeah.
0: Rock and Roll Hall of Fame. We've been so influenced by Kansas our entire lives that we can't help but write something and not have elements of Kansas in it. You're a product of your influence. You know, I've always been a insane prog rocker, you know, Kansas, yes, Genesis, Rush. You know, these were the bands that influenced my writing, especially Kansas. And you can't help but write something and have that original influence come out in you.
1: Let's face it, in the band, some of the original members have gone through some health issues. What do you see as the future of Kansas? And in my opinion, Kansas will never, ever, ever die.
0: No, and here's the difference. You know, Kansas, it's about the music, and I always use this as an example, because when you think of a band like Aerosmith, who do you instantly think of? You think of Steven Tyler.
1: Right away.
0: You think of Joe Perry.
1: Yep.
0: You know, you think of those iconic personalities.
1: Yep.
0: The iconic personality in Kansas is music.
1: Yeah.
0: It's not the players. And even though the band is made up now of just crazy all-star musicians, it really is the music that's going to carry on. And you have to have a level of talent and ability to be in this band, and Kansas demands that. And there are just some phenomenal players out there that I think are going to join the band in the future. You know, long after I'm gone, like I said, it's not classic rock, it's timeless rock, and it's difficult music to learn and play, but it gives you a sense of pride, and I think that's what attracts other musicians to Kansas music, and why Kansas music will continue to live on.
1: This show is listened to throughout the entire country, Ronnie. And if anybody out there has the influence, quote unquote, get this freaking band into the Rock and Roll Hall of Fame. There you go. Exclamation point following that. and you will see Ronnie Platt and the band Kansas. Robbins Theater in Warren, Ohio on July 11th. You can get your tickets right now exclusively at robbinstheater.com. This dude is the real deal. Ronnie, the door is always open for you here at the Boom Boom Room.
0: Thank you so much. It's been a pleasure. And now I get to say I've been in the Boom Boom Room. And as always,
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1: Welcome, ladies and gentlemen. This is the Boom Boom Room. And in the studio with us is one of the best people I have ever met in my life. Her name is Jody Glass. Jody is the executive director from the Autism Society of Mahoning Valley. What made you go this route?
0: Well, I have the pleasure of being a mom to an autistic teenager. And for many years, I have served the Mahoning Valley on the Autism Society board. And my career path has been public relations, community service for many, many years. And when this position came open, it just seemed the time.
1: You being a mom of a child with autism, what are the biggest hurdles that you've had to face through the years? Let's just talk about Jody as the mom.
0: If I could sum up the biggest hurdle, it's definitely hurdles with the system. So, you know, your child is who your child's going to be. You love them and you're going to help them get to where they need to be by any means possible. But a lot of the red tape, the disparagement in the system, the breakdown of the system, there's a lot of gaps and a lot of holes that need filled. There's funding issues. So just overall, if I had to pinpoint what the biggest issue is, it would be working with the system and understanding it.
1: And that takes a lot of research, doesn't it? Even as a mom.
0: You know, I'm very blessed. I have a very supportive husband that's right in there with me, you know, and my parents, thank God, are alive and well and have always helped along the way. But, you know, there's a lot of midnights, 3 a.m. research sessions, you know, the age of everything that's available right now in the age of the year of 2026 is a lot more than what was available, you know, 14 years ago when my son was diagnosed. So we are coming away, you know, far away with that. I can remember just sitting up when he was diagnosed for hours online, just trying to find anybody that could help me to understand. And we have come a long way in the past decade or so with information. So there's that.
1: Well, the biggest thing that I see from the masses is stigma. And what I mean by that is if little Joey has a heart problem, everybody rallies around little Joey to solve that. If little Joey is battling the C word, everybody rallies around and helps little Joey. But all of a sudden you say little Joey has autism. It's like, wow, well, that's a problem. You better take care of that.
0: You know, that's an interesting point, Cornell, because I've thought of that same thing. Because, you know, there's an end game in sight if you break your leg and you need surgery. Or
1: there you go.
0: You know, it's like you're going to put the pin in the leg, go through physical therapy. You know, there's going to be a resolution, more or less.
1: Yep.
0: So one of the things that people would say a lot, my son was in a lot of speech therapy and occupational therapy back in the day, and they'd say, well, he's getting better. He's getting better. Now, I know people have their hearts in the right place when they ask
1: that.
0: Because, like, getting better would kind of bristle my feathers, like that question.
1: I can understand that,
0: you know? And it's like, you know what? He's making great progress towards being who he's going to be. So it's hard to explain that to people. So it's interesting that you bring that up, because that's something I've thought of a lot. So that's why it's hard sometimes to rally support for a misunderstood condition. Because it is a lifelong condition that requires a lifetime of support in many cases. So that is, you know, there is really no finish line with autism.
1: Wow, that's a great line. There's no finish line. That's true. You are on a, you're a woman on a mission. What do you want us to do?
0: You know, we're looking for support, because one of the things that I get told every day is, you know what you guys should do? You know what you need to offer? You know what we need?
1: Of course.
0: And believe me, I know that. And people come well-meaning with those ideas. But to flesh those ideas and make those ideas a reality, you need money. You need resources. And that's just the name of the game with anything you do. If we want to put good people in place, we want to go advocate in Columbus, we want to help with policy changes, we want to build programming for autistic individuals, there is resources that are needed. There's finance that's needed. So we are starting to roll out a recurring giving campaign that's called the Circle of Giving. And this year's campaign is called the 500 Project. And what that means is that you need basically threads of support to be a successful organization. So if we could secure 500 threads or 500 individuals willing to contribute on a monthly basis, that makes up the Circle of Giving. So, you know, a minimum of $20 a month gets you into the circle, and then you're committing to helping the operating expenses of the Autism Society, helping us build programming. Some of the things within our site are helping to build employment training and employment opportunities for autistic individuals, connection to community resources, streamlining connection to resources. But all of that takes time, people, and money. So that is where, you know, you asked how the Boom Boom Room listeners can help. That is the main thing I would say.
1: Well, one thing I will tell you right now, on behalf of the Boom Boom Room, put us down for one of those 500. You spend more on eggs nowadays, unfortunately.
0: Right.
1: You know? And this all stays local. That's the biggest thing I wanted to pass along, right?
0: Yes, we serve Mahoning, Columbian, and Trumbull counties.
1: Beautiful.
0: So we are an affiliate, a local affiliate of a national organization, but we receive no money from the federal government. We receive no money from our national affiliate. Everything we do has to be fundraising, donations, and grants.
1: Now, I have an issue. Why is that?
0: Well, that's where things can change, Cornell, and somebody has to be advocating.
1: And you're saying this with a smile on your face. I'm pissed.
0: Well, the smile is because I'm never going to give up on that fact of going for those dollars that we really should have access to.
1: Yes.
0: But somebody has to be there asking for that money. The state's not going to give you money unless you're asking. So that's where this kind of support from recurring donors, that provides a support to keep me employed, fighting the good fight to bring in more resources, help us to expand our staff to be able to go out there and do those things. Because somebody has to be showing up in Columbus. Somebody has to be showing up in D.C. We have to be writing those requests and asking for letters of support for what we're doing.
1: Right.
0: So, you know, that falls right in line with the plan that we have for growth. You know, we know that we need sustainable money to grow the programs. And, you know, that's just being honest. You know, you don't want to tiptoe around it. To do the things, if someone comes up to me and says, you know what you should be doing, I can't disagree with them. We should be doing a lot of things. And we do a ton of things.
1: Right.
0: We already do over 50 programs a year. Plus, we have a helpline that supports families. We have community programs for young adults. We have camps. So, I mean, the breadth of what we do is already wide. And that is only based on grants, donations, and funding locally. So imagine what we could do with support like this and support from the state or the federal government.
1: What are the chances?
0: Good. Okay. I maintain a very positive outlook, as
1: yes,
0: you know,
1: you do.
0: Cornell.
1: Yes.
0: So, I mean, I feel like people are never going to give you what you don't ask for.
1: Mm-hmm.
0: And if they don't understand what you need it for, then why would they give it to you?
1: Now, is this something our local politicians can help out with? I mean,
0: yes.
1: With the big push?
0: Yes.
1: Who would you recommend they contact? Rattle their chain a little bit.
0: One of the things, we were very lucky. We do have support from, you know, some of our great local politicians that have written us letters of support for the federal government.
1: Very nice.
0: So, you know, I think our county commissioners are open to listening, you know, and, you know, Santucci, Catrona, those guys, they've always been very open and supportive of the Autism Society. So, and keep in mind, I haven't even been in this position a year. So I'm building this deep well of people that support us.
1: Yes.
0: And we've been around since 1989. So we have longtime supporters too that are very dedicated to the cause. You know, the Youngstown Foundation, the Community Foundation of Mahoning Valley, they see our vision, very supportive. You know, we've have some other grants that have come in this year. We recently received a grant from the Community Foundation for the Women Impact grant to help with our Mom's Night Out. So it's just getting out there, shows like yours, helping us spread the word, you know, talking to you, finding the people that want to listen and just sharing our story in the best way.
1: How do they find more details about all of this? I'm cut right to the chase about how can I become one of 500? Where do they find that information and how easy is it for them to find the information? Because our attention span is very,
0: I get it.
1: You know, make this easy on us.
0: So autismmv.org.
1: Okay.
0: And if you click on the donate button, the very top banner on that page will be Circle of Giving.
1: Okay.
0: So you just click on Learn More. It'll take you to all of this information about Circle of Giving and what we're building here so we can keep building for the autism community.
1: Jody Glass is the executive director of the Autism Society of Mahoning Valley. Jody, a year from now, when we get together again, what do you want to see?
0: A year from now, you know, one of the great things is we secured office space, the first office in 15 years. So next year at this time, I hope that I'll be able to tell you I filled that office with personnel that are doing the work and that we've built more programs and that we've secured more money to better serve, especially our moderate to severe autistic individuals. There's such a lack of support for them. And that is, you know, the cry of my heart is to make sure that that part of the community is served well.
1: When did you know your son was diagnosed with autism?
0: Interesting. When he was under 2 years old, he really wasn't talking yet. So that's kind of like the telltale sign.
1: Okay.
0: He had a few words around 18 months, and then he kind of regressed and lost those words.
1: Okay.
0: And then just little signs, like he was walking on his toes, you know, and that's kind of a telltale sign. And we took him for an evaluation. They did speech therapy for a year and occupational therapy. And then after that year was done, they recommended he go to, developmental pediatrician for an evaluation. And at that time, even though my husband and I are originally from Youngstown, we lived in the Philadelphia area.
1: Okay.
0: So my son was actually diagnosed at Children's Hospital of Philadelphia.
1: Wow, what a great hospital they are.
0: Yeah, they were wonderful. When we moved back home, we were looking for resources. Guess where the first place I called was?
1: Right.
0: Autism Society of Mahoning Valley.
1: Yep.
0: So my time with the Autism Society goes back that far, you know, clear back.
1: Were you scared?
0: Wow. Yeah, I think at times I was. But more scared of getting it wrong.
1: Mm-hmm.
0: Not of the outcome. Knowing that we would do everything we could as a family. But I'm always scared that I'm getting it wrong.
1: Mm-hmm.
0: So just keeping that belief, you know, keeping my belief in God and my family and that I'm doing the right thing, you know, that always kept me kind of grounded.
1: You know, I think that what a lot of folks that are listening right now, it's a tough thing to face, isn't it?
0: It can be, yes.
1: Yeah. It's okay. There's help out there. There's folks that will be there for you to lend a shoulder, to lend a hand. Make them feel better, Jody.
0: I agree, Cornell. You know, that's the thing. It's like one of the downfalls that we have as a society is as soon as someone has an autism diagnosis in their family, we tell them we're so sorry.
1: Mm-hmm.
0: And that's like I don't know that we really should say that. You know, one of the visions I have is I want to kind of welcome people into the family.
1: Yeah, welcome.
0: Like, here's a t-shirt, here's a cup of coffee. Like, we love you, we support you. Like, it's going to be okay. There's going to be tears. There's going to be really crazy things that happen. That's the stories I could tell you, honestly. But, you know, one of the things we focus on is being that listening ear, being that support. We have an information and referral helpline. Robin Suzellis is our coordinator for that. She is a mom of two severe boys on the spectrum. And she is amazing with connecting families and resources.
1: And what is that phone number for her hotline?
0: So it is 330-333-9609.
1: And you get somebody on that phone when they call.
0: That's right. And if you don't, you leave a voicemail and then Robin will get back to you.
1: Okay.
0: But Robin takes care of all of our families, connecting them to resources. And the interesting thing about that, it's a lifespan. So we always say it's from diagnosis to death.
1: Yeah.
0: That's where we follow families.
1: Yep.
0: And Robin is the perfect person because she's been with us 10 years.
1: Yep.
0: She has met families that have a new diagnosis.
1: Mm-hmm.
0: Now, we're having trouble with the same child. We need help with, like, they're going through puberty.
1: Yeah.
0: Like, what do we do? Because it's difficult.
1: What's next?
0: You know?
1: Yeah.
0: And calls from newly diagnosed adults.
1: Right.
0: Because now there's so much, we've done a great job of awareness.
1: Mm-hmm.
0: So adults that have lived their whole life with this condition, maybe weren't diagnosed, say, you know, I'm thinking about looking for a diagnosis. I think I'm autistic.
1: Yeah.
0: So that's another gap in the system because autistic adults sometimes are hard to diagnose, but they wonder, why has it been a difficult road for me?
1: Yeah.
0: You know, it's kind of a sink or swim thing as an adult and they're trying to figure it out. So Robin can help with that. If, someone passes away as a caregiver and they leave behind, you know, their autistic individuals.
1: Another thing. Yes.
0: We get calls from, you know,
1: what do we do next?
0: You know, now grandma's raising the kids and I am left behind with all of this waiver information. And, you know, so you can see it's a very complicated system to navigate. And, you know, we need to do a better job of, I'm going to preface it with this. The Mahoning Valley has so many people doing great work in the nonprofit world. They're all trying to make a difference.
1: Mm-hmm.
0: But I think many people would agree with me, there's sometimes a disconnect between organizations.
1: Okay.
0: So you don't realize somebody else may be doing this, mm-hmm. and you jump in thinking you're filling a purpose, but you're really duplicating a service.
1: Gotcha.
0: So we've got to do a better job of talking
1: mm-hmm.
0: amongst ourselves, which that's getting way better in, you know, around organizations. What are you doing that I could connect my people to that maybe have to reinvent
1: Love
0: the
1: it.
0: Wheel?
1: Yeah.
0: You know, because that's just sucking up funding, too, if you're doing a duplicate thing. Sending families around. I mean, there's families that also the caregiver may be dealing with a mental health situation themselves, a health issue. They're not strong enough to navigate this very difficult system. Their child may be having very severe violent outbursts and meltdowns that they're trying to navigate.
1: Yes.
0: So how much energy do they have to call five different providers and figure it out?
1: Yes.
0: What's the direct path to get the help? waiver wait lists on the state is very long right now. So if a level 3 autistic individual needs money from the state, it could be a 2-year wait list to get money. And then the caregivers have no money for respite care or anything.
1: Oh, my goodness. Well, give them the information again. Become one of 500, number one, and also the hotline again, Jody.
0: Yes, one of 500, that's our circle of giving for our recurring donor base. 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And then for our helpline or any other questions about our organization, you can call 330-333-9609.
1: Her name is Jody Glass. 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And ladies and gentlemen, you're on the Boom Boom Room with the champ. 1240 WBBW.
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12: Coming up on June 12th at the Robbins Theater, we've got another great show featuring the Rascals with Felix Cavalieri and also Jim Peterick and Ides of March. And I have Jim with me right now. Jim, we can't wait to see you guys in Youngstown, and welcome to the show.
13: Well, we can't wait to be there, Fest Freddy. Really looking forward to it.
12: Now, I was having a little trouble pronouncing your name a little earlier. I would take it that you must be Eastern European of some sort.
13: I'm 100% Czechoslovakian.
12: Okay, well, I'm Ukrainian, so there we go. We got a little brotherhood going on here.
13: You got it.
12: Now, over the course of your career, you have been in a lot of different bands. And, you know, I'm looking at your resume, and you guys sent me some notes, and I have like 12 pages of notes on your career, and it's been absolutely amazing. And it all started, you were in Survivor, Ides of March, Pride of Lions, you had your own solo thing going. Now, probably the first thing you were known for is the Ides of March and the song Vehicle. Tell us a little bit about how you got started and that song and what made that song such a hit.
13: Well, you know, it's hard to ever say what makes a hit. But I do remember when we were working the song out, Vehicle, in Larry's basement where we used to rehearse. And we wrote the horn line, ba-da-ba-ba-da, and we all had goosebumps. We looked around and we go, I think we just caught lightning in a bottle. And sure enough, went to number one nationwide and in Europe, you know, all over the world. And suddenly we're on the road with Led Zeppelin and just living the dream. I'll tell you, there was great, great times. That was 1970.
12: Now, when was the first time you heard that song on the radio? Do you remember where you were?
13: I know exactly because I was on I-55 and it goes new from the Ides of March. And I floored that thing. I had a 64 Valiant. I must have been going 90 miles an hour down the freeway.
12: That's always a memorable event, the first time you hear a song on the radio, and then it becomes a hit. So obviously you guys were well aware once you hit that riff there that there was something to this song.
13: Yeah, there's a certain electricity to it that you just can't manufacture. It just happens organically. And we knew we had something really special.
12: Now, of course, you're from the Chicago area. And what was it with a lot of the horn bands in Chicago at that time? You had you guys, you had like the Buckinghams and Chicago. How did that whole horn band thing get started?
13: Boy, if I could figure that out, I'd let you know. there was a lot of great horn bands. We just loved the sound of brass. We didn't follow anybody's mold. We just knew that we loved, you know, Sweet Soul Music by Arthur Conley. You know, we wanted that sound.
12: And that sound is timeless. I mean, you listen to Ides of March Vehicle. Whenever you hear that song on the radio, that thing still sounds as fresh as it did when that thing first came out. And I can remember hearing it, you know, back in 1970 when it came out. And to this day, that is still a fantastic song.
13: I'm glad you like it.
12: Now, of course, you did some, not only are you a musician, but you're also a songwriter. I'm looking here at your songwriting credits. You co-wrote Rockin' Into the Night, Hold On Loosely, Caught Up in You, Wild-Eyed Southern Boys, and Fantasy Girl for 38 Special. I mean, that alone, boy, those are all still classic rock staples to this day.
13: Yeah, I'm really blessed. Don Barnes and I, when this is when Jeff Carlucci was still in the band, and you know, we're John Kolodner, you know, the famous A&R man, put us together. And I always say it was like a blind date. We're in my office at my old house, which was really kind of like a studio. And there's Don Barnes to my right and Jeff Carlucci to my left. And we're sitting there like a blind date. I go, well, has anybody got any ideas? Don Barnes says, well, I got an idea. It's a title. Hold On Loosely. And I go, hell yeah, and Don't Let Go. And then I look over to Jeff Carlucci. I said, what do you got? He said, well, it's kind of a little riff, kind of like the Cars, you know. Well, let's hear it. Holy mac. Excuse me. I left the room. I went into my studio, and I came back with half the song. And we knew we caught lightning in a bottle with that one.
12: Oh, that had to be amazing, the feeling. I'm feeling that right there. And like I say, you know, Hold On Loosely is probably one of the biggest songs on classic rock radio to this day. And then you worked with Sammy Hagar, Heavy Metal. That you helped with that one?
13: Oh, my God, yeah. You know, this is before the days when, you know, Sammy had a brand-new Ferrari. He pulls right in at where I got my bags, and he picks me up. I said, nice Ferrari. And Sammy goes, nice country, America. And we took off. And on the way there, Sammy says, I want to stop at the coffee place and grind some coffee. So we go to his wonderful spread in Mill Valley overlooking the Redwoods. And we just started going. I said, holy crap, what are we going to do? He says, well, Fast Eddie, my manager, said, there's this new movie called, kind of an erotic cartoon called Heavy Metal, and they need a theme song. And then, so we had our marching orders, right? And we had this little amp and two guitars, and I started going, Headbangers in Leather! And he goes, Sparks Flying in the Dead of the Night! It all comes... We just did line by line by line. We finished that song in 5 hours, sent it to Fast Eddie. He says, you got yourself a number one record, and this is going on the Heavy Metal soundtrack.
12: Man, you make this sound too easy. It's like you got this knack, huh? I mean, there's so many people out there that sit there and struggle, and man, there's you and Sammy, or you and these guys from 38, and just belting out these classics. Now, sometimes it doesn't come that easy, though, right, when you're writing songs. Or maybe for you it does. Maybe you're, you know.
13: No, it's not that chemistry. Doesn't always happen, and I can't mention any names, but yeah. there was one session I remember, nothing went on. He didn't like my ideas. I didn't like his ideas. Finally, after 5 hours, we called it a day, and that was it. I'll never write for them again.
12: He was hoping that let's get this done in a half hour and have 6 number one hits, and then we'll be on our way. We'll go get another Ferrari. We'll go buy a Ferrari.
13: Yeah, exactly. No, Sammy was like me. Boom, boom, boom. You know, the guys I love to write with, Don Barnes, 38 Special, Jeff, you know, all the guys we mentioned, they're spontaneous. And they're talented. It's amazing.
12: And then, of course, you wrote a couple of albums with Henry Paul and the Outlaws. I'll tell you, Henry Paul, I'm a big fan of his. And every time I've seen the Outlaws, they have always put on an awesome show. He's one of the most consistent guys out there. I can't say enough about Henry Paul.
13: Oh, Henry Paul's my dear friend. And he's another one where every time we got together, I haven't written with him in some time now. But every time we got together, we caught lightning in a bottle. He's a great, great performer, great guy, and one of my all-time heroes.
12: He's fantastic. Doubt. He's fantastic. Now you go on from that. And, you know, most people would have probably called it a career. Most people would have had a career. So you got Ides of March. You write all these great songs. And then you hook up with a band called Survivor.
13: Yeah. Well, that was something else, really. You know, I did a solo album in 76 called Don't Fight the Feeling. And we toured with Boston, and that was all really good.
12: Wow.
13: I remember Brad Delp was on side stage. It was only their second show with Boston. And he's, like, nervous. And he says, Jimmy, I can't go out there. You know, I'm so nervous. This is my second show. And by this time, I had met him before the show. I said, you get out there, Brad. And I just pushed him out of the stage. And by the second number, he was Sammy Davis Jr.
12: Yeah. You know? I look at, like I say, I look at your resume. It's like 14 pages long. And of course you have a book out too. I got to look it up. It's called, Through the Eyes of the Tiger, right?
13: Through the Eye of the Tiger. Yeah. It's a good read. All true and, warts and all, you know?
12: Oh, that's good, man. I can't wait to pick it up and read it, you know, to tell you the truth, I wasn't familiar with you until, you know, they start talking, you know, Ides of March, of course I knew. And, yeah. You know, then when I start reading your interview and stuff, I said, man, I can't wait to talk to this guy. And it's just a phenomenal career, man. You must feel really blessed with that.
13: Well, it's a pleasure. And Pride of Lions is another one of my favorite well, it's more than a project. It's a band.
12: Uh-huh.
13: I met Toby Hitchcock way back in 2002. And he was at an Ides of March show in Indiana, where he's from. And we saw this guy was, you know, in the front row just taking mental notes. And that was Toby Hitchcock. And we met, and he came over to the house. And the first time we sat down, he's not a songwriter, but he can sing the phone book to this day. Toby's besides Jimmy Jameson, he's the best voice I've ever worked with. And to this day, we're just ready to put out our ninth album, and we keep going.
12: That's amazing. So what drives you? What keeps you going?
13: You know, it's the music, really. I'm a music addict. You know, I get up in the middle of the night, I dream a song. And usually in my dream, it's someone else who wrote it. And I'm going, why can't I write one like that? And yeah. I wake myself up and I just wrote it. You know, I mean, not the whole song, but the seed of the song. And then I dart out of bed and go to the piano or the guitar. And I get it down, go back to bed. And then the next week, I write that song. And it's kind of a process, but it's fun.
12: So when you first started making money in here, what did you buy? You were talking about Sammy and his Ferrari. Did you buy anything extravagant when you started making a little bit of money from the music business?
13: It doesn't sound so extravagant, but it was a Toyota Supra, black. It was just hotter than you know what.
12: Right.
13: And I remember everybody says, well, you could have bought a Ferrari. I said, no, I like this Toyota, you know. I'm from Berwyn. I have Berwyn roots, which means, you know, a Berwyn bungalow. We weren't poor, but we were very thrifty growing up.
12: Probably kind of like Youngstown.
13: There you go. And I remember visiting a session, and the star of the session was, he says, man, you bought a Supra. You could have bought a Ferrari. And I go, I wanted a Supra. You know, and he goes,
12: yeah, you know, when you come from these...
13: It was Bob Seger who said that to me.
12: Oh, really?
13: Yeah.
12: Man, I'll tell you what, I got to get your book because, just talking with you here this afternoon, these have been some amazing stories, and your journey sounds really amazing. Now, let's talk about coming up on June 12th. You're going to be at the Robbins Theater, downtown Warren, Ohio, and the Ides of March are going to be there along with Felix Cavalieri and the Young Rascals. Tell us a little bit about that show and what we can expect from your set as well.
13: Well, first of all, we're really honored to open up for Felix. It has been one of our heroes since the Young Rascals. What a great career. And what a great catalog of songs. So just from a fanboy stand, I can't wait for that night. June 12th, the Robbins Theater, in Warren. It's just a great auditorium. And the fact that we go back so far, I mean, I've known Felix forever. We're friends, and we just can't wait.
12: That's going to be a great show, and I am definitely looking forward to it. Jim, I want to thank you for taking some time out with us here this afternoon. Jim Peterick, who is the lead singer and the, I guess you could say, the founder of the Ides of March. He has a band called Pride of Lions. He has solo projects, Survivor, wrote a million top hits that you hear on the radio every day. And, Jim, it's been a pleasure talking with you. Actually, it's been an honor talking with you, and we can't wait to see you when you come to town on June 12th at the Robbins Theater in downtown Warren.
13: You rock, and we can't wait for that show. Great God in heaven, you know I love you. Ba-da-ba-ba-da-da.
1: Well, our time has come to an end. I'm your corner man, Cornell Bogdan. Keep bobbing and weaving, everybody, and we'll see you again down the road.
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24: Harper, three-pointer.
21: That's got another three. That's the 13th three-pointer.
24: Brunson misses. You see that all the time in the NBA. One team gets an enormous lead. But you're right, not in the finals, you'd expect. Harper turns, banks it home. 12 points for Harper.
3: It's just not enough length against Wemby at the rim.
24: Harper wide open. Harper nails another one. And that sets a new finals record for most threes in a half.
14: This is all your fault.
24: Works under the clock. Finds Alvarado. Open look, Alvarado, three-pointer. It's good. Brunson with Wemby on him. Drives, pulls back. Shot clock at five. Brunson fires up a three. Puts it in! 1 point game! Shot clock at six. Castle on him now. Brunson, stutter dribble. Drives inside. Goes up, floaters up. It's good! The Knicks take the lead with 1:22 remaining.
14: I'm not leaving.
3: Let's just go flat for Jalen Brunson. Allow him to operate at the top. 101.
24: Brunson gets it. Fires up a three. Shot no good. The chip is gone. It's gone. It's gone. With 1:22 remaining. Knicks take the lead. OG Anunoby. And it's 107-106. Bedlam here at the Garden. They can't believe it.
15: This is happening. This is really happening.
24: No timeouts left. They have to get it in. Harper lobs it inside. Castle hasn't lost it. That's it. It's over. The greatest comeback in NBA playoff history. The Knicks pull off the miracle comeback and lead it 3-1. Now one win away from a title.
22: Pat Boyle doesn't just guarantee any old win. When Pat Boyle guarantees a win, you get the greatest comeback in the history of sports. 29 down. They were down 29. The game was over. OG Anunoby with the shot of a lifetime. With the tipping of a lifetime. Go New York. Go New York. Go.
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26: 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We're going to ask a lot of questions for you tonight, and we're going to ask for a lot of your thoughts. But right off the bat, is that the greatest comeback you've ever seen? Is that the greatest comeback in the history of sports? 310-840-4910. 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You can text. 310-840-4910. Great, tremendous production there from producer Brandon Combs, getting my personal guarantee yesterday afternoon before game four, saying that the Knicks were going to win. All of the highlights with the Knicks being down as many as 29 in the third quarter. And I think it's the greatest comeback in the history of sports. I might be a little bit biased, Kate, but oh, man. And then, yes, I did lose my absolute nuts and bolts last night, putting that video on social media as well. So I guaranteed a win. It looked like the Knicks were going to get blown out of the building, nearly down by 30. It's the greatest win I've ever seen in my entire life. Great job by producer Brandon Combs. Kate, can't wait to talk sports with you for 5 hours today and tomorrow. How you doing? What do you think? Greatest comeback in the history of sports, or am I living in the moment?
27: I mean, Pat, I'm doing pretty good, but I can guarantee I'm not doing as good as you are today on this Thursday. It has to be one of the greatest comebacks in the history of sport. It has to be the greatest, I think you would say, because of the nature of what that game meant, right? Like, you take the first two on the road if you're the Knicks. You come back, you lose game three. If you lose game four going back to San Antonio, the momentum is gone. It was already kind of shifting back to San Antonio. So what that win not only meant with, like, the erase of the 29-point deficit, but how the series would have changed going back to San Antonio. If you're tied 2-2, I think that's a piece that makes it the greatest comeback in, at least in the history of the NBA, or history of the NBA finals for sure.
26: Yeah, and look, and this isn't just any old game here. Like you mentioned, this is the NBA Finals. Like, the Knicks just set the biggest comeback in NBA Finals history. And biggest comeback in NBA history is 36 points. Okay, that was for a game that was in, like, January in 94 between the Nuggets and the Jazz, I think. Biggest comeback in NBA playoff history was the LA Clippers in Game 2 of the first round back in 2019. And that was 31 points. Kate, this was 29 points in the third. They were down by as many as 20 in the fourth. Game 4 of the NBA Finals, like you said, all the context that matters. San Antonio is on their way to winning 2 in a row, completely erasing the Knicks' momentum, going back to San Antonio, where they'd be they're the favorite to win Game 5, but they'd be the favorites once again to win the series. The Knicks trying to win their first title in 53 years. Wemby trying to win his first title in his first year in the playoffs. Like, yeah, I think you have to add the context. And when you do add that context, for me, it's the greatest comeback in NBA history. I know, again, there were larger comebacks. Largest playoff comeback was only 2 points more. But I think it's the greatest comeback.

0: back than 1993. The Bills coming back from 35-3 down to beat the Oilers in overtime. Wasn't the Super Bowl. It was a playoff game. And then, like, if you really want to start to get creative, is this a bigger comeback than the Red Sox coming back from 0-3 down in the ALCS against the Yankees in 2004? I think this game last night tops all of it. And again, anybody wants to call, text 310-840-4910, say I'm living in the moment. That's not the greatest comeback in the history of sports. You could do that. But I still stand by it. I don't think I'll ever see a comeback, whether it's in a series or a singular game like that, when you consider the circumstances.
1: Well, and also, Pat, you have to consider, like, I mean, this is the fourth quarter where they're doing this. A lot of the other comebacks have, you know, the first quarter or first half, like you alluded to in some of those other NBA games. Like, okay, you're down that big in the first half. You still have a lot of time left to go. This is a fourth quarter comeback where you're down by 20 points. And then also just like the stakes and the impact of it. That's, I think, what makes this the biggest comeback. I mean, you can go back to what is it, 2008 NBA Finals with the Lakers and Celtics. Celtics came back game four in that one. That was big. They were down 24 in that game. But again, that was a first half deficit. It's just the fact that time's wasting away in that game, and yet the Knicks continue to just chip away and chip away and chip away. And I mean, I know we'll get into this conversation, and it's been one that's been had throughout, you know, all day today on every talk show, is was that more of a meltdown of the Spurs or a win of the Knicks? I mean, a little bit of both, but the fact that the Knicks even had the guts kind of hang in there in the second half when you're down by that much, that's what makes it so impressive.
0: Yeah, and that's a great comp, too. The 2008 Finals Game 4 with the Celtics, they were down 20 in the third. The Knicks were down 29 in the third, and they were down 20 in the fourth. So, I fully understand that maybe I sound like a Knicks homer. Maybe I sound like I'm living in the moment. I remember what it felt like watching Super Bowl 51 with Matty Ice, Matty Ryan, and the Falcons seemingly trying to sit on the ball, wasting time. And the Patriots, they needed overtime to complete that comeback. That doesn't make it any less special. That doesn't mean it's not the greatest comeback in NFL history. I think that is over the Bills coming back from 35-3 down against the Oilers. I think Brady and the Patriots coming back in Super Bowl 51 is the greatest NFL comeback of all time, but I think it's now been topped. I think it's now been topped by last night. 29 in the third, 20 in the fourth. And I think, you know, to transition now, yeah, is that more of a Knicks comeback or is it more of a Spurs meltdown? Look, I'm not gonna toe the fence here. I'm not gonna ride the fence. I am gonna pick a side. But I do want everybody out there to know that you need a perfect storm to get a comeback of that magnitude. It's not 100% one or the other. But to quote Charles Barkley from last night, the San Antonio Spurs may be the dumbest basketball team in the history of civilization. And I do think when you look at last night, yes, the Knicks came alive. And Jose, you heard the highlights there in the open. Jose Alvarado coming off the bench and playing incredible defense, pressuring and forcing turnovers. Brunson with 36. OG Anunoby, I said it, shot of a lifetime, game of a lifetime. 33 points on 10 of 15, and he hit 7 threes. And he was getting rebounds over Wemby in the fourth quarter, playing lockdown defense. Like, oh, there's a conversation to be had about whether or not OG Anunoby can win finals MVP. He can. He might. He can. But as great as the Knicks played in the second half, you needed the Spurs to self-destruct in order for that to happen. And so, Kate, I do think this is more of a Spurs collapse because De'Aaron Fox, I mean, there are highlight montages put together of just the brain-dead plays that he was making, throwing the ball away to nobody, wasting time, thinking he's James Harden, the step-back threes, when there was like 15 seconds left on the shot clock and you're up by 20. It's like, dude, what are you doing? Wemby in the fourth quarter was a disaster. He looked gassed. He looked out of energy. He only made, what, two shots? One of them was an alley-oop and the other was a big bucket at the time with 3 minutes left, and then he didn't end up making another shot. Bricks the free throws. Can't grab getting out-rebounded. And Stephon Castle turned.

0: turning the ball over. Mitch Johnson, I don't know what the hell Mitch Johnson was thinking. Like, I'm not a guy that plays not to lose, but when you're up 20 in the fourth quarter, okay, maybe like two or three possessions, you could take the shot clock down to five for S's and G's just to waste time and then try to get a quality shot. They're taking shots with 12 seconds left on the clock, Kate. So, yes, it was more of a Spurs meltdown for me. That doesn't make it any less special for me. That doesn't mean it's not the greatest comeback in history because the Knicks still had to do it. But we look at who is more responsible for this last night. For me, it's the Spurs.
1: It has to be the Spurs. And, I mean, you can even say it's Fox is at most the one most responsible for this meltdown because of, I mean, you just alluded to a lot of those things, but two turnovers in the last 2 minutes of the last minute of the third quarter. He almost got picked with like 2:45 left in the fourth and had to launch a three with the shot clock going down. He had the foul on Jose Alvarado, who would have had an over and back. What was that in the final couple minutes of that game? That was a like game-altering play. So, like, and then, of course, the layup that OG blocked. So, like, this was a meltdown of a Fox game and a Fox second half, but the Spurs as a whole, and the question of, is this Spurs team just too young to win a title? That was the kind of the question all season long. And I was someone that was arguing, no, I don't think they are. I mean, Wemby's played in the Olympics. He's played in some big games, like European players. They don't necessarily shrink in those moments. They do. If you're in the second half of game four yesterday?
0: Game four, yeah.
1: That's when Wemby, shrunk. He missed those two free throws as well, where he's been shooting 80%+ from.
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4: Good evening and welcome to PNC Park in Pittsburgh, where tonight the Pirates conclude their three-game series against the defending back-to-back World Series champion Los Angeles Dodgers. It's the rubber match thanks to an improbable, incredible come-from-behind win last night by the Pirates as they defeated the Dodgers 9-8 to even the series. Greg Brown, Bob Walk with you, and coming up tonight, it is Mitch Keller on the hill for Pittsburgh trying to win this series against L.A. Tough lefty Justin Wroblewski on the mound for the Dodgers. Coming up in just a few moments, we'll hear from the Pirates skipper. Joe Block talks to Don Kelly. But in case you missed it or want to relive it, some of the action last night, and there was plenty of it, over 30,500 fans on hand to see Jared Jones face off against Shohei Ohtani. And, of course, Ohtani, the great two-way player, not only dealing on the mound this year, but at the plate. And he was at the plate in the third inning with a man on and two outs in a scoreless game when he looked to give the Dodgers the lead. Another 3-2 pitch from Jared Jones. And here it comes. And it's driven to left field deep. Going back is Reynolds at the wall. Up, and he makes the catch to rob Ohtani of the home run. Brian Reynolds thrills this crowd. What a play by B. Ray. And a standing ovation as he heads off the field. Yeah, and that did hold off the Dodgers at that time. But the Dodgers in the fourth inning got a one-out double from Freddie Freeman. Mookie Betts then hit a shot to the third baseman. Nick Gonzalez made an excellent defensive play. There was plenty of defense by the Pirates last night. Meanwhile, with the Pirates down 2-0 in the bottom of that fourth inning, two outs, Shohei Ohtani faced Tyler Callahan just up the other day on the Pirates roster. Tyler Callahan hits a high fly ball deep to right field. Do you feel lucky? Callahan's first big league homer is a no-doubter. Magnum force. It's 2-1. His first major league home run, 2-1 ball game. Jared Jones was done after four innings. Kerman Majinski, the bulk guy, had a 1-2-3 fifth with some fine defense behind him. And then in the sixth inning, tried to wiggle his way out of bases loaded situation. He struck out Kyle Tucker after walking Max Muncy to load the bases. Ryan Ward was the next batter for L.A. The pitch, fly ball right field deep to the wall, grand slam. Ryan Ward hits a grand slam. His third home run, unbelievable. Ward hits a grand slam to give the Dodgers a 6-1 lead in the sixth inning. Yeah, it certainly seemed bleak the way Ohtani was pitching. However, in the bottom half of the seventh inning, the Pirates' comeback started with a leadoff walk to Callahan. Tyler Callahan drew a walk. He was on base four times in the ball game. Jake Mangum then hit a dribbler up the third baseline, went for an infield single. Jared Triolo and Spencer Horowitz both struck out looking. So the Pirates need a big pick-me-up from Brandon Lau. The pitch. Line drive, right field, base hit. Callahan scores. Mangum racing around the ball, held up in the corner, so Mangum's going to try and score. Here's the throw. He's safe. Head first dive. It's 6-3. That was it for Ohtani as Alex Vesia, the lefty, came in to face Brian Reynolds. 3-2 pitch to Reynolds, bouncing ball to third. Oh, off the glove of Muncy into left field. Pirates score another run, and it is 6-4. Now that was huge. It got the Pirates to within two. By the way, Carmen Majinski pitched a scoreless seventh and a scoreless eighth inning. And in the bottom half of the eighth inning, the Pirates had Nick Gonzalez leading off. He walked against Kyle Hurt. Hurt then walked the next batter, Rafael Flores, who came into the ballgame to catch because Andy Rodriguez was lifted with left hip discomfort. Next batter was Tyler Callahan. Third baseman Muncy in on the grass, the pitch. Fly ball right field! Do you feel lucky? Home run! Tyler Callahan! Well, do ya? The Pirates lead it 7-6. On the three-run, no doubt, home run. And a little bit later on, Spencer Horowitz faced lefty in this eighth inning, Jack Dreyer. And the 0-1, drive to right center field by Horowitz, to the track, nearing the wall, clear the deck, cannonball coming, it's a Horowitz howitzer, it's a two-run homer. And the Madeline Buccos lead it 9-6. Listen to this crowd at PNC Park. Incredible moment at PNC Park, and the Pirates went on to win it 9-8. Gregory Soto earned the save despite a home run by Shohei Ohtani in the top of the ninth. Joe Block will talk to the Pirates skipper Don Kelly about last night's incredible comeback win and more as we continue.
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13: Welcome back to Pirates Pregame. The Pirates going for a series win against the L.A. Dodgers tonight here at PNC Park. And Joe Block along with the Pirates manager, Donnie Kelly. And what was the clubhouse like post-game yesterday after that late come-from-behind win?
14: Electric. Mm-hmm. You know, when you talk about the team, and they certainly earned it, you know, to keep the line moving in those late inning at bats and two huge walks, and obviously the Callahan homer to put us up, and then Spencer with a big home run there to put us ahead by three, which ended up being even bigger than maybe we thought, you know, after the Shohei homer. But the clubhouse rightfully was in good spirits after that one.
13: Yeah, so many hitting heroes. Brandon Lau gets the comeback started, then the home run, the second home run by Callahan, and the Horowitz home run later. That kind of game has got to just energize a ball club, right? I mean, through the grind of a major league season.
14: There's no doubt, especially against the Dodgers too. Tuesday's night game was really frustrating, and especially that 10th inning, and to be able to bounce back yesterday, especially being down 6-1. But Dodgers bullpen has been really good this year, and to do it against some really good arms, you know, take a lot of confidence from that one.
13: Help us know a little bit more about Tyler Callahan. You don't see a guy hit his first two major league home runs in the same game very often, especially his first off Ohtani.
14: Yeah, off Ohtani, and killed it, and to have two like that in the same game, to be your first two off Ohtani, and then you know, being down by two and hit a three-run bomb. That's like, you know, things you dream of as a kid. And you know, he's swung the bat really well. He's very versatile. Has had some really good at-bats, and had a good at-bat against lefty the first game he came up to.
13: What about the defense last night? John Wehner pointed out on the TV side that, you know, if the Pirates play a crisper defensive game, this is going to enable them to have a chance to beat the Dodgers. And boy, they had some extraordinary plays. Lau's play, but of course Reynolds' play, which ended up probably winning the game for the Pirates.
14: There's no doubt. Him going up and robbing Ohtani of a homer, bringing it back. And that was two runs. Huge, huge play. And Nick Gonzalez made a couple really nice plays going out into short left field, getting back on balls. You know, I thought that, yeah, and Lau, I mean, shoot, I was worried about his shoulder when he made that catch because the way he landed, but he was in a good spot.
13: What was the degree of difficulty in your eyes with the Reynolds catch?
14: Oh, that was tough. Yeah, especially given the sun going back, the wall, and it wasn't like, you know, he had to get up. It wasn't like, you know, just going to hit the top of the wall and go. Like, that was that was impressive.
13: Yeah, a fun game last night. The Pirates had lost four in a row coming in, and then you come back late. The Dodgers hadn't lost a game like that in years, where they had that big of a lead late in a game. Is that the biggest win, you think, this season for the Pirates?
14: I think so, just given the circumstances of, you know, facing the Braves. And honestly, like, when you look at these games, you know, we lose to the Braves 6-3, 6-3, and then 3-2. We had chances in all of them to come up with a big hit. We weren't able to. You know, the first night against the Dodgers, Skeens pitches really well. We go into the seventh inning 2-2. You know, and then it got away from us on Tuesday. And last night, to be down 6-1, and for Jonesy and Carmen to keep it there, Sis came in, got a big out, And to come back and win that game the way that we did on a night that we found out that Cruz was going to go on the IL for a while. We're already down KG, and the resilience the offense showed to come back was really impressive.
15: Yeah, I think that's maybe a story this year of this team, the depth. You're seeing so many contributors to this team. What happened with Andy Rodriguez last night? He left the game with injury.
14: Yeah, it wasn't his last at-bat where he grounded out and ran down to first. It was one before on a foul ball. Saw him kind of like grab his side, was watching it, and then when he hit the ground ball and was running, in between those two at-bats, he said he was good and fine, and then when he was running down, in just a situation that felt like it wasn't the right time to push anything, not knowing what was going on and the injury history that he's had, didn't want to push it. You know, we're still waiting. He had an MRI. And we'll hopefully have more information soon.
15: So you get Rafael Flores Jr. in there last night, and it looks like he's in the starting lineup today, as is Ace Marilyn Valdez, called back up today. Boy, what an electric hitter we've seen in the brief time in the major leagues. Tell us about what he's done since he was reassigned to the minors, since his last visit with the Pirates.
14: Just kept hitting. He's been he's a hitter, and he can hit. And when you get sent down from the big leagues for the first time, it's not a given that guys are going to hit the ground running and continue to just hit. He handled it with class, and he was a pro. We got caught in a tough situation with when KG got hurt and didn't want to put him on the IL if we could avoid it. And Gonzo was banged up with his knee and had to make a move to get an infielder, and Callahan came up. And it just had to be Valdi in that moment. And sometimes that's hard for a young player to understand. He took it in stride, went down there the next day, and just kept hitting.
15: And so it looks like he'll get some runway here, right, going forward?
14: Yeah, I mean, he's going to play. Yeah. He's going to play a lot. I mean, shoot, with Callahan, you know, the way he swung the bat last night, we're going to look to get him some. He's not in there tonight against a tough lefty in Robleski, but, just trying to find the best matchups for Valdi and for the rest of the guys.
15: Well, it could be tonight with a win, the Pirates would win their fifth consecutive home series against the Dodgers for the first time since the 1940s. All right, no pressure, Donnie, but hey, thanks for some time as always. You're trying to win every night, I know. I'm not doing anything wrong over here. Good luck. Thanks for some time, Donnie.
14: Thanks a lot, Joe.
15: All right, that's enough for me. Let's go back to Greg Brown and Bob Walk after this here on the Pirates Radio Network, presented by Iron City and IC Light.
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18: Some final scores in Major League Baseball. The Cubs defeat the Colorado Rockies 9-3 in Denver. Tigers shut out the Twins in Detroit 11-0. Another shutout, the Marlins, who've gotten hot, and they're coming to town tomorrow night. They shut out the D-backs in Miami 2-0. Meantime, the New York Mets defeat the St. Louis Cardinals 5-4. Limited action in Major League Baseball, just a few other games tonight. In fact, in the eighth inning, the Rangers lead the Royals in Kansas City 4-2. Mariners will take on the Orioles, and the White Sox will host the Atlanta Braves in Chicago tonight. And here in Pittsburgh tonight, it's the Pirates and the Los Angeles Dodgers getting ready to play the finale and the rubber match of this three-game series, with Mitch Keller on the mound for the Buccos against lefty Justin Robleski. That's our pregame show coming up in just a moment. We'll have the starting lineups for the rubber match of this series, and very shortly, the first pitch of the finale of this one on a fireworks night in the Berg.
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21: 20 years ago, the average attention span was about 2.5 minutes. Today, it's just 47 seconds. Pretty disconcerting. That's according to new research out of UC Irvine. But really, this isn't our fault, at least not entirely. We can blame technology and the world around us. Attention, it turns out, is not an unlimited resource. You only have so much of it to give. Start paying more attention to what times of the day you seem to be at your mental peak. Try to knock out the more complicated stuff during that time. It's also important to take breaks every so often so you can more easily lock in when you're trying to concentrate. One expert said, even trying to visualize where you want to end your day with everything all wrapped up or with tons left to do. That can act as a real motivator. I'm Dr. Sanjay Gupta, helping you live a better life.
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18: 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And good evening once again, ready for baseball. Greg Brown, Bob Walk with you. Our director in the booth is Doran Check, our producer. At our flagship station is Mike Kravitz. And with the starting lineups for this finale, here's Bob.
23: Thank you very much, Greg. Tonight's lineup is brought to you by your neighborhood Ford store. Dodgers have a record of 43-25. Shohei Ohtani, he'll lead off and be the DH. Andy Páez will be the center fielder. He's going to bat number two. Freddie Freeman, first baseman, hits third. Their cleanup hitter is their shortstop, Mookie Betts. Max Muncy is the third baseman. Max hits fifth. Batting sixth, Kyle Tucker out in right field. Ryan Ward's the left fielder. He'll bat seventh. Behind the plate, Dalton Rushing. And Alex Freeland will be the second baseman. He'll bat ninth with Justin Robleski on the mound. He's 7-2 with a fine ERA of 2.62. For the Buccos, record 35-33, Nick Gonzalez will lead off. He'll play third base. Brandon Lau will bat second and play second. Brian Reynolds, the left fielder, hits third. Marcell Ozuna is going to bat cleanup tonight. He's the DH. At first base, batting fifth, Spencer Horwitz. As Marlon Valdez is in right field, he'll bat sixth. Jake Mangum is in center field. He's in the seventh spot. Rafael Flores Jr. is the catcher. He will hit eighth. And Jared Triolo will play shortstop. Jared's going to be in the ninth spot. Veteran right-hander Mitch Keller on the hill. Mitch this year has a record of 5 wins, 3 losses, his ERA at 4.81. We'll be right back with Mitch's first pitch. This is the Pirates Baseball Network.
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18: And just about ready for baseball here in Pittsburgh. Pirates and Dodgers right now at home plate. The umpires are gathered. Chris Conroy will be behind the plate calling balls and strikes, and he is the crew chief. Ben May, Brennan Miller, Felix Neon are the other umpires on the bases. Neon will walk now toward third and then picks it up a trot. The other two umpires on the bases are alongside, jogging up the first baseline. They'll break off. Ben May is at first, Brendan Miller at second. And now the Pirates are wearing their home whites tonight with Mitch Keller on the hill. And he'll be working with Rafael Flores Jr. And for Mitch Keller, Bob, he has hit a bump in the road. There's no doubt about that. And really looking to kind of rebound and get back to where he was. He had a really good stretch going.
23: Yeah, he did, but yeah, it's been a bump, actually a rather large bump. When you look at his numbers going back to the May 13th game, Colorado, I was looking through the notes here. He has a 8.31 ERA in those 26 inning span, over five starts. I mean, that's a big bump, and he needs to get turned around in a hurry. We know he's a much, much better pitcher than that. And, you know, it's just one of those things that you run into stretches like this during the year. But it's gone on long enough. He needs a good one tonight.
18: He lost 6-3 on Friday in Atlanta, gave up six runs in 4 2/3 innings. So his last five starts, he's 1-2 with an 8.31 earned run average. Keller's given up 24 runs in his last 26 innings. His ERA in that stretch has gone up from 287 to 481. He's struggled against the Dodgers in six career starts. His earned run average versus LA is 659. His last start against the Dodgers was April the 26th last year at Dodger Stadium. And he pitched well, giving up just two earned runs over six innings. Pirates lost the game. His last start here against the Dodgers at PNC Park, April 27th, 2023. And he won 6-2, struck out 10 batters in six innings. Shohei Ohtani leads off. The Dodgers are in their dark blue jersey tops with the traveling gray pants. And Ohtani takes ball one outside, a cutter. 72 degrees at game time. The heavy rains pass through Pittsburgh and cooled things off considerably. Pitches up and away to the lefty batting Shohei Ohtani, who homered in his final at bat last night in the ninth inning to center field. His 12th of the year, hit it off Gregory Soto, cut the lead for the Pirates to 9-8. This pitch over for a strike, and it's 2-1. He's 4-for-11 in his career against Keller with a pair of home runs. 2-for-9 in this series. Season average 299. Checks his swing, takes a strike. Two balls and two strikes. That was a fastball from Keller. Ohtani with a dozen homers and 39 runs batted in, and his OPS second best in the National League, 940. The very best on base percentage in the league at 413. The 2-2 pitch, swing and a foul. Curveball just gets a piece of it. Andy Pages on deck, then Freddie Freeman. A two-ball, two-strike count on Shohei Ohtani. Robbed of a home run last night by Brian Reynolds. Pitch taken, a ball outside, sweeper missing. 3-2. He went 1-for-4 with an RBI double on Tuesday. Now the payoff pitch. And he walked him. Down low, leadoff walk. That brings up Andy Pages.
23: This is not an easy lineup for him to face, trying to break out of a slump. After talking about what he's been going through here of late, and then thinking, oh yeah, he needs to get things going. Well, boy, this is going to be a tough lineup for him. And then it starts off with a base on balls. Not a good sign.
18: That first pitch is taken outside. Ball one to Andy Pages. 56 runs batted in, most in the league. 281 hitter for the year, 15 homers, including the opening game of the series. And he takes a strike on the outside corner, one ball and one strike, or at least a called strike. And hey, the strike zone is back in broadcast booths across the country tonight. You were able to see until tonight what we could not in broadcast booths. Radio and television, Major League Baseball booths, we couldn't see the strike zone like you could until tonight. One ball, one strike, the count. Pages at the plate. Ohtani leads off first. And the pitch. Bouncing ball to short. Triolo, quick flip to second for one. On to first, double play.
23: And Pages trying to pull a slider that was away from him. I mean, that's just the classic way to get a ground ball. Have somebody try to pull a ball on the outside half of the plate, and it was pretty much on the edge away. Roll it over, nice firm two-hopper. Easy double play.
18: Brings up Freddie Freeman with two outs and nobody on. And he fouls this pitch back. Another cutter from Keller. Freeman was 1-for-4 in last night's ball game. Another one of his patented doubles. Drew a walk, he scored a pair of runs. His average for the season, 283 with 10 home runs, 36 ribbies. Veteran left-hand hitter, the all-star Freddie Freeman takes a ball. One ball and one strike. His OPS is 848 and his career numbers against Keller. Talk about tough for Mitch Keller. Freddie Freeman, 9-for-18 lifetime. 1-1, way inside. Two balls and a strike on Freddie Freeman. A 500 lifetime hitter versus Mitch Keller. 2-1. And the pitch, swing and a foul, straight back. And it's 2-2. Keller approaching one of the all-time great Pittsburgh Pirate pitchers in terms of strikeouts. He's four shy of Steve Blass for seventh on the all-time strikeout list. This pitch, hey, a curveball misses.
23: Steve's here to watch it tonight.
18: Oh, how about that? I did not know that.
23: He came down and ate with us.
18: Oh. Whose name did he use? The pass list. 3-2 pitch. And it either hits him or it's in the dirt. Doesn't matter. He's on. Freddie Freeman aboard.
23: It was classic, Steve. He stole food off my plate. He goes, you're not eating this, are you?
18: I guess not now, Steve. Now that you've
23: go ahead.
18: No, yeah, Steve. Yeah, that's yours. Second walk in the inning. Here's Mookie Betts. He's 1-for-10 lifetime against Keller. And he's 2-for-10 in this series. Average at 185 for Mookie Betts. With 6 homers and 17 RBIs. Pops this up out of play. Might reach the club level. No, it won't. Just shy of the second deck here at PNC Park. Not a nice crowd on hand for the finale of this series. Marlins come in tomorrow night. Braxton Ashcraft for Pittsburgh against Sandy Alcantara. 0-1 pitch. Check swing. No swing. And appeal down first baseway. Ben May. Palms down. He agrees with the home plate umpire and his colleague Chris Conroy. So it's 1-1 on Mookie Betts. Max Muncy would be next. Stretch by Keller. Here's the 1-1. And a fly ball right center field. That's going to get down. Mangum hurry over to get it. And Mookie Betts is held to a single as Freeman trots into third base. Ball dribbles toward the pitching mound. And Keller is there to retrieve it as Betts thought about trying to advance. But he's got a base hit and it's first and third.
23: And normally Keller would either on that play be behind third or even kind of drift down behind the plate. But luckily, he just kind of stayed around the mound because if he wasn't there, Betts would have easily moved up into second base on that.
18: Now Max Muncy. Muncy was 1 out of 3, drove in his 24th run of the season last night. He takes a sweeper for a strike. He had an RBI double in the fourth inning last night.
23: It was one of those as a pitcher, you're kind of like just backing up slowly, watching the play develop to see which way you're going to have to go. And I'm sure that Keller was able to read that and say, well, middle of the diamond.
18: Betts takes off, and it's bounced foul. First base side. Chris Woodward, the first base coach, makes a nice play on it.
23: Well, he had a huge lead at second base. I'm going to have to watch him a little closer.
18: Now, Betts is 0-for-2 in the stolen base department this season.
23: Look at his lead.
18: Yeah, it's huge. Here's the stretch, the 0-2. Bluff start by Betts. Pitch taken for a ball just off the plate a little bit. 1-2, a curveball that might have caught the edge. It's interesting that Rafael Flores is catching. And you wonder...
23: It caught the edge.
18: If he's...
23: It was a strike.
18: Going to hesitate at all. Because a rare start for him. The 1-2 pitch, swinging a foul back. Flores up when he was on the taxi squad waiting for Henry Davis, who now is on the paternity leave. 1-2 count. Here's the pitch. Sharply hit, but at the second baseman. Lau has it on to first for the final out. 2 left on, couple of walks, half inning, Dodgers nothing. Pirates come to bat on the Pirates Baseball Network, presented by Iron City and IC Light.
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18: Bottom of the first inning, Dodgers do not score the top half. Here's Nick Gonzalez against lefty Justin Robleski. Gonzalez, Lau, Reynolds. Gonzalez hitless in the series, 0 for his last 11 at bats, takes ball one. His average still at 300 for the year, which is 10th best in the league. Couple of homers, 31 RBIs for the right-hand hitting Nick Gonzalez. The lefty delivers, and low, 2 and nothing. Robleski, a 7-2 record. 2.62 ERA, 25-year-old, born in a suburb of Chicago. The 2-0, strike call, 2-1. Six scoreless his last time against the Diamondbacks Thursday in Phoenix. No decision. He left leading 2-0. The 2-1, swing and a miss on a slider. Bullpen gave up a couple runs, and then that was a game where Ketel Marte walked it off for the Snakes. But Robleski has given up one run in his last 13 innings with 13 strikeouts, no walks over his last two starts. The 2-2 pitch, a little bit low, 97 miles an hour. First couple of years used mainly as a reliever, Robleski, and had a 4.81 ERA with the Dodgers. There's a one-hopper to the shortstop. Little bobble, but Mookie Betts hangs with it. Really snatches it out of the air and throws on to first to get Gonzalez.
23: He was lucky it was hit hard, so he had time to double clutch. Still get the out.
18: Now Lau. Brandon Lau with two ribbies, a big double last night, that seventh inning. 43 RBIs for the year, tied for the eighth most in the league. Ball one to the left-hand hitting second baseman. He's still tied for sixth in the senior circuit with 15 homers. Season batting average 249. Swings and misses. It's one ball and one strike. And he calls timeout now. Nothing, nothing, bottom of the first. Lau's hitting 186 versus lefties this season. The pitch, swing and a miss. 96 miles an hour, and early on here, it looks like it's even harder.
23: Two high fastballs. These last two pitches, he's located up and in on Lau, and he can't get to him that quick.
18: Checks a swing and takes this one low, a slider. 2-2. Pirates are 5-12 this year against left-handed starters. Only the Kansas City Royals have a worse record against lefty starters this year. They're 3-15. Pitch little in, 3-2. It's interesting, too, that Robleski, he's got 44 strikeouts and 69 innings. He doesn't strike out many, doesn't get many swings and misses. Though the Pirates swing and miss a lot this year. There's ball four. Fastball missed, and a one-out walk to Lau.
23: Well, it's kind of good for his pitch count, though.
18: True.
23: You don't get a lot of swings and misses. Strikeouts, you get balls put in play instead. And as long as you're getting outs, and if you look at his ERA, obviously he's been getting outs. So I'm guessing that his pitch count has been just fine.
18: Here's Reynolds, Brian Reynolds. Takes ball one.
23: Must be a little wild right now, though.
18: Reynolds was 1-for-4 last night. He's hitting .267 this season. Homered on Tuesday, his seventh of the year. He's driven in 40 for the season. He takes a pitch down and in.
23: The two strikes that he had on Lau were actually chases out of the strike zone. So he's not throwing too many balls that can be hit and put in play right now.
18: One out. Lau at first. Freeman holds him on. The pitch to Reynolds. Bounced foul.
23: That one was in the zone.
18: Reynolds bounced that one toward the Pirates dugout. And it's 2-1. Tony Beasley is the Pirates' third base coach. First base coach, Tarik Brock. On deck is Marcell Osuna. Reynolds has an on-base streak that has reached 17 consecutive games. The 2-1 pitch is bounced foul. This one behind third base coach Tony Beasley. Robleski, born in Hoffman Estates, Illinois, suburb of Chicago, a little bit north of Chicago. 25 years old, 11th round pick by the Dodgers 5 years ago at Oklahoma State. Fouls this pitch back. Reynolds stays at 2-2, that count. Robleski started his collegiate career at Clemson, then transferred to the State College of Florida. For Pirate fans who've been around a while might know that that used to be called Manatee Community College in Sarasota. And then it was on to Oklahoma State for Justin Robleski, who grew up 40 miles north of Atlanta in Canton, Georgia. 2-2 count. Robleski for the Dodgers, the pitch. Popped up out of play, first base side by Brian Reynolds. Well back of the Dodgers visiting dugout. Dodgers will head to Chicago after this game, while the Pirates stay here and host the Miami Marlins for the first time this year. 2-2 the count. Pitches way outside. The White Sox will host these Dodgers tomorrow. One of the surprise teams in baseball, the Pale Hose. They're hosting the Braves tonight. 3-2, the pitch. Fly ball left center field. Ward back to the track, says he's got it, and he does, approaching the notch just at the edge of the warning track for the second out. Ryan Ward, the left fielder. Here is Marcell Osuna. Didn't play last night. He did start on Tuesday when Eric Lauer, a lefty, was on the mound for the Dodgers, and he was 1-for-4 with an RBI on Tuesday. Osuna hitting 195, 5 homers, 23 RBIs. The pitch. A strike called. Pirates being extremely patient with Osuna.
23: Man, still doing a lot of, you know, things. Try to keep him pumped up, positive, hitting cleanup tonight.
18: 0-1 count. Here's the pitch. Missed in. He has 6 hits in his last 26 at-bats, which is a .231 average, better than his season average of .195. 1-1 pitch, low and away. They have been patient with other veterans that they brought in, like the Tommy Pham last year, Rowdy Tellez a couple of years ago. Saw Rowdy Tellez was called up from the minor leagues for the Braves. This ball hit in the air to right. Coming in is Kyle Tucker, and Osuna is retired. So are the Pirates. After 1-0 on the Pirates Baseball Network, presented by Iron City and IC Light.
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18: Scoreless game, second inning. Kyle Tucker leads off for the Los Angeles Dodgers. He had a couple of hits in four trips with an RBI after going 0-for-3 with a couple of walks on Tuesday. In his first year of the big contract, he's hitting .237 with five homers, 32 runs batted in, 6-7-8 in the order against Keller. And this pitch is fouled back, out of play, club level. Tucker 2-for-2 against Keller, and one of those hits a home run in his career. The 0-1 strike called. Two-seam fastball from Mitch Keller. Two walks in the first inning. Got a big double play ball from Andy Pajes. This offering is a fastball that misses, and it's one ball and two strikes. His 91st career start here in this ballpark. That's second in the now going on 26-year history of this ballpark. There's a called third strike. That's his first K of the night. And career strikeout number 893. Three shy of Steve Blass on the all-time Pirates strikeout list.
23: Here is wish I knew where Ryan Steve Morton. Was sitting.
18: Just thinking the same thing. I'd like to.
23: Oh, I think I see him.
18: Pitcher Ryan Ward is outside. Ball one.
23: Follow the main walkway down in the field level. Just past our dugout. Man sitting with a red shirt and a red hat.
18: This ball's fouled back behind the Pirate dugout.
23: No. Past the Pirate. Follow the main walkway.
18: Yes, I am.
23: Okay. In that row, right there on the rock walkway,
18: yeah,
23: just past the dugout, there's a man.
18: Oh, you're a good call.
23: That's him, I think.
18: And I think, yeah, no doubt about it. I see. I've got my binoculars. I think he's with his grandson. This ball's fouled off 1-2 on
23: but
18: Ryan
23: I know,
18: Ward.
23: When he stole the chicken off my plate, he was wearing a red hat.
18: Yeah, you got it.
23: That's how I picked him out.
18: He's got good flow going. He's got the red shirt, red hat.
23: Well, you know, he stopped short of the table, and you can describe this to listeners.
18: Pitch is taken for a ball. Curveball.
23: He looked at the table. Everybody's looking at him. You know, of course, he's the center of attention now. And he stops. Greg, well, look at me. And he goes like this.
18: Waving his hands up and down from his shoulders to his knees. Like, look at this good flow I got.
23: Check out this outfit. Yep.
18: Ryan Ward takes ball three. Ward hit the grand slam last night off of Carmen Majinski in the sixth inning that gave the Dodgers a 6-1 lead. The 3-2 pitch. Swing and a miss. Struck him out. Chase, let's pause for station identification on the Pirates Baseball Network.
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18: Two outs. Dalton rushing at the plate. Nothing. Dodgers batting here against Mitch Keller. Lefty batting catcher rushing takes good curveball for strike one. Rushing 1-for-8 in the series. .275 hitter, 8 homers, 21 runs driven in. The pitch. That's a called strike, 0-2.
23: See, there's some ushers gathering around Steve to console him after these next three strikeouts.
18: I'm wondering what they'll do once he reaches. There literally are ushers shaking his hand. Once he reaches or passes Blass, what kind of a ceremony will take place? Here's the 0-2, fouled off.
23: I think they should bring him the baseball.
18: I think Blass should go down on the field.
23: Maybe that's why he's sitting. That's an odd place for him to sit.
18: That's true.
23: Because there is a gate there.
18: Yeah.
23: I've never seen him down there. I don't know what made me look down that way.
18: That's incredible that you caught him down there. 0-2 the count, two outs, nobody on. Keller with the pitch. missed with a curveball outside. He's got 894 career strikeouts, too shy from Blass. The all-time Pirate strikeout leader, Bob Friend, 1,682 Ks. And Bob Beal, Wilbur Cooper, John Candelaria, Vernon Law, Babe Adams, and Steve Blass. 1-2 pitch inside.
23: Wilbur Cooper going into the Hall of Fame this year. Yeah, Pirate Hall of Fame.
18: Yeah, so is Candelaria, right?
23: Yeah, both of them.
18: The 3-4 guys on the all-time Pirate strikeout list. The 2-2 pitch. Ground ball, right side, moving to his left. Lau has it on the first. A 4-3 put out. 1-2-3 go the Dodgers. 1.5 played at PNC Park. Nothing, nothing on the Pirates Baseball Network. Presented

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2: It's the bottom of the second inning, and the Pirates are batting now against Justin Robleski. It'll be the lefty hitting Spencer Horwitz, who had one of the big home runs last night, his ninth of the year. A blast over the Clemente wall, actually toward right center field. It extended his on-base streak to 16 straight games with his first inning base hit. So 2-for-5, and his average for the season, 289. And an 861 OPS for Horwitz, who takes strike one from the southpaw Robleski. 29 ribbies for Horwitz, who did not play on Tuesday against the lefty Eric Lauer. Here's the 0-1 pitch. Swung on and missed. Bucko Luau weekend presented by Levin Furniture and Mattress kicks off tomorrow against the Marlins at 6:40. 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And Robleski's pitch. Check swing. Did he go? Yes, according to the third base umpire, Felix Neon. And Horwitz certainly didn't think so. He leaned back. Walking back, just staring down the third base umpire. Here is Esperlin Valdez. Back to the big leagues. Strike called. Bucks sent back down Davis Wenzel, mainly an infielder. They optioned him, and they brought back Valdez, the outfielder. He was optioned back to the minor leagues May 28th. Strike called, and it's nothing and two. On Esmerlin Valdez. Robleski's next offering is taken low. Valdez, one of the top prospects in the Pirates organization, played in 5 games, was 2-for-16, both hits homers. And this ball is hit in the air. The bat winds up in shallow left field. The catch is made by the left fielder Ryan Ward. 2 outs.
3: That bat came in half, and the big half, all the way to the outfield. I guess that kind of shows you how strong he is. Do you see broken bats go to the outfield very often?
2: Not like that, no. No.
3: I can't remember the last time I seen one go that far. Guess it kind of bounced out there. It did hit on the dirt, but still got to the outfield grass.
2: Jake Mangum pops this up. And behind the second base bag is the second baseman Freeland. And Mangum is retired. 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
4: Get IKEA whenever, wherever, however at IKEA.us. IKEA, dream the possibilities.
5: Top of the third inning, and the Pirates and Dodgers scoreless. Alex Freeland will lead things off, ninth in the batting order. Freeland will be followed by Shohei Ohtani and Eddie Pajes. You know, the camera has a shot of Steve Blass. He's seated behind a gentleman in a camouflage Pirate jersey and an American flag cap. And I think that gentleman has the radio on. It looks like he's got our broadcast. Pitch is taken for a strike. So he could turn around and tell Blass that they're talking about him on radio and they're showing him on TV. They're also showing him with a nice icy light. Here's the 0-1. Pitch is down low. One ball and one strike on Alex Freeland.
6: Steve, if you can hear us wave.
5: Yeah. Well, wait. Take your sip first. And the gentleman in front of him, if you can go ahead and nudge him. Freeland is hitting 242 as he takes the curveball in the dirt. Freeland with three homers, 14 runs batted in, was 0 for 2 with a walk yesterday, 2 for 3, two walks drawn on Tuesday. Shohei Ohtani on deck. Two balls, one strike to begin this third inning. Balls popped up, headed towards Steve Blass in foul ground.
6: Good, Steve.
5: And it's Joe, a couple of rows.
6: He was eyeballing it.
5: A section over from Blass behind the Pirates dugout.
6: Did you see? He's looking at his hands. His palms, he went palms up, looked at it like he was telling her, I think I had that ball.
5: That's classic. Classic.
6: He is enjoying himself like he was a 12-year-old kid.
5: That's so true. It's fun to watch his reactions. 2-2 count. Keller for the Pirates delivers. Swing and a miss. Third strikeout. And that's 895. And I'm being serious. Is somebody telling Steve Blass, who's seated several rows behind the Pirates dugout, that the next strikeout by Keller will tie him with Blass for seventh on the all-time list for the Pirates? I wonder. Shohei Ohtani at the plate, walked his first time. Up and away, ball one.
6: Well, they'll probably put it up on the scoreboard when it happens.
5: Yeah, just... I mean, he's got to know that when he came here, I don't think Steve's counting. Maybe he is. 1-0 pitch is outside.
6: Well, we brought it up at dinner.
5: So did you?
6: He knows about it.
5: Okay. Now, that I didn't know. He knows about it then.
6: Yes.
5: He knew the number then.
6: I don't know. We didn't say the number. We just said you're going to get passed tonight.
5: Ah. Pitch inside. 3-0 on Ohtani.
6: I mean, how can you tell him a number that you don't know? I don't know the number. You think I knew the number?
5: Well, I didn't know if you knew he was like within five.
6: No.
5: Here's the 3-0.
6: I knew he was close.
5: Taking all the way, strike called. Ohtani just stood there, that stance of his, hands up and out over the plate, bat high in the air. Here's the 3-1 pitch. Swing and a miss. Big rip. He was looking to hit that to Liberty Avenue. 3-2.
6: And he got a cutter that came right in on his hands. Beautiful pitch.
5: Wouldn't it be appropriate to match Blass here? 3-2. Drive to right center field. Deep and gone. Line drive. Home run over the right center field fence. It's 1-0 Dodgers as Shohei Ohtani launches one. his 13th of the season. He's homered in back-to-back games, and he's got the Dodgers on the board.
6: That ball barely went over. I was watching to see if the umpires might want to take another look at that, because that's right there where the fans are all reaching for it, and it just barely cleared that padded fence.
5: I mean, this is not newsworthy, but he is an absolute marvel.
6: Yeah,
5: it's unbelievable.
6: Rock,
5: ball one on Andy Pahes.
6: Rock was telling me he walked by and down in the tunnel after the game. He was having his
5: 1-0 foul back
6: press conference. I guess a little gathering out in the hallway there in front of their clubhouse. And Rock said, he goes, I was shocked how big he is.
5: Yeah.
6: He goes, he's only listed like at 6'4", right? Rock goes, he felt like he was like 6'7".
5: Pahes lines this ball into right field, a 1-1 pitch.
6: He was just towering over everybody.
5: Home run single with one out. And Keller has been keeping the ball in the ballpark this season. That's just the sixth home run he's given up this season. He's come in with the limited company, one of only five big league pitchers with at least 73 innings and five or fewer homers allowed. Freddie Freeman walks his first time. Fouls this off. It's just hard to grasp what we watch when we see Ohtani. You watch him, how good he is on the mound. We saw it last night. And just how impressive he is at the plate. It's just unreal. Never seen anything like it. No one has. Freddie Freeman walked in the first. Here's the pitch. Strike called. 0-2.
6: Polite he is. Like, he gets taken out of the game.
5: Yeah.
6: Walks off the mound. And he always thanks the umpire for his good work. And of course, we saw him do that. But I've seen him do that many a time. I mean, that's something he's known for, which I think is a kind of a cool thing.
5: Yeah.
6: There's probably times he doesn't think it was all that good of work.
5: Freeman is hit by the pitch. The 0-2 offering hit him on the foot. So it's first and second after the home run with one out. And brings up Mookie Betts, who singled to center field in the first inning. We've seen pitchers, some over the years, transition from being a pitcher to a position player. This is when before the DH was forced into the National League. Time is called. Rafael Flores Jr. goes out. And Don Kelly was asked about that yesterday. Anything you can think of, a guy who could, back in the day, could pitch and hit. And we've seen good hitting pitchers. Obviously nothing like this. One of the more impressive things I recall, Bob, was when Rick Ankiel quit pitching because he lost it. He couldn't find the strike zone. Went down to the minor leagues. He was a pitcher in his younger days, a hitter rather. But he came up and he just was so impressive as an athlete, as an outfielder and a hitter, and having remembered what he had done on the mound, how good he was for a time. As Keller steps off the pitching rubber momentarily, here's the pitch to Mookie Betts now, and he hits a fly ball to deep left field. Reynolds is back to the wall, and he makes the catch. Might have robbed Betts back against the padded wall.
6: Well, he's reaching over his head, and he's against the wall. The wall is only, about 6 feet tall there? So, yeah, I think he's done it again.
5: He banged hard against the padded wall as he backpedaled. Didn't jump as high.
6: But still,
5: he definitely robbed him of a home run.
6: That was a home run.
5: Pahes tags and moves 90 feet to third base. Freeman back to first. Mookie Betts robbed of a home run by Reynolds in the third inning. Now Max Muncy. The pitch. And it hits Muncy, the curveball, and they're loaded.
6: How about the we faced him this year. He pitched against us. The guy from Cincinnati used to wear number 21.
5: Oh, Lorenzen, yeah.
6: Remember when was that opening day?
5: Yeah, I think so. I think
6: he was the opening day center fielder.
5: Yeah, and pitcher.
6: For the Reds.
5: And had pitched. I mean, he continued to pitch is my point.
6: Yeah.
5: It's not like he was a reliever.
6: Yeah, he didn't make his switch. He pitched here earlier this year.
5: Yeah.
6: And this was, what was this? This was like 5, 6 years ago, 7 years ago, something like that.
5: A fly ball, shallow left field, could be trouble, and it is. It drops in for a two-run single. Just a little pop-up over the head of the third baseman, Nick Gonzalez, with Reynolds racing in. And Pajes and Freeman score, and it's 3-0 on the play, Muncy to third.
6: Well, think of the differences. I mean, this is like a little jam shot that went for a hit and two RBIs. And it was a Betts, hammered one, and should have got something out of that, and it was just ended up being a flyout because of the great play by Reynolds going up over the fence to steal the home run.
5: Ryan Ward now takes a strike.
6: The stat sheet doesn't always tell the story.
5: Ward struck out in the second, and that is true. Keller has only himself to blame as he's hit two batters in the inning. This ball's in the air the other way, and that'll drop foul. Reynolds went over, but it hit in foul ground, no chance. Ward is the eighth man to bat in the inning. The home run by Ohtani after the strikeout of Freeland, and then Pajes singled sharply to right the other way. Freeman hit by the pitch, Betts robbed of the home run, Muncy hit, and Tucker dropped that two-run single. Runner goes from first, pitch is taken for a ball, and the Pirates don't care about Kyle Tucker. They're paying no attention to him. They will give him a stolen base, his fifth of the season. One and two, the count on Ryan Ward, the pitch. That's fouled back off to the left, out of play. And somebody makes a nice catch in the second deck. If they're going to concede the runner, Bob, why have the first baseman hold him?
6: Well, with a left-handed hitter maybe guarding the line, it's no doubles with a runner at first.
5: Pitch taken for a ball. No, but I mean, like, now you give yourself room. Horwitz is playing back.
6: Gave you a reason. I don't say I believe in that reason.
5: No.
6: You know what I mean?
5: Yeah.
6: But I'm thinking that's... They're going to play on the line anyway, maybe with a runner at first and two outs, so why not hold the runner on?
5: 2-2 pitch. Fouled off, late swing, and that scatters the end of the Pirates dugout. Somebody on the steps. Looks like Christian Marrero, the assistant hitting coach, and Tony Beasley.
6: I think retort to that one, well, if you're worried about the double, you can still guard the line but play back on the edge of the grass. So you got more lateral movement.
5: Again, that's what he's doing now.
6: Yeah.
5: Two balls, two strikes. The pitch, ground ball second, Lau on to first, three runs in, a home run by Ohtani, two run single by Tucker, 2.5 played, Dodgers lead 3-0 on the Pirates baseball.
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16: 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Today, it's just 47 seconds. pretty disconcerting. That's according to new research out of UC Irvine. 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We can blame technology and the world around us. 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Try to knock out the more complicated stuff during that time. 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I'm Dr. Sanjay Gupta, helping you live a better life.
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5: Pirates trail 3-0 bottom of the third. Third inning brought to you by the Iron Workers Local Union number 3. We don't go to the office, we build it. Rafael Flores Jr. drew a walk last night after coming in for Andy Rodriguez. And the pitch from the lefty. His ball one outside. Rafael Flores Jr. will be followed by Jared Triolo. And then Nick Gonzalez. Flores ended up catching the last two innings last night, in addition to drawing that walk. Next offering misses. Right-hand batter, 2-0. He was hitting 207 in 53 games for the AAA Indianapolis Indians. Major league debut September last year against the Cubs. Pitch inside. He came over in the deal for David Bednar from the Yankees. July 31st. Big right-hand hitting catcher, first baseman, Rafael Flores, the pitch. Is a strike. Flores, 25 years old, from Anaheim, California. Ended up signing as a non-drafted free agent by the Yankees 4 years ago. 3-1 pitch to Flores. Strike called. The 3-2 pitch, outside, draws the walk.
6: Yeah, he's been a little shaky at times with his control. Maybe that will be our opening little in against him tonight. Kind of like Keller hitting two guys. Get us a few free base runners.
5: Jared Triolo, batting 229, was 1-for-4 with a double off the wall in right field. His last time up last night, it was big. He was aboard when Horowitz homered as he takes a pitch inside. He's hitting 229. No homers, 6 runs batted in. Jared Triolo with a runner at first, nobody out, down 3. He takes inside, 2-0. Triolo's last home run was September 21st last year against the Athletics. Spent about a month this year on the injured list. 2 balls, no strikes. Lefty Robleski, the pitch. And a called strike at the knees, 2-1. Triolo's actually hit well in PNC Park this year. In 14 games, his average 293, the 2-1. Takes a strike. Also at the knees, a fastball, 2-2. Station break coming up in just a moment, with Flores at first, nobody out, down 3. Robleski for the Dodgers delivers, fouled off to the right. Now we pause on the Pirates Baseball Network.
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5: Ninth in the order, shortstop Jared Triolo with a runner at first, no one out, bottom of the third. 2-2 pitch. Ground ball left side and through, a base hit. Just snuck it through that hole between Betts and Muncy. And it's first and second with no one out. And here's Nick Gonzalez.
6: Well, they were trying to shut that hole down. And they were really pinched off of playing him in that spot. There wasn't much room to get that ball through there, but he hit it firm perfectly between the two of them.
5: The sixth pitch of that at bat, he hit the slider into left field. Hit it 103 miles an hour, so indeed he did hit it hard. Now Nick Gonzalez He grounded to short his first time up. Two on, nobody out, down three. Here's the pitch. Checks a swing. Nope, not according to the first base umpire. Chris Conroy said he offered. Gonzalez has hit safely in 9 of 12 career games against the Dodgers, averaging 341 against Dodger pitching over his last and his total of 12 career games. This pitch taken for a ball, 1-1. Wroblewski has limited righty batters to a 207 average this year. Lefties hit a little bit better, 232. 1-1 pitch. A pop-up shallow right coming in to make the catch, Tucker in right center. And that's the first out in this third inning. Brings up Brandon Lau.
6: Tucker a little late of a break on that. Kind of thought that Gonzo maybe was driving that ball more toward the gap.
5: Lau drew a walk in the first. Buckaluau weekend kicks off tomorrow night, presented by Levin Furniture and Mattress. Saturday, it's a 4:05 game. First 20,000 fans get a Pirates Hawaiian shirt. There's a ground ball to second. Double play ball. 4-6-3. Freeland to Betts to Freeman. And after three innings, it's 3-0 LA on the Pirates Baseball Network, presented by Iron City and IC Light.
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5: Back here at PNC Park and on to the fourth inning. 3-0 Dodgers. Dalton Rushing leads off. The catcher. He grounded out in a 1-2-3 second inning. 8 to the plate in the third against Keller. He got the first man, but then Ohtani homered. That ball hit sharply, but at the second baseman. Busy Brandon Lau. One pitch, one out. Tomorrow's Mega Millions jackpot now has an estimated annuity of $413 million. $413 million. So don't forget to play at your local retailer or online. Pennsylvania lottery proceeds benefit older Pennsylvanians every day. Players must be 18 or older. Please play responsibly. Batter Alex Freeland, switch hitter, batting left-handed against Keller. Struck out in the third. First pitch strike. Slider from Keller. Here's the 0-1 offering. And a little upstairs, fastball. Ball hit high in the air to right. Back several steps. And approaching the warning track and crossing the track, Esmerlin Valdez makes the catch for the second out.
6: A nice quick inning would be good. Keller's last pitch was number 71.
5: Well, he's going to have to go through Ohtani. Here is Shohei Ohtani, a walk and a home run. Pitch from Keller. Ball one, sweeper missed. Next pitch is fouled off. Went with a slider that time. It's ball and a strike. Shohei Ohtani. Keller, the wind, the pitch. Oh, base hit. Sharply hit into right center field. Hit it right on the ground, but nobody there between the second base bag and the second baseman Lau, and Ohtani on for a third straight time. Here's Andy Páez. He's hit into a double play and single to right field. It was a sharp single to right for Páez in that third inning. Ohtani has six stolen bases. Here's the pitch. Fouled off behind the Pirates' dugout. Páez 15 homers, 56 runs driven in. All one count. Keller delivers to Páez, swung on and missed. Again, Keller with the three strikeouts tonight. And 895 in his Pirates career, one shy of matching Steve Blass for seventh on the all-time Pirates strikeout list. Ahead of Páez, 0-2. Keller sets. There goes Ohtani. The pitch is swung on and fouled off to the right, out of play. Ohtani took off, but the pitch fouled off.
6: He is pretty amazing to watch. You know, you forget, you know, when you see him doing all this other stuff, that he's also a very good base dealer.
5: Yeah, he can fly. Pitches downstairs, one and two.
6: And his size is really impressive.
5: Now there's one ball and two strikes. Pirates fans got the chance to see Ohtani pitch here in Pittsburgh for the first time. Threw a hand and throw to first. He dives back safely. Six steals. He's been caught twice this season. One ball, two strikes, two outs, 3-0 Dodgers. Mitch Keller sets, and there goes Ohtani. And a line drive left center field, base hit. Over quickly is Reynolds to get the ball in. And does a nice job as Ohtani goes to third. It's first and third with two outs.
6: Yeah, that was a beautiful job by Reynolds. Any kind of a fluff, if he doesn't handle the ball just perfectly, that's going to cost the Pirates a run. Ohtani is off and running with the pitch. So, and that ball's hit to the gap. By the time Reynolds is able to get to it, Ohtani is only steps from third base. So everything had to be perfect.
5: And now it's Freddie Freeman, who's walked and has been hit by a pitch. And he takes the pitch up and in. And it's Freeman, who is 9 for 18 in his career against Keller. A couple of hard hit balls here off of Mitch Keller. One-oh offering. A line drive, base hit into left field. 4-0. Freeman drives in Ohtani from third. Páez goes to third.
6: Keller's in the 80s pitch-wise right now. There. Going to have to start thinking about that, too.
5: Trailing 4-0 now. Here's Mookie Betts. The Ohtani base hit was hit 109 miles an hour off the bat. Páez hit 101 mile-an-hour single to left center field, and now this ball by Freeman hit hard. This strike called on Mookie Betts. He has singled to center and was robbed of a home run by Reynolds. Four runs, seven hits off Mitch Keller here. Two outs in the fourth inning. And the right-hander delivers. Check swinging the ball away. It's 1-1.
6: In his 13 starts, he's only gone over 90, thrown as many as 90 or more pitches just five times. So, and he's pushing that. That's number 84 right now.
5: Here's the 1-1. Chopped foul left side. And he's obviously not going to last very long in this game. And his last start, he went 4 2/3, 99 pitches, gave up six runs against Atlanta. The start before that, four innings, 10 hits, seven runs versus the Twins. He did pitch six against the Blue Jays, giving up one run the start before that. One ball, two strikes, the pitch, check swing, misses away, and a peel down first baseway, no swing. Count is 2-2 on Mookie Betts. Dodgers up 4-0 in the fourth inning. Keller's 2-2 pitch. Called third strike, and Betts will challenge right away.
0: Previous pitch is called a strike. Batter's challenging.
5: Chris Conroy announcing it to the fans. The challenge, and it is a ball.
0: Pitch the ball in Los Angeles, says two challenges remaining.
5: A little over an inch above the strike zone to Betts. And now it's 3-2. With Max Muncy on deck. Keller's 3-2 pitch. Ball four inside. And now they're loaded for Muncy. Third walk for Keller, almost to anticipate Bill Murphy coming out of that dugout.
6: I saw him get down off the top step. He's either coming out or he went to the phone. I can't tell.
5: Muncy with the bases loaded.
6: He must have went to the phone. Now he's back up on the railing again.
5: He's grounded out and has been hit by a pitch. And ball one. A pivotal moment here for Mitch Keller and the Pirates. He come back once from a big deficit. An unlikely victory last night for the Pirates. Here's the stretch and the 1-0. And that gets away, and that'll score another run. As Flores, the Pirates catcher, getting back to the grass behind the dirt circle, went into a slide, gathered the ball, threw it to Keller, but Páez crosses the plate to make it 5-0.
6: Yeah, it went with a big sweeper, and I think it was supposed to be backdoor because Flores was actually setting up away. So, and then the ball was way inside. You just couldn't reach far enough to catch it. And, Murphy had made that phone call. I think it's Johan Ramirez who got up, started throwing. And now after that pitch that got away, he has made his way out to the mound. And I think this is just to let Ramirez make sure he's ready for the next hitter if need be.
5: Wild pitch makes it 5-0. As Páez scores, Freeman to third, Betts to second. 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Learn more at pirates.com/small business. Bill Murphy back to the dugout, a count of 2-0 on Max Muncy. Second and third, two outs. Keller's pitch, down and in. It's 3-0, and a lefty hitting Kyle Tucker on deck. Keller now with a 3-0 pitch to Max Muncy. It's ball four. Back-to-back walks. He's hit two batters in the game. Just uncorked a wild pitch. And now faces Kyle Tucker. With the Pirates trailing 5-0. And the bases loaded. Tucker delivered a two-run single, just a pop-up that dropped into left field in the third. Eight came to the plate in the third inning. Eight have come to the plate here in the fourth inning. The pitch to Tucker inside. Ball one on Tucker. Keller's 1-0. Hard hit foul by an inch. First base side. It's one ball and one strike on Tucker. Pitch number 94 coming up. No doubt the end of the line has been reached by Keller. This is it. The last batter he would face tonight, trying to get this out and keep the Dodgers within their sights. This ball's ripped foul, 1-2 behind home plate.
6: If it's one of the younger guys, Muncy might have been the last hitter. But I think he's out of deference to Keller standings. The veteran guy, he's letting him have one more to see if he can finish this inning. But you're right, this will be it regardless.
5: 1-2. Just popped out of play, staying alive, almost one-handing that pitch off to the left. Keller walked two in the first, got a double play ball, gave up a hit to Betts, got Muncy to ground out. Then he had a 1-2-3 second, started the third inning with a strikeout before giving up the home run to Ohtani, gave up two more runs on the hit by Tucker. The 1-2 pitch hits him, no, missed him,
6: whoa,
5: barely. Sounded like actually it hit something, but it did not. It's 2-2. It's way inside, and Tucker tucked in his front shoulder to avoid being hit and forcing in yet another run. And now it's 2-2 as Mitch Keller delivers a 2-2. Ball three, curveball in the dirt. Nowhere to put Tucker. Freeman at third, Betts at second, Muncy at first. The Dodgers leading 5-0 in this fourth inning. They scored three in the third, two more in this frame. Keller has walked back-to-back hitters. Here's the 3-2 pitch. Ground ball, first base. Horowitz will step on the bag for the final out. Go to the bottom of the fourth inning. 5-0 LA on the Pirates baseball.
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5: Bottom of the fourth inning. The Dodgers have a 5-0 lead here at PNC Park. Brian Reynolds will lead off against Justin Robleski. Tomorrow, the Marlins in town for the first of three, 6:40. First pitch. Enjoy a pregame Miller Lite happy hour from the time gates open until first pitch. Go to Pirates.com/tickets. Reynolds, Osuna, and Horwitz to try and do something here against Robleski and get the Pirates back in it down five. First pitch is a strike. Robleski gave up a leadoff hit, walk to Rafael Flores, and then Triolo singled, but Nick Gonzalez flied out and Brandon Lau hit into a double play. Pirates hit into a bunch. In fact, these two teams, Pirates and Dodgers, hit into a bunch of double plays. 0-2 count on Reynolds. And he bounces this ball to the shortstop. Coming in is Betts. Slings it over to first to get him. One out. Dodgers have hit into 60 double plays this season. The Pirates' second most, 58 on the season. Marcell Ozuna.
6: Get a lot of base runners, you're going to hit some double plays.
5: That's right. That's true. Ozuna has flied to right. He takes a ball. And, in addition, you get guys that don't necessarily run all that well. They'll hit into their fair share.
6: And if you're hitting home runs, you don't start a lot of runners. Stay out of double plays. You let the guys swing the bats. Yeah, the other side of that coin in 15, 20 years ago when we weren't exactly pitching real well, we were always leading the National League and turning double plays.
5: Pitch taken for a ball, 2-1.
6: I can remember those days talking about that in my mind, thinking, well, we got a lot of opportunities, that's why.
5: Yeah, why is that a good thing? This ball's fouled off.
6: Turning double plays.
5: To that point, teams that pitching staffs that have induced the most double plays. The Giants, the Cardinals have pitched okay, but there's a bouncing ball to third, and that's an easy play for Muncy. 5-3, two outs. Osuna 0-2.
6: It's an interesting stat. It gives you a little look at maybe the character of the pitching staff. You know, are they strikeout guys? Are they fly ball guys with ground balls? Do they walk a lot of people?
5: Spencer Horwitz struck out in the second. He takes a slider for ball one. 5-0 LA here, bottom of the fourth, two outs, and nobody on. Pitch in the dirt. Speaking of those Cardinals, they lost to the Mets in New York 5-4. Juan Soto hit a go-ahead homer for the Mets in the bottom of the seventh. And they won it 5-4. There's a ground ball base hit for Horwitz off the lefty. Two-out single. Here's Esperlin Valdez.
6: You know, he keeps hitting like this, gets a whole season of it behind him in his bank account. There will be no more talk ever about is he an everyday player or is he a platoon guy. Because he is doing a great job, no matter which side you throw from.
5: Valdez fouls off the curveball toward his third base dugout. And a fly ball to center field. Hit pretty deep, but at the wall, the catch is made by Andy Pajes. Valdez gave it a ride. Four innings complete at PNC Park. 5-0 Dodgers on the Pirates Baseball Network, presented by Iron City and IC Light.
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5: New pitcher for the Pirates, down 5-0. Fifth inning is Johan Ramirez.
6: Well, Ramirez has been awfully busy. He has been in 29 games now. 3-2 record, 36 and two-thirds innings of work. He's given up 30 hits. Lots of Ks, 41 strikeouts for Johan.
5: And there's a broken bat fly ball to right. Esmerlin Valdez is under it, makes the catch. 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
5: One pitch, one out, and now the batter Dalton Rushing. It was Ryan Ward who flied out the broken bat to right. Rushing grounded out twice. To Brandon Lau against Pirates starter Mitch Keller. Keller goes four innings, seven hits, five runs, four walks, three strikeouts. His earned run average now over five for the year, 5.14. His ball bounced foul to the right. Dalton rushing. Keller had a 1-2-3 second. But walks, walked a couple, hit a couple batters, gave up the home run to Otani. One ball, one strike pitch. Missed away. A curveball from Johan Ramirez. 2-1. Forty-one strikeouts for Ramirez is ninth among all relievers in Major League Baseball. There's a strike on a curveball, 2-2. Pitched a couple of perfect innings down in Atlanta on the recent road trip. That was on Saturday after Braxton Ashcraft went the first five. 2-2 pitch from Johan Ramirez to Dalton Rushing is outside. And now full count with Alex Freeland on deck. Out-of-town scores from AHN, official medical provider of the Pittsburgh Pirates, caring for you through every win, every loss, and every moment in between. Ball's fouled back out of play. Told you the Mets were 5-4 winners over the Cardinals in New York. And that snaps the Cardinals' six-game win streak. Meanwhile, the Cubs beat the Rockies 9-3 at Coors Field in Denver. Seiya Suzuki hit a grand slam, his 10th home run of the year. And there is ball four to Dalton Rushing. Still, the Cubs are a major league worst, 8-22, going back to May 9th.
6: And that is hard to believe. They put together a pretty good roster. That's probably about as surprising as anything that's happened this year. That maybe go put that up with the Phillies losing 10 in a row.
5: Ball bounced foul between the first base and home plate, fielded in foul ground by Horwitz. Yeah.
6: Getting their manager fired.